0: number one. These are the Michelle Smallman Power Rankings.
1: Of course, that list. The only list that matters.
2: What? I'm from the loop, and I'm proud.
3: It is time for my Power Rankings here on Unsportsmanlike. Evan Cohen, Courtney Cronin, here with you. I am Michelle Smallman. 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
4: Oh, was I supposed to?
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4: Well, can I have it back? I mean, you don't even give it back to me.
3: I did. I pushed it over that way. I'm sorry that it got caught. Is that your hair tie right there?
4: No. Whose is that?
3: It's not mine. I don't know.
4: That's weird.
3: I asked because you use a scrunchie as your wallet.
4: Yeah.
3: So I didn't know if that was your wallet scrunchie.
6: All right, let's focus. We got a list to get through.
3: We got a list to get to. My power rankings today, the top five quarterbacks in the quarterback battles in the NFL that we're going to be paying attention to heading into the 2026 season. Pat.
0: Number five.
3: Let's head to Vegas. Kirk Cousins, the veteran in that quarterback room. But Fernando Mendoza was just drafted number one overall by the Las Vegas Raiders. And while we all expect it to be Kirk Cousins to start the season, if Mendoza absolutely blows everyone in Vegas away, we are going to wonder when he's going to get the start. That one, certainly worth paying attention to, Evan.
4: Courtney, am I wrong to hope this is not a quarterback battle? That the best thing for Mendoza is to play as little as possible in year one?
7: Of course, no, that's the right play, because that's how, when we were doing the quarterback succession plans yesterday, the one that I think we all love that worked out really, really well for the Kansas City Chiefs was Alex Smith, take the reins in year one, ride this thing out as far as you can get. Maybe we see a game or two from Patrick Mahomes, and then it works. I would like to see the same thing happen with the Las Vegas Raiders. They're under no pressure to play him in year one. And that's the thing that I think can't be lost in all of this. If you don't want to mess up his development, you don't put him out there before he's ready. He's a pure progression passer. Most of them are when they leave college, so that's going to take time to break that habit and to learn how to read defenses in the NFL. Probably takes longer than 10 games, but I would set the bar at 10 is probably where, in reality, NFL teams are thinking maybe you can make the switch just to see what you have this year. But I'd love to see him play like one game or none, frankly.
4: Wow. I love that take. One game or none.
7: Yep.
4: That is the right answer. But people will say, my God, it's a bad pick. They should. No, one game or none is the best possible season for Mendoza.
7: Spend your money wisely.
3: Are you okay?
7: You just gave Kirk Cousins $20 million fully guaranteed in this contract. Let him play. There's no rush. There's no rush right now for Fernando Mendoza.
3: But we've seen teams do it. We've seen teams get enamored with their pick and play them early, even when they have a veteran in-house. Pat, next one.
0: Number four.
3: Let's go up north, shall we? To Minnesota. I'm definitely paying attention to Kyler Murray and J.J. McCarthy. You could argue that this one deserves to be higher on the list. J.J. McCarthy, obviously the first-round pick a couple years ago for the Minnesota Vikings. They elected to go with him last year when Sam Darnold and Daniel Jones were no longer options. We just assumed that he was going to be the latest in the line of quarterbacks that Kevin O'Connell got the best out of. And whether it was injuries or just flat-out poor performance, it was not that. So they bring in Kyler Murray. He signs a $1.3 million deal to compete with J.J. McCarthy. You have Justin Jefferson saying, hey, J.J. and I have linked up, but now we've got a battle in this quarterback room, which I think could benefit him. Essentially saying, if you want the job, go win it. So I'm going to be paying big-time attention to what happens in Minnesota.
4: I'm on the record, Courtney, as saying I think this is a loser-leaves-town match. I don't think both of these guys are on the Vikings for 17 games. Why do I think that? Because they signed Carson Wentz, who they liked and took a bullet for them basically last year playing through horrific injuries, and he makes sense as a backup quarterback. I don't. If Kyler Murray loses the job to J.J. McCarthy, I think they let him go sign somewhere else. And if J.J. McCarthy likely loses the job to Kyler Murray, I think they trade him and say, like, we tried, it's over.
7: Would J.J. McCarthy beating out Kyler Murray be the best possible thing that could happen to the Vikings this year? Because it would prove, hey, no, we weren't wrong for trading up to get this guy. He just won the job after everybody had written him off. I mean, that's best case scenario. Very unlikely scenario, because they clearly felt that they needed to go sign Kyler Murray because they don't have something right now in a quarterback who was wildly inaccurate last year. I love this one. I actually probably would have put it further up the list, Michelle, because of all of that uncertainty over a first-round draft pick potentially being on his way out. as Evan was pointing out, maybe even this season, if it is a loser leaves town sort of battle, but they will have all of my attention this offseason.
3: Next one, Pat.
0: Number three.
3: I could have put the Vikings higher, but this one's kind of an Evan Cohen special.
4: Oh.
3: Could Carson Beck be the starter in Arizona?
4: Yes. Yes.
3: Jacoby Brissett and Gardner Minshew in that quarterback room. Jacoby Brissett wanting a long-term extension. We'll see how that works out. But when they drafted Carson Beck, I thought, could we see Evan Cohen have to watch Carson Beck be the starter for the Arizona Cardinals? Evan, go ahead.
4: I give Carson Beck a ton of credit. Led his team to a national championship game last year. He was excellent for Miami. I don't see him as like a can't-miss pro quarterback, which is why Small said that. But I think it's a good one. And Courtney, I'm not sure how much of a battle it is. I think if he's good enough, they're going to let him play.
7: They shouldn't. Again, this falls into don't set people up to fail who are not ready to play. But yeah, I do think that he has a great chance to be starting far sooner than some of the other rookie quarterbacks because Jacoby Brissett's in front of him. Gardner Minshew, right now, in front of him. He's a third-round pick. They're going to want to see what they have in him this year, so they're going to have to get him on the field at some point sooner than later.
3: Pat.
0: Number two.
3: Let's go to Atlanta.
4: Oh, I thought that was going to be number one.
3: No, we've got a juicy number one. Michael Penix Jr., obviously working back from the knee injury. They bring in Tua Tagovailoa, whose tenure in Miami was less than stellar. And I'm very curious to see how this one's going to shake out. Because as Pat and Nuno were saying during the break, if Tua gets in there and he impresses, could Atlanta somehow fall in love with the idea of maybe rolling with him moving forward?
4: This is the one where I have legitimately no idea what's going to happen. None whatsoever. Penix is the guy they drafted in the top 10. When I say they, I mean the organization, but not the people running it. Ian Cunningham as the general manager, as well as Kevin Stefanski as the head coach, Matt Ryan as the president. The quarterback they brought in is Tua. Both lefty, ironically enough. Courtney, this is a great one for me because I don't know what's going to happen here. If you told me either one of these guys started all 17 games, I'd believe it. And if you told me either one of these guys was on a different team by the end of the year, I'd believe it.
7: I feel like we know Tua's going to be starting sooner just because Michael Penix Jr. is coming off that ACL tear that happened in November. But long-term, who's the starter in week 17, week 18? I think it's anybody's game at this point. For whatever reason, we don't talk about this team and their quarterback battle nearly enough. I don't know why, but I'd like to see Tua live up to that big old contract that he's still got tied to him from Miami to see if another team can get the best out of him.
3: And finally,
0: number one.
3: It's got to be the Cleveland Browns.
4: Oh. Yeah, I don't know that it's a QB competition, though.
3: Because they're basically intimating and saying that Deshaun Watson has the inside track to be the starter. We talked about soft launching and hard launching yesterday. But the fact that we have not seen Deshaun Watson play any good football in, what, 5 years? And he's got the inside track to be the starter. That's an indictment on Shedeur Sanders. You have to wonder about what they think about him. Is he going to get a fair opportunity? Are either of these quarterbacks going to be decent at all for Cleveland? Who's going to get the reps? I cannot wait to see how this one
4: all
3: goes.
4: All five are juicy. That's what's going to be cool about this offseason into training camp. Like, those are all legit QB battles that we need to keep an eye on. I think I would have put Atlanta one. Courtney, very quickly, the team you would have put one if it was yours.
7: I like Cleveland at one.
4: Okay.
7: Because even though we all are in agreement here, soft launch, hard launch, whatever side you land on it with Deshaun Watson, this is the juiciest one that, once again, just like it was last year, going to be the center of training camp across the league.
4: Michelle's Power Rankings, top five QB battles. Well done, Smallsy.
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26: Good to see you, man.
27: I'm good. Good to see you.
26: Good to see you. What's going on in your neighborhood? What do you got?
27: Well, it takes me about 4 days after the draft.
26: Four?
27: My body shuts down. Oh, Rich, my body just shuts down. So I feel better. I'm whole again. I feel better and got some more juice in my body and good to go.
26: I mean, my gosh, I'm the same way, but I'm sitting there and, you know, just like you, I'm doing 257 picks, but I have to stay stationary. Do you move around? Are you a pacer?
27: Absolutely. I'm a pacer.
26: Oh, you're Indianapolis. You're Indiana. Hey, now, see what I did? You pace? Okay. So you do?
27: Yeah, I played that up, too. I pace all the time.
26: I like it. Yeah. Okay. Do you like the 8 minutes? I know you didn't have really a first round selection. Not really. You didn't have one. But do you like the 8 minutes?
27: Yes. It was great. Because we're not there till midnight. I mean, we can get it done. We know what we're going to do. Teams know what they're going to do. And if we're going to make a trade, there's been enough talk beforehand. And when we get on the clock, we can get it done. I'm all for cutting it to 5 if we could do it.
26: Really?
27: I'm all right with it.
26: For 5 minutes for a first round pick, Chris?
27: I loved it. I mean, look, Rich, if we've not got in our minds what we're doing. Like, if we're on the clock and we're still debating who we're taking, it's a little late. Yeah. Like, and even with trade talks, I still think teams are good at it. You know who you're dealing with. You can get all that done. I mean, it's so much easier than it was back in the day that, you know, you had to call in, write the paper, you know, you had to go up to the runner. But I thought it was great. Like, the 8 minutes was great. I think under 3 hours, right?
26: It was close. Yeah, it was just right at 3 hours. That's right. Just right at three hours.
27: Then they're, you know, look, it's just like a game then. I mean, they're trying to get them under 3 hours, and now we got the draft in under 3 hours. So we're doing good.
26: I would be up for day three being like 3 minutes a pick. Right?
27: Or, I'm all right with that. Or absolutely.
26: You are. So you don't need more time to grind when you're down towards the end of your board, right?
27: No. You're saying? No. The discussions are happening before, and then if somebody takes a guy that you, I mean, you usually got a few players there that you're choosing from, but you've got it worked out most of the time of what you want to do.
26: All right. Well, I'm all for that. I'm all for day three being a little shorter. Night one, though, I mean, I like talking. Chris, you took 2 minutes away from me. I mean, straight up, you know, I mean, there's an eye in Rich Eisen, Chris, you know?
27: Oh, yeah, you'll be back to 15 minutes.
26: No, I think Roger wants to move it along. He wants to move it along. You know, and when I draft in my fantasy draft, I start barking at guys who take longer than a minute. You know what I mean? Like, I want to move this thing along. But you're okay. So you'd be down fine for 5 minutes of first round pick. Interesting. Let's talk about your draft. Smoked him if you got him on Thursday night. And then CJ Allen is your first pick. Walk me through what you liked about this Georgia Bulldog, Chris.
27: Well, I mean, look, he's anytime a young player goes in and plays right away at Georgia on defense. You know, they got something to him, in which he did. But he fits kind of not only athletically and speed-wise what we wanted, but his mentality. I mean, he's been one of the face of the program guys there for a while now, stands for all the right stuff, adds an element of toughness and consistency out of a player that you want. And we were really excited that he was there for us and able to take him.
26: So you feel like he could be a day one starter?
27: I mean, you got to go. I mean, it's like with anything, they got to prove it.
26: Right.
27: I mean, that's the thing about the draft. We all have enough ego and arrogance to think that we're right 100% of the time, but they got to prove it, which, you know, we think he will, but we feel good about who he is and his talent level. So I think he will, I think he'll ascend pretty quickly when he gets in here.
26: Now, looking at the rest of your draft, you hit the defense in a significant way, adding to your offensive line and running back room on offense. And then I want to hit Deion Burks, who was the fourth to last pick in the draft. And Daniel Jeremiah had him in his, I think he had him in his top 70. Like, what happened there, do you think?
27: I don't know. If I had a definite answer for you, I just know I looked up in the seventh. And there was two players we really, you know, Seth and Deion. And so we take both of them. And, you know, we'd studied them hard. But then I went back in and I remember Deion. Remember, he was at Purdue. And so I started pulling out tape from Purdue the other day. And this is after we took him. And I called Shane and I said, holy cow, what luck. Like, sometimes, like, you got to get a little luck in this now, Rich. Mm-hmm. And I said, how this kid was here this late, I don't know. I'm just glad he was, and I'm glad he's a Colt.
26: Well, in terms of luck, it seems like he got unlucky last year, Chris, to be honest with you. The injury bug hit you at the worst possible time. I mean, you flip two ones for Sauce just at the time that an Achilles pops in your quarterback, and the fortunes kind of change right there. I see you kind of gave me a look when I said about being unlucky last year. Would you not agree with that? Or what?
27: Nobody cares about your problems. They're just glad you got them at the end of the day.
26: Right.

0: Got that if you're really right, being serious, yeah, Chris.
1: No, he's nice. Doing well, though. Okay. He is throwing, he's dropping, and he's right on schedule and doing really well. Couldn't be more pleased with Daniel.
0: What surprised you about him, if anything? Getting to know him, seeing what he did for you.
1: Just like his, like we had Alex Smith in Kansas City. They're a lot alike. How they prepare for the game, how steady they are day to day. Just there was a lot of similarities. And then I probably underestimated his accuracy coming in the door. I mean, this dude is accurate now. And when he's in rhythm and really in a groove, he is excellent. Those were the things that we had scouted Daniel. But you know, until you live with somebody, you don't know him. And so, you know, living with him every day, seeing his consistency, seeing him not get too high or too low, all those things bode well for his, you know, for the Colts and for his future. Well, he's really good, Rich. Really talented. This guy's talented and good.
0: Yeah, I mean, and you know, the Super Bowl was just won by a first-round drafted quarterback in New York who had to go elsewhere after a lot of folks there thought he was drafted too high and disappointing. So why not you, obviously, with yours in Daniel Jones? And you got him on the dotted line, 2 years, $88 million. What insights can you give me, the audience here, about negotiating with a quarterback and the market value of quarterbacks and how you pay and how if it's not as high as others, what that indicates. What's your two cents on this issue, Chris?
1: It wasn't an easiest one to get done because, you know, he didn't finish the season out and then having the Achilles. So we needed to find a comment, and I give athletes first and Brian Murphy and Andrew Kessler a lot of credit. You know, they worked hard on this as we did to find common ground. And it's usually when you get one done that at any big contract you get done, both sides are going to sting a little bit. You're not going to get everything you want. And you're probably going to go a little higher than you wanted. And they probably went a lower than they wanted, but that's part of the negotiation. And look, the last thing I want for a player, Rich, like I think sometimes this is what the world forgets. These are human beings. And like, you don't ever want a guy to sign with you and then be looking around going, man, these guys just screwed me. Mm. Like you don't want, that's not good for your team. It's not good for the player. It's not good for morale. But he played well enough to where we were willing to bet and say, okay, we think he's got a really bright future here, and you know the money we're going to pay him is going to be worth it, and I truly believe that, and I think ownership does, and Shane and the rest of the group.
0: One of my favorite things to do is ask you your opinion of what the media says. So here we go, or just the general sense of what's being said. How do you respond to overpaid for Alec Pierce, Chris?
1: Well, I think a lot of people would have overpaid if we overpaid. So I think others would have overpaid also. No, Alex is excellent. he is excellent, man. You never overpay a good player, Rich. You can't overpay a good player.
0: Mm-hmm.
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8: With showers ending, clouds will clear in the afternoon. I'm Ed McIntosh from Q2. Highs moving up into the mid-70s today, overnight temperatures in the mid-40s. Tomorrow, close to 60 for a high, but a better chance of showers in the afternoon and evening. Still a chance of showers on Tuesday, partly sunny with a high in the mid to lower 50s. 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
9: With 8 minutes to go in the third period, Alex Newhook, go-ahead goal in this third period. The winner faces Buffalo in the second round. In baseball, the Yankees' offense remains relentless.
10: It was Aaron Judge, reached on an E5 in the first. High fly ball, deep left center. Tavares back on the track at the wall. See ya! A two-run home run for Judge. He moves one ahead of Rice, and the Yankees move two ahead of the Orioles. They're up 3-1.
9: Call on the YES Network. Aaron Judge, that two-run homer, is 13th of the season. That's tied for the Major League lead. And Ben Rice had a solo homer, his 12th. He left the game with a bruised hand. It isn't considered serious. Yankees have won 13 of 15. They pound the Orioles 11-3. The Pirates blank the Reds 1-0. O'Neill Cruz, an RBI single in the 8th. Phillies pound the Marlins 7-2. The Twins get past the Blue Jays 4-3.
11: Hey, it's Evan Cohen. Coming up Monday, the NBA playoffs are in full swing, and I'll give you my boldest predictions for the rest of the playoffs, which will shock you. 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
1: He is Harry Douglas. I'm Freddie Coleman. 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Don't forget about us on TuneIn. 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And as always, don't forget about us on ESPN Plus. We do it each and every Tuesday around this time. The selection committee is always going to tell it, and we do it like this.
0: Who's in?
2: Are they in?
0: And who's out?
3: Where are they?
2: Out.
0: It's time to find out from the Freddie and Harry Selection Committee.
1: And from the We Know This Now So Are You department, it is National Superhero Day. Shannon Penn, one of our four horsemen, found out about that. So we've done villains. We've done superheroes. Today, who are the best sidekicks? Comic strips, comic books, entertainment, sports, life, whatever. Who are going to be the top six on our list? And I guarantee you, if Christine Lisi, our sports and anchor, God bless, she had a tough time last week breaking four different ties, it's going to be immeasurably a lot more difficult for her to do that this week on the best sidekicks in any range, shape, or form. So,
4: you know, number one.
5: You know who's going to be listening real intently today, Freddie?
1: Who's that?
5: It's Kate Cunningham, man. That's somebody that needs a sidekick.
1: Wow. So Kate,
6: Harry was talking about he needs a Robin. I was like, don't give away our selection committee.
1: Hey, about to say the same thing. If anything, Jalen Duren needs to go to the Soul Store because they took that last night in a dunk, courtesy of Kane. So, HD, who's number one on your list? Best sidekicks.
7: Oh, I'm sorry, y'all. I'm up here. I was up here reading something. Number one on my list.
1: Thanks for paying attention. Well, just for you.
0: Number one.
1: There you go. Now you're back in the groove.
7: There we go. So, I'm going with two guys, well, one guy, Scottie Pippen, who was able to win six NBA championships, two three-peats, being the sidekick of Michael Jordan. So Scottie Pippen, even though he's a little disgruntled right now, and he wants to bash Michael Jordan in every shape or form, you still won six championships with Michael Jordan being the Batman and you also being the Robin. Right. Scottie Pippen is a jack of all trades. I have a lot of friends, man, that feel like Scottie Pippen is one of the greatest NBA players of all time, like high up on their list because he can do a lot of different things. He can play point guard. He can rebound. He can take on the defensive assignment of the best offensive player on the opposing team. And him and Jordan, I think they play very, very well together. So I'm going with Scottie Pippen, number 33. I used to have those big shoes that said Air on the side of them. Mm-hmm. When I was a kid, yeah, those were the Pippins.
1: Okay. I didn't realize there were Air Pippins out there. I'm glad I know this information. That's a market I never thought about. E-Dog Eric Hammond, best sidekick according to you is who?
6: Yeah, so that's a really good one. Scottie Pippen, obviously playing with Michael Jordan, six championships, and Scottie Pippen, great player in his own right. But I can't go Scottie with my number one here because he's not even the best player to play with Michael Jordan. I'm going with Bugs Bunny, Toon Squad versus the Monstars, the sidekick to Michael Jordan to save the world.
5: Think about it, Bugs. He supplied, Mike's secret stuff, right?
1: Wow.
6: The secret stuff.
1: Well done.
7: How many championship chips did they win together?
6: They saved the world, baby.
1: They saved
6: baby.
1: The world. That trumps everything.
6: Pippen's not winning championships.
7: That's right.
6: If the Monstars win.
7: That's a great point. Wow. That's a great point.
1: I did not have Bugs Bunny in the sidekick bingo card involving today. Shannon Penn, we got Bugs Bunny from E-Dog. Scottie Pippen from HD. Best sidekick according to you is who? How'd you try to stop laughing?
5: That made so much sense,
1: it
5: though.
1: It really did.
5: That was so good, man. I'm going to side with Harry. I got to go Scottie Pippen. I was going to go non-sports, though.
1: Uh-huh.
5: But you look at Scottie Pippen being able to play his role and know his role, especially on the defensive side, which although Jordan was still all defensive first team,
1: right.
5: Scottie Pippen always D'ing up the other teams, the opposing team's best scorer, playing his role. Obviously, he wanted to be the guy in 94. That didn't work out. When Tony Kukoc got the shot.
1: Exactly.
5: But I digress. So I go Scottie Pippen number one for me as well.
1: Okay. I know this is not going to make it because I know Scottie Pippen is going to be number one, but I'm going to just do this. The Minions may be the best and funniest sidekicks ever. They make every movie involving Despicable Me. The Minions always are. They even got their own movie now.
7: That's a good
1: where
7: one.
1: They're no longer the sidekicks. They're now the Batmans instead of the Robins. But Scottie Pippen, number one on our list of all time of best sidekicks. Sidekicks.
0: Number two.
7: I love their voices, too.
1: Me, too. One guy does that whole voice. Does all the Minions' voices. There's one dude. does all the Minions voices. Tremendous talented guy.
7: It's cool, too.
1: E-Dog, who's number two in your list of best sidekicks?
6: All right, number two here. For me, I want to find someone who has my back like Chewbacca has Han Solo's back.
1: Look at you.
6: Chewbacca, he doesn't have to say much, but when he speaks, we listen. Exactly. See, Freddie, you did pretty good.
1: I think my voice is deeper than his, so it's not a long walk across the barnyard to do that.
6: I think you said Knicks by 25 tonight. Is that what you said?
1: I didn't say all that now.
6: Is that what you said?
1: I didn't say all that. Don't give HD any more incentive to hate against my Knicks. I've been rooting for his Atlanta Hawks. So Chewbacca, that's number two in E-Dog's list of best sidekicks. Completely noted.
6: I speak Wookiee, Harry. I think that's what he said.
1: Wookiee. Hey, Wookiee. Shannon Penn, who's number two in your list of best sidekicks?
7: 4:07 p.m. Tuesday. Got it written down, guys.
1: Wow.
5: All right, my pick. Chewie's great. But I'm going with Aladdin. I'm going with Genie from Aladdin.
1: Okay.
5: Excuse me. I'm going with Genie from Aladdin. Genie made it possible. He helped his boy out trying to get his girl and Jasmine. He turned Aladdin from a pauper to a prince. Mm-hmm. He helped his boy out. He
1: well
5: held
1: done.
5: Him down, 10 toes deep. He had a little situation with Jafar a little bit at the end, but he came through in the end.
1: Okay.
5: He got the shackles up off his feet so he could dance. I'm going with Genie from Aladdin.
1: Okay. That's a good one. I think I got a good one as well. Snoopy to Charlie Brown.
7: Oh, that is a good one.
1: One of the coolest cartoon characters ever. Didn't have to say a word, but Snoopy was always that Joe Cool. He was always jumping on top of the doghouse to save everybody from the Red Baron. His best friend was Woodstock, and they always had that kinship. Charlie Brown would not have been anything without Snoopy. So I'm going Snoopy, number two on my list, HD, of the best sidekick. Who's number two in your list?
7: Yeah, I'm going with Shannon Penn. I'm going Genie to the Batman of Aladdin. Because here's the thing, y'all. Mm-hmm. Whenever you can have a wingman or a wing woman, that is the greatest assist of all time, in my opinion. So I'm going with the Genie, and I'm talking about the Will Smith Genie.
1: Really? Oh, I like the Robin Williams Genie from the animated. He was tremendous.
7: I like the Will Smith one.
1: I don't mind the Will Smith one, but that was just seminal what Robin Williams did, being the Genie in the animated version of Aladdin. I'll side with that one.
5: Well, for anyone out there, if you want to compare the performances of both Robin Williams and Will Smith's Genies, you can do so right now while streaming on Disney Plus. Get caught up on all your Genie and Aladdin news right now on Disney Plus.
1: And you will side with me when it comes to Robin Williams.
0: Number three.
1: Number three on your list, Shannon Penn, of best sidekicks, part of our selection committee on Freddie and Harry in this afternoon cool, presented by Progressive Insurance and ESPN Radio, the ESPN app and ESPN Plus. We have Scottie Pippen, number one, Genie from Aladdin, number two. So, Shannon, who's number three on your list?
5: Let's see. I'm going to go. This is going to be a little controversial.
1: A little?
5: Because some folks might, in sports, some folks might not think that this other person was a sidekick. But we understand. There was an alpha in that room at that time. So, and he was also a superhero. He went by Superman. So, for me, number three sidekick, I'm going with number eight, Kobe Bryant, when he played with Shaq.
1: Okay.
7: Ooh.
5: Because at that time, you had Shaq still, he had an MVP in that first three-peat. Shaq was still one of the best players in the league. Not taking anything from Kobe or besmirching the name of Kobe Bryant. Mm-hmm. But at that time, Shaq was still the alpha. So I'll go Kobe in those first three-peat playing along with Shaq.
1: Okay. My sidekick number three, Magic to Kareem. When Magic Johnson first got there, became Magic's team. But I don't think there's been a better sidekick in terms of a Hall of Fame player to another Hall of Fame player in the history of the NBA than Magic Johnson to, still for my money, the greatest scorer in the history of basketball, Kareem Abdul-Jabbar. Not disrespecting Scottie Pippen or Michael Jordan or anybody else, but when Magic got there, it could have been his team. He wasn't doing that to the Cap. He never called him Captain. Buck always called him Cap. He was the perfect, perfect wingman for one of the greatest players in the history of the NBA. So, HD, I got Magic Johnson, sidekick to Kareem Abdul-Jabbar, number three on my list.
7: I have one that's better than all of those.
1: Okay.
7: We all know I love hockey. So does Miss Christine Lisi.
1: Oh, boy, he's already
7: so
1: setting the table.
7: So, as we go to the NHL, and Miss Christine Lisi, I got to give it to you. Your Buffalo Sabres, they're dominating my Boston Bruins. I just want to make sure I gave you your love.
1: He's only punking up because you were 0-3 last week.
7: And the Buffalo Nation. So, you know, y'all are doing y'all thing up 3-1 in the series right now. But you talk about a duo and a sidekick that Mark Messier was to Wayne Gretzky, winning four titles or Stanley Cup finals when they were up in Edmonton. Did they win one more in New York with the Rangers?
1: No, he won it without him.
7: Okay,
1: Messier,
7: so
1: he was
7: four.
1: The captain of the Rangers, yeah. He was a captain.
7: Oh, they won five with Edmonton?
1: They won five in Edmonton. No, five. Five. Wow. But Yari Curry, Grant Fuhr, Hocken, all those dudes, man, were really good.
7: Yeah, so I'm going Mark Messier and Wayne Gretzky. Mm-hmm. Messier being the sidekick. That's my pick.
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1: The most dissected, discussed selection in the draft. Ty Simpson, Alabama, quarterback going to the L.A. Rams with a 13th overall pick. I'm Ian Fitzsimmons here on Amber and Ian on ESPN Radio, the ESPN app, Sirius XM Channel 80, and the quarterback out of Alabama. Now the quarterback for the Rams joins us here on ESPN Radio. And Ty, thank you for your time, man. Let's just go back to that time. You're being selected, and now 3 days later, I'm sure it's been an absolute whirlwind behind the scenes. What's it been like for you?
2: Yeah, it's been a surreal moment. It's something to where it's been a dream of mine to, be an NFL quarterback. And then, not only am I going to get to do that, but I get to do that, in a great organization with the best head coach in the NFL. And then the best player, sitting behind the best player in the NFL. So, I'm super pumped, super blessed, and, really, really happy to be part of the, Los Angeles Rams organization.
1: We'll get to the Rams coming up in a moment, but let's go back to when I last saw you before the draft was at Alabama's A-Day game, the spring game, and we're talking on the sidelines, and you had a look to you like, dude, I'm going in the first round. Don't worry about it. You had the comment, by the way, just to let people know, you really didn't care where you went. You just wanted to get in a room and get to work, and I love that about you, but you had that look and this attitude like you knew you were going. Did you know Rams even then when I was with you at Alabama's spring game?
2: What's crazy is we tried to keep this, under wraps as long as we could. It was something to where I knew they were interested, but, they wanted to, make it private and didn't want people to know that, they were interested. So I had some secret meetings with, Coach McVay, I was trying to be on script and, do what, everybody told me not to tell anybody. It was something to where I knew that they were interested. I just didn't know when. And then, sure enough, I had a lot of confidence in myself, and that's why I decided to come out. If it wasn't them, I felt like that it was going to be somebody else.
1: Well, I mean, you had the Jets needed one, the Steelers needed one, the Cardinals needed one. So there was a little doubt in my mind you were going first round, but that look you had on that sideline, I'm like, yeah, he's going first round. I mean, it's over. he knows something the rest of us don't. You mentioned secret meetings there. So take us behind the scenes. What was that like when you first met Sean McVay and then before the draft and then after the draft?
2: No, it was great. We met at the facility, and it was something to where – we just talked for hours and hours, and it was just football. It was just straight football. And it was like a kid in a candy store. Me and him are sitting there, and, we're just going back and forth. Just, you can tell the obsession he has for the game, and you can tell the love he has for quarterback play. It's something that, I appreciate, and it's something that I enjoy because, I really enjoy playing the position and value the position. Being with him and then getting to know him and then just, seeing a little bit of, how I would get coached if I was, fortunate enough to go there was something that, I couldn't have asked for, a better situation.
1: You sneaky SOB. So hold on a minute. At the draft, you're saying, I haven't met with McVay, but you're telling me you guys met for hours and going over film before the draft?
2: Yeah, it was just, it was something to where, I was told to not say anything, because I didn't want anybody to know. We had one meeting and, we kept it private and, it was just something to where it happened that way.
1: I love that. And then everyone's blowing up about Sean McVay's body language and behind the scenes. No, hour-long meetings before the draft with you and the head coach of, right now, the Super Bowl favorite coming into the 26 campaign. That is unbelievable. Ty Simpson, quarterback. It's going to sound odd for you, man. No longer Alabama, L.A. Rams joining us here on ESPN Radio here in Amber and Ian. That's outstanding, Ty. So a lot of people were saying you were the biggest question mark of the draft. your response to all of those people saying that, especially after that story you just told us about meeting for hours with McVay and Snead before the draft?
2: Yeah, you know, it was, I kind of took pride in it, knowing that, you know, people underestimate me, underestimate, you know, my ability to play. But, you know, I knew I was confident in my abilities and knew that, you know, as long as I just was in a room and, you know, got on the field, that everything else is going to, you know, take care of itself.
1: You mentioned to us during the break that you've talked to and texted and talked to Matthew Stafford, the reigning MVP, and a guy that I knew going back to Detroit when my brother was on that Lions staff for 6 years. What was that conversation like, and what are you looking forward to most about learning from one of the best to ever play in a first ballot future Hall of Famer?
2: Yeah, well, you know, Matthew had actually just texted me, you know, right after Kelly had texted me. So it was, you know, super cool that, you know, not only did, you know, Matthew text me, but, you know, his wife did as well, you know, welcoming awesome. With open arms and, you know, being just, you know, a great, you know, family and a great, you know, hospitality, Southern guy, like I've heard. But it's something that, you know, I, you know, really can't wait to get started and value, especially, you know, at the quarterback position, you know, knowing how long he's been doing it at such a high level, and then how much respect everybody, you know, has for him, whether it's coaches, you know, for, other players, teammates, just the way that he does things. You know, I'm really just super, you know, blessed to be able to, you know, one, be in the same room as him and, you know, those coaches, but also just, you know, soak up the knowledge and, you know, hopefully just be a friend for him.
1: The 13th overall pick by the LA Rams, quarterback out of Alabama, Ty Simpson, here with us on ESPN Radio. What does that mean to you that you can come in and learn behind a guy like that to get ready and acclimated to know what it means to be a pro, what it takes to be a pro, and just watch how he goes about his day-to-day business?
2: Oh, it means the world. You know, not only to, you know, be in the same room as him, be on the same team as him, but, you know, I think about, you know, guys who have, you know, sat behind vets like, you know, Matthew. Think about Mahomes. Think about Jordan Love. Think about, you know, Aaron Rodgers. You know, just think about all the different types of, you know, quarterbacks in situations to where, you know, they've had vets to learn from. And I'm just so fortunate because my vet is the reigning MVP and, you know, a first ballot Hall of Famer.
1: Ty, you're also, man, you're one of your fellow captains, Tim Keenan, also now an LA Ram. He gets drafted by the same team. Yeah. How cool is that, dude, that two captains off the same at Bama squad going to play pro ball together?
2: Yeah, how about that? I mean, such a surreal moment. You know, such a special moment, really, knowing that, you know, I'm going to a new place, a new team, you know, having to win everybody over, and then I get to do it, you know, with a fellow teammate, fellow captain, a fellow guy who, you know, one of the reasons why I stayed, you know, is because of him and because of his, you know, leadership and hard work and, you know, friendship. And so, you know, it's crazy. It's something that, you know, I'm really going to enjoy of, you know, starting over, but, you know, having a former teammate and a guy who, you know, we were, you know, kind of came up the same way of, you know, being an Alabama player and, you know, going through it the hard way.
1: That's awesome. Now, by the way, you got to trade barbecue for sushi. You ready to do it? I mean, yeah. You good with that?
2: Yeah, I got to figure out the food situation there for sure, but I think I can acclimate.
1: Well, you've been to Chuck's, and people don't understand this, but, I mean, Ty, take people behind the scenes. I don't know if you're a sushi guy or not, but Chuck's right there in Tuscaloosa has some of the best sushi I've ever had in my life.
2: It's some of the best food I've ever had. Not only is the sushi good, the pizza's great. I mean, Chuck's is my go-to meal in Tuscaloosa, so I hopefully there's a Chuck's somewhere like that in Los Angeles.
1: I think you're going to be all right. And you know what? You are always a favorite son of the Innisfree Irish Pub. That we will ship gold sauce to you, brother. Whenever you need it, you throw up the bat signal, and there's a shipment coming your way, because I would bathe in that gold sauce from Innisfree.
2: That's right. I can't forget about my my home in the Innisfree Irish Pub.
1: That's it, brother. Hey, man, you're an L.A. Ram. You're a first-round pick, and can't wait to watch you learn behind one of the best and then eventually take over. Congratulations on a remarkable career at Alabama, and best of luck. Stay healthy going in over to the Rams, man. We appreciate your time, Ty. Thank you, buddy.
2: Hey, thank you.
1: It's our pleasure. Ty Simpson, quarterback, L.A. Rams, joining us here and giving us a little tidbit. The secret meeting before the draft for hours going over film with Sean McVay.
3: Mm-hmm. 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
1: Well, does it?
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0: Center.
1: I'm John Ryder. The first round of the NBA playoffs finishing up, and we've got a pair of first-round winner-take-all game sevens. They've hit the half in Cleveland. The Cavs and Raptors are tied at 49. Scottie Barnes with 14 points for Toronto. Earlier, a game seven in Detroit, and a veteran getting it done.
2: Jenkins from the top of the arc. No look, jump pass in the right corner. Harris for three. Might be the dagger. 3:23 to go. Timeout, Orlando. Tobias Harris with 30 points. His fifth three-pointer just made it 105-86.
1: John Kelly with a call on ESPN Radio. Tobias Harris, 30 points, 5 made threes, 9 rebounds. Cade Cunningham goes for 32 points and 12 assists. The Pistons pummeled the Magic 116-94 as they rally from a 3-1 series deficit. They will face either Toronto or Cleveland in the second round. To the first round of the Stanley Cup playoffs finishing up, Game 7 in Tampa Bay goes to the Canadiens. They skate past the Lightning 2-1. Alex Newhook, the go-ahead goal in the third period. Jakub Dobish with 28 saves. Montreal will now take on Buffalo in round two. In golf, Cameron Young wins the Cadillac Championship in Miami at 19 under, 6 shots ahead of Scottie Scheffler. Young getting $3.6 million for winning the event, led wire to wire. Chase Elliott wins the NASCAR race in Texas, his second victory this season, 23rd of his career. Sunday Night Baseball, Tigers lead the Rangers 3-0 in the seventh.
3: Hey, it's Evan Cohen. Coming up Monday, the NBA playoffs are in full swing, and I'll give you my boldest predictions for the rest of the playoffs, which will shock you. It's on Sportsmanlike 6 a.m. Eastern right here on ESPN Radio, ESPN2, and ESPNU.

0: This is the Baseball Tonight podcast for Friday, May 1st, 2026, and today will be better than yesterday. I'm Buster Olney, working for My Home, and Kenny Ligon has stepped in to pinch hit for Taylor Schwenk, because, Kenny, we got some frantic emails, texts from Taylor today. News, baby number two could be on the way.
1: Yeah, baby Schwenk on the way. Hopefully everything goes well. A little early, but I'm sure they are ready, no doubt, as you got to be at this time of year.
0: Yeah, he was telling me that he was going to take Lola someplace as his number one on Friday, and Lola's going to learn those plans are changing. Yeah. And our plans are changing with the podcast. We've been preparing for this possibility. Taylor actually called a meeting on Wednesday to talk about this, and on Thursday, here we are. So we're all waiting word on Taylor and Courtney and baby number two. All right, on today's podcast, we're going to be talking with Alden Gonzalez, going to be talking about teams that are in trouble, and Kevin Gausman, the starting pitcher for the Toronto Blue Jays, has some great stories. He'll tell you whether or not he agrees with the idea of calling pitches from the dugout, which is becoming a trend in baseball. And Sarah Langs, as always, joins us for the numbers game. Let's start with the five. Number one, on Wednesday night, Matt Olson to the Atlanta Braves hit his 297th career home run. It was a walk-off, and the Braves at that point, 22-9. They look like perhaps the biggest contender against the Dodgers for baseball supremacy. Number two, J.J. Weatherhill, the rookie second baseman for the St. Louis Cardinals, led off Thursday's game against Paul Skenes and hit a home run. I think he and Sal Stewart of the Cincinnati Reds are among the early front runners for National League Rookie of the Year. The Miami Marlins on Wednesday won a series in Dodger Stadium. Liam Hicks hit his seventh home run. He's become one of the best hitting catchers in baseball. What a story, right? Went to Mineral Area College in Toronto. It was a ninth round pick. Bounced around, was a Rule 5 pick by the Marlins. He's turned out to be a terrific catcher at age 26. The Seattle Mariners are stabilizing. They've won six of their last seven, have an off day on Thursday. Going to be talking with Alden Gonzalez about how they pulled this back together. And Garrett Crochet of the Boston Red Sox went on the injured list with shoulder inflammation. This is obviously a big deal for a Red Sox team trying to dig out. Alden Gonzalez covers baseball for ESPN. Alden, how you doing?
2: Doing great, Buster. How you doing, bud?
0: I'm doing great. Sorting through the rubble that is the Phillies, that is the Boston Red Sox, that is the New York Mets. And Jorge Castillo and I taped the power rankings this week, and the question that we kicked around was, which of those three teams that came into this year, high expectations, big payrolls, which of those teams is in the most trouble? What do you think?
2: I think it's the Red Sox. And look, I'll start off the top with the most recent news, which is Garrett Crochet and that shoulder. And if that shoulder injury is more serious than they're letting on, then they're in really, really big trouble. But just putting that aside, Buster, it's for me, largely, it's the division that they play in. There's not much margin for error in the American League East. I mean, the Rays were going to be the consensus worst team. Look how well they're playing. We know the Yankees are dominant. The Blue Jays are getting healthy. They're going to be fine. The Orioles are going to end up being pretty good. So you take that aspect of it. And then, I mean, for me, and this was a concern that I had going into the year, this was a team that was obviously built on pitching and defense. Their lineup doesn't work for me, okay? Craig Breslow did not do enough to figure that out. I mean, number one, obviously, not bringing Alex Bregman back. But to also not use your assets to go get like a Ketel Marte or something else that you really needed in that infield. Wilson Contreras was a nice addition, but he can't be it. You can't count on Roman Anthony at that age to anchor a lineup. So whereas like I could see if the Mets get healthy with Lindor and Luis Robert Jr., we'll see about that. And with the Phillies as well, like even putting aside their age, I could see those offenses figuring it out. I don't know how the Red Sox will. And I'll say this, Buster. There is a short list of managers that I would pick who could overcome a situation like this and turn it around. Alex Cora is on that list. And Alex Cora is now gone.
0: Yeah. You know, he's generally considered, I think if you were to break up, you know, put different categories and ask people who's the best manager in baseball, I almost guarantee you that the question was specifically who's the best in-game manager in baseball, I think Alex would win that. I mean, I've heard enough from other teams who are like, man, they don't miss anything, and they are on top of it. I would pick the Mets because of the comprehensive nature of the offensive struggles. I mean, it's bad, and now you've got Luis Robert on the injured list, and you know, with Francisco Lindor out weeks, maybe months, and they're having all kinds of issues. So I think they would be the team most in trouble. But I hear you about the Red Sox. Right, with their offense. And this was, we talked about this in the wintertime, how it just looked like that they weren't going to have enough power this year. And I get the pitching and defense philosophy, but as someone who grew up in New England, been sort of racking my brain with this question, when is the last Red Sox team that was successful that wasn't a club that could rake? Yeah. I mean, the Red Sox, when they win, it's because they hammer the ball. The left-handed hitters are taking the ball off the monster. Right-handed hitters are hitting the ball over the monster. And there was never a sense coming in this year that's the sort of team that they were going to have. Yes, they have pitching depth, but man, some questions. And this was a couple of interesting things about this that I've heard in the aftermath of Alex Cora's firing. Number one, you know, Craig Breslow is a pitching guy, and he leaned into pitching this winter. But there are people, especially in the aftermath of firing all these experienced guys on that coaching staff, is, okay, what is actually the Red Sox hitting philosophy, right? Yep. There's a thought that with the drive line of players, and you know more about drive line than I do, you went to visit there is a 30,000-foot work in training through drive line. The criticism I've heard of the Red Sox is, yeah, but what about game situations? What about the needs of the moment? It's 2-2 and you're facing a pitcher with a nasty breaking ball. You just need to put the ball in play. What kind of training is there for that in that organization? And a couple of people have said, Craig Breslow's a pitching guy. Is he going to build an organization where they're going to be able to do both things? And that's an open question. The other thing was, and I think this is, you know, a smaller issue, but it is an issue that has been brought up to me by folks with other teams. The Red Sox were considered to be, last year by a lot of other teams, being the best at stealing grips, seeing grips in opposing pitchers from the coach's box and relaying that information to hitters and turning that around quickly in the moment. And I've had a couple people say, look, last year they were so good at this. And by the way, it wasn't disparagement. No one was saying they were cheating. This is all stuff that was allowed in baseball. But they felt like that coaching staff was excellent at letting the hitters know what was coming. And with the adjustment of the coaches' boxes, where now, you know, they're backed off, maybe that ability isn't there. And it certainly is not there now that the composition of the coaching staff has changed so dramatically. They have one guy on the staff on the hitting side who's actually been in the big leagues before with all the changes they've had. They've hired all these young guys up. And one person said to me, who's going to help the hitters with that sort of thing that they need?
2: Yeah, and you know what, Buster? Like, and this is the thing about the Red Sox moving forward now. We're going to find out if Craig Breslow's vision for this team and the way an organization should be built can be successful. Because it's clear, and it was, you know, starting to become evident in the weeks leading up to this, even last season. But it's clear now that Craig Breslow has a vision for this organization, whether you believe in it or not, that he didn't think was being executed to the fullest. And that's what these moves were about. It was about bringing in his people. It was about him having full control of everything. You talked about the drive line aspect of this. Like, Craig Breslow leans analytically minded, like, to the extreme, more so than almost any executive in baseball, even these days. And so he's put the onus on him now. And you know what? In a weird way, I give him credit where, like, it's all going to fall on him. If this doesn't work, and a lot of people don't believe it's going to work, specifically this season, it will all fall on Craig Breslow. There's not going to be anybody else to blame.
3: 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The rivalries. 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
0: The Dodgers are considered to be a model organization, especially, you know, with a club with resource. And the Red Sox certainly have them, maybe not as much as the Dodgers. But the Dodgers have developed a reputation of being extremely collaborative.
21: Yeah.
0: You know, and I've heard about the meetings and people are heard and Andrew Friedman draws in opinions and draws on experience and draws on perspective once you have these really talented people together. And it's not a one size fits all situation. They're kind of pulling on the expertise, the experience of all these people they've hired. Tell me about the Dodgers.
21: Yeah. And that's something that developed over time. I would say collaboration is a major strength of the Dodgers, but what I think, and taking it a step further in terms of what I've heard throughout the league from players coming in, from other execs who try to model themselves after the Dodgers, their secret sauce is synergy, okay? Every aspect of the organization being in lockstep from every aspect of the minor leagues, from a training staff, from your pitching coaches, from your analytical staff, from your R&D staff. Everybody sort of works in lockstep. And that's part of that collaboration that you're talking about. And the Dodgers, and I feel like this is what happened throughout the end. The next advantage was, how do you blend these two things together? Okay. And that
0: right.
21: The collaboration that you're talking about. I'll go back to an example. You were talking about situational hitting, right? And I think the Dodgers learned this, going back to the Dodgers example, with constant failure in the playoffs. And this is something that Dave Roberts talks about all the time. You got to have different tools in your tool bag. Okay. Like, yes, you could be an offense that chases slug, that looks for pitches in a certain zone and capitalizes on those mistakes and doesn't chase outside of it. Like Max Muncy is the most extreme example of that for the Dodgers, right? But you got to be a good situational hitting team. Okay. And the Dodgers learned that if you are not a good situational hitting team, you are going to fail in October. These last
0: right.
21: two nights, we're taping this on a Wednesday, on a Thursday, Tuesday and Wednesday. The Dodgers struggled to score offensively, and Dave Roberts got into the interview room and lamented how his team was not situational hitting. Old school baseball, two strike approach, have a plan when you're up there. You need a sacrifice fly, work to get a ball to the outfield. Okay. Like the Dodgers are the most, like there's nothing resource wise, analytics wise that the Dodgers do not possess. Okay. But they still have those principles. They still have grizzled older scouts who are just out there watching guys. Like, you need to have both. And it seems like, and I don't know the inner workings as well as you do of the Red Sox, Buster, as well as you do, but it seems like if they're going to go all the way to one side, I mean, they're missing a major aspect of this, and this is just, it's not going to work.
0: So I'll give you a great example of this that I've heard in recent days, okay? James Tibbs was a player that they got in that trade with Rafael Devers last year. And when he joined the Red Sox organization, the focus for him was, hey, you're not as good as you should be on high fastballs. And so there was a lot of work done in the Red Sox organization, putting a ball on a tee. Here, we're going to teach you how to hit a high fastball. Well, he got flipped, as you know, to the Dodgers organization. That adjustment didn't work well for him last year. He goes to the Dodgers organization, and their feeling is, hey, everybody struggles against high fastballs. The best hitter of this generation, maybe Mike Trout,
21: struggles
0: with high fastballs. Don't worry about it. We're going to work with what you do well. We're going to work with you as a hitter and what your strengths are. And James Tibbs is responding. 321 average, 430 on base percentage, the minor league, 723 slug. And so the Dodgers have tapped into this, which again, and I think part of the message that went to James Tibbs from what I understand was, look, when you get to the big leagues, you might have things you want to do. What's going to be important for you is you got to find a way to get the ball in play with a runner at third base. Dave Roberts is going to want you to focus on what's needed in that moment to win games. What can we do to win games? Not just have, the projected model swing, and which is absolutely matches everything you were just talking about with what the Dodgers do. So I agree with you. It's going to be fascinating because Breslow, I mean, everything is top down. This is what we're doing. You need to execute this. It's so different right. with the Dodgers. I wanted to ask you about Shohei Ohtani. We've now had two situations in which the Dodgers have decided, you know what, on the days you pitch, we're not going to put you at DH. Can you talk through Dave Roberts' thinking on that and how often you think it's going to happen? Because I think it's going to happen more than people realize.
21: Yeah, I do. And I was told this on the first day that they did this with him, which was, I think, our game, April 15th, Jackie Robinson.
0: Right.
21: Day. I think that was the first day that he wasn't in the lineup. They're going to look for these opportunities because, and I think it's smart. These are half days for him, right? And you got to understand, they need Shohei Ohtani to be a full-fledged two-way player pitching deep into games in the lineup every day, running the bases aggressively for as long as they're going to advance in October. Okay? That is a seventh month in this season. Shohei Ohtani is going to be 32. this summer. He hasn't taken on a two-way role full-time in 3 years. The last time he completed for a full season was 4 years ago, in 2022. So, like, for example, Tuesday they did this. And it was a good day for it because it was his first time starting on 5 days rest. It's usually 6 days rest, okay? They had played 12 games in a row. There was a day game on Wednesday. They had the off day on Thursday. He could sort of couple his rest. And, oh, by the way,

0: Ohtani wants to make every start. And with that, there has to be a compromise. Okay? You can't hit every day. Some days we're going to take you out of the lineup. And like one of my favorite things in baseball to watch is Shohei Ohtani making a start at home. All right? Getting through with the top of the first. Scrambling to come back into the dugout, leaning up against the railing, and just like fighting to put on his elbow guard, his shin guards, and his helmet, and his bat, and then he races to the batter's box and takes his first swings of the day against one of the best pitchers in the world. That's awesome, but it's also taxing. And I don't think they're going to do this all the time. But Ohtani wants to be in the lineup every single day, and if you're counting on this guy as much as you are. And if you want him to pitch as long as possible, which like I don't know how long he's going to be able to pitch, like, yeah, to me, it makes all the sense in the world, even though I'm a baseball fan first and I would love to just see it.
1: You know what I love about it, too? And tell me if you disagree with me on this. Mookie Betts last year he made it clear he wanted to try to play shortstop. And I think if you gave truth serum to the Dodger people at the beginning of the year, they weren't sure if it was going to work. And they always knew that at the end of the year, that if it didn't work, then they could always switch back. But they wanted to respect Mookie's ambition, his work ethic, his devotion to this idea. And so they stood back and gave him the opportunity to try to make this happen. And guess what? He was great. And he played shortstop all the way through the year. I think in some respects, again, you're around the team more than I am. I kind of wonder if they're doing the same thing with Shohei and the Cy Young Award, right? They're like, okay, we hear you. This is something you want to do. You want to be dominant as a pitcher. We want to give you that opportunity, but there are going to be some adjustments along the way. It feels like to me from afar.
0: I think that could be part of it, but I'll go back to what I said before, though.
1: Okay.
0: This is all about October. This is a Dodgers team that and has learned through trial that it needs to set itself up for October. As much as possible. But to your point, Buster, about the Cy Young Award, first of all, and we talked about this before, like Shohei Ohtani wants to win the Cy Young. He is as motivated to win a Cy Young this year as he was in 2024 to steal more bases than ever and have a 40-40 season, which ended up being a 50-50 season. But by doing this, I do wonder, and I neglected to ask Dave about this the other day, but I would like to when I get a chance again, if because they're doing this now down the stretch, he can make starts on 5 days rest. Maybe on 4 days, if they really need him. Because the big question about Ohtani and the Cy Young Award is he going to compile enough innings? Okay, maybe this will free that up in August and September.
1: Yeah, I that's absolutely right. And let's be clear, when we get into October, he's going to pitch at DH.
0: Every day.
1: He's going to do it every time. So this is only a regular season thing. I wanted to ask you about the Atlanta Braves. You know, they are on a serious roll. They've taken the National League East by the throat. And here they've got help coming back. Spencer Strider is now lined up to pitch this weekend. Sean Murphy is going to be back in about a week. Ha-Seong Kim, the shortstop that they initially signed to play that position, he's coming back. I think it's the deepest Braves roster that I've seen since 2021 when they won the World Series after Alex Anthopoulos made all those trades in the second half. This is a loaded roster. Michael Harris has taken a huge step forward. Drake Baldwin is a top 10 MVP candidate with how he's playing. Matt Olson, you know, the walk-off home run on Wednesday night is 297th of his career. I don't think anybody's catching this team.
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9: With showers ending, clouds will clear in the afternoon. I'm Ed McIntosh from Q2. Highs moving up into the mid-70s. Today, overnight temperatures in the mid-40s. Tomorrow, close to 60 for a high, but a better chance of showers in the afternoon and evening. Still a chance of showers on Tuesday, partly sunny with a high in the mid to lower 50s. 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
10: Game 7 at Tampa Bay, and it's the Canadians that get it done. They skate past the Lightning 2-1, despite having just 9 shots on net. Alex Newhook, the go-ahead goal in the third period. Jakub Tovich with 28 saves. Montreal will now take on Buffalo in the second round. We've got game 1 of the second round in Colorado. Avalanche and Wild are scoreless midway through the first period. Sunday Night Baseball in Detroit. The Tigers lead the Rangers 7-1 in the eighth. Spencer Torkelson, the two-run homer, is sixth. The Rays are on a burner.
11: Killian comes plateward, and a swing and a little looper. Back in second. It's going to drop base hit. Simpson rounding third. He's going to come home. There will be no throw. Jonathan Aranda does it again. His second walk-off this year, and the Rays, with a clean sweep of the Giants, they come back to take it 2-1 and 10.
10: 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Tampa Bay has won 9 of 10. They're now 21-12 on the season.
12: Hey, it's Michelle Smallman, and coming up Monday, as we head into the second round of the playoffs, I'll tell you which player left has the most to gain. It's Unsportsmanlike, 6 a.m. Eastern, right here on ESPN Radio, ESPN2, and ESPNU.

0: Wow. You know, you might be right. We're just wrapping up April right now, and I wonder if you're right about that. And shows how much I know. If you would have asked me which is the National League East team that you're most worried about going into the year, I would have said it's the Braves, and it's not even close. I'd look at them right now because of just all the injuries that they suffered, all the starting pitching injuries that they suffered. Jerickson Profar being out for the year with a second PED violation. To me, like, I thought they were going to hit. I mean, it's bad. You brought up Sean Murphy coming back. What are they going to do with Sean Murphy and Drake Baldwin?
1: Sean Murphy's going to be, he's going to take the majority, I'm saying like 60% of the catching games. He will be the catcher. Right. They value Drake Baldwin for his, what he does as a hitter. He will be the DH. Okay. He will be like a Cal Raleigh type catcher, except Sean Murphy's going to catch more games. I'm sure Jonah Heim, there'll be roster adjustment they're going to have to make with him, which I know they explained to him at the time he signed. Right.
0: Yep. Yep, absolutely. And they're going to have to keep that third catcher. But I mean, it's just, I was just trying to underscore the point that, like, Drake Baldwin is a dude. My God.
1: He's a dude.
0: Wow. But to me, the most impressive thing is their rotation. I thought they were going to be in huge, huge trouble starting pitching wise. And you look at like what Bryce Elder is doing, what Chris Sale is doing at this age. Reynaldo Lopez is putting up good numbers. I was concerned about him going into the year. And in the bullpen, like Raisel Iglesias goes down. Oh, no worries. Robert Suarez will take over the ninth inning. And you're right. I mean, Alex Anthopoulos is, to have all the injuries that you've suffered and to still have a roster that looks like this, where you're saying it might be one of the deepest Braves rosters of this era. That's quite impressive. And a credit to Walt Weiss too, man. Like, you know, that was, among all the new managers, like probably that was the one that got, the least bit of pop. Everybody thought that he'd just be an extension of Brian Snicker. And like, it's just been, he's been such a great asset. I love watching him. He's so fiery. I saw him tackle, obviously, Jorge Soler the other day. Like, he seems like a really good fit for that team.
1: When we're done, I'm going to tell you an off the record Walt Weiss story that you're going to absolutely love. And if we could somehow find a way to get it in print, it would be amazing. So last one for you, the Seattle Mariners, they're back to 500. They've righted the ship. What I've heard, you know, some conversation among executives is they're finding a common denominator between some of the teams that got off to slow starts and the level of participation from their rosters in the WBC.
2: Oh, yeah.
1: I think we could count the Mariners among those. Cal Raleigh, Julio Rodriguez, Josh Naylor all got off to tough starts. Man, they're pulling it together now. Cole Young has been the best second baseman in baseball so far this year. 9 defensive runs saved. That's more than double the next closest guy, who's Gleyber Torres at 4. He's been terrific. You know, Brendan Donovan's hurt. He'll come back. And eventually, Cole Emerson will be called up to the big leagues. I'm guessing sometime at the end of May, beginning of June, he gets some more experience. I think they're going to wind him running away with the American League West. The fact that no other team grabbed this division, I think that was an opportunity lost for teams like the Rangers.
0: Absolutely. I think, and you know me, like we made a thing on this podcast about me vouching for the Mariners, but like I thought, Yankees included, I thought they were the best team in the American League going into this year. I thought they were the most complete team. I don't think Mariners officials are fans of the WBC just because of the impact it's had on them. You've neglected to mention Andres Munoz in that too, by the way, how much in the ninth inning. And to me, it's never one player, okay? And especially not with how the Mariners' season has gone. But Julio Rodriguez has his entire career has struggled in the first half. He has struggled in April. I looked this up like right before coming on. First half OPS for Julio Rodriguez throughout his career, 733. All right? Career OPS at the end of April, 659. All right? And the one thought that I had going into the year was, if Julio Rodriguez could get off to a better start, the Mariners are going to take off. And over these last couple of weeks, we've seen it. Julio Rodriguez looks like Julio Rodriguez, okay? And the fact that the Mariners are kind of in it with Raleigh not off to a good start, with Naylor getting off to a brutal start, and with Julio Rodriguez struggling the first 3 or so weeks, there's nobody, like the Astros are a mess. The Angels are going to be bad. The A's are not there quite yet. The Rangers are very flawed. The Mariners are by far the best team in that division. I think they know it. I think they know that this is their time. This is the most I'm going to say this is the most important season in Mariners history, I think.
1: Wow.
0: Coming off that loss in the ALCS, they have yet to reach the World Series. They have a team that's ready to, okay? And it's good to see them going because this is as good a chance as they're ever going to have.
1: Yeah, I agree with you. Right now, the Yankees and the Mariners are two best teams in the American League. And we'll see if the Tigers get back. You know, we'll see if the Blue Jays, as they get players back from the injured list, if they wind up improving. All right, Alden, thanks for doing this.
0: Pleasure as always, Buster.
1: Kevin Gausman is in his 14th year in the majors, and over the last seven seasons, he has a 3.33 ERA. He's eight strikeouts away from 2,000 in his career. Kevin, how you doing?
2: I'm good. How are you doing?
1: I'm doing well. So tell me what that would mean when you hit that number, 2,000.
2: Yeah, I mean, I think obviously it's really cool. For me, it's a number I don't think I ever thought I would get to. I'll say that. You know, just from afar, like, you know, I remember getting to 1,000 thinking like, you know, wow, I can't believe I got to 1,000. And to have, you know, a chance to get to 2,000 is really cool. I think it just shows, you know, reminds me how old I am and that I've been doing this for a while. So, you know, I'll take that.
1: Yeah, and I don't know if you remember this. I remember talking to you in the weeks before you got drafted, you know, and so it's been so much fun to see your progression through the big leagues. You know, you had some downs, you've had tons of ups. Now that you are where you are and you can look back on it, when you think about what changed in your career, how would you define that?
2: Man, a lot. A lot has changed. So many different deliveries, so many different arsenals. I mean, listen, I got drafted as a sinker baller with a good curveball and, you know, an okay slider. A good changeup at the time that was my split, but I didn't really know what I was doing with that pitch for a long time. And for a long time in the big leagues, didn't necessarily know how good it was going to be. It was pretty hit or miss, you know, for a couple innings, it would look really good. And, you know, then I'd hang a couple and give up some home runs. Pitching in the AL East early in my career was tough. And, you know, I think I just didn't really, find my strengths until, you know, just further down in my career. You know, and it took kind of some different, people coming to me and talking about my stuff and, you know, took getting traded, you know, and being on a couple of different teams with, you know, some different, I guess, analytical teams to kind of really, kind of unbox my full potential, I guess, and really just kind of hone in on like, what are my strengths? I've always known I have a really good fastball, but you know, where do I need to throw that fastball? And now I've kind of learned, you know, my command has gone up over the years, which has definitely made things a little bit easier. You know, just understanding my body and my delivery and, you know, so I wouldn't say it's one thing. It's been a mixture of a lot of different things, honestly.
1: I'm going to ask you to sort through some of the voices that you've heard that helped you along the way and pick out someone as an example who is a sort of a crossroad presence in your career. And I'm assuming, too, another thing that you guys all have to sort through is how to focus on the voices that are most important to you. Because I remember when I saw you when you were a young player in the Orioles camp, and I'm not going to say who I was with, but it was with a veteran pitcher who had finished his career. And I'm listening to it, and I was like, man, he's throwing so much information at this young player. That, to me, I'm assuming is part of your process.
2: Yeah, for sure. You know, and honestly, I can't imagine coming up nowadays because the information that we have now is 10 times more than when I first came up. You know, when I first came up, like our scouting reports were pretty simple. You know, and now they have everything you could imagine. You know, the information that they're giving these guys, and it's good, but it can also overwhelm you at the same time. But you know, for me, I think I just it just took me a while to realize what makes me great, you know, and that was my ability to throw the ball up in the zone. But you know, when you're a sinker baller early in your career and everyone's telling you to pitch down the zone, you know, like I was just listening to everybody else. And it really took me getting traded to Atlanta and having a pitching coach that I had before in Dave Wallace that kind of sat me down with Anthopoulos and everybody there in Atlanta, and kind of was like, we want you to pitch up in the zone a lot. Like, don't worry about pitching down in the zone. And it was kind of reverse of everything that I had heard up to that point, you know? And it was like, don't worry about your slider, throw your changeup or your, like, back then it was still called my changeup. Throw your changeup a lot. And I just remember thinking, like, I don't know if this is going to work. they were onto something. And, the more that I've thrown that pitch, just the more it's gotten better, the more comfortable, and more understanding I have of it.
3: Hey, this is Ken from the Downtown Billings Rotary Club. It's that time of the year again. 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
14: So what's a great way to spread awareness that driving high is illegal everywhere? A catchy song, of course.

0: right. Why do people love the Blue Jays clubhouse so much? What is it? You know, last year we heard all about the culture in your clubhouse. Why do you think that is? What makes it so different, so great than a lot of teams?
1: Well, I mean, I can only kind of compare it to the other teams that I've been on, but I think it's just the amount of young guys that we have that are not necessarily the huge prospects. You know, like we don't have many of the guys that, you know, have been the dude like their whole career, their whole life. You know, obviously, like we have Vladdy and we have some big name guys. Max is in here as well. But we have a lot of guys like Ernie Clement, you know, who has been DFA'd, you know, and, you know, kind of grinded through the minor leagues. Nathan Lucas, like a lot of these guys that really like earned the right to get to the big leagues. And so they're very, I think, appreciative and they don't take anything for granted. And so they're willing to, you know, hop around positions because they're still in the lineup if they're playing left as opposed to right or, you know, like, so I think it just makes for, and two, when you're winning last year, you know, when we're winning, you know, we went 12 in a row, you know, winning cures all. So when you're winning, you're having a lot of fun. And so I think the more that we won last year, and having fun doing it, winning late inning comeback games, you know, it's just, we just got closer and closer. And, it honestly came, it just became really fun and really exciting. Everybody, I genuinely think everybody just couldn't wait to get to the ballpark, you know, to be around each other. And that was the worst part about losing game 7 last year was, you know, you're playing, you're around everybody for so long and then it's one game and you lose and it's over. You know, it's like everyone's going back home, you know, different flights going all over the country to different countries and, you know, it's all just over. So I think I'd say more than anything, it's just how close we are as a group and we just really enjoy being around each other and having fun and playing the game with each other.
0: Every 10 years, as you move forward, you know, 2035, 45, 55, there are going to be reunions with that team because it was so special and the World Series was so amazing. And you guys are going to tell stories. Tell me about the Max Scherzer story that maybe you tell people to give them a taste of his personality.
1: Yeah. Oh, man, there's so many stories. you know, it's so funny because like I just said, there's so many stories. Like even, I think 2 days ago, I was just walking through the clubhouse and like some songs playing and, you know, everybody knows about the piano. Like he did the piano to kind of help his thumb. Well, now he's like a pianist. All he does is play the piano. So he'll just sit there and a song's playing and he's at his locker and he's just, you know, all he hears is like the keynotes of the piano. And he doesn't sound good. Like when you listen to him play, like it doesn't sound good, but somehow he knows like the notes in all these songs. But no, it's just funny. It's funny to see a guy who's, you know, obviously in my mind, a first ballot Hall of Famer.
0: Yep.
1: But it was cool to see the most random thing in piano last year turn his season around and really allowed him to be able to pitch game 7 of the World Series. You know, if he wouldn't have found piano last year, he probably would have retired, honestly. You know, that was like a serious question in his mind. And so it's just funny how that one thing, you know, it was such a crazy season, you know, of so many different storylines between Max, you know, in our rotation specifically, Bieber, it kind of just got here coming back from TJ. You know, Trey Savage wasn't even in big league camp last year. Like there was just so many stories, you know, Bass goes to the bullpen. But you know, Max, he is one of one and he can never turn off his competitiveness. So, you know, if someone came in and was like, we're going to have you're going to go against some famous pianist, you know, Max would get as prepared as he could to try to beat this person, you know, and that's just the way he is. Like, and I respect that about him.
0: Yeah. What kind of music does he, when he does the songs? I mean, what are some of his favorite genres that he works with?
1: Well, I know he was working on We Are the Champions. Really wanted to play that. He was very hopeful that he was going to be able to play that last year at the end of the season. Obviously, it didn't work out, but you know, it's a lot of like It's a lot of like rock, you know, old school rock, but then you'll also hear some random like Tupac songs in there that he's learning. So, you know, he's a man of many talents. That's for sure.
0: You referenced how the game has changed so much in your time in baseball, and it feels like that more teams are trending toward calling pitches from the dugout. How do you feel about that as someone who's pitched for a long time?
1: Yeah, I think it's unfortunate. I think, you know, that's one thing that as a catcher, as a young catcher, like you had to learn how to call a game in the big leagues, you know, and you went through your ups and downs of learning how to do that. You know, some tough conversations that you had to sit down with, you know, maybe the closer after the game and he's mad that, you know, he kept having to shake you and you have to kind of talk through with these discussions. But yeah, I mean, it's unfortunate. I think that's what they do in college. You know, it's kind of what it reminds me of back in college is, you know, the pitching coach is calling every pitch. And I just think it's unfortunate because you don't get a feel for the game as much, you know.
0: And what hitters are doing and adjustments that are being made.
1: Yeah, you know, one thing I used to love, like I only played with Buster Posey for 1 year, but the favorite thing he used to do is he would sit back and he would just look at the guy, you know, look him up and down and try to get a feel for like, almost like he could look at him and figure out what he was thinking. And I always thought that was something that obviously now is we're calling it from the bench. That's not going to be, you know, it's not going to be happening anymore.
0: Yeah, just a last one for you. When you are pitching a game, how much of that is you? How much of it is the catcher? How much of it is what you talked about before the game? Because I, just in my time, like when I covered Andy Pettit, he wanted the catcher to run the game. And on the other hand, you know, Roger Clemens would run the game. He and Jorge Posada would collaborate. How about other pitchers who wanted the catcher to get out of the way? Where do you fall on that spectrum?
1: Yeah, well, I'm a little different. You know, I pitch a lot different than most pitchers, and I know that. And so, you know, if I have a guy who I have a lot of history with, you know, like Heineman here, I know him pretty well. He knows me really well. But we have Valenzuela now, who's a rookie. So I might take a little bit more of kind of the reins when it comes to when he's catching me, just so the game can go a little bit smoother, you know, because now with the clock, you know, if you guys aren't on the same page, you know, it can become a problem pretty quickly. So, you know, you just want to give yourself enough time to breathe before you make the pitch. So, you know, when it's younger guys, I'll definitely try to kind of, you know, pitch my own game. But when it's a little bit of a veteran guy that's more established, I'll kind of rely on them a little bit more. They kind of know me, know when I like to throw my slider, those types of things. And so, but yeah, that's all, you know, another process of kind of learning each other.
0: Sarah Langs, reporter producer for MLB.com. Every week she joins us for the numbers game.
2: Number three.
3: Elly De La Cruz is the seventh player since 1900 with at least 10 home runs and 8 stolen bases before his team's 30th game of a season, joining 2002 Vladimir Guerrero, 1997 Larry Walker, 1996 Barry Bonds, 1995, Mo Vaughn, 1987, Eric Davis, and 1922, Ken Williams.
2: Number two.
3: Aaron Judge and Ben Rice are the second pair of teammates in Yankees history to both reach 10 home runs before the team's 30th game of a season. They joined Mickey Mantle and Yogi Berra, who did so in 1956. They're also the second pair of MLB teammates with at least 10 home runs and 20 walks before their team's 30th game, along with Mark McGwire and Jim Edmonds for the Cardinals in 2000.
2: Number one.
3: Celebrating your 20th birthday in an MLB game is already an achievement, given that most players are still in the minors at that age. But Connor Griffin didn't just play last Friday. He put on a show, crushing his first career home run. He became the fourth player in MLB history to homer on his birthday at age 20 or younger, joining Aramis Ramirez in 1998, Buddy Lewis in 1936, and Fred Carroll in 1884. But none of those other homers were of the first career variety like Griffin's. He became the 25th player in history to hit his first career home run on his birthday and the youngest of the group. Griffin finished the day with 3 hits, becoming the youngest player since at least 1900 with 3 hits in a game on his birthday.
0: And my thanks today to Alden Gonzalez, to Sarah Langs, and to Kevin Gossman.
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1: I'm Chad Ryder. The first round of the NBA playoffs finishing up with two game sevens. Cavs lead the Raptors 97-79 with under 8 minutes to go in the fourth quarter. Jared Allen, 21 points and 16 rebounds. The game was tied at 49 at the half. The Pistons demolished the Magic 116-94 to move on. Cade Cunningham with 32 points, 12 assists. Tobias Harris, 30 points, 9 rebounds, made 5 threes. As Detroit rallies from a 3-1 series deficit, they win their first playoff series in 18 years. Orlando head coach Jamal Mosley when he felt the game changed.
2: That second quarter, a couple empty possessions, a couple misses at the rim, long three. They get out in transition. You know, I think the biggest sign for me was when I think we missed one at the rim. Cade come down, his hits a knockdown three, and then that's the momentum swing. You know, coming out into the third, I thought we did a decent job defensively. We just couldn't find the basket, couldn't put it in the hole. And I think that was a big portion of it right there, too.
1: Paolo Banchero had a game-high 38 for Orlando in the loss. To the Stanley Cup playoffs, we had a Game 7 to finish up the first round. It was at Tampa Bay, and it goes to the Canadiens as they skate past the Lightning 2-1, despite just having 9 shots on net. Alex Newhook with a game-winner in the third period. Jakub Dobish with 28 saves. Montreal will take on Buffalo in the second round. We have a Game 1 second round in Colorado right now, and high-scoring first period. They finish the first, and the Avalanche lead the Wild 3-2. Sunday Night Baseball goes to the Tigers in Detroit. They pound the Rangers 7-1.
3: Hey, it's Evan Cohen. Coming up Monday with the second round of the NBA playoffs about to tip off, I'll tell you just how many teams left in the NBA playoffs that can actually win the title. It's Unsportsmanlike, 6 a.m. Eastern, right here on ESPN Radio, ESPN2, and ESPNU.

0: It's Sunday, May 3rd, 2026, and this is Game Night.
1: He'll look, jump pass to the right corner. Harris for three. Might be the dagger. Tobias Harris with 30 points. Final horn will sound. And Detroit, the Pistons, win game seven and the series. The final score, Detroit 116, Orlando 94.
2: We were pushed to the limit, and it made us really reflect on how we were playing, what got us to this position, you know, what made us win as many games as we won in the regular season, and you know, it got us back to playing the basketball that we knew we were capable of.
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0: 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And there was a moment in time, maybe somewhere in game six of Detroit versus Orlando, where that series was in doubt. But ultimately, Detroit gets that series back to Detroit, and they win 116-94. So they are moving on, Mark. They're waiting for the winner of this Cavaliers game. As you heard in that update, we are in the thick of the Raptors-Cavs game seven. That's our third game seven of this NBA playoff opening round. 97-80, Cavs up with about 7 minutes left to go. Mark Zeno here, along with Tanitra Batiste, taking you through the finish of the opening round of the NBA playoffs. And you got to say, when you look at, if we go back to that Pistons game, they officially complete the 3-1 series comeback versus the Magic. And it was just one of those where you just kind of saw that momentum shift, especially in that fourth quarter of the sixth game, where you kind of saw the Magic attempt to fight back. Okay, I'm being facetious, because when you hit one shot in 28, Mark, that's not exactly fighting back. But I think that Detroit, really, as the number one seed in the Eastern Conference, made a statement with how they were able to dispose of the Magic in that seventh game.
1: Well, it depends on, you know, where you want to look at it and how you want to look at it. Sure, it's a statement to come back from 3-1, but the statement is you should have never been in that spot in the first place. And you heard the quote from the Magic head coach Jamal Mosley coming in the update. We just couldn't put the ball in the hole. We struggled to put the ball in the hole. No, that's an understatement, coach. That's a flat-out understatement. Couldn't put the ball in the hole, okay, would be like one game doing it. This is a Magic team that went in a seven-game series and had at least seven quarters where they didn't score more than 20 points in an NBA game. I get it. It's the playoffs. I get things are different. That is unsustainable, and moreover, it's unforgivable. The Pistons needed that to happen seven times to beat a team who was considerably worse than they were in a postseason series that went seven games, because the Magic, particularly over the course of the last three games, it was bad offensively. It was god-awful offensively. It was offensive offensively what the Orlando Magic tried to put forth. I mean, they had a 19-point half. Tanitra, you, me, and three other people could score 19 points in the second half of an NBA game just based off of making a couple of threes alone. Like, sure, let's give credit to the Pistons for coming back. You should have never been there. You should have never been there. And this is not a Pistons team we should take seriously at this point.
0: Yeah, well, and you can say that, but you can also think of it this way, right? You can think of it from the fact that Cade Cunningham kind of alluded to, some teams, with all of what the Detroit Pistons did in the offseason to kind of course correct who they were, and the great job that J.B. Bickerstaff did with this team to get them in that number one position in the East. And here they are coming up against, sometimes it's matchups. And the Magic really did pose a tough matchup for them in the first couple of games before they just finally figured out, hey, we're the more talented team. And as long as we execute and as long as we stay true to our defensive identity, then we can get to where we need to be. Now, granted, I won't say that without, of course, a little bit of a disclaimer, because you do have to think about the fact that, hey, this series was also maybe dictated by one of the key components for this Magic team, and not having him in those last couple of games. Because if you look at the way that Franz Wagner played, you can't overlook the fact that, hey, he wasn't there. He got that calf strain, so he didn't play in the last couple of games. But in those first four, almost 17.6 rebounds, almost four assists and three steals against the Pistons. So I know that's something that you have to take into consideration. But I like what Cade Cunningham said in the press conference, where he was asked about how this team plays the way it plays. But then when their backs are against the wall in a 3-1 situation, that's when they play so well.
1: I mean, this ended up becoming, down the stretch, a battle of two teams who, outside of their leading scorer and their best player, could do nothing of note offensively. If it wasn't Cade Cunningham and it wasn't Paolo Banchero, it was nobody. It was nobody. Like, there was nothing else. Now, they got a little bit extra today, the Pistons did, right, in this game. You know, it wasn't solely Cunningham. I mean, he had 32, but it came down to a point where it was like, if Cunningham doesn't go off and Banchero doesn't go off, neither one of these teams had a shot. Like, they played a game in this series that finished 94-88. I mean, That's great if it's 1997, but it's 2026. It's not the league anymore. I don't know. I look at both of these teams, and I was flabbergasted that the Pistons got in this hole. Didn't think they were going to get out of it. It's just really hard, like to get three cracks at a team and to not slip up once. You got to be really, really, you know, execute at a high level. And I just think this says more about the Pistons, who didn't execute at a high level. They just beat a really inferior opponent for three games straight.
0: Yeah, and you kind of wonder at this point with what we've seen out of the Magic and all of the pieces that they've added to try to get over the hump, like a Desmond Bane, and don't quite get there. You just kind of got to wonder when is that going to happen, if it's going to happen. And Magic head coach Jamal Mosley talked about not being able to get over that hump yet again.
2: Is there frustration that, you know, after three tries, haven't?
3: No. We're not doing that. There's time, and I'm going to continue to say it's the gratitude of being able to be in these moments. We'll sit back and reflect on things that we can change and do differently, and I get that. But in this moment, being able to be in a Game 7, the appreciation that we have for these guys, they've fought and battled, and it didn't go our way. And there's a lot of things that we can look at technically. But at the end of the day, you know, Detroit found a way to get the job done. So, you know, credit to them for what they've done and the way they got the job done. But, again, it's for these guys, just being able to coach them, you know, for 82-plus has been great.
1: Very, very rose-colored.
0: Yeah, I was going to say, that's one of those glass half full or glass half empty. I'm thinking this glass is more half empty than maybe Coach said.
1: Look, there were reports about Jamal Mosley getting canned before this, you know, series had started. Like, if they didn't get out of the play-in, he was gone. And, you know, there were reports of you know, there's locker room discord and everything else, and got players not agreeing with the coach. You know, who knows the extent of what any of that is true, but the point is that, like, you know, I see why he takes that stance at this point in time, but I don't know that it's any, you know, consolation when the expectations for the Magic were so much higher than being in the play-in, and you know, and I don't know if you give him credit for going, you know, pushing it to seven games, Sinitra. I suppose there is some credit, but when you're the eight seed and that's the one seed, but still, this whole thing feels like more of an indictment on Detroit than it does anything else.
0: Yeah, and granted, I think when it comes to the Magic, you make a point there in that eighth position. This was one of the teams in the East when you knew you were coming into this season with an Indiana Pacers team that was without Tyrese Halliburton, a Boston Celtics team that would be without Jason Tatum, you thought maybe for the majority of the season, this was one of the teams that was going to take advantage, right? They were going to take advantage of the opportunity, or it was going to be the Knicks, if you will, or even the Philadelphia 76ers. We know that the Sixers had a lot of injuries, but we know that the Magic had a lot of injuries as well, and obviously that kind of played a part there. But yeah, this was a team that had the type of roster that should have been able to not have to be in the play-in round yet again. And not only did they find themselves in that play-in round, but they find themselves ultimately having an unforeseeable 3-1 advantage on the one seed and not being able to take advantage of that. And so while I hear what Coach Jamal Mosley is saying, at some point you kind of look at this roster and you say, hey, is this maybe that moment where this team has to shift, this franchise has to shift and move on from their head coach? Because if you want to get back above that play-in line and really be one of the contenders in the East, what we saw out of this team, especially the offensive futility, other than when they were able to kind of blow the lights out of it the first couple games, and I use that term loosely, Mark, because I know we don't, the Magic don't really blow the lights out of anything, but when they were hitting their threes and really executing their offense at a high level, other than that, you just kind of saw them kind of revert back to the mean and be the offensively futile team that we're accustomed to seeing. And then their defense eventually couldn't stop, as you mentioned, Cade Cunningham, but also Tobias Harris, who's averaged about 22 points a game this series.
1: Yeah, I mean, I think Detroit is going to have, obviously going to have their hands full next with whether it's Toronto or Cleveland. And, you know, just a quick update on that game. It's 103-88 with 4:10 left in the fourth quarter. Cavaliers with the lead, trying to close this thing out here, up by 15. I mean, if they blow a 15-point lead in under 4 minutes, shame on them. But it looks like it's going to be Cleveland. I don't know how the Pistons feel good about themselves going into this series. Like, your offense has been untrustworthy at best this entire series. And while the Magic are a good defensive team, they weren't as good as they were last year as far as on defense is concerned. Their defense has fallen off a little bit this year. And now you're going to go up against a Cleveland team that, you know, is probably equally you know, defensively in terms of defensive efficiency. I just don't know where they're going to get the scoring from. That's my biggest concern for Detroit.
0: Yeah, yeah, that and yeah, with Detroit, it comes in spades, and you got to wonder if Cade Cunningham doesn't give you a 40-plus game, or if Tobias Harris doesn't keep scoring at the clip he's scoring at, where is that offense going to come from? We appreciate the audience from our ESPN radio broadcast of Rangers. Tigers welcoming you into all things the opening round of the NBA playoffs. And, you know, there's one team that didn't have their star on the court in one of the three decisive Game 7s, but was that a difference? This is Game Night on ESPN Radio and the ESPN app.
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0: You can hit us up on the Dr. Pepper call line, 1-888-729-3776, 1-888-SAY-ESPN. Mark Zeno along with Tanitra Batiste here tonight. And looks like this Cavaliers-Raptors game is a wrap. It's about 1 minute left in the fourth quarter, 114-98. Looks like the Cavs are going to be the winners of the third game seven in the opening round. And, you know, we're talking a little bit about the game seven between the Philadelphia 76ers, the Boston Celtics. Jason Tatum held out of yesterday's game seven versus the Sixers with that knee injury. And it was one of those that was a controversial call because you're thinking, okay, this is a closeout game, right? And this is a team that most said once Jason Tatum comes back, that puts them in the driver's seat to represent the East in the NBA Finals, except as much as they were in the driver's seat in this series, up 3-1, the Sixers come back and the Sixers get the win. And then, of course, you know, Mark, that makes for the question of, was it the right call or not to sit Jason Tatum? But when you look at what he was able to do, granted, a solid 23 points, 10 rebounds, so a solid double-double, but still just a little bit under what the expectation would be for a Jason Tatum, and it kind of makes you know or kind of wonder, like, that if he wasn't at 100%. So there were so many other factors in, I'm sure, the Celtics determining whether or not they wanted to bring him back in this space and risk him getting re-injured and kind of looking at that bigger picture. But for you, when you look at this, a closeout game, Jason Tatum still having a solid series, an opportunity to advance, was that the Celtics, was the right call for you that they said, hey, we're going to just sit you out of an abundance of caution?
1: I mean, it's beyond an abundance of caution. Clearly, the guy couldn't be effective in play. I mean, there was no reason. If he could have played, he would have. Like, that's the best way you have to look at it. But Tanitra, the bigger issue is I don't think it would have made any semblance of difference. Like, the previous three games he was on the floor, the Celtics shot 40. I'm sorry, they shot. Where are my numbers here? Yeah, 30 from three. Like, they were terrible. This is a team that was poorly constructed. The right makeup in order to win multiple series this year. They lived and died by the three. They could not make them, even with Jason Tatum on the floor. I don't know that it manifestly would have made a difference. I genuinely don't. I sit here and I think that there's a world where, you know, if the Celtics were a different version themselves and they still had Kristaps Porzingis and they still had, you know, other players that were part of that title, you know, run, things might be different. But this is a one-dimensional team that didn't have what it needed to be a championship-caliber team. And the reality is that Jason Tatum coming back put a whole different spin on this thing and put a visor in front of everybody that thought they were. Look, I told people repeatedly after he came back, you need to pump the brakes a little bit. It's the NBA regular season. Yeah. It's not the postseason. It's not playing every other night. It's not a grueling amount of energy you have to expend because nobody's playing defense during the regular season. And teams do play defense, and it's a lot more physical in the postseason than it is in the regular season. So, you know, this was the reality that he was not as healthy as everybody thought he was. And that him coming back as quick as he did wasn't as easy as of a ramp that people were so amazed by it. And it was amazing to a certain extent. But there's shape and then there's basketball shape, right?
0: Yeah. And then I think, too, there is that overachievement that happened for the Celtics, right? They put a lot of guys in positions to be able to play maybe above what you're accustomed to them playing, like Huerta, for example, and you got something decent out of him even in Game 7. You got 17 points out of him, but across the stretch of, to your point, a physical team like the Sixers, that was able to kind of match their energy, match their intensity, even match their scoring at points. And then those players, especially your starting three, your starting five, don't score. Garza doesn't score. Harper Jr. doesn't score. Shearman doesn't score. And of course, in relief for Jason Tatum. But ultimately, if you can't get that on a consistent basis out of some of these players that maybe have overachieved or maybe kind of played above their rank throughout the course of the regular season, then eventually it's going to show up when the other team has their stars, like a Tyrese Maxey showing up, like a BJ Edgecombe, who low-key might have actually been the rookie of the year, but I digress, showing up big time, and then Joel Embiid kind of exuding the dominance that we've

0: Lulu is having a little trouble kind of figuring out how to, like, set everybody as well.
1: Yeah, I think that there's a couple different things at play there, to your point. Like, you know, there wasn't a whole lot of time with him. You know, with him back, you know, as far as getting the rotation set and everything else, I think everybody assumed it was plug and play to a certain extent. And you were just going to get the same results. And you had some glimpses of that in a couple of regular season games. But the reality of the way this team is constructed, as you mentioned, and give credit to Philly. I mean, I don't undervalued Philly because I didn't think they, you know, we talked about this game last night. Like, I didn't think it was all that a big of a deal that Philly was able to push them. I think it was more of an indictment on Boston and how poorly they shot and, you know, the way that they chose to execute their offense, but live and die by the three kind of mentality. But maybe Philly does have a lot of pieces that are undervalued, and the injuries plagued them all year long. But when you talk about that roster,
0: Paul George.
1: Yeah, I mean, even Paul George is back in there, but it's Embiid, Paul George, Maxey, Edgecombe. Like, they got the problem for the Sixers is they're only six deep, right? Nick Nurse is a six man rotation. That's it. Ain't nobody else. There are no other reserves coming, and that may be a problem for them as they get into the next series against the Knicks. But I mean, we're trying to do this post-mortem on the Celtics here, Tanitra, and I'm not sure it's necessary. I don't think that they really ever were a championship-caliber team to begin with. And the idea that Jason Tatum came back shouldn't have changed anybody's opinion all that much, because the current version of the team, we didn't know how good they were. I mean, I think it said more about Jaylen Brown than anything else and what a player he is, because he carried that team for 5 months.
0: Yeah, and I thought about that too. Like, it was a little bit disappointing just in terms of what this could have been with Jaylen Brown having a sort of a breakout season, and he still gave it everything, 33 points, almost a double-double with 9 rebounds, but ultimately it just wasn't enough as everybody else from that Sixers team was able to do their part, and Jaylen Brown just didn't get enough of what he needed from the supporting cast for the C's.
1: No, and I think for the Celtics, they got to go back to the drawing board. Like, this is not a team that I think you can run it back with and expect different results. Unfortunately, Jason Tatum and Jaylen Brown are not enough. There's got to be more. Like, that's just the reality of what they're building, what they're working towards. But given especially what is out west, it's not enough just for those two guys to go out there and win a title.
0: Yeah, because you're absolutely right with what any team coming out of the East is going to face against the West. It's going to be night and day from what they've seen. Raptors, Cavaliers looking to wrap up 114-102 Cavs with about 25 seconds left in that fourth quarter. Cavs are going to move on to take on the Detroit Pistons. Tigers top the Rangers on Sunday Night Baseball, plus more from Cavs, Raptors. Tanitra Batiste here with Mark Zeno. 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
4: With showers ending, clouds will clear in the afternoon. I'm Ed McIntosh from Q2. Highs moving up into the mid-70s today, overnight temperatures in the mid-40s. Tomorrow, close to 60 for a high, but a better chance of showers in the afternoon and evening. Still a chance of showers on Tuesday, partly sunny with a high in the mid to lower 50s. 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
5: At the half, Donovan Mitchell added 22. Toronto forward Brandon Ingram didn't play with a sore right foot. And the Pistons hammer the Magic 116-94. Cade Cunningham, 32 points, 12 assists, as Detroit comes back from a 3-1 series deficit, wins their first playoff series since 2008, and they will now take on Cleveland in the second round with Game 1 on Tuesday night in Detroit. The Timberwolves have listed star guard Anthony Edwards questionable for Game 1 of their second round series tomorrow night against the Spurs in San Antonio. Edwards hyperextended his left knee in the first round. For the Stanley Cup playoffs, we've got Game 1 of the second round in Colorado. 9 minutes to go in the second period. The Avalanche lead the Wild 4-3. And the Canadians are advancing after defeating the Lightning 2-1 in Game 7 of the first round in Tampa Bay. Alex Newhook, the game winner in the third period. In baseball, the Padres stop a 4-game slide, getting past the White Sox 4-3 on a Xander Bogart single in the eighth.
6: Hey, it's Evan Cohen. Coming up Monday, the NBA playoffs are in full swing, and I'll give you my boldest predictions for the rest of the playoffs, which will shock you. 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
7: Two outs, man at second, 7-1 Detroit. The 3-2 is hit on the ground to Lee on the right side. Takes it in, tossed to Torkelson, and that's the ball game. Tigers win it 7-1 and take 2 of 3 from the Rangers.
8: 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You can hit us up on the call line, 1-888-729-3776, 1-888-SAY-ESPN. Mark Zeno along with Tanitra Batiste here with you tonight. And joining us is Doug Glanville, ESPN MLB analyst, who is on the call for Rangers Tigers. And Doug, of course, the Tigers win that game 7-1, the final. But when you look at Jack Leiter, he takes a no-hitter into the sixth until he allowed a 2-run homer. What happened there?
9: I mean, Leiter was pitching really well. I mean, big-time fastball, 98 miles an hour, locating it really well at the top of the zone, getting a lot of swing and miss. So he was cruising, and he threw a slider, and, you know, it's what we call a backup slider. The spin starts out of his hand, and almost like it slips, and it starts to go towards the hitter as opposed to down and away to get the chase. And when it goes towards him, it kind of floats up there. And that's a very hittable pitch. And Spencer Torkelson stayed back on it really well and hit a home run. And that sort of opened the door. But Leiter was really fantastic. He kind of got bitten by a couple of mistakes that could have, you know, been line drives at the shortstop and ended up causing damage. And then there was a misplay in center field that led to another run. So great outing, but, you know, the margin for error for him tonight was almost zero. He didn't have a much chance to get out of it.
10: Doug, the Yankees and Rays are the only two teams in the American League that are more than two games above 500. So are the Yankees and Rays really good, or is the rest of the AL just really blah?
9: The Yankees are really good. I mean, it's a team that, you know, if they're not winning the World Series, I know there's a lot of criticism about what they could do, but, I mean, they're absolutely loaded. They have a lot of talent. A guy like Ben Rice, I mean, what an explosive emergence that he's come on the scene. And the depth that they have. So, you know, if Rice, you know, in this case, you got a little banged up, and then you bring Paul Goldschmidt, who's an MVP, off the bench, and he does work. So they have a lot of guys that can do the job. They have young guys like Jason Dominguez, and their pitching isn't, you know, even fully healthy. You know, they get Gerrit Cole back. So I see a team that, you know, has a, you know, can make a great run. So they're really good. The Rays never get the respect that they deserve, because it seems to me every year that they have some offense where they can score runs, because they're always pitching, they're always playing defense. Once they have those explosive offensive years, that's when they're really good. And so far they've been really good this year.
8: Doug Glanville, ESPN MLB analyst, joining Mark Zeno, Tanitra Batiste here on Game Night on ESPN Radio and the ESPN app. And Doug, Shohei Ohtani's 0-for-3 day pushed him to 0-for-14 over his past four games, longest hitless streak since he went 0-12 back with the Angels in 2022. What's going on with Shohei Ohtani's bat?
9: Well, the thing about Ohtani is that when he's, you know, gets a little bit off, it is partly because, I mean, he has this big kind of violent swing. He gets a little bit kind of out in front and he starts to pull off a little bit. So his front side disappears. And when it's pulling off towards first base as a left-handed hitter, he leaves a lot open to the outside, the off-speed, and the plate discipline starts to go. Because he does chase a decent amount comparatively. He's still a fantastic hitter. But, you know, he has a lot more chase in his game than, say, like Aaron Judge when it comes to, like, expanding the zone. Now, he can hit those balls out, so it's not always a bad thing. So sometimes he gets into that rut. And you know, the other thing that I'm watching really closely is he's back to this, you know, he's pitching, he's hitting. And he has huge goals of what he wants to do as a pitcher. Some days he's pitching and not hitting anymore. So there's a little bit of that element about what that's going to do for how taxing it is to do both. And I think if you go back to his past when he's had seasons like that, he didn't quite have the huge offensive numbers when he was pitching compared to what we saw with the 50-50 season, for example. So it's going to be a long road. You know, if anybody can do it, it's him, but it's a little different when he's back into this pitching hitting rhythm. Definitely way more exhausting.
10: Doug, pick any cliche you want to hear. You can't win the World Series in April, but you can lose it, or you need to wait till Memorial Day. But no matter what, for the Phillies and Mets, it's getting late early, as Yogi would say. Listen, I know the Phillies have fired their manager. The Mets say they're not firing Carlos Mendoza. Give me either team that you think is more likely to turn it around, at least make a push for a wild card later this year.
9: I mean, I'm going to go with the Phillies because they really do have great pitching. It's, you know, and when you pitch, you have a shot at anything, right? You have, you know, we have Christopher Sanchez. You just have your guys that have experience and they're talented. Wheeler comes back, all those. So I give them a leg up just on that level. I fully expected both these teams to be able to get in the postseason. I mean, they're just talented through and through. And, you know, Soto was a big loss for a little while. But the Phillies have, like, a lot more on the pitching side. So that's their leg up. Now, if they're not defending and catching the ball, that's going to be a problem. But so I'd say, yeah, they're, out of those two, they probably have the more likely scenario where they can right the ship and have the pitching to kind of hold leads. Plus, they'll make the moves at the trade deadline that they need.
8: Doug Glanville, ESPN MLB analyst, was on the call for the Tigers 7-1 win over the Rangers tonight. Doug, appreciate the time.
9: Absolutely. Thanks for having me.
8: Thank you, NBA. The NBA playoffs, that is, are on ESPN Radio. You can tune in tomorrow night for Game 1 between the Sixers and Knicks. Coverage begins at 7:30 p.m., presented by Gusto. And, Mark, it is final up in Cleveland. The Cavaliers will move on. They get the 114-102 win over the Toronto Raptors. They'll take on the Detroit Pistons in the next round. But this was one of those wacky games where this game is tied at the half, and then Cleveland doubles up Toronto in the third quarter, but then Toronto outscores them in the fourth quarter, maybe off some really weird, tricky, double technical type stuff.
10: Yeah, it was a little bit of a odd ending, to say the least, of the game, where the Raptors challenged, actually, with 30 seconds left, down by 15, 16, whatever it was, and decided to put a challenge together. They issued a double technical to Cleveland, and Toronto ends up just putting some window dressing on a loss here. And this is one of these series, Tanisha, where the home team won every game. You know the old adage, the playoff series doesn't start until somebody wins a road game. Well, nobody did that. And this is another team. Again, when we start to look at these things from a macro picture going in, like, should Cleveland really have struggled this much with Toronto? At what point in the year did you feel like, especially the version of Cleveland we saw post-trade deadline?
8: Yeah.
10: Like, that was a better... And I said this about the Cavs all year long. Their ceiling looks so high. It looks so high, but why do they continually play to their floor? And that's part of the problem.
8: Which is interesting that you say that, Mark, because I was going to say, and then I was like, I'll take it back, because I was going to say, I didn't mention in as one of those teams that could take advantage of a Tatumless Celtics and a Halliburton, a Pacers team that didn't have Tyrese Halliburton. I didn't mention the Cavs, and maybe that was one of those, what we were talking about earlier, Freudian slips, but Cleveland Cavaliers, I feel like every year they do some type of retool that's supposed to make them that team, whether it's a retool with the roster or retool with the head coach in getting Kenny Atkinson. But then, we seem to always still come back to a conversation of why is it that difficult for the Cavs, and then it's a fill-in-the-blank situation. So like you said, they make a move, they get James Harden, which wasn't, to me, that big of a deal. Like, I didn't think that was going to be the game changer. But a lot of people thought, okay, that can vault them back into the conversation of really competing to win the East or represent the East in the NBA Finals. But as you mentioned, here we go again with a Toronto Raptors team that's scrappy at best. And yeah, they can get some luck going with another one of those quirky shots, like the RJ Barrett shot that goes in game six that then sends it to seven. But yeah, ultimately this might be another one of those head scratchers that gets to a game seven and you're saying to yourself, how that happen?
10: Yeah, I mean, look, I said this earlier this weekend, Tanisha, like, when I look at it right now, okay, there's only two teams that can win the NBA title right now. Two. One's the Oklahoma City Thunder, and the other is the New York Knicks. And that's it. I got news for the Spurs. You're not beating the Thunder. I'll save you the problem of trying to figure it out. I know they don't have to face the Nuggets. Great. But beyond that, still, when I think about what the Knicks put together, and I think about what they are capable of doing, and we saw the ceiling for them against the Hawks, and that lineup that they put out there with the size, that will create the mismatch they need or the advantage that they need to be able to handle Oklahoma City. Everybody's got a fait accompli that we're handing it to the Thunder. Fine, great. But at this point in time, the only two teams that can win an NBA title this year are the Oklahoma City Thunder and the New York Knicks, and those should be your two teams in the NBA Finals.
8: Yeah, because when I look at the teams that are left, just on the east side, if you will, I'm looking at the Sixers, and I agree with you, and it may come down to a very rested New York Knicks team and a Sixers team that literally had to fight its way back to a Game 7 to beat the Celtics and move on, and then you're looking at a team in the Pistons that are going to take on the Cavaliers, and I don't think either one of those teams, even though the Pistons kind of came back, they're kind of a back against the wall type of team and were able to win it, but they just didn't look like a strong one should have looked. And we just talked about the Cavaliers and how they're just one of those teams that you'll be a pretender until you show us that you can be a contender. So yeah, I think this is one of those where it's the Knicks' path to the NBA Finals, and it's the Knicks' path only unless we're told otherwise, or unless something not that you want to put a negative out there, but unless something catastrophic happens. But hey, when you have three game sevens, all out of the East, by the way, but when you have three game sevens in an opening round, there's got to be somebody who disappointed you. It's Mark Zeno, Tanitra Batiste. This is Game Night on ESPN Radio and the ESPN app.
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0: The Knicks beat the Hawks 140-89 and win this first round series in six.
1: I mean, I think it shows the kind of team that we are, you know, what we can be.
2: We can't just meet the moment, we got to exceed it. And I thought we did a great job of doing that tonight.
0: Brunson with the rebound. He's off to the races. Alley-oop for Bridges, and he throws it down.
3: East was wide open for the Knicks take, and it was just a matter of, are they going to play the style of basketball consistently?
4: It's good to celebrate the wins. We got to refocus up. So, I mean, wake up tomorrow, it's on to next.
5: If you had to take your Atlanta-based host down that rabbit hole once again, we thought we were past it, Zeno. We are not. That call courtesy of 880 ESPN New York Game Night on ESPN Radio and the ESPN app SiriusXM Channel 80 presented by Progressive Insurance. You can hit us up on the call line 1-888-729-3776, 888-SAY-ESPN. Mark Zeno along with Tanitra Batiste here. We're going through the opening round of the NBA playoffs, and that might arguably be the team that disappointed the most coming out of this first round. But hey, there are some other nominees there, because whether it was the disappointing play of the Houston Rockets, who's a franchise that keeps trying to retool, and want you to think they're really contenders, or a three-seeded Nuggets going down to the Timberwolves in six, or, as we said, a Hawks team that really, really went down to the Knicks. That it was six games, but man, that six game was a killer. Or even as we've been talking about earlier, the seven game series where you see the Celtics, of course, going down in seven as well. But for you, when you look across the landscape now that we've wrapped up this opening round of the NBA playoffs here in 2026, what's the team that lost in that first round and it was like, man, that is disappointing?
6: I'll walk you through the ones that weren't. One, the Atlanta Hawks had very little expectations coming in. They got hot after the trade deadline. They won some games against some bad teams. Everybody thought they could have been a contender. The problem is the Hawks, like everything Atlanta, tends to flame out spectacularly. It's not just one thing to lose. It's losing in spectacular fashion.
5: In a blaze of glory.
6: Exactly. I mean, it's not enough to start a fire. They have to burn the whole thing down. It wasn't them. Like I said, I thought the Celtics were playing with house money. I did not have high expectations for them. I thought too many people pushed them to a place that they shouldn't have been. It wasn't, and again, they lost because of the style they play, which shouldn't have surprised anybody. They just, regular season basketball didn't hold up in the postseason. And it certainly was not, for me, the Nuggets, because guess what? The Timberwolves are a team that's made deep playoff runs before. They've beaten the Nuggets in the postseason before. This is not new for them. Right, they were a competent team and have been all year long. And if you had to ask somebody, a dark horse in the West, the Timberwolves would have fit that mold. It's clearly the Houston Rockets by a mile. They invested all this money into Kevin Durant. They invested all this into trying to elevate to the top of the Western Conference, and they got nowhere. And I keep asking the same question, and I know Pete, this is going to bother people on Twitter, X, whatever you call it, but I'll ask it again. I know Kevin Durant's a Hall of Famer, and he's one of the greatest scorers and one of the greatest players in NBA history. At this point in his career, what is he good for? Nothing around him gets better, ever. So, I mean, the Rockets just were a team last year that looked like they were on the rise. They were the two seed. They added a player this caliber, and all of a sudden, it fell flat badly. And I don't think that they're going to recover from this. I think there's a lot of questions about that roster, Tanitra, and how they go forward with it. Do they keep Kevin Durant? Who do they move on from? Who do they keep? They have more questions than answers at this point.
5: Yeah, I think that I can go with that one, and I have a different one, but I want to just co-sign on why the Rockets, to me, were maybe my second most disappointing, because going into this series, this is one where it's ripe for the picking. I mean, you don't have Austin Reeves, you don't have Luka Doncic, and you're thinking, LeBron James can only be like Superman for so long, right? And give LeBron James a world of credit for being able to play at a high level the entirety of that series. But my question was always, who's going to join him in playing at a high enough level? Whereas I'm looking at the Houston Rockets, and like you said, Mark, they're loaded. They've got all their guys. They've got Jabari Smith Jr. They've got Sengun and Thompson. Everybody is in place to be able to make an impact for this team, except, of course, Fred VanVleet. So we know they didn't have their true point, but they'd been playing without their true point the entire season. So you would have thought they kind of figured out how to get it done without him. But give a lot of credit to the Lakers for their supporting cast being able to respond, for Rui Hachimura being able to play out of his mind, especially from deep. DeAndre Ayton kind of showing up here and there. Marcus Smart looking like the Marcus Smart that we had been accustomed to seeing in the playoffs, in the postseason over the years. And Austin Reeves coming back, right? And actually coming back in that final game and having a nice game from the field as well, 7-14 shooting. Nobody really showed up for this Houston Rockets team. Kevin Durant shows up for a moment.
6: As you bring all this up, here's the other thing that resonates, okay?
5: Yeah, yeah.
6: You looked at the Lakers team and the damaged, version of themselves that they were with all the injuries. Forget the fact that the Houston Rockets offense, and I said this, the Houston Rockets offense is like watching a four-year-old try to ride a bike. It's going okay, then all of a sudden, splat, we're back to square one. But their defense was never a problem all year long. The defense is what they prided themselves on, and they should have been able to hold that Lakers team to 100 every single game. There was nobody there. And again, credit to LeBron, but the idea that they couldn't figure anything out defensively to dominate the series on the defensive end was mind-blowing to me, and it's sort of an indictment as well on Ime Udoka and the coaching and the way they did it. Like, all of it was bad.
5: Yeah, and I was just about to say the same about Ime Udoka, so perfect timing, because I was going right into that, because my thought as well was, you have a young team, right? And especially without Kevin Durant being on the floor, and you got to kind of guide these guys. And there were moments where, there was this one moment where I think maybe the Lakers were up by like 21, and Houston hits, it's just a basket, Mark, just a two-pointer. J.J. Redick immediately calls a timeout. He's got veterans. They know how to reset for themselves, but I think the point that he was trying to make was, I'm not even going to let this game get close to getting out of hand. I'm not going to even let the Rockets think they have an opportunity to get back in this thing. And there were just moments where you were looking for Ime Udoka to at least take that time out or kind of reset things, and he never did. And then some of his adjustments, just in terms of maybe one game having Josh Okogie in the starting lineup, but then taking him out of the starting lineup, I felt like some of his rotations and some of his changes in his personnel, yeah, they were questionable at best. But I will say this. Still less traumatized than I was, say, shall we say, about 48 or 72 hours ago. But still traumatized a little bit, just being someone who's covered the Hawks and kind of watched all of the iterations of what they've been able to do this season. I agree with you. I agree with you in that they probably still played above their position, because this was a team that was play-in bound for a fifth year before the trade deadline.
6: Right.
5: They then get CJ McCollum, and they also, of course,
6: but it also looked like at the trade deadline, they wanted to stay consistent with that. They weren't trying to get better at the deadline.
5: No, right. They were like, we'll add on some pieces.
6: Right.
5: We won't do anything that's going to upset the apple cart, especially as it relates to their bottom line, but it actually worked in their favor, coupled with the fact, of course, that they had the easiest schedule on the backside of the trade deadline. I think the thing that just disappointed me was, I just expected there to be a little bit more effort. Even if you got it, I just wanted them to go down swinging. That's really all. And when I say go down swinging, 61 points down, that's the largest lead the Knicks have. That ain't going down swinging. That was the thing that made me the most disappointed.
6: Well, they went down swinging and missed completely. And it was not pretty. The State Farm Arena was a moratorium that night. It was bad.
5: And every Knicks fan that came into town, by the way, they stayed there. But yeah, it was definitely.
6: I knew a couple of them.
5: Dark. Me too. They were sitting right by me, by the way, in media, and they were just not going to let it go. They were just not going to let go. But yeah, that was the one that I think might have been the most disappointing. Well, hey, round two tips off tomorrow. Hopefully a little bit more exciting at the Garden. Mark Zeno, Tanisha Batiste here with you. 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
1: I'm John Ryder. First round of the NBA playoffs wrapping up with a pair of Game 7s, and the Cavs take down the Raptors 114-102. They had a big third quarter. Jared Allen, 22 points, 19 rebounds. Donovan Mitchell added 22. The game was tied at the half. Pistons, no problem with the Magic, 116-94 as they come back from a 3-1 series deficit, their first playoff series win since 2008. Tobias Harris had 30 points, 9 rebounds, and made 5 threes. So it's Detroit and Cleveland in the second round. Game 1 on Tuesday night in Detroit. For the Stanley Cup playoffs, Game 1 of the second round in Colorado, very high scoring. Wild and Avalanche are tied at 5, end of the second period. Each team with 5 different goal scorers. Quinn Hughes has a goal and an assist for Minnesota. The first round finished up earlier with a Game 7 at Tampa Bay, and it was a thriller.
2: To the line, Hodgson shot. That's turned away by the stick of Vasilevsky. They score! It came back out in front. Newhook got it through, and it finds a way past Vasilevsky. And the Canadians have taken a 2-1 lead with 8:53 to go in the third period of Game 7.
1: That was the game winner. The call on TSN 690, Alex Newhook, the game winner in the third. His first goal of the postseason. And the Canadians are advancing to take on the Sabres as they beat the Lightning 2-1. Golf, Cameron Young wins the Cadillac Championship in Miami at 19 under. And he gets $3.6 million for winning the event.
3: Hey, this is Rich Eisen. Coming up Monday, the NBA playoffs first round is in the books. The NFL, of course, we've got that covered. And the actor Laz Alonso from The Boys' final season on Amazon Prime is in studio. That's on Disney Plus, the ESPN app, and ESPN Radio.

0: It's Sunday, May 3rd, 2026, and this is Game Night.
1: And the comeback's complete. The 76ers, down 3-1, have come all the way back to beat the Boston Celtics, forced to play Game 7 without Jason Tatum, and Philadelphia is on to New York City.
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2: Oh yeah, there are going to be some folks up in Gotham losing their minds tomorrow night when that 76ers Knicks tip off in round 2 happens. 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Hit us up on the call line, 1-888-729-3776, 1-888-SAY-ESPN. Tanitra Batiste here, along with Mark Zeno. And that 76ers Knicks tip-off, I think that's going to still be interesting. I still see that as a series that's the Knicks for the taking, but certainly there might be a possibility for the 76ers to maybe make some noise, maybe push them to the brink like they did the Boston Celtics. But how do you see this playing out?
3: Well, I mean, my biggest concern here as a Knicks fan is that, well, it's the Knicks, and they are capable of doing anything to...
2: The Knicks going to nick?
3: Yeah, exactly. Doing anything to, you know, make you pull your hair out. What's left of it in my case. Look, these two teams split the season series, right? Knicks actually, they flipped them, right? Sixers won both games in New York. Knicks won both games in Philly. So it'll be interesting to see, you know, how they handle home court advantage. The one thing that flipped the Knicks-Hawks series on its end was Mike Brown waking up and changing his rotation and changing his lineups to a bigger lineup that really was able to dominate a Hawks team that couldn't handle the size that the Knicks put up front. Not only that, it was also Karl Anthony Towns just kind of elevating his game. It wasn't just Jalen Brunson, right?
2: Yeah.
3: I mean, that was a big part of it for them. But, you know, this is a Sixers team here that as you start to dive into it, and again, I didn't really think much of them going into the series against the Celtics, especially when they, you know, when they got down to 3-1 hole. But you start to kind of, peel back the layers a little bit.
2: Yeah.
3: This is a team that's going to be competitive. They're the best version of themselves right now, and that's what you want
2: yes.
3: to be. I mean, due to the injuries that they had all year long, this was not a lineup we saw that came out every night.
2: Right.
3: The four guys that we mentioned, you know, Maxey, Edgecombe, Embiid, and George were not regularly on the floor together. So I don't know what we're going to get. The Knicks are the better team. I would expect that the Knicks are going to rely on their defense here more than their offense in this series to be able to limit the 76ers from having any sort of, you know, success on the offensive end. But I think the Knicks are better off when the games are low scoring. I don't like the Knicks trying to get in shootouts. I don't think it's their best path to success.
2: Yeah, and I think for the Knicks as well, when Jalen Brunson doesn't play ISO ball, when he's finding a way to distribute the ball, then
3: right.
2: everybody on that team benefits. And I think, too, including OG Anunoby, who really had a nice series against the Hawks as well, always did, even back to his days with Toronto. But, yeah, I think that coupled with the fact that Karl Anthony Towns, for maybe a game and a half combined, fell in love with the three-point ball, but as long as he was going inside and out, then he was always going to be, as you mentioned, the best version of himself. And there were only moments where the Hawks were able to take advantage and get Jalen Brunson to play that ISO ball, get Kat to kind of stay on the outside, and that's kind of part of how they were able to sneak two wins. But interestingly enough, you make a point about the Sixers as well and what gives them even the possibility of contending in this series. It's Joel Embiid, Tyrese Maxey, Paul George finally having the opportunity to play together. They only played about 20 games together this season, and then you really saw the emergence of their amazing rookie, Vijay Edgecombe. I mean, he really, really was one of the key difference makers in this series, and really that might be what it comes down to, maybe that X factor for the Sixers if they're able to, of course, steal, we'll say game one at Madison Square Garden, but also possibly steal yet another series. But ultimately, this series, it's going to start off in New York, but eventually it's going to go to Philly. And Joel Embiid is begging the Philly faithful not to do something when it goes back to the city of brotherly love.
4: I just have a message for our fans. Last time we played the Knicks, it felt like this was Madison Square Garden East. So we're going to need the support. Don't sell your tickets. This is bigger than you. We need you guys. The atmosphere that we've had the last couple of games in Philly, especially the last one, pushing it to Game 7. I mean, we need all of it. I don't care if it's 70-30, it's Knicks fans. They travel, they're going to buy the tickets, and there's going to be, some people that need the money and probably going to sell tickets. Don't do it. We need you guys. We got a pretty good chance. We're going to need our support. We're going to need them to be extremely loud. If you need money, I got you.
2: Well, I would take
3: them up on the offer.
2: Yeah,
3: I'm a Philly
2: fan. Yeah, I was
3: going to
2: say. Yeah, right. Well, if you know people in Philly, they're probably going to try to. Some of them are probably going to try to take him up on it. But I get it in some ways, and in some ways, I'm thinking that's kind of a little league kind of low brow request. But I do get it, having been in the building with the Knicks fans for the two games that were played in Atlanta. And they can be insufferable. Just saying.
3: Hey, easy. I can hear you.
2: You know who you are.
3: Yeah, I know. And I can be insufferable at times. Everybody knows that. But the point is, like, this is that bear, the toilet paper, the Charmin bear that's really soft. And this is just a soft move by Embiid. it's one thing. It's one thing for the organization to do it.
2: Yeah.
3: Right? Like, if the organization puts out to have a player have to openly speak it for you, man, that's even worse. Like, if the organization does it, we know it's soft. We know it's, it just speaks volumes about the fan base and the city and everything else. But to have a player, we almost never see a player do it. It's one thing for the player to say, hey, we need the fans. We need you guys to show out and support.
2: We need you to show up, yeah.
3: Right? But it was just too much. It's not a good look at all for Philly.
2: Yeah, because it really, it gave a little bit of desperation. It was like, I'm begging you guys, please, please don't sell those tickets. And it's like, well, but some of them are going to do it anyway, number one. And number two, I don't know. It kind of feels like, although he said they were confident in terms of their ability to match up with the Knicks, it didn't, wasn't giving that kind of confidence. It was giving more of, hey, we're looking for any and every advantage, and certainly we don't want to see a bunch of orange and blue jerseys in the arena. And again, I get it. For the three games that the Hawks played here at State Farm Arena, and this is not just the playoffs, by the way. Knicks faithful, they show up. They travel well, and they show up. And of course, we have a lot of transplants here in Atlanta, as you know. We're both transplants, so we know that fan base is going to be there, and that fan base is starving. They walked into the season thinking that they had every opportunity to get back to the NBA Finals, if not get a championship. So, of course, if all it takes is them going down I-95 and maybe paying a little bit more for a ticket, that is what they're going to do. But I think this is still going to be an intriguing series, no matter what the request of Joel Embiid is, because I think that the Sixers, as you mentioned, are getting hot at the right time. And ESPN NBA analyst Tim Legler talked about this Knicks series and how intriguing this matchup is.
5: They're riding all of the momentum into the next series. They even got Mikal Bridges going in that last game, so he's going to have a different type of confidence heading into this series. So the Knicks are playing absolute peak basketball right now on both ends of the floor. So for me, it's going to come down to, can Joel Embiid continue to be as consistently dominant against this team? Tyrese Maxey has done very well against the Knicks in the past, including in the postseason a couple years ago. I expect him to play very, very well. You have a rookie in VJ Ejikov who's going to rise to the occasion. He's shown that he's capable. It comes down to Embiid. Do the Knicks have a better solution from a personnel standpoint and a scheme standpoint against Joel Embiid? If they do, the Knicks are in really good shape because of how well they are playing offensively. But this is going to be a war. These teams don't like each other. The fan bases don't like each other. It's going to be electric, man, and I can't wait to be a part of it.
3: He's not wrong. I mean, look, the Knicks have no business taking anybody lightly. I know everybody's looking to them right now, and myself included, to come out of the East, right? heavy is the head that wears the crown, so to speak. The expectations are all on them. No one is going to think anybody's going to beat the Knicks at this point in time. And they shouldn't. This roster was put together the way they did this, in particular the addition of Mikal Bridges, for a run like this. Look, and here's the problem for the Knicks, right? Especially after last season, what happened, and they fire Tom Thibodeau and everything else. Mike Brown comes in. The Red Sea parted for them. The path is right there. Just walk right through it. Like, to get to the NBA Finals, which was the barometer that was set, right? Anything less than, at a minimum, the Eastern Conference Finals and losing in seven games might have been the only thing that would have been acceptable. But the path is there for them to walk right to the NBA Finals. They can't let it go. It's the Knicks. They still could blow this thing. But everything fell the way that it needed to fall for them.
2: Yeah. And I think at this point, even what we saw in that opening round, it feels like the only ones who can beat the Knicks are themselves. Yep. If they play their brand of basketball, and if Mike Brown, especially with some of the strategy, and as you mentioned, some of the how he was able to kind of manipulate and maneuver that roster, what he was able to get out of his second unit, if that happens throughout the course of this series, they win this series, they go to the NBA Finals, and then you kind of see what can happen for the Knicks from there. We'll hear from the Cavaliers following their Game 7 win over the Raptors. Tanitra Batiste along with Mark Zeno. This is Game Night on ESPN Radio and the ESPN app.
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2: 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Mark Zeno along with Tanitra Batiste here with you tonight. And again, the Cavaliers. It was an interesting game, a very tight game going into halftime, 49-all, and then all of a sudden in that third quarter, the Cavaliers really pulled away and end up getting the win. And we'll hear post-game from head coach of the Cleveland Cavaliers, Kenny Atkinson.
19: Just want to really credit the Raptors. Darko and his staff did an unbelievable job. They gave us all we could handle, That's a heck of a team over there, you know, and they got a bright future. They confirmed who we thought they were, you know, all season. So just respect for their coaching staff, that group of players over there.
20: Dan, what did you learn about your work with
19: Barry this series? Again, I think it's a mental toughness thing, you know. That was a tough loss in Toronto, right? Getting beat at the buzzer like that. And then we don't start the game well, right? I think some of it was like nerves and some mishaps and, you know, again, the crowd starts to get nervous. I've seen that go the other way, right? Where you crumble or we're not making shots. It really didn't look great. They get up 10, 12 points, you know. So it's really the mental aspect of this game and for this team. I thought we, after, forget what game that was, game five, we took another step mentally, I think, this series.
20: Do you think that because of that, you guys will be better off because you went through this series?
19: 100%. I think this series galvanized us. You know, when you have to, their physicality, their speed, their athleticism, things weren't perfect. And we kind of know the difference. You know, last year we kind of had an easier series. These type of series, they build you up, I'm glad we went through it. It wasn't fun, but I think it will be a better team coming out of it.
20: Chris. Hey, Kenny.
19: Chris.
20: After seven games, why do you feel like you guys are advancing?
19: Why do we feel... I think a lot of what I just said, I think just, fighting through, not perfect. I don't think we play great, quite honestly, but the playoffs isn't about that. It's about advancing, right? It's about winning, finding a way. So I think, again, I hate to keep reference last season, but it was, ball movement, we're flying around, we get four games, we go 4-0 and biggest margin of victory in a playoff hit. So you get tougher that way. Helps you improve. Especially we know the series that's coming up, right? A lot of similarities between the teams.
2: And you look at the fact, Mark, when you look back at the regular season, I think Kenny Atkinson is being very genuine, very authentic there, because the Toronto Raptors swept the Cleveland Cavaliers in the regular season. Mm-hmm. And, of course, no Brandon Ingram. It made a difference. And I think that's why we found this series going to Game 7. And ultimately, it was that back and forth between, hey, whomever is the home team wins this game. I think it definitely was a test of the Cleveland Cavaliers' mettle and maybe gets them a little bit more ready for that next round.
3: Yeah, it's going to be interesting. I mean, it's the J.B. Bickerstaff Bowl coming up. Former Cavs coach against current Cavs team and with the Pistons. And you know, because I talked to a lot of people in Cleveland, and they were really curious to, you know, evaluate Bickerstaff and the Pistons and, you know, judge whether he was the right guy or the wrong guy to keep or get rid of in Cleveland. But this as I said earlier, this Cavs team, their ceiling is so high, but more often than not, they play to their floor. And it's got to be mind-numbingly frustrating for Cavaliers fans to watch this team that looks like they can really, they have all the pieces that you need to really go make a deep playoff run, and they've come up short year after year.
2: Yeah, and I think that's one of those where you've got two teams who are kind of in a similar position, because you've got the Detroit Pistons, who are a team that, hey, you got the number one seed, but you got pushed to the brink by the Orlando Magic. And so then the question becomes, how good are you as a number one seed? And then you've got the Cleveland Cavaliers, who are also pushed to the brink by the Toronto Raptors. And it kind of begs the question of exactly how good the Cleveland Cavaliers are. But James Harden, who of course this is his fifth Game 7, talked a little bit post-game about what he learned about his new team in this series.
4: They're just going to take all of us, you know. They'll give Toronto credit. They're a really good team, especially defensively. They get after you. They swarm the basketball. They, you know, create turnovers.

0: order to keep moving on.
1: That's a, I mean, look, that's a salient point by James Harden. And it was interesting that I see Jared Allen lead the way, 22 and 19.
2: Yeah, 22
1: right?
2: 19, yeah.
1: Like, they have different guys who can beat you.
2: Yeah.
1: And you're going to need that in a seven-game series to win it, right? As Justin Tinsley, our friend here at ESPN, says, you know, your star is going to win you two games. A role player is going to win you, or your second star is going to win you a third game. And then somebody who nobody saw coming is going to end up winning you a fourth game, right? And that's kind of the makeup of how a seven-game series goes in the NBA playoffs. A pretty, you know, lucid thought pattern here by JT. But I think he's right. Like, the Cavs, and that's why I say their ceiling is so high, because when they're clicking and all those guys are contributing, they're a tough out. That's not an easy team to beat. And I get why the expectations are so high for them, but I also understand sometimes that there's a reason why this team continually fails, you know? And maybe it is too much of looking to the other guy to do it. Maybe it is coaching. Maybe it is a whole variety of different things, but routinely they seem to come up short.
2: Yeah, that's the exact thought I was having as well. As good as it is to say, hey, on any given night, we can have any guy win the game for us. So Jarrett Allen had the 22, and it was a tie team high with Donovan Mitchell, 22. So on any night, it could be Jarrett Allen. It could be Spider. It could be maybe James Harden, and Evan Mobley's going to give you something. But ultimately, maybe the question becomes, who's going to always be that guy that you can consistently count on? And then can you count on the Cavaliers bench and what Max Strus was able to do tonight, Sam Merrill was able to do? Are they going to be able to replicate that? But for the Pistons as well, not exactly the deepest bench and not exactly the highest productive bench. So it'll be interesting to see kind of what the others do, because, yeah, the stars, they're probably going to show up in this next round. The question becomes, who's going to complement those stars? And I think the question becomes as well, we've seen it a lot in that opening round, whether or not both of these teams are going to come in fully healthy and they can battle back and forth for the duration of the series. Well, it is a wild night on the ice, and we meant that pun just like we said it. Mark Zeno, along with Tanitra Batiste here with you, going to talk a little NHL hockey. This is Game Night on ESPN Radio, the ESPN app, and SiriusXM Channel 80.
3: Coming up on the Monday edition of Unsportsmanlike with Chris Canty, Michelle Smallman, and me, Evan Cohen. 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
5: With showers ending, clouds will clear in the afternoon. I'm Ed McIntosh from Q2. Highs moving up into the mid-70s today. Overnight temperatures in the mid-40s. Tomorrow, close to 60 for a high, but a better chance of showers in the afternoon and evening. Still a chance of showers on Tuesday. Partly sunny with a high in the mid to lower 50s.
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7: 7-5 with just under 9 minutes to play in the third period. Colorado with seven different goal scorers. Cale McCarr with a goal and an assist. And we had a game 7 of the first round to finish out the first round final game at Tampa Bay. And it's the Canadians moving on. They get past the Lightning 2-1 despite just having 9 shots. They were outshot 29-9 but still win. And they will now take on Buffalo in the second round. Sunday night baseball in Detroit goes to the Tigers. They rip the Rangers 7-1. And the Yankees, their offense remains relentless.
8: It was Aaron Judge, reached on an E5 in the first. High fly ball, deep left center. Tavares back on the track at the wall. See ya! A 2-run home run for Judge. He moves one ahead of Rice. And the Yankees move 2 ahead of the Orioles. They're up 3-1.
7: Call the Yankees, or the YES Network. Yankees ripped the Orioles 11-3. Aaron Judge, his 13th home run, tied for the Major League lead.
9: Hey, it's Michelle Smallman, and coming up Monday, as we head into the second round of the playoffs, I'll tell you which player left has the most to gain. It's Unsportsmanlike, 6 a.m. Eastern, right here on ESPN Radio, ESPN 2, and ESPNU.
10: To the line, Hoxson shot, that's turned away by the stick of Vasilevsky, they score! It came back out in front. Newhook got it through. And it finds a way past Vasilevsky. And the Canadians have taken a 2-1 lead with 8:53 to go in the third period of Game 7. And there will be a tomorrow for Montreal. It is lights out in Tampa Bay. Game 7 belongs to the Canadians.
11: That is all the Canadians needed to move on. 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You can hit us up on the call line at 1-888-729-3776. 1-888-SAY-ESPN. Mark Zeno here along with Tanitra Batiste. And joining us now is ESPN senior NHL writer Greg Wyshynski. Greg, every single game in the Canadiens Lightning series decided by exactly one goal for the 7 games, overtime. I mean, but how do you win a game where you set an NHL record for the fewest shots on goal in a postseason victory with 9 by Montreal, and then in a game where you go without a shot in the second period?
12: Yeah, I think Tampa Bay coach John Cooper is wondering the same thing tonight. You know, he said it himself. The hockey gods have smiled upon him many times in his career, and they just did not smile upon his team tonight. Because the two goals that Montreal got were kind of fluky. The game winner being a bit of hockey skill, knocking the puck out of the air as Newhook did. But It's kind of inexplicable. The fact that the Lightning pumped as many shots on goal on Jakob Dobis as they did, he turned them aside. He played really well. It's kind of eerie, I think, for John Cooper, their coach, because he was also the coach of Team Canada in the Olympics against the United States. So this is the second time he's gotten bullied in a big loss this year. But Montreal moves on.
13: And Greg, with that, they move on to face Buffalo. Both these teams kind of upstart. You know, not many expected we would see these two teams in the second round of the NHL playoffs here. But Boston, a long rest, haven't played since Friday. Just kind of prediction for game one and this series, how competitive you think it'll be?
12: You could definitely say that about Buffalo. I mean, when you're talking about a team that hadn't qualified for the Stanley Cup playoffs since the Obama administration, I think you could probably say you didn't expect them to see them in the second round. They really impressed me in their win over Boston. They played physically. They bounced back when they faced adversity, and they are an inexperienced playoff team. So I think they got a good harsh education in that series to prepare them for this Montreal team. In going into some of the numbers, I kind of favor Buffalo in the series. Their metrics in the first round were more impressive than that of Montreal. And I also think that they play with a physicality that can continue to wear down this team as Tampa tried to in the first round. So I'm kind of leaning Buffalo. I haven't made a formal pick on this one on ESPN.com yet. But heading into the series, I think I'm kind of leaning towards the Sabres.
11: Greg Wyshynski, ESPN senior NHL writer, joining us here on Game Night on ESPN Radio and the ESPN app. So I'm going to say this, and I know this is going to kind of sound like, no pun intended, but then again, kind of pun intended. There's a wild one going on in Colorado right now with the Avalanche up 7-5 over the Minnesota Wild. I mean, this is one of those where the Avalanche are considered the favorites, but the Wild are hanging in there. I mean, it was tied for a while there. What are you seeing and why this game has been so competitive and so kind of crazy to start?
12: Well, this is the joy of hockey, right? Like, everybody watches the first game. It's this tight defensive game where there's only a few goals scored, and then you watch this game between Colorado and Minnesota, and it's like they don't have goalies. It's like they just decided not to play defense for a night. It's crazy. 12 goals so far in the game, 12 different goal scorers. For those who don't know, the NHL's playoff format has kind of been a little bit criticized because it's forcing the best teams to have pretty tough roads to get to the championship round. Minnesota was the seventh best team in the league. They had to play number three Dallas in the first round. Now Colorado, number one overall in the NHL in the regular season, has to play this Minnesota team who was seventh overall. So we knew that these series were going to be explosive and tough and just extremely entertaining. And game one of this series has certainly lived up to the hype.
13: Greg, I know I asked you about this after they were eliminated last week with the Oilers and Connor McDavid. We find out he had a foot fracture, talked a little bit about his future. Does that change your perception of where McDavid and the Oilers are at this point?
12: No, I mean, the aftermath of them getting eliminated, and this is a team that made the Stanley Cup final in consecutive seasons, lost both times to the Florida Panthers. First of all, you know, McDavid signed a 2-year contract extension last October. He's most likely gonna not ask out of the Oilers in this offseason, especially when you could say that their first round exit at the hands of the Anaheim Ducks was chalked up to their lack of health, and in particular that of McDavid. But both he and fellow superstar Leon Draisaitl both said very interesting things in their postseason press conference, which was, the team is average. The team is not as good as it was in the previous two seasons. Their coach, Chris Knobloch, talked about there being holes in the lineup. So all the pressure now is on Oilers management to try to make this a better team in a hurry, because they might only have two more seasons of McDavid in Edmonton before he leaves as an unrestricted free agent. And obviously that'll change the trajectory of that franchise.
11: Got a couple of matchups tomorrow night, Hurricanes against Flyers and the Golden Knights against the Ducks. But I want to talk about that Golden Knights against the Ducks series, because that starts tomorrow night. What's sort of the intriguing part for that series? Like, what's the X factor? Who do you expect to dominate and potentially win that series?
12: Well, it's the old irresistible force versus the immovable object matchup between my old ESPN colleague John Tortorella's defensive team in Vegas against a flying Ducks team offensively. They've got some great offensive talent on that team. They know how to put the pedal down and outscore their opponents. But the Vegas Golden Knights are a veteran team. They're savvy. They've got great two-way players that can take care of business in both ends. So it's going to be very much what are the Golden Knights going to do to slow this Anaheim attack, and then what can they do to counterpunch against an Anaheim team that, quite frankly, in my opinion, does not play defense at a championship quality level quite yet.
11: Well, I tell you, what's always intriguing is when Greg stops by the show, because I always have to ask him or tell him, good luck with all the travel that you have to do anytime there's a Canadian team that's in the postseason. So, my friend, I wish you well on the road. ESPN senior NHL writer Greg Wyshynski, appreciate your time.
12: Anytime. Thanks for having me. Thanks for that.
11: Yeah, appreciate it. 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You can hit us up on the call line, 888-729-3776, 888-SAY-ESPN. And Raptors, Cavaliers went at it back and forth, Mark, and it looked like it was going to be another one of those barn burners with these two teams who battled to the point where it came down to not just a game seven, but the home cooking for the Cavaliers, because, of course, they double up on the Raptors in the third quarter, go on to win that game, and go on to move on now to face the Detroit Pistons. That's going to be an interesting matchup, because you've got a team in the Pistons, number one in the Eastern Conference, expected to do great things this season. You got a team in the Cavaliers that retooled in the offseason. You got a team in the Cavaliers who were expected as well to do better, having retooled at the trade deadline. Now, going to see exactly which one of these teams that had their opening round series go all the way to game seven is actually ready to show us the real Cavaliers or the real Pistons who are going to stand up.
13: Well, I think I've seen the real Pistons, and I'm not impressed. I have no faith in that offense at this point. Until I see something different, I don't have a ton of faith in them to be able to execute at a high level. And it's not necessarily even about the names on the back of the jersey, so to speak. You watch them, and they just don't look anything like they did in a regular season. Now, some people want to chalk that up to playoff jitters for a young team. You know, last year they were eliminated in the first round. Now they're the number one seed and all that sort of stuff. Maybe there is something to that, and they have some more time to figure it out, and they're starting to get better. I don't know. I didn't see it. I didn't see them start to get better at any point in this series. What I saw was them take advantage of an offensively inept Orlando Magic team and just get by. You know, they had a couple of good games where they showed up, but remember, this is a team that averaged close to 120 points during the regular season, and I know it's the playoffs and scoring is down, but, like, you know, there were three games in this series, where they didn't get to 100 points. I mean, the other one, they got to 101. Like, that should not be what it is. There should be a breakout game at least for 120 from some of these teams where everything just clicks, and nothing ever just clicked for the Detroit offense.
11: Yeah, and I think it's one of those games where at some point you kind of look at the supporting cast of the Detroit Pistons and you wonder, okay, who's going to be maybe that third scorer for them? Because Cade Cunningham has done his job throughout the course of this series, 32 points even in game seven. Tobias Harris, 30 points in game seven. But where, to your point, for an offense that was pretty solid throughout the course of the season, where's that offense going to come from? Because Durant only gave you 15 tonight. Duncan Robinson only gave you 10, and you really got nothing from the bench. So, yeah, the question becomes, can they kind of reset and find their regular season form in terms of their offense? And then for the Cleveland Cavaliers as well, you're starting to kind of see them click on all cylinders. Now, can they do that at a clip to be able to compete and maybe even upset this Detroit Pistons team? Well, like I said, will the real Pistons showed up today? Maybe. Mark doesn't think so, because I don't know. We don't really kind of know who the real Pistons are, but when they needed it most, they kind of showed up. Question becomes, are they going to show up again in the next round? It's Mark Zeno, Tanitra Batiste. This is Game Night on ESPN Radio and the ESPN app.
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0: Sasser will untuck his jersey and hold the basketball. The final horn will sound, and Detroit, the Pistons, win Game 7 and the series. The final score, Detroit 116, Orlando 94.
1: That call courtesy of ESPN Radio, the number one seed in the East, Detroit Pistons, moving on and getting set to take on the Cleveland Cavaliers. It's game night on ESPN Radio and the ESPN app, Sirius XM Channel 80, presented by Progressive Insurance. You can hit us up on the call line, 1-888-729-3776, 1-888-SAY-ESPN. Mark Zeno along with Tanitra Batiste here. And there is a wild one, and I meant that exactly the way I said it, Minnesota Wild against the Colorado Avalanche. And it seems like every time we blink, the Avs are scoring. This game, in that first period, Avs scored 3 goals, Minnesota 2, and then they flip it in the second period, but Avalanche pulling away with 4 goals in the final period, about 48 seconds left, 9-6 up on the Minnesota Wild, and a crazy one because you see the Colorado goalie allows 6 goals on 36 shots. Minnesota's goalie, 8 goals allowed on 40 shots, and both of the goalies that started this game are still in it.
2: Well, make that 9 now, Tanitra, because
1: nine,
2: the Avalanche
1: nine to be exact.
2: An empty netter, I assume.
1: Crazy.
2: Yeah, it was an empty netter that they just added. So nobody played defense in this one.
1: At all. And just like our ESPN senior NHL writer told us, most of the time you're looking for game one to kind of be one where both teams feel each other out. It's sort of this defensive battle, but it was an absolute offensive onslaught in game one of this particular series. Not exactly an onslaught in the series Pistons versus the Magic, but the Pistons score enough to pull off the 3-1 comeback. And just as I mentioned earlier, they're moving on to take on the Cleveland Cavaliers, and our own Lisa Salters caught up with Cunningham post game.
3: Cade, you said the last one didn't mean anything unless you finished it today. As you stand here, you listen to this crowd, you see all the Pistons legends giving you guys standing ovation. Just what is this moment feeling like to you right now?
4: Feels good that we handle our business and did what we set out to do. Now they really pushed us to the limit. We've grown a lot because of this series, because of that team and the way that, you know, they pushed us. So, huge credit to them. And, you know, we're ready to get to the second round and continue business.
3: It was a pretty tight first quarter. Just what was the difference the rest of the way?
4: You know, we just maintain our intensity. We play, you know, our brand of basketball. And when we do that, we're hard to deal with. We know that. So, you know, just keeping that up, impose ourselves on every game, that's the name of the game for us.
3: You are the second Piston to score 20-plus and 10-plus assists in a Game 7 in the playoffs. Isaiah Thomas in the building tonight, he was the other one. Just what does that mean to you?
4: It's incredible. It's an honor to be in the same sentence as a legend like IT. I'm glad he was here. I'm glad he was able to watch. Just being able to talk to him, pick his brain and have his support, it's amazing. I feel, you know, extremely lucky to have that. So, you know, just thankful to be part of a franchise like this and want to keep it going.
3: And Tobias, 30-9 rebounds tonight. Just what has impressed you most about the way he's played, not just tonight, but in the last 3 games with the season on the line?
4: Yeah, he's a pro's pro, and he steps up when it's, you know, the lights are bright. He's been huge for us all year, but his leadership and the way that he stepped up, and not only on the floor, but also in practices and, you know, using his mind and stuff, he's been huge for us. And like, we got to have somebody like that to move on, and we got one.
3: Cade, 6 days ago, you guys were down 3-1, and now here you are. How do you carry that over, that momentum, into the next round?
4: We got to keep playing our brand of basketball. We know it's not going to be easy. It gets tougher and tougher every round. So we just got to, you know, stay ourselves and continue to get better each round. And I think the Magic pushed us. I think we're a lot better team because of this. And we're excited to see what the next challenge holds.
1: It'll be interesting. And I don't know. Exciting. When I think of the Pistons, I'm not sure if those words go in the same sentence, just to be honest, just because we never quite know which Pistons team is going to show up. And this is one of those where, if there's anything that's exciting, I would say maybe the fact that you had, you know, 3 Game 7s to end the opening round. But yeah, I think that it's a good question that we kind of pose, and Cade Cunningham kind of spoke on it in terms of them growing and kind of being pushed to the limit by the Magic. But I do think that there are some things that they're going to have to tighten up, that they're going to have to improve if they want to get past this Cleveland Cavaliers team.
2: Oh, no doubt. And I think it's how very kind of him to say, oh, they really pushed us.
1: They pushed us.
2: Yeah, I guess that's one way to put it. Or you played really, you know, under the level of what we expected you to play in this series, because that's an 8 seed and you're a 1 seed and it's not supposed to go down like that for the most part. I mean, the idea that this Pistons team got pushed says more about maybe the fact that they were sort of a paper tiger during the regular season. I don't know. I know when I watch this Pistons offense through this series, I find them wholly untrustworthy, and I don't think that this is a team that's going to advance past the next round unless they have some major changes on the offensive end of the floor coming. Like, it's just hard for me to believe that they can put this all together for 4 games against a team that's as experienced and seasoned as the Cavaliers, particularly in the postseason.
1: Yeah, and granted, with this Magic team, they were kind of an aberration, and you can almost say that about the 8 seeds, period, because they did have a lot of injuries. Paolo Banchero missed time. Franz Wagner missed time. Wendell Carter Jr. missed time. So they definitely had moments where they were showing you that they could be this kind of competitive team. But ultimately speaking, I think those injuries kind of put them in a position where maybe they were clicking, I don't want to say at the right time, but clicking just in time to be able to get into the playoffs. But ultimately speaking, maybe this squad is currently constructed, and they were without Franz Wagner yet again in the postseason for a couple games, but maybe as currently constructed, this isn't the team that can really be at the upper echelon of the Eastern Conference. But Paolo Banchero talked about this postgame and whether or not this team does have what it needs to actually take that next step and be in that conversation of the teams at the top of the East.
5: I mean, I can't really answer that. You know, I want to say yes, but we haven't been out of the first round. So if you're going off the last 3 years, the answer is no. But the nice answer would be yes. But honestly speaking, I can't say that we're good enough to be in the finals or Eastern Finals, because the last 3 years we've had the same result. So that's your answer.
2: Paolo didn't mince words at all there. At all. And look, maybe the reports, Tanitra, that we were hearing prior to this series starting, fighting in the locker room, disagreements with the head coach, players didn't like him, and the fact that if they would have gotten bounced in the play-in tournament, that it might have ended the whole thing for everybody involved and there would be mass changes. I don't know if those changes are still coming, but the reality is that when your star player is saying, I don't think we're good enough, that's message sent loud and clear to everybody in the organization. And it's either get better players or get better coaching, one or the other, but you're building around Banchero, and he's telling you this ain't it.
1: Yeah, and we know what the league is. The league is a player-driven league. So oftentimes, that superstar on the team is the one that you're looking for that cosign or that stamp of approval from in order to maintain your job. And I agree, that wasn't exactly a stamp of approval. Now, I don't know if you want to lay this at the feet of the head coach in Jamal Mosley. You want to lay this at the feet of Anthony Parker, the GM for the Magic, and whether or not he needs to maybe put some better players around Paolo Banchero. Not sure which way this is going to go, but yeah, when you hear that type of lack of endorsement from your superstar, you got to know that there's every chance that Jamal Mosley's days are numbered in Orlando.
2: Oh, changes have to be coming at this point in time. I would be more surprised if they didn't. But I think, and remember, this is a team in the offseason that went out and got Desmond Bane for a haul that probably felt way more than what Desmond Bane was worth, as far as the value of what they had to move to get him. And that didn't work. So, and that's not a reflection necessarily of Desmond Bane, but it's just a reflection of the move you made clearly weren't enough. You're not getting out of the first round. Your star is discontent. That's recipe one for him asking for a trade soon if things don't change.
1: Yeah, you give away Kentavious Caldwell-Pope, Cole Anthony, and 4 unprotected first-round picks for Desmond Bane, and you go into a Game 7, and all he gives you is 16 points, not good enough. What chance does the King have against the best in the West? We'll talk about that. It's Mark Zeno and Tanitra Batiste on Game Night on ESPN Radio and the ESPN app.
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16: No days off when you love what you're doing. 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

0: John Ryder. The Pistons blow out the Magic 116-94 in their Game 7 first round. Cade Cunningham, 32 points, 12 assists. Detroit coming back from a 3-1 series deficit to win their first playoff series in 18 years. And the Cavs take out the Raptors 114-102. Jared Allen, 22 points, 19 rebounds. 11 of those were offensive boards. Donovan Mitchell with 22 points. So it will be the Pistons against the Cavs in the second round. Game 1 on Tuesday night. Cavs head coach Kenny Atkinson on facing the Pistons.
1: I think a lot of similarities, physicality, right? We're going to have to be mentally and physically tough to beat this team. To me, number one seed, they've had a great year. They're the favorites. We go in there, you know, we go in there as underdogs, which is a challenge. But, you know, I think it's going to be a similar series, being able to handle their pressure, their rebounding, their force, their physicality. So hopefully this series prepared us for that.
0: Cleveland and Detroit split their four regular season meetings. To the Stanley Cup playoffs, we had game one of the second round, first second round game of the playoffs, and it was a wild one as the Avalanche defeat the Wild 9-6. Cale Makar with two goals and an assist. Nathan MacKinnon a goal and two assists. And the Canadiens just get nine shots on net, but they still beat the Lightning 2-1 in game seven of the first round as they advance to take on Buffalo in round two. In baseball, the Phillies over the Marlins 7-2. Philadelphia has won 5 of 6 under new manager Don Mattingly.
2: Hey, it's Evan Cohen. Coming up Monday with the second round of the NBA playoffs about to tip off, I'll tell you just how many teams left in the NBA playoffs that can actually win the title. It's Unsportsmanlike, 6 a.m. Eastern, right here on ESPN Radio, ESPN2, and ESPNU.

0: It's Sunday, May 3rd, 2026, and this is Game Night.
1: It's over in Phoenix. Thunder brought the broom to the Valley of the Sun, making NBA history in the process. The first team since the best of seven opening round format was adapted in 2003 to sweep not one, not two, but three consecutive open round series.
2: And the Lakers are going to win by 20. 98-78. Game over. Series over. And the Lakers advanced to round two to take on the Oklahoma City Thunder.
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3: 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Hit us up on the call line, 1-888-729-3776, 1-888-SAY-ESPN, and you've got Thunder, you've got the Lakers. And listen, when you look at this regular season matchup, it was OKC by a long mile. They swept the series 4-0, average margin of 29 points a game, the largest differential between any two conference teams this season. But this is going to be a little interesting because you've got a Lakers team that showed us in that opening round what they were able to do, albeit against the Houston Rockets, but what they were able to do with LeBron James a little bit banged up, as most players are at this point of the season. Luka Doncic out of that series, unlikely to start this one, and Austin Reeves returning later in that series. But the Thunder also dealing with Jalen Williams, who's week to week with that grade one hamstring strain, probably not going to take the court for game one. So maybe that levels the playing field a little bit. But this is going to be interesting because, of course, now it's the postseason, and now we're going to see what this Lakers team can do as they've gotten better as the season has worn on versus a Thunder team that, of course, was able to sweep the Phoenix Suns, get a little bit of rest, and now we'll see if it's about the rest that the Thunder have or the rhythm that the Lakers had in getting the Rockets in six.
4: Yeah, I mean, look, the best version of the Lakers isn't good enough to stand up to Oklahoma City. That's just the reality of the matchup between these two teams. I mean, do you ever really truly count LeBron out? No, you don't. Because even at 41 years old, he's still a guy that you have to respect, and his postseason, you know, track record speaks for itself. Not only that, it's, you know, his basketball acumen is enough to keep his team in games. And so I don't think you can ever really truly count them out. But this is a massive boulder the Lakers are pushing uphill. Even when they're 100% healthy. And the fact that we don't know what Luka Doncic's availability is, Austin Reeves still getting his legs underneath him, and all that is making this even a little bit of a steeper hill to climb for them.
3: Yeah, and in the first round, you're able to get out of LeBron James 26 points, 9 rebounds, almost 9 assists, shooting 43%. From three-point range, and you got nice games out of Rui Hachimura, who also was just stellar behind the perimeter or behind the arc. In addition, you got postseason Marcus Smart, who showed up, and a little, just enough of DeAndre Ayton to actually give this team that series in six. But yeah, this Oklahoma City Thunder team, a whole different animal, especially because, as you mentioned, we're not sure kind of where or what you're going to see out of a Luka Doncic, but our own senior NBA insider, ESPN's NBA insider, Sham Sharania, talked about this on NBA Tip-Off in terms of Doncic's availability for this series.
5: Yeah, I'm told right now Luka Doncic will be out to start this series against the Oklahoma City Thunder. The Lakers are evaluating Doncic on a week-to-week basis with that grade 2 hamstring strain, so he's missed about a month right now. One source told me in the last few days it's still a slow path on Doncic's recovery. He's doing more and more on the court, but right now still not full-fledged running or full contact workout.
4: Tells you all you need to know. I mean, yeah, you know, he's not playing in this series. If you're being evaluated week to week, they're going to be down 3-0 before we start evaluating him again. And so at that point, are you risking trying to make history against the best team in the league with the future of your franchise? Probably not. So if somehow the Lakers can steal a game on the road, which I don't think is probable or possible, you know, maybe you look at things a little bit differently, but I just can't see a world where the Lakers match up well against this team, particularly when the Lakers' bugaboo all year long has been defense. I know they started to play a little bit better defense when they won 16 of 18, and they started to look like they were a team that was going to turn it around and all of a sudden make some noise in the playoffs. Well, that's out the window right now when they don't have the full complement of their stars and what they need.
3: Yeah, and you look at what the Thunder were able to do against, albeit the Suns, in that first opening round, but in that first series, they still swept them. And so, hey, if you're in the NBA, you're at least solid, or you're at least, we'll say you're good enough because, hey, you're in the league. But ultimately, even with the Suns having the ability to score, the Thunder can score at will. And so they did it both ways. Sometimes it was just outscoring them and dominating them that way. Sometimes it was the domination on defense like we saw in game one where they outscored the Suns 119 to 84. So knowing that the Thunder can do it in any way, shape, or form that they feel like it. And the other piece there is when you're getting it from all over the place, we talk about the fact that of course, your stars are going to shine in the playoffs. And so in that closeout game, you saw Shai Gilgeous-Alexander score 31 points. But you also saw Chet Holmgren really, really getting it done on the defensive side of the ball with 10 defensive rebounds for this team. So if that team, minus a Jalen Williams, is clicking on all cylinders, yeah, it's definitely going to be an uphill battle in terms of what the Lakers are going to have to force. But when Lakers head coach J.J. Redick was asked about this Oklahoma City Thunder team, he definitely gave a respect to the reigning champions.
6: Yeah, you know, we saw a stat in our morning meeting this morning, like, of teams that have had back-to-back or even more than that, 10 or more better net ratings in consecutive seasons. You're talking about the 95-96 Bulls, the 96-97 Bulls, and then the 15 through 17 Warriors. You're literally talking about two of the greatest teams of all time. I said to a bunch of people yesterday, off-site, that were, you know, talking about this series to me, I said, yeah, the Thunder are one of the greatest teams ever in NBA history. That's just the reality. They are. They're that good. I think our guys recognize that and respect that, and we know what kind of task we have in front of us.
4: Yeah, monumental, you know, indescribable, but they're going to go out there and play and line up with them, and we'll see what happens. I mean, you know, I think the biggest thing for the Thunder, just get out of this series healthy.
3: Yes.
4: Right?
3: Yes.
4: And you don't sort of, you know, mitigate anything in a sense of, like, you don't stop trying to win games just to keep guys healthy when you haven't clinched a series yet. But, you know, they have a formidable matchup in theory with the Spurs coming up if they get past Minnesota. I don't think it's a it's easy to say that the Spurs are definitively getting past the T-Wolves. If Anthony Edwards is healthy,
3: yeah,
4: it's a different series. So we'll have to wait and see what happens there. But, you know, for OKC, they have to manage that as well because they have their sights set on a title again.
3: Yeah, and you talk about how they manage through it and making sure that this unit is one that is healthy so that whether they face the Minnesota Timberwolves or the San Antonio Spurs, they're at full capacity or at full strength. But this is a team that has the type of depth that will allow Mark Dano to play 10 players at around 13 minutes per game, and just two players played more than 30 minutes per game against the Phoenix Suns. So I think coming into this series fairly well rested and knowing that he can play that type of rotation, I think also bodes well for this team to at least be able to do two things, as you mentioned, be able to stay healthy, but also to be able to sustain themselves because Jalen Williams is week to week. And I know that they're not going to want to rush him back or going to probably have an abundance of caution when it comes to him. But on that same token, I know they're going to be careful about the fact that Shai Gilgeous-Alexander, you know, he loves to get to the free throw line. So you got to also kind of watch that physicality piece with the Lakers, as you mentioned, with their defense improving. And J.J. Redick kind of talked about SGA and kind of his ability to get to the free throw line.
6: They give up the most free threes in the NBA, and they have heavy shifts, and they always make Holmgren low. So, you know, you're likely going to be able to shoot more threes against them. But again, you know, you have to base that on what the coverages are, and, you know, are they helping off? Are they not helping off? I mean, you think about some of the pick and rolls we ran versus Şengün, where, you know, Amen Thompson's hugged up with Luke, or Tari Eason's hugged up with LeBron. Like, it's based on the coverage. Like, if they're not willing to give up threes, you can't force feed threes, but we got to be ready to launch.
3: Yeah, I think that, and you have to protect the ball, because this team is, this team of the Thunder, they're known for being able to get a pick six, and before you can set your defense, they're already at the other end scoring, and then immediately getting back on defense themselves. So yeah, you definitely have to be ready for that. That could be a factor. If the Lakers are able to turn them over, that's probably one of the areas where maybe they can, I don't want to say steal the series, but at least steal a game or
4: a game.
3: And push this. Yeah. Notice I said that with some hesitation mark.
4: That'll be about it.
3: A game, maybe two. Yeah, that's about it. But yeah, this Thunder team, they're one who they've been rolling the entire season, but still they've been consistently rolling, rolled right into the playoffs, got that series sweep against the Phoenix Suns, and now ready for some more action against the Los Angeles Lakers. But listen, LA isn't the only team that'll be missing a star for that second round matchup. How is that going to impact another team going into the second round of this NBA playoff season? It's Tanitra Batiste along with Mark Zeno, and this is Game Night on ESPN Radio and the ESPN app.
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8: 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Mark Zitto along with Tanitra Batiste here with you tonight. And Anthony Edwards is officially listed as doubtful for Minnesota's first two games of their second round series against the San Antonio Spurs. So we're really going to have a tough hill to climb for these Wolves. And when you look back at the regular season matchup, now the Timberwolves did win two out of the three games against the Spurs, but that was the regular season, and that was with Anthony Edwards scoring 32 points in that last win against San Antonio. Now they don't know if they're going to have his services or this series, and granted, they were able to do stellar with out Anthony Edwards' services in order to win against the Denver Nuggets. We saw breakout games from players like Ayo Dosunmu, and everyone really come together. The depth of the Minnesota Timberwolves helped them to get past the Denver Nuggets that, quite frankly, hasn't really seen bench depth the way they did with their championship run a couple seasons ago. But running up on the San Antonio Spurs team is going to hit a little bit different. And ESPN senior NBA insider Shams Charania said on NBA Tip-Off, he talked a little bit about an update on where Ant stands as far as his availability for the series.
9: So Anthony Edwards is a little bit in a different place. He is also expected to be out to start this second round series against San Antonio, so he'll be missing game one, likely game two as well. But he did get his first workouts in on Saturday and Sunday after missing about a week now with that hyperextension bone bruise in his knee. And he also traveled with the team to San Antonio. So there's optimism around team sources about his status overall. And I'm told Anthony Edwards himself is hopeful that he could push to be back in the lineup potentially game three or game four at the earliest. It's really just going to be about how he feels, how his rehab goes on a daily basis here this upcoming week. Minnesota is going to be conservative with him because remember, he has also been dealing with runner's knee in his opposite knee, his right knee, for the last month plus.
10: Runner's knee, huh? It's a new one on me.
8: Yeah, I don't think I've ever heard a runner's knee myself. So I'm literally thinking,
10: just
8: okay,
10: a
8: what's
10: sore
8: that?
10: Knee.
8: But it's an over right. It's an overuse injury, an overuse injury that causes the dull pain around the kneecap. So yeah, in the case of how he plays as aggressively as he does, that is something that can be kind of that lingering injury that can come back to haunt you. And I'm sure the Minnesota Timberwolves want to err on the side of caution when it comes to Anthony Edwards. But on the same token, you got to look at the series, and you're seeing a healthier San Antonio, and you're wondering, in the absence of an Anthony Edwards, especially if it's for more than one game, what kind of chance are they going to have to really be competitive, if not steal this series without him?
10: Yeah, I don't know if they're, I mean, look, I get that the San Antonio Spurs look like a wagon, and Wemby is, you know, an alien and a freak, and, you know, it's hard to really justify, you know, anybody figuring out a way to stop him. I get all those things, and I'm not saying any of those things are incorrect or untrue, but there's still a different tone and tenor to the NBA postseason that they have to figure out. It's a young team still. I know they've got some older veterans on it, but I think we can't underscore at this point, you know, the difference between the playoffs and the regular season. Minnesota is as tough and gritty as a team as there is out there. The sure. biggest, you know, if Gobert is in the middle to at least contend with Wemby, they'll have a shot. They'll have a shot. I don't know if they can beat them without Anthony Edwards, but I don't think it's going to look as one-sided as it did against Portland by any stretch of the imagination.
8: Yeah, and maybe one of the factors that we don't talk much about, because obviously Anthony Edwards is, as he goes, so goes this Minnesota Timberwolves team. But maybe one of the challenges as well is Dante DiVincenzo going down mm-hmm. and how much that's going to affect this team going forward. You still do have, of course, role players like Jaden McDaniels or a sixth man like a Naz Reid who are going to always make those hustle plays. And like you said, if you can get Rudy Gobert to consistently just give you something that at least slows Victor Wembanyama down just a bit, that's probably where the chance is going to be. But you also make a great point about the possibility of maybe this Timberwolves team, who they have been able to go deep in the postseason. So they are veterans knowing what it is that they want to do and knowing what it's going to take to get there. And this is a young team with a Stephon Castle and a Devin Vassell who are playing lights out, but still nonetheless very limited in their postseason experience. And sometimes when you get to the second round, you get deeper in the postseason, you kind of see those factors, those things, those intangibles kind of becoming a factor. And again, you talk about these teams being very evenly matched in the regular season. And some of the reason that they were able to do that, too, is because of a Julius Randle. And really kind of seeing, he's one that I feel like maybe because sometimes he's up, sometimes he's not, you maybe take those moments where you kind of take him for granted. But yeah, if you get the others, the supporting cast, those around him, and even like a Mike Conley who will give you just enough to be able to be that kind of contributor, sometimes double digits, certainly on the offensive side of the ball, I think that's where maybe Minnesota can hold its own mark. Maybe they can even luck out and kind of steal one game against San Antonio in those early games, maybe in San Antonio, bring it back to Minnesota, and maybe by that time you have Anthony Edwards back, and then you can kind of call it a series.
10: I mean, what would be your level of surprise if, you know, let's just say at some point, Anthony Edwards is back in this series. What would be your level of surprise if the T-Wolves pull off the upset?
8: I'll be honest, probably on a scale of 1 to

0: They have playoff experience. They've been here before. This, you know, them winning this series would be surprising. I wouldn't call it shocking.
1: Right. I would say the same. And think about this. Nikola Jokic looked like the Joker in that series, and they were still able to win in six. And so I think that speaks volumes as well. Granted, didn't quite get what he was needing out of the rest of the team, but again, we've seen Jokic be able to put this team on his back and single-handedly win a game. So I think for the Minnesota Timberwolves to be able to win the series, and especially losing the first game in the series and then being able to pick up the next three and then ultimately closing out in six, I think that says that there is every opportunity that this Minnesota Timberwolves team, if they can just kind of tread some water, maybe even steal a game in San Antonio, get it back home, and then Anthony Edwards is back. Yeah, I think this team has every opportunity. And to your point, I would not be very shocked if they pull it off and they get back to the Western Conference Finals.
0: On the flip side, I wouldn't be surprised either if San Antonio won it in five, right? Like, there is a gap between these two teams. And one is clearly better than the other and has been all year long. And one has a nearly unstoppable player on them, and the other one doesn't, and their best player is hurt. So that wouldn't surprise me either. But I just, you know, there's part of the postseason where the experience plays a factor and big moments matter, and none of the Spurs have had that yet, and the Timberwolves have.
1: Yeah, and so it's the Wolves and their experience and the potential that they've already shown to be able to go deep in the playoffs versus an upstart Spurs team, and whether or not what you saw in the regular season can actually translate to the postseason. We'll hear from the losing side of Cavs-Raptors. 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
2: Behind a cold front, the temperatures back off quickly. I'm Ed McIntosh from Q2. Relatively mild here for the morning, but by the afternoon, highs will be in the upper 50s instead of the 70s we experienced over the weekend. Expect some clouds and some showers around, on down to isolated showers by this evening. Cooler Tuesday with showers.
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4: In Colorado, Gail McCord, 2 goals and an assist. In golf, Cameron Young wins the Cadillac Championship in Miami at 19-under, 6 ahead of Scottie Scheffler. Young gets $3.6 million for winning the event. He led wire to wire. Sunday night baseball in Detroit, the Tigers ripped the Rangers 7-1. Spencer Torkelson with a 2-run homer is 6th. The Braves knock off the Rockies 11-6. The Braves off to their best start in franchise history, 25-10. Atlanta manager Walt Weiss.
5: It's a good group in there. It's a really good atmosphere. There's good mojo, and I know winning does that, but there was a good feeling coming out of spring training. You know, it's just a really good bunch of guys that like to compete, and they enjoy playing together and winning together, and it's been really good.
4: Elsewhere, the Cubs have now won 5 straight. They're 22-12. They double up the Diamondbacks 8-4. Dodgers take the Cardinals 4-1.
6: Hey, this is Rich Eisen. Coming up Monday, the NBA playoffs first round is in the books. The NFL, of course, we've got that covered. And the actor Laz Alonso from The Boys' final season on Amazon Prime is in studio. That's on Disney Plus, the ESPN app, and ESPN Radio.
7: Raptors inbound the ball, and that will officially do it. And the Cavs, as I was just about to say, hold court on their own court in Game 7. They take care of business. 114-102, the final.
8: 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Hit us up on the call line, 1-888-729-3776, 1-888-SAY-ESPN. Tanitra Batiste here with you, along with Mark Zeno. And Mark, this is why you play for home court advantage. In this series, the home team won every game, including Game 7. The Cleveland Cavaliers take it on their home floor, 114-102, against the Toronto Raptors, and are going to move on to take on the Detroit Pistons. And it was one of those games where, hey, it looked like it was anybody's game to win at halftime with these teams all knotted up at 49. But then Cleveland outscores Toronto 38-19 and then ultimately gets to move on. And yeah, I think for me, it was just one of those games where you kind of walked in thinking, hey, the Cavaliers should have this, although these teams played each other fairly close in the regular season. Ultimately, the Cavaliers win, but I love what you've said throughout the show, which is you're still not convinced with the Cavaliers because you feel like it's a team that has a high ceiling, but for some reason keeps playing down to its floor.
9: Yeah, I mean, it's just this team, particularly post-trade deadline, yeah, you know, where we saw a different version of who they were and what they were capable of. They look like a team that was going to be, you know, one that was going to cause problems for their opponents in the postseason, and it they seem to cause more problems for themselves, to be perfectly honest with you. And that's the part that's really frustrating, because the roster is there. It looks like the players are there, and they just can't seem to get out of their own way at times. And the idea that they were in a Game 7 with this Toronto team, to me, feels like more of an indictment on them, just simply because they're much better than them. Like, and they've proven that all year long. And Once again, we continue to see why the NBA postseason and regular season are two completely different sports. But I just don't think there was a world where they should have been pushed this much by a Toronto team that was fairly average for the most part all year long.
8: Yeah. And you look at this Cavaliers team, as you mentioned, at the NBA trade deadline, they went after James Harden, acquired him from the Clippers in a trade that sent Darius Garland and draft considerations their way. They pick up Dennis Schroeder and Keon Ellis from the Sacramento Kings in a three-team trade that also involved the Bulls. They send DeAndre Hunter to the Kings, and supposedly it's so that they can make a deep run into the postseason and maybe get to the top of the Eastern Conference, ultimately finish the season with the fourth seed, and then, as you mentioned, have to outlast the Toronto Raptors just to get beyond the opening round. And RJ Barrett said that, hey, when you have that one guy that shows up, that kind of makes the difference.
10: Allen wants to go get 19 rebounds. It's tough. Yeah, that's tough. But, you know, in these games, like tonight it was Allen, the other night it was Schroeder, first couple games it was Strus. You know, when they have that one guy that shows up, it's tough. You know, then that one guy has a big game like that. But like I said, I'm proud of this group and just everything we're able to accomplish.
8: Yeah, and the big guy in particular that he's referencing there, Jarrett Allen, who had a monster game, 22 points on 7 of 11 shooting from the field to go along with 19 rebounds, a couple of assists, a couple of steals, a couple of blocks. Jarrett Allen was just everywhere for this team and really did make the difference.
9: Yeah, I mean, it's part of what makes this Cleveland team interesting. And like, you know, again, talk about that ceiling. They've got multiple guys who can beat you. It's not just centered around one star, right? It's not just, you know, with Detroit right now, it's just Cade Cunningham. There's nobody else. There's not a lot of other high-level options for you to look at and go, oh, yeah, that's somebody we need a game plan for at this point in time. You just don't see it. And maybe that'll change as they, you know, go deeper in the postseason. But the point simply is that, you know, this Cleveland team is well-constructed, and they are constructed to make a deep playoff run or do something of that nature. We have yet to see it yet, and we have yet to see it all come to fruition. But the point is that, you know, if they can get out of their own way and they can actually start to make, you know, play to the level of what they're capable of, then I think that they've got a legitimate chance to beat Detroit and upset the one seed. And who knows, when you get to the Eastern Conference Finals, you're in a coin flip, right, in theory.
8: Yeah. And you're right. As you get to the later rounds in the playoffs, and it's always about matchups in basketball, but particularly things tighten up, the defense starts to get a little bit stiffer, and you see offenses that were once fluid kind of bogged down a little bit. So you never quite know in any series, anything can happen, as we've seen. I mean, that's why in part you saw three Eastern Conference matchups go down to a game seven. But Darko Rajakovic, the head coach for the Toronto Raptors, spoke post-game on the series as well.
11: Darko, probably too soon to put the season in perspective, but in this game, where did you think things kind of unraveled for you a little bit?
12: I thought that we gave it all. I thought we gave it all, the everything we got today. Guys were awesome. We were fighting for every possession. We were fighting for everything on the floor. We made it really hard for them. That was not an easy game for them to win. Congratulations to Cleveland. Have a lot of respect for Kenny, a lot of respect for that roster. Amazing players. You know, wish them all the best in the next round. We were close. We had our opportunities and chances. And there is going to be a lot of stuff to reflect on and to improve on going forward.
11: Was just energy a factor? We talked a little bit before the game how hard you guys have played to get yourself to this point. You're missing two starters. Do you think maybe you just couldn't find
12: it? We never looked to find excuses. You know, we don't look at excuses that we're missing players. We're not finding for excuses that we're tired. That's why I'm saying I'm really, really proud of this group and the fight that they brought. Not just in the game tonight, but the whole series and the whole season. I think that we created a culture that we are one of the hardest playing teams in the league. We put a lot of pride in that. Our main guys, they love to play that way. They're embracing to play that way. So really proud of the campaign we had this year.
13: Darko, you seem like a coach who takes a lot of pride in taking lessons from a lot of things. What are some of the, I guess, most important lessons you learned in this playoff run?
12: I learned how much I love this roster, how much I love the, my players. That's what I really learned. I'm going to be missing coaching those guys. I told them before the game that, you know, I want to advance to the next round so I can continue coaching them and being around them. This is a very special group of people, and I'm very grateful and thankful to have those guys around me and to have a chance to work with them.
14: Doug, when the game turned in the third quarter there, what did you think was separating the teams?
12: Start of the third quarter, we had five or six wide open shots that we missed. They were able to capitalize on that to score quickly in transition, and they created that separation. That was the main thing of the third quarter.
15: Now that you look back at it and everything that Scotty's been able to do over the last seven games, from playing point to defending James to scoring and playing as much as he has all season, is it kind of hard to imagine him doing more than he did?
12: For this stage, I think he gave it all. For this stage of his career, I think he gave it all, and I think he made a huge stride. He got so much better in this playoff series. But this is gonna, you know, I sound like a broken record, but this is not the best version of Scotty that we're gonna see. I know how hungry he is, how much he's gonna work over the course of the summer, and what kind of player he's gonna be next year. I think we're gonna see even better Scotty next year.
8: Yeah, I'm Mark. The Toronto Raptors don't have anything to hang their heads about, because last season we're talking about a Raptors team that didn't even make the play-in, finished the season at 30-52, got so much better this season, ending up in the fifth spot in the East, going 46-36 on the regular season. So yeah, I agree with Coach. They don't have anything to hang their hats on, and to have taken a Cleveland Cavaliers team to the absolute limit was pretty darn impressive, all things considered.
9: Yeah, I mean, look, the expectations weren't high for Toronto in any size, way, shape, or form, right? Felt like they exceeded them. Was really surprised to see them play to the level that they did for a better part of the series that they were in against the Cavs. And, again, felt like a little bit more of an indictment on the Cavs, right, about, you know, how much they keep playing down to their competition instead of playing up to a level where they are as good, if not better, than the teams that they're playing. And the playoffs are supposed to bring out the best in you, and that's what it did for Toronto. I mean, you know, to his point, not the best version of themselves, not the healthiest squad out there, but
8: yeah.
9: I was surprised. I mean, again, I don't take anything away from Toronto. I was surprised to see them be this competitive.
8: Yeah, they definitely played lights out until the bitter end, because they actually end up winning the fourth quarter of that game against the Cavaliers, but just ultimately not the game nor the series. Well, that was the best of the first round, but we got the best of the next one. It's Mark Zeno and Tanitra Batiste on Game Night on ESPN Radio and the ESPN app.
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0: 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It's game night on ESPN Radio and the ESPN app, SiriusXM Channel 80, presented by Progressive Insurance. You can hit us up on the call line, 1-888-729-3776, 1-888-SAY-ESPN. Mark Zeno along with Tanitra Batiste. And there were some good things that we saw in round one.
1: Let me ask you a question real quick.
0: Yes.
1: Okay, because you and I are here in Atlanta. And
0: yes.
1: The Hawks do an amazing job at in-game entertainment, and they
0: make it
1: fun and exciting for everybody there, so I have no problems with them. But when you're down like 70 in the third quarter and you start pulling the swag surf out, like, read the room a little bit there.
0: Yeah, read the room.
1: You might just, I get stuff is sponsored and everything else, like, if you're running game day ops, aren't you making the call? Like, no, just kill it. Just kill it. We'll do it next year.
0: Yeah.
1: Right? Like,
0: so the head of entertainment, right? So the head of entertainment sits next to me for each and every game.
1: Peel back the curtains here. I'm excited for this.
0: Right. No. So I literally will have to ask. Now you got me thinking because, of course, I do a post-game show, so I also have to leave around halftime or third quarter. So I wasn't sure what call they actually made for game six on whether or not to swag and surf it. But I do believe you're right. That
1: because that's
0: might
1: like
0: be
1: a big thing for the Atlanta fans.
0: It's
1: like the swag
0: show
1: is a huge. It, like the whole place gets pumping. It's a lot of fun.
0: Yeah.
1: But I just really like kill it. Not tonight. We'll try it next year.
0: Not tonight. We'll just wait until season opener next go around.
1: Exactly.
0: But there are some teams that don't have to wait for the open of a series because they are moving on courtesy of what they were able to do in the first round. Whether that is the Thunder. The Lakers, they moved on. They'll take on one another in this next series. Timberwolves, Spurs move on. Pistons, Cavs move on. And, of course, Knicks, Sixers. But for you, when you look at this opening round that we saw have three game sevens, what was the best part of it for you?
1: I mean, I'll remove the fan in me out of this whole equation here, Tanisha.
0: Fair enough.
1: So we'll leave that part out. But I think, I think when you look at the first round, seeing what Victor Wembanyama did in his playoff debut, setting a Spurs record for points, and just the edge that team played with was really interesting to see. Sometimes you don't know how teams are going to react when they get there, and they held themselves up pretty well, and they're going to be dangerous. I don't think they're beating the Thunder, but they're certainly going to be a fun watch, and we're setting this thing up here for years to come that the Thunder and Spurs are going to be going head-to-head in the postseason.
0: Yeah, no question. And, of course, Spurs got to get through the Timberwolves first, but I agree with you on just the excitement around seeing Victor Wembanyama, despite that scary moment when his head hits the turf and it's like, oh, dear.
1: That looked painful.
0: Like, it was lights out on sight with him and just really glad that it wasn't something that lingered. And for me, maybe the team that's taken on the Thunder in that second round, that's probably the team that I was most impressed with. Maybe, dare I say, was the best that I saw in round one, because when we heard about Luka Doncic being out indefinitely, heard about Austin Reeves being out, and it was to be determined as to when he would return to this team, you're thinking to yourself, okay, if it's just LeBron James, but then Kevin Durant plays and he's got the rest of that supporting cast for the Houston Rockets, man, this might be a long series for the Lakers. Maybe the Rockets steal this series. But then LeBron James goes otherworldly and he actually gets the support that he needs from all of the supporting cast, including the bench. Meanwhile, the Rockets, on the other hand, don't get Kevin Durant for all six of the games. And then when he's there, and I don't want to say a non-factor in terms of stats, but in terms of making a difference in what this series outcome was going to be. So for me, it was maybe, I'd say, and I don't know if it's the best series, but maybe the most impressive one in terms of what the Lakers were able to do without Doncic and without Reeves for the entirety of the series. 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Tanitra Batiste along with Mark Zeno as we wrap up the first round of the NBA playoffs. Going into round two, who are you most excited about? I mean, where do you think the best play is going to come from this round?
1: I mean, look, I think the most competitive series may end up being the Knicks and Sixers.
0: I don't disagree.
1: I think that's going to be the most competitive. That doesn't mean that I don't think Detroit and Cleveland won't go seven. because I probably do think it'll end up going seven. And then really, you know, for San Antonio and OKC with their respective series, like I said, particularly for San Antonio, I would be surprised if they lost. I wouldn't be shocked.
0: Yeah.
1: If Minnesota had its full complement and Anthony Edwards was 100% healthy, I think we look at this thing differently.
0: Sure.
1: But the West feels like it should play out the way we all thought it would, which is, you know, one versus two ends up meeting each other. And then, you know, not trying to get too far ahead, but the winner of Detroit-Cleveland is going to be really interesting. I mean,
0: yeah.
1: Of these four teams, everyone believes and should believe that the Knicks are a head and shoulders above Detroit, Cleveland, and Philadelphia.
0: Yeah.
1: Despite what the regular season standings told us. Mm-hmm. But imagine if the Knicks don't get past the Sixers. I mean, you're setting up for... you know what it feels like? It'll feel like that Lakers team versus the Sixers with Iverson. You know, like that. That's what the NBA Finals will feel like. It'll just be an absolute massacre by whichever team in the Western Conference comes out.
0: Well, it'll also feel like, was it worth it to fire Tom Thibodeau? Because because your whole goal in hiring Mike Brown was because you felt like you couldn't get over the hump to get to the NBA Finals. So at a minimum, you've got to win this series to put yourself in position to get there. Now, like you mentioned, over in the West, you're probably lining yourself up for a 1-2 showdown between the Oklahoma City Thunder, San Antonio Spurs. Can't do that in the East because the Detroit Pistons won't have an opportunity to take on a now ousted number 2 Boston Celtics team. But for me, when I look at the best in round 2, I gotta agree with you. I think the Knicks 76ers, I'd give it to them as well because it's the competition that we think we're gonna see. This is a 6-game series, I believe, for sure. Could be a 7-game series as well. I can't tip the hat to the Pistons and Cavs because, number one, we saw what futility looked like here and there with the Pistons, mm-hmm. and with the Cavaliers, we saw them still kind of playing not quite to the level that they can play to. So I'm not quite sure how that's going to be other than a slugfest of teams that may not execute at the highest level and then see which one executes slightly better than the other. But yeah, on that other end, for the West, I think if you get Anthony Edwards back, maybe game 3, if you can get a split in San Antonio, then we're talking about a potential best series in that round. I think Thunder Lakers, that's feeling like Thunder in 5. And that's feeling like all you got to do, Thunder, is just stay healthy. Your goal is to get out of that thing as quickly as you can and make sure that you don't lose any more players because you're now waiting on Jalen Williams, who, of course, is week to week.
1: I mean, to your point, like, if something happens to OKC from a health perspective, and no one is wishing that, let's just be clear, you know, it's dynamically going to shift how things are going to look in the Western Conference, and possibly opens up the door for San Antonio to, you know, pull off an upset. But I think when you get to this point in the playoffs, health is something that really is what defines teams.
0: Yeah.
1: Right? I mean, guys are getting banged up. You've played a lot of minutes. You've played every other night. There hasn't been any nights off, you know, that or, you know, the typical 2 nights off that they get in the NBA at times during the regular season. So conditioning, health, players' bodies, all that stuff matters. And one bad step could change the course of a team's NBA postseason. It's that fragile, if you will.
0: Yeah. Indeed. Real quick, before we wrap up, if you look at these 4 series, which one do you think has the makings the most of an upset special?
1: I mean, I don't know if I'd call it an upset, but certainly the Cavs beating Detroit, I think, is probably the most likely.
0: Yeah, I would say the same. I don't know if it would be an upset necessarily, but yeah, just based on what we've seen out of the Detroit Pistons in the opening round, there's every chance to think that they could go down in this second round. Well, we appreciate you here on Game Night on ESPN Radio and the ESPN app. For Mark Zeno, I'm Tanitra Batiste, SportsCenter, all night with Jay Reynolds. 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
1: Cade and the Pistons look to complete the series comeback against the Magic.
2: Cunningham bombs away off the left angle, grabs the lead for Detroit with a three of his own. His third of the half.
1: Montreal and Tampa Bay face off in a game seven on the ice.
3: Back for Gonsalves, left circle. Center point, Destu.
2: Shoots! Tipped in front! Dominic James! The Lightning score on the power play. It's 1-1.
1: The young Raptors shock the Cavs and advance to round two.
4: Barrett lobs it inside to Poeltl. Down low, hands off to Shed. Out on the perimeter to Scotty. Open three ball. Bust it. Knock it down. Put the Toronto lead back up to five.
1: Plus, we've got all the action from a full day in the majors.
5: High fly ball. Deep left center. Tavares back on the track. At the wall. See ya. A two-run home run for Judge.
6: Dennis Chickens has had a breakthrough season. Mm-hmm. Guy who was on a two-way contract.
7: What's his first name?
6: Danis.
7: Danis.
8: Yeah, yep. You like that name.
7: I got excited. I thought he was sweet.
6: Not Danish.
7: Danish. Okay, my bad. Danish.
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9: Donut with no hole? 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Sunday giving us four playoff series in the spotlight, three of them giving us a Game 7, two of them in the NBA and both in the Eastern Conference. Cavs, Raptors going the distance, home team winning each of the first six. And as for Game 7, it was tied at the half, but one-sided in the third.
10: They have put it together here in quarter number three. Barnes,
2: and a breakaway by Strus. Bounce down the floor to Allen. Pow! Strus on the loose with the steal. Allen with the rim wrecker.
10: Jared Allen, games 1 through 5, was the best player on the floor.
11: Easily, Tim.
10: He dominated that series.
11: Yes, he did, and he's playing with the same spirit.
2: Follows his own miss again and laid it in. Jared Allen, what a quarter. What a game. 87-68.
9: WTAM with the call. Cavs outscoring Toronto 38-19 in the third. And in the fourth,
10: Mobley in front of the Cavalier bench. Fires left wing Wade. Dean, three.
2: Good! Dean Wade, 5 points here in the fourth quarter of play. Cavaliers with their biggest lead. It's 22.
9: Up 22 there. They win it by a dozen. 114-102. Cleveland beating Toronto in Game 7, advancing to the Eastern Conference semifinals for a third consecutive season. Cavs, fifth straight Game 7 victory. They're 7-2 all time. They've won the last five Game 7s they've been in. Jared Allen, 22 points, 19 rebounds. Donovan Mitchell, 22 points as the Cavs finally get the series in seven.
12: When you go through these things, it teaches you a lot about yourself individually. It teaches you a lot about the people around you, right? Like, I joked about it with Serena, but like, he spoke up two or three different times. It's just not what he does. But that, when you get in those moments, it really shows you who you are. Like, that's a big moment. Dennis Schroeder spoke up. James spoke up. Ev spoke up. Max, Sam, like, holding each other accountable. Like, that's something that you wouldn't see if we win in four, win in five. And not to say that's a bad thing. It's just certain things when you don't face certain challenges, right? You don't know what you're capable of. You don't know where you don't pull from anything. You know what I'm saying? So, I think that was the difference last year, and then we've got maybe resistance against Indiana, and all year was pretty much a, you know, I don't want to say it was easy, but like it was we were winning by 15 in different in scenarios. So it's definitely a great mental push, but just because we went through this mental push doesn't mean we're guaranteed anything coming up, right? We still got to find a way to continue to be solid collective and go from there.
9: Donovan Mitchell and the Cavs moving on. James Harden had 18 points, 3 of 9 shooting, 6 rebounds.
13: That is going to take all of us, you know, they'll give Toronto credit. They're a really good team, especially defensively. They get after you. They swarm the basketball. They, you know, create turnovers and get out in transition. They just do things different, you know, and it's very effective. So, you know, throughout this entire series, like, it wasn't going to be easy. You know, we won the first two games at home. Felt like we had an opportunity for the first three quarters of game three, game four, the same thing, and then even in game six. So, and it just didn't go our way. But we didn't quit. And this is our story, you know what I mean? Like, you know, some guys step step up, and they did throughout the entire series. Like one game it was Dennis, tonight it was Jay, Ev, like it's an entire team, and we're gonna need everybody in order to keep moving on.
9: Cavs get the win in Game 7. They move on. Raptors fall to 3-4 in Game 7's all-time. 0-2 on the road. Scotty Barnes had 24 in the Game 7 loss.
8: Not just the third quarter. It was scoring in transition. It was getting some offensive rebounds. That really just right there, that changed the game. The offensive rebounds just giving them extra possession. I felt like we was doing a great job of guarding those guys, but just constant offensive rebounds and running in transition, it kind of just hurt us. They was getting momentum.
9: And the Raptors lose in Game 7. Cavs move on. SportsCenter All Night, ESPN Radio. Cleveland moving on. They would be facing the winner of Sunday's other Game 7, the series that featured the top seed in the East. Pistons were surprised in Game 1 of their series with Orlando. Magic taking the opener in Detroit. In fact, Orlando won 3 of the first 4. Game 5, Pistons stave off elimination and force a Game 6. Game 6, Pistons stave off elimination again and force a Game 7. Sunday, Game 7. Another elimination game, although this one a mutual elimination game. Loser heading home. Pistons, with a 40-point second quarter, they were in control, led by 11 at the break and by as much as 25 in Game 7.
14: Cunningham takes a handoff on the right angle, dribbles the top for three. Bang, got it. Cunningham with 26 points. Fourth three-pointer for Cade Cunningham.
15: And the lead back to 20.
14: 78-58. Jenkins from the top of the arc. No look jump pass to the right corner. Harris for three. Might be the dagger. 3:23 to go. Timeout Orlando. Tobias Harris with 30 points. His fifth three-pointer just made it 105-86.
9: Sean Kelly calling it here on ESPN Radio. Pistons win it 116-94. Moving on to the Eastern Conference semis in a matchup with the Cavs. Teams last played in the playoffs in 2016. Pistons in Game 7 against Orlando, 22-point win, largest Game 7 win in franchise history. They overcome a 3-1 series deficit to do it. Second time they've done that in franchise history. Cade Cunningham, 32 points in the Game 7 win. He spoke with our Lisa Salters.
16: Cade, you said the last one didn't mean anything unless you finished it today. As you stand here, you listen to this crowd, you see all the Pistons legends giving you guys standing ovation. Just what is this moment feeling like to you right now?
17: Feels good. Feels good that we handle our business and did what we set out to do. Now they really pushed us to the limit. We've grown a lot because of this series, because of that team and the way that, they pushed us. So, huge credit to them. And, we're ready to get to the second round and continue business.
16: It was a pretty tight first quarter. Just what was the difference the rest of the way?
17: We just maintain our intensity. We play, our brand of basketball. And when we do that, we're hard to deal with. We know that. So, just keeping that up, imposing ourselves on every game, that's the name of the game for us.
16: You are the second Piston to score 20-plus and 10-plus assists in a Game 7 in the playoffs. Isaiah Thomas in the building tonight, he was the other one. Just what does that mean to you?
17: It's incredible. It's an honor to be in the same sentence as a legend like IT. I'm glad he was here. I'm glad he was able to watch. Just being able to talk to him, pick his brain and have his support, it's amazing. I feel, extremely lucky to have that. So, just able to be part of a franchise like this and want to keep it going.
16: And Tobias, 30-9 rebounds tonight. Just what has impressed you most about the way he's played, not just tonight, but in the last three games with the season on the line?
17: Yeah, he's a pro's pro, and he steps up when it's, the lights are bright. He's been huge for us all year, but his leadership and the way that he stepped up, and not only on the floor, but also in practices and, using his mind and stuff. He's been huge for us, and we got to have somebody like that to move on, and we got one.
16: Cade, 6 days ago, you guys were down 3-1, and now here you are. How do you carry that over, that momentum, into the next round?
17: We got to keep playing our brand of basketball. We know it's not going to be easy. It gets tougher and tougher every round. So we just got to, stay ourselves and continue to get better each round. And I think the Magic pushed us. I think we're a lot better team because of this. And we're excited to see what the next challenge holds.
9: Cade Cunningham, third straight 30-point playoff game. Paolo Banchero had 38 in the loss for Orlando. He and the Magic eliminated in a series where they had a 3-1 lead.
18: Thinking we just gave them some open shots. Got to give them credit, They had guys that were knocking shots down, Tobias Harris specifically. He got going, and the crowd got behind him.
9: And Carroll's second player in NBA history with 35 points in each of his first two career Game 7s, Luka Doncic being the other. Cade Cunningham, 32 in the win. Tobias Harris had 30. The two of them, first player of Pistons teammates with 30 points in a Game 7. Pistons complete the rally from down 3-1. ESPN analyst Kendrick Perkins.
19: They had to find themselves. And, you know, going through a series like this just makes you come together. And the big thing that we recognized was that we were looking at the Detroit Pistons and wondering who was going to be that Robin to Cade Cunningham. We know Cade is going to get his. And all of a sudden, we saw the emergence of Tobias Harris come to play over the last two games. And they're going to continue to need that from him. He was spectacular in Game 6 on the road, and he was extra special in Game 7 to close them out. And when you think about the Pistons and what they had last year, right? Malik Beasley coming in off the bench, Dennis Schroeder, Tim Hardaway Jr., they had a lot of offensive firepower to help Cade. So as they continue to move on throughout the course of this postseason, Tobias Harris is going to continue to step up. So is Jenkins. And I think Jalen Duren, he has overcome his, you know, his little obstacles that he was going through in the first four or five games of this series, and he's going to be better.
9: Duren, 15 points, 15 rebounds, first double-double this postseason. Magic blowing a 3-1 series lead for the second time in franchise history. Detroit gets the win. They move on. Pistons, Cavaliers in the conference semis. SportsCenter All Night, ESPN Radio on the ice. Game 7 for Montreal and Tampa Bay. Lightning with home ice advantage, but Montreal would have the advantage on the scoreboard.
20: To the line, Hotson shot. That's turned away by the stick of Vasilevsky. They score! It came back out in front. Newhook got it through, and it finds a way past Vasilevsky. And the Canadians have taken a 2-1 lead with 8:53 to go in the third period of Game 7. And there will be a tomorrow for Montreal. It is lights out in Tampa Bay. Game 7 belongs to the Canadians.
9: TSN 690, 2-1 the final in Game 7 as Montreal advances to play Buffalo in the second round. Canadiens, 9 shots on goal in Game 7. Second fewest on goal in a playoff game since shots on goal were first officially tracked in the late 1950s. Canadiens get the 2-1 win. 9 shots on goal total. Colorado in their opener with Minnesota, 9 goals.
21: Back for Faber. Returns it to Hughes. That's broken up. McKinnon has an empty net. You betcha! 9 times! Nathan McKinnon has goals in back-to-back games. It's 9-6 Colorado with 2 to go here in Game 1.
9: McKinnon with the empty netter and 2 assists. Altitude 92.5. Avs a 9-6 win over the Wild to take the series opener. 9 goals, most in a playoff game in their franchise history. 15 combined goals, tied for 5th most in a Stanley Cup playoff game all time. 14 different players scored. That's happened only twice. Kings and Oilers did it in 1982 in Game 1 of their division semis. They had 15 different players score. Kings and Flames in Game 6 of 1993 also had 14, like the Avs and Wild did on Sunday. SportsCenter All Night, ESPN Radio. To the Diamond, best team in baseball, gets another win.
22: His 2-0 pitch on the way to Sullivan. In the air towards center. Over to his left, Dubon. He's under it, and he squeezes out number 3. The Braves win it. It's a sweep in Denver, and the Braves are off to their best 35-game start to a season in the modern era. That goes back to 1900. They are 15 games over 500 at 25 wins, 10 losses, and it's a great start to the road trip with a sweep of the Rockies.
9: 680 the Fan. Braves with the 11-6 win on Sunday. Avs outscored the Rockies on Sunday. Avs had 9, Rockies had 6. Braves with the 11-6 win. Major League best 25-10 record for Atlanta this season. Most wins through 35 games of a season, as you heard, since the team moved to Atlanta in the mid-60s. Manager Walt Weiss.
23: It's a good group in there, and it's a really good atmosphere. There's good mojo, and
1: I know winning does that, but there was a good feeling coming out of spring training. You know, it's just a really good bunch of guys that like to compete, and they enjoy playing together and winning together, and it's been really good.
9: Fourth game they've had with at least 10 runs this season, second most in baseball with the Dodgers. Cubs, an 8-4 win over the Diamondbacks, fifth straight win for Chicago, 16-4 record since April 12th. They're tied with the Braves for the best record over that span. Dodgers, supposed to be in the discussion for best in baseball, but riding a four-game losing streak playing in St. Louis on Sunday.
3: Dustin Mays, 0-2. And Freeman, base hit up the middle. And Kim's going to speed around third, come in to score. It's 3-0 Dodgers and a two-out RBI single from Freddie Freeman.
9: AM 570 LA Sports. Dodgers a 4-1 win over the Cardinals. They snapped their four-game losing streak. Freeman telling Spectrum Sportsnet LA.
4: When you look at just how you all were able to turn things around, what was the conversation amongst the team going into this one?
23: Yeah, I don't know if we really turned it around yet. I mean, a lot of us are grinding, don't feel great with our swings, trying to get anything going. And luckily, Robo pitched an amazing game. I got to get in some early runs, settled down. Bullpen was great, but I think there's a lot more room for improvement on our offense.
9: The Dodgers get the 4-1 win. Shohei Ohtani 0-3 with a walk in the win for L.A. Not quite back to the majors. That's next. SportsCenter All Night continues. It's ESPN Radio.
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10: Sirius XM NASCAR Radio. Chase Elliott staying ahead of Denny Hamlin for the closing four laps after the final restart. Picks up his second victory of the year. Finished just ahead of Hamlin in both of those wins. Elliott picking up his 23rd career win, second at Texas, where 2 years ago he ended a 42-race winless streak. Chase Elliott taking the checkered flag on Sunday. SportsCenter All Night, ESPN Radio. Back to baseball in New York. Yankees and Orioles.
11: It was Aaron Judge, reached on an E5 in the first. High fly ball, deep left center. Tavares back on the track, at the wall. See ya! A two-run home run for Judge. He moves one ahead of Rice, and the Yankees move two ahead of the Orioles. They're up 3-1.
10: Michael Kay, Yes Network. Yankees an 11-3 rout of the Orioles. Aaron Judge, 13th homer of the season, tied for the big lead. Yankees. See, Aaron Judge with 13 homers, Ben Rice with a dozen, first pair of teammates with at least a dozen home runs through their first 34 games of a season. Since Manny Ramirez and Paul Sorrento each had a dozen for Cleveland in 1995. Yankees scoring 27 runs against the Orioles in the series, including 11 on Sunday, 15 hits as well as they go on to the 11-3 win. Yankees shortstop Anthony Volpe had his rehab stint come to an end on Sunday, but there's a catch.
11: Line drive, it is a base hit down the left field line. Two runs will score. The ball goes to the wall. It's a two-run double for Caballero, and the Yankees lead 3-2.
10: Caballero has started at shortstop in 33 of the Yankees' 34 games this season, and he's been impressive. Sunday happened to be the 20th day of Volpe's rehab assignment, and that's the maximum that's allowed. So, rather than bring Volpe back to the majors, the Yankees have optioned him to AAA. If Volpe remains in the minors another 20 days or more, it would delay his free agent eligibility by a year until after the 2029 season. Volpe had surgery on his left shoulder in mid-October after the Yankees were eliminated by the Blue Jays. SportsCenter All Night, ESPN Radio. Back to Sunday, Rays, Giants, they went 10 innings at the Trop.
12: Killian comes plateward, and a swing and a little looper. Back in second. It's going to drop base hit. Simpson rounding third. He's going to come home. There will be no throw. Jonathan Aranda does it again. His second walk-off this year, and the Rays with a clean sweep of the Giants. They come back to take it 2-1 and 10.
10: 6-20 WDAE, 2-1 the final. Rays are 9-1 in their last 10, outscoring their opponents 37-13 over that span. 4-1 in extra inning games this season. For the Rays, it's now 10 straight games where they've allowed three runs or fewer. Giants now mired in a season-long six-game losing streak. Astros and Red Sox at Fenway also went 10.
13: When he makes contact, he usually hits it hard. 1-2.
9: And that is drilled to left field, racing back to Duran, looking up, it's off the monster! Shoemake scores, Altuve scores, racing to second base, Smith, he gets into a rundown as Matthews tries to come home, the throw to the plate, the slide,

0: waved around third. And the throw to the plate is not in time. Twins lead 2-0 on a Keyshaw double. No balls and a strike. Fly ball, center field hit well. Varsho can track it down. He's not going to get it. It's going to go to the wall. Keyshaw around third. He'll score. Clemens into second. Back-to-back doubles. Back-to-back RBIs. Twins lead 3-0.
1: Twins led 3-0 there. They would hang on for a 4-3 win. Blue Jays grounding into a double play with runners on first and second with one out in the ninth to end the game. Sunday night in Detroit.
2: Yeah, the batter now will be Matt Vierling. First pitch swinging, loops this one into shallow center. Carter dives, he can't get it, and two runs are going to score. Two outs, man at second, 7-1 Detroit. The 3-2 is hit on the ground to Lee on the right side. Takes it in, tossed to Torkelson, and that's the ball game. Tigers win it 7-1 and take 2 of 3 from the Rangers.
1: Boog Shambi calling it right here on ESPN Radio. Tigers, the 7-1 win. They improved to 12-3 at home. Best home record in baseball this season. That ties last year's team for the Tigers' second best through their first 15 home games of a season. Pretty decent Sunday all around for Detroit. That's next. 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
1: Behind a cold front, the temperatures back off quickly. I'm Ed McIntosh from Q2. Relatively mild here for the morning, but by the afternoon, highs will be in the upper 50s instead of the 70s we experienced over the weekend. Expect some clouds and some showers around, on down to isolated showers by this evening. Cooler Tuesday with showers. 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
3: Took seven games, but the Pistons, the top seed in the East, able to move on. Detroit coming from down 3-1 for the win. Cade Cunningham, 32 points and a dozen assists.
4: We were pushed to the limit, and it made us really reflect on how we were playing, what got us to this position, and what made us win as many games as we won in the regular season. And, it got us back to playing the basketball that we knew we were capable of.
3: Pistons drop three of the first four in the series, but win the final three in advance with Coach J.B. Bickerstaff.
5: I mean, it's expected, and that's the amount of belief that we have in this group. This is a special group, and, you can't count us out. No matter the circumstances, no matter the situation, I like our chances to fight our way back. I thought we did a hell of a job of that, obviously, this series.
3: They win 116-94 in Game 7 on Sunday, advancing to the Eastern Conference Semis for the first time since 2008. You heard the win over the Magic here on ESPN Radio. Sean Kelly, Corey Alexander had the call for us. Back to Detroit. Sean?
6: Thank you, Jay. Game 7 belongs to the Detroit Pistons in front of their home crowd. They close out the series with a 116-94 win over the Orlando Magic. The top-seeded Pistons now advance to round two after a 60-win regular season. They were down 3-1 in this series, roar back, win three straight, dominate the second half of Game 6, and here basically control things from the second quarter on in Game 7.
7: We had an opportunity to talk with J.B. Bickerstaff pregame, and he told us that the second half of Game 6 resembled Detroit basketball. When you look at today's effort, not only Kay Cunningham with 32 points, but Tobias Harris stepping up with 30. Jalen Duren, 15-15. Danish Jenkins coming off the bench, 16 points, 5 assists, 3 rebounds. So this was a total team effort, got great production, and their defense absolutely did the job, once again holding the Magic to 94 points.
6: The separating segment of the game might have been late first half. It was a 20-6 run in favor of the Pistons to take an 11-point lead in the locker room. Do you see that as the defining moment in this game?
7: I do believe that was a defining moment, and it got to a 4-point game. It was 51-47. We talked about how the Magic could try to find a way to keep that close, and Detroit absolutely just separated at that point, making a double-digit halftime lead, and they never looked back after going into the locker room.
6: Pistons won the glass, 1 point in the paint, and 1 point off of turnovers. It was closer than it really was, but Detroit did get 19 points off of 16 Orlando turnovers. Detroit coughed the ball up a little bit late to even the numbers out, but the separating came in a lot of ways from those points off turnovers, and again, shooting better than 50% for the game. 16 three-pointers knocked down by the Pistons. That has a new franchise record here for this franchise, and again, you mentioned the 32 by Cunningham and the 30 by Harris. In this storied history of this franchise, never have they had two in a Game 7, let alone a playoff game, each go for 30-plus. And for Detroit, it's a celebration long coming. 2008 was the last time they won a series. They do so here tonight. Detroit recovered from the 3-1 deficit. They seem like they're back to their usual selves here for round two.
7: And again, you're talking about Kay Cunningham getting back into the lineup. This young man missed so much time at the end of the regular season with the collapsed lung, but now Cade is back to being Cade, which he most likely would be a first-team All-NBA performer.
6: Paolo Banchero had 38 in the loss for Orlando. He did everything he could. He also added 9 rebounds, but there wasn't a tremendous amount of help otherwise on some low shooting from his teammates. Orlando's season is done. And we'll wonder a little bit about the future of Jamal Mosley as the head coach of the Orlando Magic as well. Nonetheless, it's Detroit in the 1-8 series advancing here with a Game 7 win. They will see, of course, the winner of Toronto-Cleveland, that Game 7 on Sunday night. Final score again, 116-94. Detroit defeats Orlando in Game 7. For Corey Alexander, I'm Sean Kelly, right here on your home for the NBA, ESPN Radio, and the ESPN app. Now let's go back to Jay Reynolds in the studio.
3: All right, Sean. So the Pistons move on with the Game 7 win at home. Pistons, top seed in the East, surviving in 7. They get the Cavaliers next. Cleveland winning their Game 7 Sunday.
8: Into the forecourt. Mitchell diving and scoring with the left hand. Timeout, Toronto. The Cavaliers have come out smoking here in the third quarter of play. 9 straight, and they lead the Raptors 58-49.
3: They go on to the Game 7 win. Donovan Mitchell, 22 points as Cleveland moves on. ESPN's Mark J. Spears.
9: Disappointing was an understatement the way they ended that game in Toronto in an embarrassing and tough fashion, which cost them 3 days of rest for this next series. And, you know, I expected Donovan to be dour afterwards, but he smiled to me and he told me, "I'm excited. It's why you go get home court. Game sevens, do or die. This is why you compete. This is why you're late in the gym in the offseason. I'm excited for it." And I was at that time, I was like, okay. I kind of felt like they were going to be all right. He dapped me up pregame, like just so unnervous. But when the game started, it certainly didn't look like that way for the Cavaliers. All of a sudden, his fiance, Coco Jones, walks in, and then he seemed more relaxed. I don't know if that had anything to do with it. But they seemed to pick it up in the second quarter to tie the game. And in the second half, you know, it was the Jared Allen show. It was incredible display by Jared and the Cavaliers, and something that we haven't seen from them all series in terms about being excited, like Donovan said, and competing. And that was a Cavaliers team that we expected from the beginning of this series, and they finally showed up, you know, in a do-or-die situation, as Donovan said.
10: Jared Allen's fingerprints are all over both ends of the floor here in impacting this game. How, from your seat, do you feel like Allen was a differentiator tonight and then moving on or not?
9: Donovan Mitchell and James Harden still haven't really had signature games yet, right, in this playoff so far. And it was Jared Allen who sparked them. He averaged like 9 points and 6 rebounds in the series going into this game. But he did better than that in the third quarter with 14 points and 10 rebounds. He was the one getting the block shots. He was the one that was sparking the team to get 50-50 balls. And I think they were inspired by him as well and his enthusiasm and his play. And yeah, I mean, I don't know if we count fast break points as a stats to an individual player, but he had fast break points as well. If you didn't know any better, you thought he might have been the best guy in the team. And that's certainly something they're going to need when they play the Pistons in a couple days. Actually, after the game, Donovan Mitchell talked to the crowd and told them to praise the Fro for the game he had. And he also implored the fans that this is a 2.5-hour drive from Detroit. Come up there and support them. Both teams have a day off before game one. But I'm really excited about this series with Spider, the Fro, and the Cavaliers facing the Pistons.
3: Cavaliers on the road for game one. Pistons hosting the series opener on Tuesday, Cinco de Mayo, in Detroit. SportsCenter All Night, ESPN Radio.
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12: Boston Celtics came into these playoffs arguably as the favorites to make it back to the NBA Finals.
13: Embiid put a lot of pressure on us. We didn't really have an answer for him.
14: We failed by not winning.
3: Cavs and Pistons, the 1-4 matchup in the Eastern Conference semis. The other semi, the Knicks, the 3 seed, and the Sixers after they knocked off the Celtics, the 2 seed in the Eastern Conference. 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
15: I feel like it's Philly winning to me. I mean, what were they? I think they were 0-18, down 3-1, and I think the Celtics were 32-0, up 3-1. So you have the history there. I don't think they beat the Boston Celtics in a series in more than four decades. Embiid being hurt, coming back. So I think it's definitely Philly. And when you look at the playoff picture, it's not just that they beat Boston. I think they have a real chance to get to the finals if Embiid can stay healthy. That's the story.
14: Nah, they're not beating the Knicks. Come on. They're not beating the Knicks.
15: What makes you so confident in the Knicks?
3: Philly, coming out of a series with Boston Celtics, went to the postseason as the 2 seed out in the first round. How should fans feel? How do we feel about the season as a whole for the Celtics? ESPN's Jim Pontemps.
16: It's a bit of a complicated thing to look at, right? Because in the aggregate, they definitely overachieved. I mean, you look at the story of the last 3 games in that series between the Sixers and the Celtics is that when fully healthy and operational, which is obviously a huge if and is rarely the case, Philadelphia is just a more talented team at the top end, particularly, right? Like with Joel Embiid and Paul George playing great and Tyrese Maxey and VJ Edgecombe, like they have a ton of high-end talent, and that really shone through, especially when Jason Tatum is out with this injury again. And, you know, Joe Mazzulla obviously tried to change things up quite a bit, but he's playing, you know, a bunch of, you know, pretty limited role players to try to win a game 7 at home. And, you know, the fact that Boston won 56 games in a season when Tatum didn't play till March, and they lost Kristaps Porzingis, Jrue Holiday, Al Horford, and Luke Kornet last summer, didn't really get anything back for them in terms of helping this year's team. It's a very impressive season, but it's also hard to feel that way when you're up 3-1 against a bitter rival and lose 3 in a row, including 2 at home, to have your season end in the first round when a week ago today, people thought they were the favorites, including me, to make the finals. I mean, it's a real wild whipsaw of a week, and it's a little surreal that their season's already over.
17: Are the Celtics fans, and are you willing to just excuse it away because of the Tatum injury? Or do you look at it as, okay, there might be bigger problems here long-term for them?
16: I don't know. I mean, I'm not sure what Celtics fans are excusing or not, losing to the Sixers. I'm sure they weren't thrilled about it yesterday. But, you know, I mean, the bottom line is they just have to get more talent if they want to be a championship-level team again with this group. And that, like I said, I mean, not everybody went into this year thinking this was a gap year, right? In fact, the Celtics had a 56-win season with the group they have is very impressive. But the playoffs are a very clarifying thing, and I think we learned in this series against Philly that, you know, like I said, they have work to do to try to make this team better and to really be good enough to get all the way to the end. And they don't have a ton of tools to do that this summer. So it's going to be very interesting to see what the Celtics do, and it's going to be a challenge for them to really level this group up.
3: 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Phillies jumping out to an early lead in Miami Sunday.
18: 2-2. Swung on. Hit high and deep. Right field. Going back, Stowers to the wall. He leaps, and it's out of his reach and gone. Another 3-run home run for Bryson Stott, who has found his power stroke in Miami. And the Phillies have scored 6 runs here in the top of the first inning.
3: Sports Radio 94 WIP. 6-run top of the first. Second time this season they've done that. They scored 7 against the Rockies in early April. They go on to a 7-2 win over the Marlins on Sunday. Mets jumping on the Angels.
19: 2-1 pitch. Vientos hits one. Deep left field. Out toward the wall. This one is gone. Another 2-run home run for Mark Vientos. 5-1 Mets. What a day for Mark at the park here in Angel Stadium.
3: Vientos 2-for-4, 2 homers, 4 RBI, 6th career multi-homer game. Mets with a 5-1 win over the Angels, 880 ESPN New York. Angels, a baseball worst 2-12 record since April 18th. Padres and White Sox.
20: 1-1.
19: And he swings, hits it in the air a mile, deep to left field. Antonacci at the wall. He watches this one gonna go. Manny Machado with his fifth of the year, second of the inning for the Padres, and they go ahead for the first time today. It's 2-1.
20: Padres tuning into their long ball day.
3: 97-3, the Fan. Padres, a four-game losing streak comes to an end with the win over the White Sox. Xander Bogaerts, go ahead, RBI single in the eighth inning. Royals, a 4-1 win over the Mariners. They sweep that series, first road sweep of the Mariners since 2017. Athletics, a 7-1 win over the Guardians. Nationals edge the Brewers 3-2 to snap a four-game home losing streak. Pirates and Reds were in a tight one.
21: Here's the 1-2 pitch. Line drive center field, gets down. Here comes Connor Griffin. He will score. Head first dive, Connor Griffin scores. On the base hit by Cruz, the 1-2 pitch. 1-0 Pirates in the eighth.
3: 93-7 the Fan. That's the only run scored in the game. Pirates with the 1-0 shutout win. First series sweep against the Reds since April of 2023. Reds have dropped five of their six matchups with the Pirates this season. Spotlight on New York and Philly. That's next. SportsCenter All Night continues. 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
2: Cameron Young at the last. Shoot 19 under par in our return to Doral. Strokes it on its way outside left, and it cuts in on the left side. And that is some luxury living for Cameron Young, who has won the 2026 Cadillac Championship, 700 FedEx Cup points. He outplayed the players in March and now slays the monster in May.
1: And picks up $3.5 million. Sirius XM PGA Tour Radio. Cameron Young at 19 under, third career PGA Tour win, second in his last four starts. He had one win in his first 103 starts. He's won two of the last four. 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
3: The 76ers, down 3-1, have come all the way back to beat the Boston Celtics.
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1: Couple of NBA series getting underway tonight. Wolves, Spurs, and San Antonio. And in the East, Sixers and Knicks in New York. 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
6: These Knicks are a likable group. The actual jersey, the name on the jersey, and New Yorkers in general, and I'm one of them, will be hated on. And I am someone that has hated on parts of this Knicks team because I do not like one-way players. And it's a sport where we say, like, oh, that guy's a great two-way player, which is redundant because if you're a basketball player, you're supposed to play offense and defense. But to your original point about the Sixers, yeah, last night, and in this previous series, because everyone was kind of sick of all the Boston love, yeah, they became America's sweetheart. And I do think the Embiid story was amazing in this series. What's sad, guys, is can you trust the concept of him being healthy for an entire series now moving forward? Because there is no one in the world that has had more fluke injuries and illnesses than Joel Embiid.
1: Evan Cohen with more coming up this morning on Unsportsmanlike, 6 to 10 Eastern Time. But NBA playoff action continues tonight, and we will have it for you here on ESPN Radio. Sixers, Knicks opening their series at Madison Square Garden. ESPN analyst Kendrick Perkins.
7: This right here is going to be a brawl for it all. This is going 7 games, and I cannot wait for this matchup. It's going to come down to the bigs. Joel Embiid had it his way against Boston and obviously exposed Boston because they didn't have no one to stop him. I'm waiting to look at this matchup because Karl Anthony Towns is playing some of the best basketball under Mike Brown at the most important time. You have Mitchell Robinson coming in off the bench that has been spectacular on both ends of the floor. So I'm looking at whoever wins this battle between Towns and Embiid, that's who's going to win this series. I'm looking forward to it. Who's going to get stops? Which one of these guys are going to continue to dominate is going to be the big key. I believe Maxi and Jalen Brunson are going to cancel each other out. But best to believe this is going to be a bar fight.
1: 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Two series getting underway on Monday. Sixers, Knicks, Wolves, and Spurs. And then on Tuesday, the other two series, Lakers and Thunder in OKC. And in Detroit, the other one seed, Pistons, who survived in 7, against the Cavaliers, who came out of their series in 7. SportsCenter All Night, ESPN Radio. We'll see what Monday's action gives us, but as for Sunday's top sounds, John Ryder.
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9: Thanks, Jay. We begin with baseball, and the Braves keep rolling. 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
10: The Braves win it. It's a sweep in Denver, and the Braves are off to their best 35-game start to a season in the modern era. That goes back to 1900. They are 15 games over 500 at 25 wins, 10 losses.
0: Number 4.
9: And a longtime veteran and former MVP still has it. The longtime Pirate, now with the Rangers, with great glove work for Sunday Night Baseball in Detroit. 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
11: 1-1. Swing and a ball ripped right field. McCutcheon diving. Oh, and he made the catch. Andrew McCutcheon, the 39-year-old, lays out, diving towards the corner, and he stole extra bases from Wenzel Perez.
0: Number 3.
9: First round of the Stanley Cup playoffs finishing up tonight with Game 7 at Tampa Bay. The Canadians get just 9 shots on net, but still skate past the Lightning 2-1 to advance. The final call on TSN 690.
12: And there will be a tomorrow for Montreal. It is lights out in Tampa Bay. Game 7 belongs to the Canadians.
0: Number 2.
9: The first round of the NBA playoffs wrapping up, and the Cavs close out the Raptors thanks to a big third quarter on WTAM.
3: They have put it together here in quarter number 3. Barnes, and a breakaway by Strus. Bounce down the floor to Allen. Oh! Strus on the loose with the steal. Allen with the rim wrecker.
0: Number 1.
9: And we had the first game of the second round of the Stanley Cup playoffs tonight at Denver, and it was bonkers. 9-6 Avalanche over the Wild. Colorado's star defenseman continues to produce. The call on altitude 92.5.
3: Able to recover. Back to the point. Taves swings it to his right. Cale Makar doesn't take the shot. Now he does. He scores! Oh, hell, Cale! That's 2 here in the third.
1: 9-6 will be the final. 14 different players scoring, as Oprah would say. You get a goal. You get a goal. Game 2 of the series coming up on Tuesday in Denver. We'll see it on ESPN, 8 o'clock Eastern. Surviving in 7, that's next. 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
1: Cade and the Pistons look to complete the series comeback against the Magic.
2: Cunningham bounces away off the left angle, grabs the lead for Detroit with a three of his own. His third of the half.
1: Montreal and Tampa Bay face off in a game seven on the ice.
3: Back for Gonsalves, left circle. 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
4: Shoots! Tipped in front! Dominic James!
1: The young Raptors shock the Cavs and advance to round two.
5: Barrett lobs it inside to Poeltl. Down low, hands off to Shed. Out on the perimeter to Scotty. Open three ball. Bust it. Knock it down. Put the Toronto lead back up to five.
1: Plus, we've got all the action from a full day in the majors.
6: High fly ball. Deep left center. Tavares back on the track. At the wall. See ya. A two-run home run for Judge.
7: Venus Jenkins has had a breakthrough season. Mm-hmm. Guy who was on a two-way contract.
8: What's his first name?
7: Danis.
8: Danis.
9: Yeah, yep. You like that name.
8: I got excited. I thought he was sweet.
7: Not Danish.
8: Danish. Okay, my bad.
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10: 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Sunday giving us four playoff series in the spotlight, three of them giving us a Game 7, two of them in the NBA and both in the Eastern Conference. Cavs, Raptors going the distance, home team winning each of the first six. And as for Game 7, it was tied at the half, but one-sided in the third.
3: They have put it together here in quarter number three. Barnes,
4: and a victory by Strus! Bounce down the floor to Allen. Pow! Strus on the loose with the steal. Allen with the rim wrecker.
3: Jared Allen, games 1 through 5, was the best player on the floor.
8: Easily, Tim.
3: He dominated that series.
8: Yes, he did, and he's playing with the same spirit.
4: Follows his own miss again and laid it in. Jared Allen, what a quarter, what a game, 87-68.
1: WTAM with the call, Cavs outscoring Toronto 38-19 in the third. And in the fourth,
3: Mobley in front of the Cavalier bench, fires left wing Wade, Dean three,
4: good! Dean Wade, 5 points here in the fourth quarter of play. Cavaliers with their biggest lead. It's 22.
1: Up 22 there. They win it by a dozen. 114-102 Cleveland beating Toronto in Game 7, advancing to the Eastern Conference semifinals for a third consecutive season. Cavs' fifth straight Game 7 victory. They're 7-2 all-time. They've won the last five Game 7s they've been in. Jared Allen, 22 points. 19 rebounds. Donovan Mitchell, 22 points as the Cavs finally get the series in seven.
11: When you go through these things, it teaches you a lot about yourself individually. It teaches you a lot about the people around you, right? Like, I joked about it with Serena, but like, he spoke up two or three different times. It's just not what he does. But that, when you get in those moments, it really shows you who you are. Like, that's a big moment. Dennis Schroeder spoke up. James spoke up. Ev spoke up. Max, Sam, like, holding each other accountable. Like, that's something that you wouldn't see if we win in four, win in five. And not to say that's a bad thing. It's just certain things when you don't face certain challenges, right? You don't know what you're capable of. You don't know where you don't pull from anything. You know what I'm saying? So, I think that was the difference last year. And then we've got maybe resistance against Indiana. And all year was pretty much a, you know, I don't want to say it was easy, but like it was. We were winning by 15 in different scenarios. So it's definitely a great mental push. But just because we went through this mental push doesn't mean we're guaranteed anything coming up, right? We still got to find a way to continue to be solid, collective, and go from there.
1: Donovan Mitchell and the Cavs moving on. James Harden had 18 points, 3 of 9 shooting, 6 rebounds.
12: They're just gonna take all of us. You know, they'll give Toronto credit. They're a really good team, especially defensively. They get after you. They swarm the basketball. They, you know, create turnovers and get out in transition. They just do things different, you know, and it's very effective. So, you know, throughout this entire series, like, it wasn't going to be easy. You know, we won the first two games at home. Felt like we had an opportunity for the first 3 quarters of game 3, game 4, the same thing, and then even in game 6. So, and it just didn't go our way. But we didn't quit. And this is our story, you know what I mean? Like, you know, some guys step step up. And, you know, they did throughout the entire series. Like, one game it was Dennis. You know, tonight it was Jay, Ev. Like, it's an entire team. And we're going to need everybody in order to keep moving on.
1: Cavs get the win in Game 7. They move on. Raptors fall to 3-4 in Game 7's all-time. 0-2 on the road. Scotty Barnes had 24 in the Game 7 loss.
9: Not just the third quarter. You know, it was scoring in transition. It was getting some offensive rebounds. That really just right there, that changed the game. The offensive rebounds just giving them extra possession. I felt like we was doing a great job of guarding them, those guys, but just constant offensive rebounds and running in transition, you know, it kind of just hurt us. They was getting momentum.
1: And the Raptors lose in Game 7. Cavs move on. SportsCenter All Night, ESPN Radio. Cleveland moving on. They would be facing the winner of Sunday's other Game 7, the series that featured the top seed in the East. Pistons were surprised in Game 1 of their series with Orlando. Magic taking the opener in Detroit. In fact, Orlando won 3 of the first 4. Game 5, Pistons stave off elimination and force a Game 6. Game 6, Pistons stave off elimination again and force a Game 7. Sunday, Game 7. Another elimination game, although this one a mutual elimination game. Loser heading home. Pistons, with a 40-point second quarter, they were in control, led by 11 at the break and by as much as 25 in Game 7.
13: Cunningham takes a handoff on the right angle, dribbles the top for three. Bang, got it. Cunningham with 26 points. Fourth three-pointer for Cade Cunningham.
14: And the lead back to 20.
13: 78-58. Jenkins from the top of the arc. No look jump pass to the right corner. Harris for three. Might be the dagger. 3:23 to go. Timeout Orlando. Tobias Harris with 30 points. His fifth three-pointer just made it 105-86.
1: Sean Kelly calling it here on ESPN Radio. Pistons win it 116-94. Moving on to the Eastern Conference semis in a matchup with the Cavs. Teams last played in the playoffs in 2016. Pistons in Game 7 against Orlando, 22-point win, largest Game 7 win in franchise history. They overcome a 3-1 series deficit to do it. Second time they've done that in franchise history. Cade Cunningham, 32 points in the Game 7 win. He spoke with our Lisa Salters.
15: Cade, you said the last one didn't mean anything unless you finished it today. As you stand here, you listen to this crowd, you see all the Pistons legends giving you guys standing ovation. Just what is this moment feeling like to you right now?
16: Feels good that we handle our business and did what we set out to do. Now they really pushed us to the limit. We've grown a lot because of this series, because of that team and the way that, you know, they pushed us. So, you know, huge credit to them. And, you know, we're ready to get to the second round and continue business.
15: It was a pretty tight first quarter. Just what was the difference the rest of the way?
16: You know, we just maintain our intensity. We play, you know, our brand of basketball. And when we do that, we're hard to deal with. We know that. So, you know, just keeping that up, imposing ourselves on every game, that's the name of the game for us.
15: You are the second Piston to score 20-plus and 10-plus assists in a Game 7 in the playoffs. Isaiah Thomas in the building tonight. He was the other one. Just what does that mean to you?
16: It's incredible. It's an honor to be in the same sentence as a legend like IT. I'm glad he was here. I'm glad he was able to watch. Just being able to talk to him, pick his brain and have his support, it's amazing. I feel, you know, extremely lucky to have that. So, you know, just thankful to be part of a franchise like this and want to keep it going.
15: And Tobias, 30-9 rebounds tonight. Just what has impressed you most about the way he's played, not just tonight, but in the last three games with the season on the line?
16: Yeah, he's a pro's pro, and he steps up when it's, you know, the lights are bright. He's been huge for us all year, but his leadership and the way that he stepped up, and not only on the floor, but also in practices and, you know, using his mind and stuff, he's been huge for us. And like, we got to have somebody like that to move on, and we got one.
15: Cade, 6 days ago, you guys were down 3-1, and now here you are. How do you carry that over, that momentum, into the next round?
16: We got to keep playing our brand of basketball. We know it's not going to be easy. It gets tougher and tougher every round. So we just got to, you know, stay ourselves and continue to get better each round. And I think the Magic pushed us. I think we're a lot better team because of this. And we're excited to see what the next challenge holds.
1: Cade Cunningham, third straight 30-point playoff game. Paolo Banchero had 38 in the loss for Orlando. He and the Magic eliminated in the series where they had a 3-1 lead.
17: Thinking we just gave them some open shots, Gotta give them credit, you know. They had guys that were knocking shots down, Tobias Harris specifically. He got going, and yeah, you know, the crowd got behind him.
1: Man, Carroll's second player in NBA history with 35 points in each of his first two career game sevens, Luka Doncic being the other. Cade Cunningham, 32 in the win. Tobias Harris had 30. The two of them, first player of Pistons teammates with 30 points in a game seven. Pistons complete the rally from down 3-1. ESPN analyst Kendrick Perkins.
18: They had to find themselves. And, you know, going through a series like this just makes you come together. And the big thing that was that we recognized was that we were looking at the Detroit Pistons and wondering who was going to be that Robin to Cade Cunningham. We know Cade is going to get his. And all of a sudden, we saw the emergence of Tobias Harris come to play over the last two games. And they're going to continue to need that from him. He was spectacular in game six on the road, and he was extra special in game seven to close them out. And when you think about the Pistons and what they had last year, right? Malik Beasley coming in off the bench, Dennis Schroeder, Tim Hardaway Jr., they had a lot of offensive firepower to help Cade. So as they continue to move on throughout the course of this postseason, Tobias Harris is going to continue to step up. So is Jenkins. And I think Jalen Duren, he has overcome his, you know, his little obstacles that he was going through in the first four or five games of this series, and he's going to be better.
1: Duren, 15 points, 15 rebounds, first double-double this postseason. Magic blowing a 3-1 series lead for the second time in franchise history. Detroit gets the win. They move on. Pistons, Cavaliers in the conference semis. SportsCenter All Night, ESPN Radio on the ice. Game 7 for Montreal and Tampa Bay. Lightning with home ice advantage, but Montreal would have the advantage on the scoreboard.
19: To the line, Hodgson shot. That's turned away by the stick of Vasilevsky. They score! It came back out in front. Newhook got it through, and it finds a way past Vasilevsky. And the Canadians have taken a 2-1 lead with 8:53 to go in the third period of Game 7. And there will be a tomorrow for Montreal. It is lights out in Tampa Bay. Game 7 belongs to the Canadians.
1: TSN 690, 2-1 the final in Game 7 as Montreal advances to play Buffalo in the second round. Canadiens, 9 shots on goal in Game 7. Second fewest on goal in a playoff game since shots on goal were first officially tracked in the late 1950s. Canadiens get the 2-1 win. 9 shots on goal total. Colorado in their opener with Minnesota, 9 goals.
19: Back for Faber. Returns it to Hughes. That's broken up. McKinnon has an empty net. You betcha! 9 times! Nathan McKinnon has goals in back-to-back games. It's 9-6 Colorado with 2 to go here in Game 1.
1: McKinnon with the empty netter and 2 assists, altitude 92.5. Avs a 9-6 win over the Wild to take the series opener. 9 goals, most in a playoff game in their franchise history. 15 combined goals, tied for 5th most in a Stanley Cup playoff game all time. 14 different players scored. That's happened only twice. Kings and Oilers did it in 1982 in Game 1 of their division semis. They had 15 different players score. Kings and Flames in Game 6 of 1993 also had 14, like the Avs and Wild did on Sunday. SportsCenter All Night, ESPN Radio. To the Diamond, best team in baseball, gets another win.
20: His 2-0 pitch on the way to Sullivan. In the air towards center. Over to his left, Dubon. He's under it, and he squeezes out number 3. The Braves win it. It's a sweep in Denver, and the Braves are off to their best 35-game start to a season in the modern era. That goes back to 1900. They are 15 games over 500 at 25 wins, 10 losses, and it's a great start to the road trip with a sweep of the Rockies.
1: 680 the Fan. Braves with the 11-6 win on Sunday. Avs outscored the Rockies on Sunday. Avs had 9, Rockies had 6. Braves with the 11-6 win. Major League best 25-10 record for Atlanta this season. Most wins through 35 games of a season, as you heard, since the team moved to Atlanta in the mid-60s. Manager Walt Weiss.
21: It's a good group in there, and it's a really good
2: it's a really good atmosphere. There's good mojo, and I know winning does that, but there was a good feeling coming out of spring training. You know, it's just a really good bunch of guys that like to compete, and they enjoy playing together and winning together, and it's been really good.
1: Fourth game they've had with at least 10 runs this season, second most in baseball with the Dodgers. Cubs, an 8-4 win over the Diamondbacks, fifth straight win for Chicago, 16-4 record since April 12th. They're tied with the Braves for the best record over that span. Dodgers, supposed to be in the discussion for best in baseball, but riding a four-game losing streak playing in St. Louis on Sunday.
21: Dustin Mays, 0-2. And Freeman, base hit up the middle. And Kim's going to speed around third, come in to score. It's 3-0 Dodgers and a two-out RBI single from Freddie Freeman.
1: AM 570 LA Sports. Dodgers a 4-1 win over the Cardinals. They snapped their four-game losing streak. Freeman telling Spectrum Sportsnet LA.
22: When you look at just how you all were able to turn things around, what was the conversation amongst the team going into this one?
23: Yeah, I don't know if we really turned it around yet. I mean, a lot of us are grinding, don't feel great with our swings, trying to get anything going. And luckily, Robo pitched an amazing game. I got in some early runs, settled down. Bullpen was great, but I think there's a lot more room for improvement on our offense.
1: The Dodgers get the 4-1 win. Shohei Ohtani 0-3 with a walk in the win for L.A. Not quite back to the majors. That's next. SportsCenter All Night continues. It's ESPN Radio.
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29: Ron Larson, electrician's mate chief. USS Stang, 1977 to 1980. I've had the pleasure of meeting the captain and crew members of the USS Montana. Very qualified.
28: The technology is different. The respect is the same. 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
1: SiriusXM NASCAR Radio. Chase Elliott staying ahead of Denny Hamlin for the closing four laps after the final restart. Picks up his second victory of the year. Finished just ahead of Hamlin in both of those wins. Elliott picking up his 23rd career win, second at Texas, where 2 years ago he ended a 42-race winless streak. Chase Elliott taking the checkered flag on Sunday. SportsCenter all night, ESPN Radio. Back to baseball in New York. Yankees and Orioles.
13: It was Aaron Judge, reached on an E5 in the first. High fly ball, deep left center. Tavares back on the track at the wall. See ya! A two-run home run for Judge. He moves one ahead of Rice, and the Yankees move two ahead of the Orioles. They're up 3-1.
1: Michael Kay, Yes Network. Yankees an 11-3 rout of the Orioles. Aaron Judge with 13 homers. Ben Rice with a dozen. First pair of teammates with at least a dozen home runs through their first 34 games of a season. Since Manny Ramirez and Paul Sorrento each had a dozen for Cleveland in 1995. Yankees scoring 27 runs against the Orioles in the series, including 11 on Sunday, 15 hits as well, as they go on to the 11-3 win. Yankees shortstop Anthony Volpe had his rehab stint come to an end on Sunday, but there's a catch.
13: Line drive, it is a base hit down the left field line. Two runs will score. The ball goes to the wall. It's a two-run double for Caballero, and the Yankees lead 3-2.
1: Caballero has started at shortstop in 33 of the Yankees' 34 games this season, and he's been impressive. Sunday happened to be the 20th day of Volpe's rehab assignment, and that's the maximum that's allowed. So, rather than bring Volpe back to the majors, the Yankees have optioned him to AAA. If Volpe remains in the minors another 20 days or more, it would delay his free agent eligibility by a year until after the 2029 season. Volpe had surgery on his left shoulder in mid-October after the Yankees were eliminated by the Blue Jays. SportsCenter all night, ESPN Radio. Back to Sunday, Rays, Giants, they went 10 innings at the drop.
13: Killian comes plateward and a swing and a little looper. Back in second. It's going to drop base hit. Simpson rounding third. He's going to come home. There will be no throw. Jonathan Aranda does it again. His second walk-off this year. And the Rays, with a clean sweep of the Giants, they come back to take it 2-1 and 10.
1: 6-20 WDAE, 2-1 the final. Rays are 9-1 in their last 10, outscoring their opponents 37-13 over that span. 4-1 in extra inning games this season. For the Rays, it's now 10 straight games where they've allowed three runs or fewer. Giants now mired in a season-long six-game losing streak. Astros and Red Sox at Fenway, also went 10.
8: When he makes contact, he usually hits it hard.
9: 1-2.
7: And that is drilled to left field, racing back to Rand, looking up. It's off the monster. Shoemake scores. Altuve scores. Racing to second base, Smith. He gets into a rundown as Matthews tries to come home. The throw to the plate, the slide. Matthews is out, and the inning is over. But the Astros get a pair of runs to take a 3-1 lead in the 10th. Cam Smith with a two-run double.
1: 3-for-5 with the two RBIs, second game with at least three hits this season for Smith. Astros with the 3-1 win in 10 over the Red Sox. KBME with the call. Red Sox 0-for-11 with runners in scoring position. Twins and Blue Jays.
8: There's a line drive into left center field. That's trouble. Carantini should advance to third base. They're going to try to wave him in here. Being waved around third. And the throw to the plate is not in time.

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16: Behind a cold front, the temperatures back off quickly. I'm Ed McIntosh from Q2. Relatively mild here for the morning, but by the afternoon, highs will be in the upper 50s instead of the 70s we experienced over the weekend. Expect some clouds and some showers around, on down to isolated showers by this evening. Cooler Tuesday with showers.
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19: Took 7 games. But the Pistons, the top seed in the East, able to move on. Detroit coming from down 3-1 for the win. Cade Cunningham, 32 points and a dozen assists.
20: We were pushed to the limit, and it made us really reflect on how we were playing, what got us to this position, and what made us win as many games as we won in the regular season. And, it got us back to playing the basketball that we knew we were capable of.
19: Pistons drop 3 of the first 4 in the series, but win the final 3 in advance with Coach J.B. Bickerstaff.
21: I mean, it's expected, and that's the amount of belief that we have in this

0: group, and this is a special group, and, you know, you can't count us out, no matter the circumstances, no matter the situation. You know, I like our chances to fight our way back. I thought we did a hell of a job of that, obviously, this series.
1: They win 116-94 in Game 7 on Sunday, advancing to the Eastern Conference Semis for the first time since 2008. You heard the win over the Magic here on ESPN Radio. Sean Kelly, Corey Alexander had the call for us. Back to Detroit. Sean?
2: Thank you, Jay. Game 7 belongs to the Detroit Pistons in front of their home crowd. They close out the series with a 116-94 win over the Orlando Magic. The top-seeded Pistons now advance to round 2 after a 60-win regular season. They were down 3-1 in this series, roar back, win 3 straight, dominate the second half of Game 6, and here basically control things from the second quarter on in Game 7.
3: We had an opportunity to talk with J.B. Bickerstaff pregame, and he told us that the second half of Game 6 resembled Detroit basketball. When you look at today's effort, not only Kay Cunningham with 32 points, but Tobias Harris stepping up with 30. Jalen Duren, 15-15. Danish Jenkins coming off the bench, 16 points, 5 assists, 3 rebounds. So they got, this was a total team effort, got great production, and their defense absolutely did the job, once again holding the Magic to 94 points.
2: The separating segment of the game might have been late first half. It was a 20-6 run in favor of the Pistons to take an 11-point lead in the locker room. Do you see that as the defining moment in this game?
3: I do believe that was a defining moment, and it got to a 4-point game. It was 51-47. We talked about how the Magic could try to find a way to keep that close, and Detroit absolutely just separated at that point, making a double-digit halftime lead, and they never looked back after going into the locker room.
2: Pistons won the glass, 1 point in the paint, and 1 point off of turnover. It was closer than it really was, but Detroit did get 19 points off of 16 Orlando turnovers. Detroit coughed the ball up a little bit late to even the numbers out, but the separating came in a lot of ways from those points off turnovers, and again, shooting better than 50% for the game. 16 three-pointers knocked down by the Pistons. That has a new franchise record here for this franchise, and again, you mentioned the 32 by Cunningham and the 30 by Harris. In this storied history of this franchise, never have they had two in a Game 7, let alone a playoff game, each go for 30-plus. And for Detroit, it's a celebration long coming. 2008 was the last time they won a series. They do so here tonight. Detroit recovered from the 3-1 deficit. They seem like they're back to their usual selves here for round 2.
3: And again, you're talking about Kay Cunningham getting back into the lineup. This young man missed so much time at the end of the regular season with the collapsed lung, but now Cade is back to being Cade, which he most likely would be a first-team All-NBA performer.
2: Paolo Banchero had 38 in the loss for Orlando. He did everything he could. He also added 9 rebounds, but there wasn't a tremendous amount of help otherwise on some low shooting from his teammates. Orlando's season is done. And we'll wonder a little bit about the future of Jamal Mosley as the head coach of the Orlando Magic as well. Nonetheless, it's Detroit in the 1-8 series advancing here with a Game 7 win. They will see, of course, the winner of Toronto-Cleveland, that Game 7 on Sunday night. Final score again, 116-94. Detroit defeats Orlando in Game 7. For Corey Alexander, I'm Sean Kelly, right here on your home for the NBA, ESPN Radio, and the ESPN app. Now let's go back to Jay Reynolds in the studio.
1: All right, Sean. So the Pistons move on with the Game 7 win at home. Pistons top seed in the East, surviving in 7. They get the Cavaliers next. Cleveland winning their Game 7 Sunday.
4: Into the forecourt, Mitchell diving and scoring with the left hand. Timeout, Toronto. The Cavaliers have come out smoking here in the third quarter of play. 9 straight, and they lead the Raptors 58-49.
1: They go on to the Game 7 win. Donovan Mitchell, 22 points as Cleveland moves on. ESPN's Mark J. Spears.
5: Disappointing was an understatement the way they ended that game in Toronto, and embarrassing and tough fashion, which cost them 3 days of rest for this next series. And, you know, I expected Donovan to be dour afterwards, but he smiled to me and he told me, "I'm excited. It's why you go get home court." Game sevens, do or die. This is why you compete. This is why you're late in the gym in the offseason. I'm excited for it. And I was at that time, I was like, okay. I kind of felt like they were going to be all right. He dapped me up pregame, like just so unnervous. But when the game started, it certainly didn't look like that way for the Cavaliers. All of a sudden, his fiance, Coco Jones, walks in, and then he seemed more relaxed. I don't know if that had anything to do with it. But they seemed to pick it up in the second quarter to tie the game. And in the second half, you know, it was the Jared Allen show. It was an incredible display by Jared and the Cavaliers, and something that we haven't seen from them all series in terms about being excited, like Donovan said, and competing. And that was a Cavaliers team that we expected from the beginning of this series, and they finally showed up, you know, in a do-or-die situation, as Donovan said.
6: Jared Allen's fingerprints are all over both ends of the floor here in impacting this game. How, from your seat, do you feel like Allen was a differentiator tonight and then moving on or not?
5: Donovan Mitchell and James Harden still haven't really had signature games yet, right, in this playoff so far. And it was Jared Allen who sparked them. He averaged like 9 points and 6 rebounds in the series going into this game. But he did better than that in the third quarter with 14 points and 10 rebounds. He was the one getting the block shots. He was the one that was sparking the team to get 50-50 balls. And I think they were inspired by him as well and his enthusiasm and his play. And yeah, I mean, I don't know if we count fast break points as a stats to an individual player, but he had fast break points as well. If you didn't know any better, you thought he might have been the best guy in the team. And that's certainly something they're going to need when they play the Pistons in a couple days. Actually, after the game, Donovan Mitchell talked to the crowd and told them to praise the Fro for the game he had. And he also implored the fans that this is a 2.5-hour drive from Detroit. Come up there and support them. Both teams have a day off before game one. But I'm really excited about this series with Spider, the Fro, and the Cavaliers facing the Pistons.
1: Cavaliers on the road for game one. Pistons hosting the series opener on Tuesday, Cinco de Mayo, in Detroit. SportsCenter All Night, ESPN Radio.
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8: Boston Celtics came into these playoffs arguably as the favorites to make it back to the NBA Finals.
9: 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We didn't really have an answer for him.
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1: Cavs and Pistons, the 1-4 matchup in the Eastern Conference semis. The other semi, the Knicks, the 3 seed, and the Sixers after they knocked off the Celtics, the 2 seed in the Eastern Conference. 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
11: I feel like it's Philly winning to me. I mean, what were they? I think they were 0-18, down 3-1, and I think the Celtics were 32-0, up 3-1. So you have the history there. I don't think they beat the Boston Celtics in a series in more than 4 decades. Embiid being hurt, coming back. So I think it's definitely Philly. And when you look at the playoff picture, it's not just that they beat Boston. I think they have a real chance to get to the finals if Embiid can stay healthy. That's the story.
12: Nah, they're not beating the Knicks. Come on. They're not beating the Knicks.
11: What makes you so confident in the Knicks?
1: Philly coming out of a series with Boston. Celtics went to the postseason as the 2 seed out in the first round. How should fans feel? How do we feel about the season as a whole for the Celtics? ESPN's Jim Pontemps.
13: It's a bit of a complicated thing to look at, right? Because in the aggregate, they definitely overachieved. I mean, you look at the story of the last 3 games in that series between the Sixers and Celtics is that when fully healthy and operational, which is obviously a huge if and is rarely the case, Philadelphia is a more talented team at the top end, particularly, right? Like with Joel Embiid and Paul George playing great and Tyrese Maxey and VJ Edgecombe, like they have a ton of high end talent, and that really shone through, especially when Jason Tatum is out with this injury again. And, you know, Joe Mazzulla obviously tried to change things up quite a bit, but he's playing, you know, a bunch of, you know, pretty limited role players to try to win a game seven at home. And, you know, the fact that Boston won 56 games in a season when Tatum didn't play till March, and they lost Kristaps Porzingis, Drew Holiday, Al Horford, and Luke Kornet last summer, didn't really get anything back for them in terms of helping this year's team. It's a very impressive season, but it's also hard to feel that way when you're up 3-1 against a bitter rival and lose three in a row, including two at home, to have your season end in the first round when a week ago today, people thought they were the favorites, including me, to make the finals. I mean, it's a real wild whipsaw of a week, and it's a little surreal that their season's already over.
10: Are the Celtics fans, and are you willing to just excuse it away because of the Tatum injury? Or do you look at it as, okay, there might be bigger problems here long-term for them?
13: I don't know. I mean, I'm not sure what Celtics fans are excusing or not losing to the Sixers. I'm sure they weren't thrilled about it yesterday. But, you know, I mean, the bottom line is they just have to get more talent if they want to be a championship-level team again with this group. And that, like I said, I mean, everybody went into this year thinking this was a gap year, right? In fact, the Celtics had a 56-win season with the group they have is very impressive. But the playoffs are a very clarifying thing, and I think we learned in the series against Philly that, you know, like I said, they have work to do to try to make this team better and to really be good enough to get all the way to the end. And they don't have a ton of tools to do that this summer. So it's going to be very interesting to see what the Celtics do, and it's going to be a challenge for them to really level this group up.
1: 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Phillies jumping out to an early lead in Miami Sunday.
14: 2-2. Swung on. Hit high and deep. Right field. Going back, Stowers to the wall. He leaps, and it's out of his reach and gone. Another three-run home run for Bryson Stott, who has found his power stroke in Miami. And the Phillies have scored six runs here in the top of the first inning.
1: Sports Radio 94 WIP. Six-run top of the first. Second time this season they've done that. They scored seven against the Rockies in early April. They go on to a 7-2 win over the Marlins on Sunday. Mets jumping on the Angels.
15: 2-1 pitch. Vientos hits one. Deep left field. Out toward the wall. This one is gone. Another two-run home run for Mark Vientos. 5-1 Mets. What a day for Mark at the park here in Angel Stadium.
1: Vientos 2-for-4, 2 homers, 4 RBI, 6th career multi-homer game. Mets with a 5-1 win over the Angels, 880 ESPN New York. Angels, a baseball worst 2-12 record since April 18th. Padres and White Sox.
16: 1-1. Manny swings, hits it in the air a mile, deep to left field. Antonacci at the wall. He watches. This one going to go. Manny Machado with his fifth of the year. Second of the inning for the Padres. And they go ahead for the first time today. It's 2-1.
17: Padres tuning into their long ball day.
1: 97-3, the fan. Padres, a four-game losing streak comes to an end with the win over the White Sox. Xander Bogaerts go ahead. RBI single in the eighth inning. Royals, a 4-1 win over the Mariners. They sweep that series. First road sweep of the Mariners since 2017. Athletics, a 7-1 win over the Guardians. Nationals edge the Brewers 3-2 to snap a four-game home losing streak. Pirates and Reds were in a tight one.
18: Here's the 1-2 pitch. Line drive center field, gets down. Here comes Connor Griffin. He will score. Head first dive. Connor Griffin scores on the base hit by Cruz. The 1-2 pitch. 1-0 Pirates in the eighth.
1: 93-7 the fan. That's the only run scored in the game. Pirates with the 1-0 shutout win. First series sweep against the Reds since April of 2023. Reds have dropped 5 of their 6 matchups with the Pirates this season. Spotlight on New York and Philly. That's next. SportsCenter All Night continues. It's ESPN Radio.
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21: I
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2: Cameron Young at the last. Shooting 19 under par in our return to Doral. Strokes it on its way outside left, and it cuts in on the left side. And that is some luxury living for Cameron Young, who has won the 2026 Cadillac Championship. 700 FedEx Cup points. He outplayed the players in March and now slays the monster in May.
1: And picks up $3.5 million. Sirius XM PGA Tour Radio. Cameron Young at 19 under, third career PGA Tour win, second in his last four starts. He had one win in his first 103 starts. He's won two of the last four. 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
1: Couple of NBA series getting underway tonight. Wolves, Spurs, and San Antonio. And in the East, Sixers and Knicks in New York. 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
6: These Knicks are a likable group. The actual jersey, the name on the jersey, and New Yorkers in general, and I'm one of them, will be hated on. And I am someone that has hated on parts of this Knicks team because I do not like one-way players. And it's a sport where we say, like, oh, that guy's a great two-way player, which is redundant because if you're a basketball player, you're supposed to play offense and defense. But to your original point about the Sixers, yeah, last night, and in this previous series, because everyone was kind of sick of all the Boston love, yeah, they became America's sweetheart. And I do think the Embiid story was amazing in this series. What's sad, guys, is can you trust the concept of him being healthy for an entire series now moving forward? Because there is no one in the world that has had more fluke injuries and illnesses than Joel Embiid.
1: Evan Cohen with more coming up this morning on Unsportsmanlike, 6 to 10 Eastern Time. But NBA playoff action continues tonight, and we will have it for you here on ESPN Radio. Sixers, Knicks opening their series at Madison Square Garden. ESPN analyst Kendrick Perkins.
7: This right here is going to be a brawl for it all. This is going 7 games, and I cannot wait for this matchup. It's going to come down to the bigs. Joel Embiid had it his way against Boston and obviously exposed Boston because they didn't have no one to stop him. I'm waiting to look at this matchup because Karl Anthony Towns is playing some of the best basketball under Mike Brown at the most important time. You have Mitchell Robinson coming in off the bench that has been spectacular on both ends of the floor. So I'm looking at whoever wins this battle between Towns and Embiid, that's who's going to win this series. I'm looking forward to it. Who's going to get stops? Which one of these guys are going to continue to dominate is going to be the big key. I believe Maxey and Jalen Brunson are going to cancel each other out. But best to believe this is going to be a ball fight.
1: Sixers, Knicks. It's here on ESPN Radio presented by Gusto. 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Two series getting underway on Monday. Sixers, Knicks, Wolves and Spurs. And then on Tuesday, the other two series, Lakers and Thunder in OKC. And in Detroit, the other one seed, Pistons, who survived in 7 against the Cavaliers, who came out of their series in 7. SportsCenter All Night, ESPN Radio. We'll see what Monday's action gives us, but as for Sunday's top sounds, John Ryder.
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9: Thanks, Jay. 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
10: The Braves win it. 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
0: Number 4.
9: And a longtime veteran and former MVP still has it, the longtime Pirate. 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
11: 1-1. Swing and a ball ripped right field. McCutcheon diving. Oh, and he made the catch. Andrew McCutcheon, the 39-year-old, lays out, diving towards the corner, and he stole extra bases from Wenzel Perez.
0: Number 3.
9: First round of the Stanley Cup playoffs finishing up tonight with Game 7 at Tampa Bay. The Canadians get just 9 shots on net, but still skate past the Lightning 2-1 to advance. The final call on TSN 690.
12: And there will be a tomorrow for Montreal. It is lights out in Tampa Bay. Game 7 belongs to the Canadians.
0: Number 2.
9: The first round of the NBA playoffs wrapping up, and the Cavs close out the Raptors thanks to a big third quarter on WTAM.
11: They have put it together here in quarter number 3. Barnes, and the breakaway by Strus. Bounce down the floor to Allen. Oh! Strus on the loose with the steal. Allen with the rim wrecker.
0: Number 1.
9: And we had the first game of the second round of the Stanley Cup playoffs tonight at Denver, and it was bonkers. 9-6 Avalanche over the Wild. Colorado's star defenseman continues to produce. The call on altitude 92.5.
11: Able to recover. Back to the point. Taves swings it to his right. Cale Makar doesn't take the shot. Now he does. He scores! Oh, Cale! That's 2 here in the third.
1: 9-6 will be the final. 14 different players scoring, as Oprah would say. You get a goal. You get a goal. Game 2 of the series coming up on Tuesday in Denver. We'll see it on ESPN, 8 o'clock Eastern. Surviving in 7. That's next. 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It's ESPN Radio.
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1: Cade and the Pistons look to complete the series comeback against the Magic.
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1: Montreal and Tampa Bay face off in a Game 7 on the ice.
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4: Shoots! Tipped in front! Dominic James! The Lightning score! The power play! It's 1-1!
1: The young Raptors shock the Cavs and advance to round two.
5: Barrett lobs it inside to Poeltl. Down low, hands off the shed. Out on the perimeter to Scotty. Open three ball. Bust it. Knock it down. Put the Toronto lead back up to five.
1: Plus, we've got all the action from a full day in the majors.
2: High fly ball. Deep left center. Tavares back on the track at the wall. See ya! A two-run home run for Judge.
6: Venus Jenkins has had a breakthrough season. Mm-hmm. Guy who was on a two-way contract.
7: What's his first name?
6: Danis.
7: Danis.
8: Yeah, yep. You like that name.
7: I got excited. I thought he was sweet.
6: Not Danish.
7: Danish. Okay, my bad.
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9: 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Sunday giving us four playoff series in the spotlight, three of them giving us a Game 7. Two of them in the NBA and both in the Eastern Conference. Cavs, Raptors going the distance. Home team winning each of the first six. And as for Game 7, it was tied at the half, but one-sided in the third.
10: They have put it together here in quarter number three. Barnes,
11: and a back away by Strus. Bounce down the floor to Allen. Strus on the loose with the steal. Allen with the rim wrecker.
10: Jared Allen, games 1 through 5, was the best player on the floor.
12: Easily, Tim.
10: He dominated that series.
12: Yes, he did, and he's playing with the same spirit.
11: Follows his own miss again and laid it in. Jared Allen, what a quarter. What a game. 87-68.
1: WTAM with the call. Cavs outscoring Toronto 38-19 in the third. And in the fourth,
10: Mobley in front of the Cavalier bench. Fires left wing Wade. Dean three.
11: Good! Dean Wade. 5 points here in the fourth quarter of play. Cavaliers with their biggest lead. It's 22.
1: Up 22 there. They win it by a dozen. 114-102. Cleveland beating Toronto in Game 7. Advancing to the Eastern Conference semifinals for a third consecutive season. Cavs' fifth straight Game 7 victory. They're 7-2 all-time. They've won the last five Game 7s they've been in. Jared Allen, 22 points, 19 rebounds. Donovan Mitchell, 22 points as the Cavs finally get the series in 7.
13: When you go through these things, it teaches you a lot about yourself individually. It teaches you a lot about the people around you, right? Like, I joked about it with Serena, but, like, he spoke up two or three different times. It's just not what he does. But that, when you get in those moments, it really shows you who you are. Like, that's a big moment. Dennis Schroeder spoke up. James spoke up. Ev spoke up. Max. Sam. Like, holding each other accountable. Like, that's something that you wouldn't see if we win in 4, win in 5. And not to say that's a bad thing. It's just certain things when you don't face certain challenges, right? You don't know what you're capable of. You don't know where you don't pull from anything. You know what I'm saying? So, I think that was the difference last year, and then we got maybe resistance against Indiana, and all year was pretty much a, you know, I don't want to say it was easy, but like it was we were winning by 15 in different in scenarios. So it's definitely a great mental push, but just because we went through this mental push doesn't mean we're guaranteed anything coming up, right? We still got to find a way to continue to be solid collective and go from there.
1: Donovan Mitchell and the Cavs moving on. James Harden had 18 points, 3 of 9 shooting, 6 rebounds.
14: That is going to take all of us, you know, they'll give Toronto credit. They're a really good team, especially defensively. They get after you. They swarm the basketball. They, you know, create turnovers and get out in transition. They just do things different, you know, and it's very effective. So, you know, throughout this entire series, like, it wasn't going to be easy. You know, we won the first two games at home. Felt like we had an opportunity. for the first three quarters of game three, game four, the same thing, and then even in game six. So and it just didn't go our way, but we didn't quit. And this is our story, you know what I mean? Like, you know, it's some guys step up, and you know, they did throughout the entire series. Like one game it was Dennis, you know, tonight it was Jay, Ev, like it's an entire team, and we're gonna need everybody in order to keep moving on.
1: Cavs get the win in game seven. They move on. Raptors fall to 3-4 in game sevens all time. 0-2 on the road. Scotty Barnes had 24 in the game seven loss.
8: Not just the third quarter. You know, it was scoring in transition. It was getting some offensive rebounds. That really just right there, that changed the game. The offensive rebounds just giving them extra possession. I felt like we was doing a great job of guarding them, those guys, but just constant offensive rebounds and running in transition, you know, it kind of just hurt us. They was getting momentum.
1: And the Raptors lose in game seven. Cavs move on. SportsCenter all night, ESPN Radio. Cleveland moving on. They would be facing the winner of Sunday's other game seven, the series that featured the top seed in the East. Pistons were surprised in game one of their series with Orlando Magic taking the opener in Detroit. In fact, Orlando won three of the first four. Game five, Pistons stave off elimination and force a game six. Game six, Pistons stave off elimination again and force a game seven. Sunday, game seven. Another elimination game, although this one a mutual elimination game. Loser heading home. Pistons with a 40-point second quarter. They were in control, led by 11 at the break and by as much as 25 in game seven.
15: Cunningham takes a handoff on the right angle, dribbles the top for three. Bang, got it. Cunningham with 26 points. Fourth three-pointer for Cade Cunningham.
16: And the lead back to 20.
15: 78-58. Jenkins from the top of the arc. No look jump pass to the right corner. Harris for three. Might be the dagger. 3:23 to go. Timeout Orlando. Tobias Harris with 30 points. His fifth three-pointer just made it 105-86.
1: Sean Kelly calling it here on ESPN Radio. Pistons win it 116-94. Moving on to the Eastern Conference semis in a matchup with the Cavs. Teams last played in the playoffs in 2016. Pistons in Game 7 against Orlando, 22-point win, largest Game 7 win in franchise history. They overcome a 3-1 series deficit to do it. Second time they've done that in franchise history. Cade Cunningham, 32 points in the Game 7 win. He spoke with our Lisa Salters.
17: Cade, you said the last one didn't mean anything unless you finished it today. As you stand here, you're looking to this crowd, you see all the Pistons legends giving you guys standing ovation. Just what is this moment feeling like to you right now?
18: Feels good that we handle our business and did what we set out to do. Now they really pushed us to the limit. We've grown a lot because of this series, because of that team and the way that, you know, they pushed us. So huge credit to them. And, you know, we're ready to get to the second round and continue business.
17: It was a pretty tight first quarter. Just what was the difference the rest of the way?
18: You know, we just maintain our intensity. We play, you know, our brand of basketball. And when we do that, we're hard to deal with. We know that. So, you know, just keeping that up, imposed ourselves on every game, that's the name of the game for us.
17: You are the second Piston to score 20-plus and 10-plus assists in a Game 7 in the playoffs. Isaiah Thomas in the building tonight. He was the other one. Just what does that mean to you?
18: It's incredible. It's an honor to be in the same sentence as a legend like IT. I'm glad he was here. I'm glad he was able to watch. Just being able to talk to him, pick his brain and have his support, it's amazing. I feel, you know, extremely lucky to have that. So, you know, just thankful to be part of a franchise like this and want to keep it going.
17: And Tobias, 30-9 rebounds tonight. Just what has impressed you most about the way he's played, not just tonight, but in the last three games with the season on the line?
18: Yeah, he's a pro's pro, and he steps up when it's, you know, the lights are bright. He's been huge for us all year, but his leadership and the way that he stepped up, and not only on the floor, but also in practices and, you know, using his mind and stuff, he's been huge for us. And like, we got to have somebody like that to move on, and we got one.
17: Cade, 6 days ago, you guys were down 3-1, and now here you are. How do you carry that over, that momentum, into the next round?
18: We got to keep playing our brand of basketball. We know it's not going to be easy. It gets tougher and tougher every round. So we just got to, you know, stay ourselves and continue to get better each round. And I think the Magic pushed us. I think we're a lot better team because of this. And we're excited to see what the next challenge holds.
1: Cade Cunningham, third straight 30-point playoff game. Paolo Banchero had 38 in the loss for Orlando. He and the Magic eliminated in the series where they had a 3-1 lead.
19: Thinking we just gave them some open shots. Gotta give them credit, you know. They had guys that were knocking shots down, Tobias Harris specifically. He got going, and yeah, you know, the crowd got behind him.
1: Banchero's second player in NBA history with 35 points in each of his first two career game sevens, Luka Doncic being the other. Cade Cunningham, 32 in the win. Tobias Harris had 30. The two of them, first player of Pistons teammates with 30 points in a game seven. Pistons complete the rally from down 3-1. ESPN analyst Kendrick Perkins.
20: They had to find themselves. And, you know, going through a series like this just makes you come together. And the big thing that was that we recognized was that we were looking at the Detroit Pistons and wondering who was going to be that Robin to Cade Cunningham. We know Cade is going to get his. And all of a sudden, we saw the emergence of Tobias Harris come to play over the last two games. And they're going to continue to need that from him. He was spectacular in Game 6 on the road, and he was extra special in Game 7 to close them out. And when you think about the Pistons and what they had last year, right? Malik Beasley coming in off the bench, Dennis Schroeder, Tim Hardaway Jr., they had a lot of offensive firepower to help Cade. So as they continue to move on throughout the course of this postseason, Tobias Harris is going to continue to step up. So is Jenkins. And I think Jalen Duren, he has overcome his, you know, his little obstacles that he was going through in the first four or five games of this series, and he's going to be better.
1: Duren, 15 points, 15 rebounds, first double-double this postseason. Magic blowing a 3-1 series lead for the second time in franchise history. Detroit gets the win. They move on. Pistons, Cavaliers in the conference semis. SportsCenter All Night, ESPN Radio on the ice. Game 7 for Montreal and Tampa Bay. Lightning with home ice advantage, but Montreal would have the advantage on the scoreboard.
21: 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Hoxson shot. That's turned away by the stick of Vasilevsky. They score! It came back out in front. Newhook got it through. And it finds a way past Vasilevsky. And the Canadians have taken a 2-1 lead with 8:53 to go in the third period of Game 7. And there will be a tomorrow for Montreal. It is lights out in Tampa Bay. Game 7 belongs to the Canadians.
1: TSN 690, 2-1 the final in Game 7 as Montreal advances to play Buffalo in the second round. Canadiens, 9 shots on goal in Game 7. Second fewest on goal in a playoff game since shots on goal were first officially tracked in the late 1950s. Canadiens get the 2-1 win. 9 shots on goal total. Colorado in their opener with Minnesota, 9 goals.
21: Back for Faber. Returns it to Hughes. That's broken up. McKinnon has an empty net. You betcha! 9 times! Nathan McKinnon has goals in back-to-back games. It's 9-6 Colorado with 2 to go here in Game 1.
1: McKinnon with the empty netter and 2 assists. Altitude 92.5. Avs a 9-6 win over the Wild to take the series opener. 9 goals, most in a playoff game in their franchise history. 15 combined goals, tied for 5th most in a Stanley Cup playoff game all time. 14 different players scored. That's happened only twice. Kings and Oilers did it in 1982 in Game 1 of their division semis. They had 15 different players score. Kings and Flames in Game 6 of 1993 also had 14, like the Avs and Wild did on Sunday. SportsCenter All Night, ESPN Radio. To the Diamond, best team in baseball, gets another win.
22: His 2-0 pitch on the way to Sullivan. In the air towards center. Over to his left, Dubon. He's under it, and he squeezes out number 3. The Braves win it. It's a sweep in Denver, and the Braves are off to their best 35-game start to a season in the modern era. That goes back to 1900. They are 15 games over 500 at 25 wins, 10 losses, and it's a great start to the road trip with a sweep of the Rockies.
1: 680 the Fan. Braves with the 11-6 win on Sunday. Avs outscored the Rockies on Sunday. Avs had 9, Rockies had 6. Braves with the 11-6 win, Major League best 25-10 record for Atlanta this season. Most wins through 35 games of a season, as you heard, since the team moved to Atlanta in the mid-60s. Manager Walt Weiss.
3: It's a good group in there, and it's a really good atmosphere. There's good mojo, and I know winning does that, but there was a good feeling coming out of spring training. You know, it's just a really good bunch of guys that like to compete, and they enjoy playing together and winning together, and it's been really good.
1: Fourth game they've had with at least 10 runs this season, second most in baseball with the Dodgers. Cubs, an 8-4 win over the Diamondbacks, fifth straight win for Chicago, 16-4 record since April 12th. They're tied with the Braves for the best record over that span. Dodgers, supposed to be in the discussion for best in baseball, but riding a four-game losing streak playing in St. Louis on Sunday.
4: Dustin Mays, 0-2. And Freeman, base hit up the middle. And Kim's going to speed around third, come in to score. It's 3-0 Dodgers and a two-out RBI single from Freddie Freeman.
1: AM 570 LA Sports. Dodgers, a 4-1 win over the Cardinals. They snapped their four-game losing streak. Freeman telling Spectrum Sportsnet LA.
5: When you look at just how you all were able to turn things around, what was the conversation amongst the team going into this one?
18: Yeah, I don't know if we really turned it around yet. I mean, a lot of us are grinding, don't feel great with our swings, trying to get anything going. And luckily, Robo pitched an amazing game. I got to get in some early runs, settled down. Bullpen was great, but I think there's a lot more room for improvement on our offense.
1: The Dodgers get the 4-1 win. Shohei Ohtani 0-3 with a walk in the win for L.A. Not quite back to the majors. That's next. SportsCenter All Night continues. It's ESPN Radio.
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23: 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Bang, he got it. 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
1: SiriusXM NASCAR Radio. Chase Elliott staying ahead of Denny Hamlin for the closing four laps after the final restart. Picks up his second victory of the year. Finished just ahead of Hamlin in both of those wins. Elliott picking up his 23rd career win, second at Texas, where 2 years ago he ended a 42-race winless streak. Chase Elliott taking the checkered flag on Sunday. SportsCenter All Night, ESPN Radio. Back to baseball in New York. Yankees and Orioles.
15: It was Aaron Judge, reached on an E5 in the first. High fly ball, deep left center. Tavares back on the track at the wall. See ya! A two-run home run for Judge. He moves one ahead of Rice, and the Yankees move two ahead of the Orioles. They're up 3-1.
1: Michael Kay, Yes Network. Yankees, an 11-3 rout of the Orioles. Aaron Judge with 13 homers. Ben Rice with a dozen. First pair of teammates with at least a dozen home runs through their first 34 games of a season. Since Manny Ramirez and Paul Sorrento each had a dozen for Cleveland in 1995. Yankees scoring 27 runs against the Orioles in the series, including 11 on Sunday, 15 hits as well, as they go on to the 11-3 win. Yankees shortstop Anthony Volpe had his rehab stint come to an end on Sunday, but there's a catch.
15: Line drive, it is a base hit down the left field line. Two runs will score. The ball goes to the wall. It's a two-run double for Caballero, and the Yankees lead 3-2.
1: Caballero has started at shortstop in 33 of the Yankees' 34 games this season, and he's been impressive. Sunday happened to be the 20th day of Volpe's rehab assignment, and that's the maximum that's allowed. So, rather than bring Volpe back to the majors, the Yankees have optioned him to AAA. If Volpe remains in the minors another 20 days or more, it would delay his free agent eligibility by a year until after the 2029 season. Volpe had surgery on his left shoulder in mid-October after the Yankees were eliminated by the Blue Jays. SportsCenter All Night, ESPN Radio. Back to Sunday, Rays, Giants, they went 10 innings at the drop.
15: Killian comes plateward, and a swing and a little looper. Back in second. It's going to drop base hit. Simpson rounding third. He's going to come home. There will be no throw. Jonathan Aranda does it again. His second walk-off this year, and the Rays with a clean sweep of the Giants. They come back to take it 2-1 and 10.
1: 6-20 WDAE, 2-1 the final. Rays are 9-1 in their last 10, outscoring their opponents 37-13 over that span. 4-1 in extra inning games this season. For the Rays, it's now 10 straight games where they've allowed three runs or fewer. Giants now mired in a season-long six-game losing streak. Astros and Red Sox at Fenway, also went 10.
8: When he makes contact, he usually hits it hard. 1-2.
9: And that is drilled to left field, racing back to Rand, looking up. It's off the monster. Shoemake scores. Altuve scores. Racing to second base, Smith. He gets into a rundown as Matthews tries to come home. The throw to the plate, the slide. Matthews is out, and the inning is over. But the Astros get a pair of runs to take a 3-1 lead in the 10th. Cam Smith with a two-run double.
1: 3-for-5 with the two RBIs, second game with at least three hits this season for Smith. Astros with the 3-1 win in 10 over the Red Sox. KBME with the call. Red Sox 0-for-11 with runners in scoring position. Twins and Blue Jays.
10: There's a line drive into left center field. That's trouble. Carantini should advance to third base. They're going to try to wave him in here. Being waved around third. And the throw to the plate is not in time. Twins lead 2-0 on a Keyshaw double. No balls and a strike. Fly ball, center field hit well. Varsho can track it down. He's not going to get it. It's going to go to the wall. Keyshaw around third. He'll score. Clemens into second. Back-to-back doubles. Back-to-back RBIs. Twins lead 3-0.
1: Twins led 3-0 there. They would hang on for a 4-3 win. Blue Jays grounding into a double play with runners.

0: Shambi calling it right here on ESPN Radio. Tigers, the 7-1 win. They improved to 12-3 at home. Best home record in baseball this season. That ties last year's team for the Tigers' second best through their first 15 home games of a season. Pretty decent Sunday all around for Detroit. That's next. 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
16: Behind a cold front, the temperatures back off quickly. I'm Ed McIntosh from Q2. Relatively mild here for the morning, but by the afternoon, highs will be in the upper 50s instead of the 70s we experienced over the weekend. Expect some clouds and some showers around, on down to isolated showers by this evening. Cooler Tuesday with showers.
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1: The season, and you know, it got us back to playing the basketball that we knew we were capable of.
2: Pistons drop three of the first four in the series, but win the final three in advance with Coach J.B. Bickerstaff.
3: I mean, it's expected, and that's the amount of belief that we have in this group. And this is a special group, and you know, you can't count us out. No matter the circumstances, no matter the situation, you know, I like our chances to fight our way back. I thought we did a hell of a job of that, obviously, this series.
2: They win 116-94 in Game 7 on Sunday, advancing to the Eastern Conference Semis for the first time since 2008. You heard the win over the Magic here on ESPN Radio. Sean Kelly, Corey Alexander had the call for us. Back to Detroit. Sean?
4: Thank you, Jay. Game 7 belongs to the Detroit Pistons in front of their home crowd. They close out the series with a 116-94 win over the Orlando Magic. The top-seeded Pistons now advance to round 2 after a 60-win regular season. They were down 3-1 in this series, roar back, win 3 straight, dominate the second half of Game 6, and here basically control things from the second quarter on in Game 7.
5: We had an opportunity to talk with J.B. Bickerstaff pregame, and he told us that the second half of Game 6 resembled Detroit basketball. When you look at today's effort, not only Kay Cunningham with 32 points, but Tobias Harris stepping up with 30. Jalen Duren, 15-15. Danis Jenkins coming off the bench, 16 points, 5 assists, 3 rebounds. So they got, this was a total team effort, got great production, and their defense absolutely did the job, once again, holding the Magic to 94 points.
4: The separating segment of the game might have been late first half. It was a 20-6 run in favor of the Pistons to take an 11-point lead in the locker room. Do you see that as the defining moment in this game?
5: I do believe that was a defining moment, and it got to a 4-point game. It was 51-47. We talked about how the Magic could try to find a way to keep that close, and Detroit absolutely just separated at that point, making a double-digit halftime lead, and they never looked back after going into the locker room.
4: Pistons won the glass, 1 point in the paint, and 1 point off of turnovers. It was closer than it really was, but Detroit did get 19 points off of 16 Orlando turnovers. Detroit coughed the ball up a little bit late to even the numbers out, but the separating came in a lot of ways from those points off turnovers, and again, shooting better than 50% for the game. 16 three-pointers knocked down by the Pistons. That has a new franchise record here for this franchise, and again, you mentioned the 32 by Cunningham and the 30 by Harris. In this storied history of this franchise, never have they had two in a Game 7, let alone a playoff game, each go for 30-plus. And for Detroit, it's a celebration long coming. 2008 was the last time they won a series. They do so here tonight. Detroit recovered from the 3-1 deficit. They seem like they're back to their usual selves here for round 2.
5: And again, you're talking about Kay Cunningham getting back into the lineup. This young man missed so much time at the end of the regular season with the collapsed lung, but now Cade is back to being Cade, which he most likely will be a first-team All-NBA performer.
4: Paolo Banchero had 38 in the loss for Orlando. He did everything he could. He also added 9 rebounds, but there wasn't a tremendous amount of help otherwise on some low shooting from his teammates. Orlando's season is done. And we'll wonder a little bit about the future of Jamal Mosley as the head coach of the Orlando Magic as well. Nonetheless, it's Detroit in the 1-8 series advancing here with a Game 7 win. They will see, of course, the winner of Toronto-Cleveland, that Game 7 on Sunday night. Final score again, 116-94. Detroit defeats Orlando in Game 7. For Corey Alexander, I'm Sean Kelly, right here on your home for the NBA, ESPN Radio, and the ESPN app. Now let's go back to Jay Reynolds in the studio.
2: All right, Sean. So the Pistons move on with the Game 7 win at home. Pistons top seed in the East, surviving in 7. They get the Cavaliers next. Cleveland winning their Game 7 Sunday.
6: Into the forecourt. Mitchell diving and scoring with the left hand. Timeout, Toronto. The Cavaliers have come out smoking here in the third quarter of play. 9 straight, and they lead the Raptors 58-49.
2: They go on to the Game 7 win. Donovan Mitchell, 22 points as Cleveland moves on. ESPN's Mark J. Spears.
7: Disappointing was an understatement, the way they ended that game in Toronto, and embarrassing and tough fashion, which cost them 3 days of rest for this next series. And, you know, I expected Donovan to pretty be dour afterwards, and but he smiled to me, and he told me, "I'm excited. It's why you go get home court. Game sevens, do or die. This is why you compete. This is why you're late in the gym in the offseason. I'm excited for it." And I was at that time, I was like, okay, I kind of felt like they were going to be all right. He dapped me up pregame, like just so unnervous. But when the game started, it certainly didn't look like that way for the Cavaliers. All of a sudden, his fiance, Coco Jones, walks in, and then he seemed more relaxed. I don't know if that had anything to do with it. But they seemed to pick it up in the second quarter to tie the game. And in the second half, you know, it was the Jared Allen show. It was incredible display by Jared and the Cavaliers, and something that we haven't seen from them all series in terms about being excited, like Donovan said, and competing. And that was a Cavaliers team that we expected from the beginning of this series, and they finally showed up, you know, in a do-or-die situation, as Donovan said.
8: Jared Allen's fingerprints are all over both ends of the floor here in impacting this game. How, from your seat, do you feel like Allen was a differentiator tonight and then moving on or not?
7: Donovan Mitchell and James Harden still haven't really had signature games yet, right, in this playoff so far. And it was Jared Allen who sparked them. He averaged like 9 points and 6 rebounds in the series going into this game. But he did better than that in the third quarter with 14 points and 10 rebounds. He was the one getting the block shots. He was the one that was sparking the team to get 50-50 balls. And I think they were inspired by him as well, and his enthusiasm and his play. And yeah, I mean, I don't know if we count fast break points as a stats to an individual player, but he had fast break points as well. If you didn't know any better, you thought he might have been the best guy in the team. And that's certainly something they're going to need when they play the Pistons in a couple days. Actually, after the game, Donovan Mitchell talked to the crowd and told them to praise the Fro for the game he had. And he also implored the fans that this is a 2.5-hour drive from Detroit. Come up there and support them. Both teams have a day off before game one. But I'm really excited about this series with Spider, the Fro, and the Cavaliers facing the Pistons.
2: Cavaliers on the road for game one. Pistons hosting the series opener on Tuesday, Cinco de Mayo, in Detroit. SportsCenter All Night, ESPN Radio.
9: The 76ers, down 3-1, have come all the way back to beat the Boston Celtics.
10: Boston Celtics came into these playoffs arguably as the favorites to make it back to the NBA Finals.
11: Embiid put a lot of pressure on us. We didn't really have an answer for him.
12: We failed by not winning.
2: Cavs and Pistons, the 1-4 matchup in the Eastern Conference semis. The other semi, the Knicks, the 3 seed, and the Sixers after they knocked off the Celtics, the 2 seed in the Eastern Conference. 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
13: I feel like it's Philly winning to me. I mean, what were they? I think they were 0-18, down 3-1, and I think the Celtics were 32-0, up 3-1. So you have the history there. I don't think they beat the Boston Celtics in a series in more than 4 decades. Embiid being hurt, coming back. So I think it's definitely Philly. And when you look at the playoff picture, it's not just that they beat Boston. I think they have a real chance to get to the finals if Embiid can stay healthy. That's the story.
14: Nah, they're not beating the Knicks. Come on. They're not beating the Knicks.
13: What makes you so confident in the Knicks?
2: Philly coming out of a series with Boston. Celtics went to the postseason as the 2 seed, out in the first round. How should fans feel? How do we feel about the season as a whole for the Celtics? ESPN's Jim Pontemps.
15: It's a bit of a complicated thing to look at, right? Because in the aggregate, they definitely overachieved. I mean, you look at the story of the last 3 games in that series between the Sixers and the Celtics is that when fully healthy and operational, which is obviously a huge if and is rarely the case, Philadelphia is a more talented team at the top end, particularly, right? Like with Joel Embiid and Paul George playing great and Tyrese Maxey and VJ Edgecombe, like they have a ton of high end talent, and that really shone through, especially when Jason Tatum is out with this injury again. And, you know, Joe Mazzulla obviously tried to change things up quite a bit, but he's playing, you know, a bunch of, you know, pretty limited role players to try to win a game seven at home. And, you know, the fact that Boston won 56 games in a season when Tatum didn't play till March, and they lost Kristaps Porzingis, Drew Holiday, Al Horford, and Luke Kornet last summer, didn't really get anything back for them in terms of helping this year's team. It's a very impressive season, but it's also hard to feel that way when you're up 3-1 against a bitter rival and lose three in a row, including two at home, to have your season end in the first round when a week ago today, people thought they were the favorites, including me, to make the finals. I mean, it's just it's a real wild whipsaw of a week, and it's a little surreal that their season's already over.
14: Are the Celtics fans, are you willing to just excuse it away because of the Tatum injury? Or do you look at it as, okay, there might be bigger problems here long-term for them?
15: I don't know. I mean, I'm not sure what Celtics fans are excusing or not, losing to the Sixers. I'm sure they weren't thrilled about it yesterday. But, you know, I mean, the bottom line is they just have to get more talent if they want to be a championship-level team again with this group. And that, like I said, I mean, everybody went into this year thinking this was a gap year, right? In fact, the Celtics had a 56-win season with the group they have is very impressive. But the playoffs are a very clarifying thing, and I think we learned in the series against Philly that, you know, like I said, they have work to do to try to make this team better and to really be good enough to get all the way to the end. And they don't have a ton of tools to do that this summer. So it's going to be very interesting to see what the Celtics do, and it's going to be a challenge for them to really level this group up.
2: 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Phillies jumping out to an early lead in Miami Sunday.
12: 2-2. Swung on. Hit high and deep. Right field. Going back, Stowers to the wall. He leaps, and it's out of his reach and gone. Another three-run home run for Bryson Stott, who has found his power stroke in Miami. And the Phillies have scored six runs here in the top of the first inning.
2: 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Six-run top of the first. Second time this season they've done that. They scored seven against the Rockies in early April. They go on to a 7-2 win over the Marlins on Sunday. Mets jumping on the Angels.
16: 2-1 pitch. Pientos hits one. Deep left field. Out toward the wall. This one is gone. Another two-run home run for Mark Pientos. 5-1 Mets. What a day for Mark at the park here in Angel Stadium.
2: Pientos 2-for-4, 2 homers, 4 RBI, 6th career multi-homer game. Mets with a 5-1 win over the Angels, 880 ESPN New York. Angels, a baseball worst 2-12 record since April 18th. Padres and White Sox.
16: 1-1. Manny swings, hits it in the air a mile, deep to left field. Antonacci at the wall. He watches. This one going to go. Manny Machado with his 5th of the year, 2nd of the inning for the Padres, and they go ahead for the first time today. It's 2-1.
17: Padres tuning into their long ball day.
2: 97-3, the Fan. Padres, a 4-game losing streak comes to an end with the win over the White Sox. Xander Bogaerts go ahead, RBI single in the 8th inning. Royals, a 4-1 win over the Mariners. They sweep that series. First road sweep of the Mariners since 2017. Athletics, a 7-1 win over the Guardians. Nationals edge the Brewers 3-2 to snap a 4-game home losing streak. Pirates and Reds were in a tight one.
18: Here's the 1-2 pitch. Line drive center field, gets down. Here comes Connor Griffin. He will score. Head first dive. Connor Griffin scores on the base hit by Cruz. The 1-2 pitch. 1-0 Pirates in the 8th.
2: 93-7 the Fan. That's the only run scored in the game. Pirates with the 1-0 shutout win. First series sweep against the Reds since April of 2023. Reds have dropped 5 of their 6 matchups with the Pirates this season. Spotlight on New York and Philly. That's next. Sports Center All Night continues. It's ESPN Radio.
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2: Cameron Young at the last. Shoot 19 under par in our return to Doral. Strokes it on its way outside left, and it cuts in on the left side. And that is some luxury living for Cameron Young, who has won the 2026 Cadillac Championship, 700 FedEx Cup points. He outplayed the players in March and now slays the monster in May.
1: And picks up $3.5 million. Sirius XM PGA Tour Radio. Cameron Young at 19 under, third career PGA Tour win, second in his last four starts. He had one win in his first 103 starts. He's won two of the last four. 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
3: The 76ers, down 3-1, have come all the way back to beat the Boston Celtics.
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1: Couple of NBA series getting underway tonight. Wolves, Spurs, and San Antonio. And in the East, Sixers and Knicks in New York. 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
6: These Knicks are a likable group. The actual jersey, the name on the jersey, and New Yorkers in general, and I'm one of them, will be hated on. And I am someone that has hated on parts of this Knicks team because I do not like one-way players. And it's a sport where we say, like, oh, that guy's a great two-way player, which is redundant because if you're a basketball player, you're supposed to play offense and defense. But to your original point about the Sixers, yeah, last night and in this previous series, because everyone was kind of sick of all the Boston love, yeah, they became America's sweetheart. And I do think the Embiid story was amazing in this series. What's sad, guys, is can you trust the concept of him being healthy for an entire series now moving forward? Because there is no one in the world that has had more fluke injuries and illnesses than Joel Embiid.
1: Evan Cohen with more coming up this morning on Unsportsmanlike, 6 to 10 Eastern Time. But NBA playoff action continues tonight, and we will have it for you here on ESPN Radio. Sixers, Knicks opening their series at Madison Square Garden. ESPN analyst Kendrick Perkins.
7: This right here is going to be a brawl for it all. This is going 7 games, and I cannot wait for this matchup. It's going to come down to the bigs. Joel Embiid had it his way against Boston and obviously exposed Boston because they didn't have no one to stop him. I'm waiting to look at this matchup because Karl Anthony Towns is playing some of the best basketball under Mike Brown at the most important time. You have Mitchell Robinson coming in off the bench that has been spectacular on both ends of the floor. So I'm looking at whoever wins this battle between Towns and Embiid, that's who's going to win this series. I'm looking forward to it. Who's going to get stops? Which one of these guys are going to continue to dominate is going to be the big key. I believe Maxi and Jalen Brunson are going to cancel each other out. But best to believe this is going to be a bar fight.
1: 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Two series getting underway on Monday, Sixers, Knicks, Wolves, and Spurs. And then on Tuesday, the other two series, Lakers and Thunder in OKC. And in Detroit, the other one seed, Pistons, who survived in 7 against the Cavaliers, who came out of their series in 7. SportsCenter All Night, ESPN Radio. We'll see what Monday's action gives us, but as for Sunday's top sounds, John Ryder.
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1: Thanks, Jay. We begin with baseball, and the Braves keep rolling. 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
9: The Braves win it. It's a sweep in Denver, and the Braves are off to their best 35-game start to a season in the modern era. That goes back to 1900. They are 15 games over 500 at 25 wins, 10 losses.
0: Number 4.
1: And a longtime veteran and former MVP still has it. The longtime Pirate. Now with the Rangers, with great glove work for Sunday Night Baseball in Detroit. 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
10: 1-1. Swing and a ball ripped right field. McCutcheon diving. Oh, and he made the catch. Andrew McCutcheon, the 39-year-old, lays out, diving towards the corner, and he stole extra bases from Wenzel Perez.
0: Number 3.
1: First round of the Stanley Cup playoffs finishing up tonight with Game 7 at Tampa Bay. The Canadians get just 9 shots on net, but still skate past the Lightning 2-1 to advance. The final call on TSN 690.
11: And there will be a tomorrow for Montreal. It is lights out in Tampa Bay. Game 7 belongs to the Canadians.
0: Number 2.
1: The first round of the NBA playoffs wrapping up, and the Cavs close out the Raptors thanks to a big third quarter on WTAM.
10: They have put it together here in quarter number 3. Barnes, and the back to Levi Strus. Bounce down the floor to Allen. Oh! Strus on the loose with the steal. Allen with the rim wrecker.
0: Number 1.
1: And we had the first game of the second round of the Stanley Cup playoffs tonight at Denver, and it was bonkers. 9-6 Avalanche over the Wild. Colorado's star defenseman continues to produce. The call on altitude 92.5.
10: Able to recover. Back to the point. Taves swings it to his right. Cale Makar doesn't take the shot. Now he does. He scores! Oh, hell, Cale! That's 2 here in the third.
1: 9-6 will be the final. 14 different players scoring, as Oprah would say. You get a goal. You get a goal. Game 2 of the series coming up on Tuesday in Denver. We'll see it on ESPN, 8 o'clock Eastern. Surviving in 7, that's next. 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It's ESPN Radio.
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1: Cade and the Pistons look to complete the series comeback against the Magic.
2: Cunningham bounces away off the left angle, grabs the lead for Detroit with a three of his own. His third of the half.
1: Montreal and Tampa Bay face off in a Game 7 on the ice.
3: Back for Gonsalves, left circle. 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
2: Shoots! Tipped in front! Dominic James! The Lightning score! The power play! It's 1-1!
1: The young Raptors shock the Cavs and advance to round two.
4: Barrett lobs it inside to Poeltl. Down low, hands off to Shed. Out on the perimeter to Scotty. Open three ball. Bust it. Knock it down. Put the Toronto lead back up to five.
1: Plus, we've got all the action from a full day in the majors.
5: High fly ball. Deep left center. Tavares back on the track. At the wall. See ya. A two-run home run for Judge.
6: Latest Chickens has had a breakthrough season. Mm-hmm. 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
7: What's his first name?
6: Danis.
7: Danis.
8: Yeah, yep. You like that name.
7: 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I thought he was sweet.
6: Not Danish.
7: 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Okay, my bad.
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9: 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Sunday giving us four playoff series in the spotlight, three of them giving us a Game 7, two of them in the NBA and both in the Eastern Conference. Cavs, Raptors going the distance, home team winning each of the first six. And as for Game 7, it was tied at the half, but one-sided in the third.
3: They have put it together here in quarter number three. Barnes,
2: and a breakaway by Strus. Bounce down the floor to Allen. Pow! Strus on the loose with the steal. Allen with the rim wrecker.
3: Jared Allen, games 1-5, was the best player on the floor.
7: Easily, Tim.
3: He dominated that series.
7: Yes, he did, and he's playing with the same spirit.
2: Follows his own miss again and laid it in. Jared Allen, what a quarter, what a game, 87-68.
9: WTAM with the call, Cavs outscoring Toronto 38-19 in the third. And in the fourth,
3: Mobley in front of the Cavalier bench, fires left wing Wade, Dean three, good!
2: Dean Wade, 5 points here in the fourth quarter of play. Cavaliers with their biggest lead. It's 22.
9: Up 22 there. They win it by a dozen. 114-102 Cleveland beating Toronto in Game 7, advancing to the Eastern Conference semifinals for a third consecutive season. Cavs' fifth straight Game 7 victory. They're 7-2 all time. They've won the last five Game 7s they've been in. Jared Allen, 22 points, 19 rebounds. Donovan Mitchell, 22 points as the Cavs finally get the series in seven.
10: When you go through these things, it teaches you a lot about yourself individually. It teaches you a lot about the people around you, right? Like, I joked about it with Serena, but like, he spoke up two or three different times. It's just not what he does. But that, when you get in those moments, it really shows you who you are. Like, that's a big moment. Dennis Schroeder spoke up. James spoke up. Ev spoke up. Max, Sam, like, holding each other accountable. Like, that's something that you wouldn't see if we went in four, went in five. And not to say that's a bad thing. It's just certain things when you don't face certain challenges, right? You don't know what you're capable of. You don't know where you don't pull from anything. You know what I'm saying? So, I think that was the difference last year. And then we've got maybe resistance against Indiana. And all year was pretty much a, you know, I don't want to say it was easy, but like it was, we were winning by 15 in different scenarios. So it's definitely a great mental push, but just because we went through this mental push doesn't mean we're guaranteed anything coming up, right? We still got to find a way to continue to be solid collective and go from there.
9: Donovan Mitchell and the Cavs moving on. James Harden had 18 points, 3 of 9 shooting, 6 rebounds.
11: That is going to take all of us, you know, they'll give Toronto credit. They're a really good team, especially defensively. They get after you. They swarm the basketball. They, you know, create turnovers and get out in transition. They just do things different, you know, and it's very effective. So, you know, throughout this entire series, like, it wasn't going to be easy. You know, we won the first two games at home. Felt like we had an opportunity for the first three quarters of game three, game four, the same thing, and then even in game six. So, and it just didn't go our way. But we didn't quit. And this is our story, you know what I mean? Like, you know, some guys still. step up. And, they did throughout the entire series. Like, one game it was Dennis. You know, tonight it was Jay, Ev. Like, it's an entire team. And we're going to need everybody in order to keep moving on.
9: Cavs get the win in Game 7. They move on. Raptors fall to 3-4 in Game 7's all-time. 0-2 on the road. Scotty Barnes had 24 in the Game 7 loss.
8: Not just the third quarter. You know, it was scoring in transition. It was getting some offensive rebounds. That really just right there, that changed the game. The offensive rebounds just giving them extra possession. I felt like we was doing a great job of guarding them, those guys, but just constant offensive rebounds and running in transition, you know, it kind of just hurt us. They was getting momentum.
9: And the Raptors lose in Game 7. Cavs move on. SportsCenter All Night, ESPN Radio. Cleveland moving on. They would be facing the winner of Sunday's other Game 7, the series that featured the top seed in the East. Pistons were surprised in Game 1 of their series with Orlando. Magic taking the opener in Detroit. In fact, Orlando won 3 of the first 4. Game 5, Pistons stave off elimination and force a Game 6. Game 6, Pistons stave off elimination again. And force a Game 7. Sunday, Game 7. Another elimination game, although this one a mutual elimination game. Loser heading home. Pistons, with a 40-point second quarter, they were in control, led by 11 at the break and by as much as 25 in Game 7.
12: Cunningham takes a handoff on the right angle, dribbles the top for three. Bang, got it. Cunningham with 26 points. Fourth three-pointer for Cade Cunningham.
13: And the lead back to 20.
12: 78-58. Jenkins from the top of the arc. No look jump pass to the right corner. Harris for three. Might be the dagger. 3:23 to go. Timeout Orlando. Tobias Harris with 30 points. His fifth three-pointer just made it 105-86.
9: Sean Kelly calling it here on ESPN Radio. Pistons win it 116-94. Moving on to the Eastern Conference semis in a matchup with the Cavs. Teams last played in the playoffs in 2016. Pistons in Game 7 against Orlando, 22-point win, largest Game 7 win in franchise history. They overcome a 3-1 series deficit to do it. Second time they've done that in franchise history. Cade Cunningham, 32 points in the Game 7 win. He spoke with our Lisa Salters.
14: Cade, you said the last one didn't mean anything unless you finished it today. As you stand here, you listen to this crowd, you see all the Pistons legends giving you guys standing ovation. Just what is this moment feeling like to you right now?
15: Feels good that we handle our business and did what we set out to do. Now they really pushed us to the limit. We've grown a lot because of this series, because of that team and the way that, you know, they pushed us. So, huge credit to them. And, you know, we're ready to get to the second round and continue business.
14: It was a pretty tight first quarter. Just what was the difference the rest of the way?
15: You know, we just maintain our intensity. We play, you know, our brand of basketball. And when we do that, we're hard to deal with. We know that. So, you know, just keeping that up, imposing ourselves on every game, that's the name of the game for us.
14: You are the second Piston to score 20-plus and 10-plus assists in a Game 7 in the playoffs. Isaiah Thomas in the building tonight. He was the other one. Just what does that mean to you?
15: It's incredible. It's an honor to be in the same sentence as a legend like IT. I'm glad he was here. I'm glad he was able to watch. Just being able to talk to him, pick his brain, and have his support, it's amazing. I feel, extremely lucky to have that. So, just able to be part of a franchise like this and want to keep it going.
14: And Tobias, 30-9 rebounds tonight. Just what has impressed you most about the way he's played, not just tonight, but in the last three games with the season on the line?
15: Yeah, he's a pro's pro, and he steps up when it's, the lights are bright. He's been huge for us all year, but his leadership and the way that he stepped up, and not only on the floor, but also in practices and, using his mind and stuff, he's been huge for us. And we got to have somebody like that to move on, and we got one.
14: Cade, 6 days ago, you guys were down 3-1, and now here you are. How do you carry that over, that momentum, into the next round?
15: We got to keep playing our brand of basketball. We know it's not going to be easy. It gets tougher and tougher every round. So we just got to, stay ourselves and continue to get better each round. And I think the Magic pushed us. I think we're a lot better team because of this. And we're excited to see what the next challenge holds.
9: Cade Cunningham, third straight 30-point playoff game. Paolo Banchero had 38 in the loss for Orlando. He and the Magic eliminated in the series where they had a 3-1 lead.
16: Thinking we just gave them some open shots. Got to give them credit, They had guys that were knocking shots down, Tobias Harris specifically. He got going, and the crowd got behind him.
9: Man, Carroll's second player in NBA history with 35 points in each of his first two career game sevens, Luka Doncic being the other. Cade Cunningham, 32 in the win. Tobias Harris had 30. The two of them, first player of Pistons teammates with 30 points in a game seven. Pistons complete the rally from down 3-1. ESPN analyst Kendrick Perkins.
17: They had to find themselves. And, you know, going through a series like this just makes you come together. And the big thing that was that we recognized was that we were looking at the Detroit Pistons and wondering who was going to be that Robin to Cade Cunningham. We know Cade is going to get his. And all of a sudden, we saw the emergence of Tobias Harris come to play over the last two games. And they're going to continue to need that from him. He was spectacular in Game 6 on the road, and he was extra special in Game 7 to close them out. And when you think about the Pistons and what they had last year, right? Malik Beasley coming in off the bench, Dennis Schroeder, Tim Hardaway Jr., they had a lot of offensive firepower to help Cade. So as they continue to move on throughout the course of this postseason, Tobias Harris is going to continue to step up. So is Jenkins. And I think Jalen Duren, he has overcome his, you know, his little obstacles that he was going through in the first four or five games of this series, and he's going to be better.
9: Duren, 15 points, 15 rebounds, first double-double this postseason. Magic blowing a 3-1 series lead for the second time in franchise history. Detroit gets the win. They move on. Pistons, Cavaliers in the conference semis. SportsCenter All Night, ESPN Radio on the ice. Game 7 for Montreal and Tampa Bay. Lightning with home ice advantage, but Montreal would have the advantage on the scoreboard.
18: To the line, Hotson shot. That's turned away by the stick of Vasilevsky. They score! It came back out in front. Newhook got it through, and it finds a way past Vasilevsky. And the Canadians have taken a 2-1 lead with 8:53 to go in the third period of Game 7. And there will be a tomorrow for Montreal. It is lights out in Tampa Bay. Game 7 belongs to the Canadians.
9: TSN 690, 2-1 the final in Game 7 as Montreal advances to play Buffalo in the second round. Canadiens, 9 shots on goal in Game 7. Second fewest on goal in a playoff game since shots on goal were first officially tracked in the late 1950s. Canadiens get the 2-1 win. 9 shots on goal total. Colorado in their opener with Minnesota, 9 goals.
19: Back for Faber. Returns it to Hughes. That's broken up. McKinnon has an empty net. You betcha! 9 times! Nathan McKinnon has goals in back-to-back games. It's 9-6 Colorado with 2 to go here in Game 1.
9: McKinnon with the empty netter and 2 assists. Altitude 92.5. Avs a 9-6 win over the Wild to take the series opener. 9 goals, most in a playoff game in their franchise history. 15 combined goals, tied for 5th most in a Stanley Cup playoff game all time. 14 different players scored. That's happened only twice. Kings and Oilers did it in 1982 in Game 1 of their division semis. They had 15 different players score. Kings and Flames in Game 6 of 1993 also had 14, like the Avs and Wild did on Sunday. SportsCenter All Night, ESPN Radio to the Diamond. Best team in baseball gets another win.
20: His 2-0 pitch on the way to Sullivan. In the air towards center. Over to his left, Dubon. He's under it, and he squeezes out number 3. The Braves win it. It's a sweep in Denver, and the Braves are off to their best 35-game start to a season in the modern era. That goes back to 1900. They are 15 games over 500 at 25 wins, 10 losses, and it's a great start to the road trip with a sweep of the Rockies.
9: 680 the Fan. Braves with the 11-6 win on Sunday. Avs outscored the Rockies on Sunday. Avs had 9, Rockies had 6. Braves with the 11-6 win. Major League best 25-10 record for Atlanta this season. Most wins through 35 games of a season, as you heard, since the team moved to Atlanta in the mid-60s. Manager Walt Weiss.
21: It's a good group in there, and it's a really good atmosphere. There's good mojo, and
4: I know winning does that, but there was a good feeling coming out of spring training. You know, it's just a really good bunch of guys that like to compete, and they enjoy playing together and winning together, and it's been really good.
9: Fourth game they've had with at least 10 runs this season, second most in baseball with the Dodgers. Cubs, an 8-4 win over the Diamondbacks, fifth straight win for Chicago, 16-4 record since April 12th. They're tied with the Braves for the best record over that span. Dodgers, supposed to be in the discussion for best in baseball, but riding a four-game losing streak playing in St. Louis on Sunday.
21: Dustin Mays, 0-2. And Freeman, base hit up the middle. And Kim's going to speed around third, come in to score. It's 3-0 Dodgers and a two-out RBI single from Freddie Freeman.
9: AM 570 LA Sports. Dodgers a 4-1 win over the Cardinals. They snapped their four-game losing streak. Freeman telling Spectrum Sportsnet LA.
22: When you look at just how you all were able to turn things around, what was the conversation amongst the team going into this one?
15: Yeah, I don't know if we really turned it around yet. I mean, a lot of us are grinding, don't feel great with our swings, trying to get anything going. Luckily, Robo pitched an amazing game. I got to get in some early runs, settled down. Bullpen was great, but I think there's a lot more room for improvement on our offense.
9: The Dodgers get the 4-1 win. Shohei Ohtani 0-3 with a walk in the win for L.A. Not quite back to the majors. That's next. SportsCenter All Night continues. 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
2: SiriusXM NASCAR Radio. Chase Elliott staying ahead of Denny Hamlin for the closing four laps after the final restart. Picks up his second victory of the year. Finished just ahead of Hamlin in both of those wins. Elliott picking up his 23rd career win, second at Texas, where 2 years ago he ended a 42-race winless streak. Chase Elliott taking the checkered flag on Sunday. Sports Center all night, ESPN Radio. Back to baseball in New York. Yankees and Orioles.
3: It was Aaron Judge, reached on an E5 in the first. High fly ball, deep left center. Tavares back on the track at the wall. See ya! A two-run home run for Judge. He moves one ahead of Rice, and the Yankees move two ahead of the Orioles. They're up 3-1.
2: Michael Kay, Yes Network. Yankees an 11-3 rout of the Orioles. Aaron Judge with 13 homers. Ben Rice with a dozen. First pair of teammates with at least a dozen home runs through their first 34 games of a season. Since Manny Ramirez and Paul Sorrento each had a dozen for Cleveland in 1995. Yankees scoring 27 runs against the Orioles in the series, including 11 on Sunday, 15 hits as well, as they go on to the 11-3 win. Yankees shortstop Anthony Volpe had his rehab stint come to an end on Sunday, but there's a catch.
3: Line drive, it is a base hit down the left field line. Two runs will score. The ball goes to the wall. It's a two-run double for Caballero, and the Yankees lead 3-2.
2: Caballero has started at shortstop in 33 of the Yankees' 34 games this season, and he's been impressive. Sunday happened to be the 20th day of Volpe's rehab assignment, and that's the maximum that's allowed. So, rather than bring Volpe back to the majors, the Yankees have optioned him to AAA. If Volpe remains in the minors another 20 days or more, it would delay his free agent eligibility by a year until after the 2029 season. Volpe had surgery on his left shoulder in mid-October after the Yankees were eliminated by the Blue Jays. SportsCenter all night, ESPN Radio. Back to Sunday, Rays, Giants, they went 10 innings at the drop.
4: Killian comes plateward, and a swing and a little looper. Back in second. It's going to drop base hit. Simpson rounding third. He's going to come home. There will be no throw. Jonathan Aranda does it again. His second walk-off this year, and the Rays with a clean sweep of the Giants. They come back to take it 2-1 and 10.
2: 6-20 WDAE, 2-1 the final. Rays are 9-1 in their last 10, outscoring their opponents 37-13 over that span. 4-1 in extra inning games this season. For the Rays, it's now 10 straight games where they've allowed three runs or fewer. Giants now mired in a season-long six-game losing streak. Astros and Red Sox at Fenway also went 10.
5: When he makes contact, he usually hits it hard. 1-2.
6: And that is drilled to left field, racing back to Rand, looking up, it's off the monster. Shoemaker scores, Altuve scores, racing to second base, Smith, he gets into a rundown as Matthews tries to come home, the throw to the plate, the slide, Matthews is out, and the inning is over, but the Astros get a pair of runs to take a 3-1 lead in the 10th. Cam Smith with a two-run double.
2: 3-for-5 with the two RBIs, second game with at least three hits this season for Smith. Astros with the 3-1 win in 10 over the Red Sox. KBME with the call. Red Sox 0-for-11 with runners in scoring position. Twins and Blue Jays.
7: There's a line drive into left center field. That's trouble. Carantini should advance to third base. They're going to try to wave him in here. Being waved around third. And the throw to the plate is not in time. Twins lead 2-0 on a Keyshaw double. No balls and a strike. Fly ball, center field hit well. Varsho can track it down. He's not going to get it. It's going to go to the wall. Keyshaw around third. He'll score. Clemens into second. Back-to-back doubles. Back-to-back RBIs. Twins lead 3-0.
2: Twins led 3-0 there. They would hang on for a 4-3 win. Blue Jays grounding into a double play with runners on first and second with one out in the ninth to end the game. Sunday night in Detroit,
8: Yeah, the batter now will be Matt Vierling. First pitch swinging, loops this one into shallow center. Carter dives, he can't get it, and two runs are going to score. Two outs, man at second, 7-1 Detroit. The 3-2 is hit on the ground to Lee on the right side. Takes it in, tossed to Torkelson, and that's the ball game. Tigers win it 7-1 and take 2 of 3 from the Rangers.
2: Boog Shambi calling it right here on

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9: Behind a cold front, the temperatures back off quickly. I'm Ed McIntosh from Q2. Relatively mild here for the morning, but by the afternoon, highs will be in the upper 50s instead of the 70s we experienced over the weekend. Expect some clouds and some showers around, on down to isolated showers by this evening. Cooler Tuesday with showers.
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11: As we won in the regular season, and you know, it got us back to playing the basketball that we knew we were capable of.
12: Pistons drop 3 of the first 4 in the series, but win the final 3 in advance with Coach J.B. Bickerstaff.
13: I mean, it's expected, and that's the amount of belief that we have in this group. You know, this is a special group, and you know, you can't count us out. No matter the circumstances, no matter the situation, you know, I like our chances to fight our way back. I thought we did a hell of a job of that, obviously, this series.
12: They win 116-94 in Game 7 on Sunday, advancing to the Eastern Conference Semis for the first time since 2008. You heard the win over the Magic here on ESPN.

0: Radio, Sean Kelly. Corey Alexander had the call for us. Back to Detroit. Sean?
1: Thank you, Jay. Game 7 belongs to the Detroit Pistons in front of their home crowd. They close out the series with a 116-94 win over the Orlando Magic. The top-seeded Pistons now advance to round 2 after a 60-win regular season. They were down 3-1 in this series, roar back, win 3 straight, dominate the second half of Game 6, and here basically control things from the second quarter on in Game 7.
2: We had an opportunity to talk with J.B. Bickerstaff pregame, and he told us that the second half of Game 6 resembled Detroit basketball. When you look at today's effort, not only Kay Cunningham with 32 points, but Tobias Harris stepping up with 30. Jalen Duren, 15-15. Danish Jenkins coming off the bench, 16 points, 5 assists, 3 rebounds. So they got, this was a total team effort, got great production, and their defense absolutely did the job, once again holding the Magic to 94 points.
1: The separating segment of the game might have been late first half. It was a 20-6 run in favor of the Pistons to take an 11-point lead in the locker room. Do you see that as the defining moment in this game?
2: I do believe that was a defining moment, and it got to a 4-point game. It was 51-47. We talked about how the Magic could try to find a way to keep that close, and Detroit absolutely just separated at that point, making a double-digit halftime lead, and they never looked back after going into the locker room.
1: Pistons won the glass, 1 point in the paint, and 1 point off of turnovers. It was closer than it really was, but Detroit did get 19 points off of 16 Orlando turnovers. Detroit coughed the ball up a little bit late to even the numbers out, but the separating came in a lot of ways from those points off turnovers, and again, shooting better than 50% for the game. 16 three-pointers knocked down by the Pistons. That has a new franchise record here for this franchise, and again, you mentioned the 32 by Cunningham and the 30 by Harris. In this storied history of this franchise, never have they had two in a Game 7, let alone a playoff game, each go for 30-plus. And for Detroit, it's a celebration long coming. 2008 was the last time they won a series. They do so here tonight. Detroit recovered from the 3-1 deficit. They seem like they're back to their usual selves here for round 2.
2: And again, you're talking about Kay Cunningham getting back into the lineup. This young man missed so much time at the end of the regular season with the collapsed lung, but now Cade is back to being Cade, which he most likely would be a first-team All-NBA performer.
1: Paolo Banchero had 38 in the loss for Orlando. He did everything he could. He also added 9 rebounds, but there wasn't a tremendous amount of help otherwise on some low shooting from his teammates. Orlando's season is done. And we'll wonder a little bit about the future of Jamal Mosley as the head coach of the Orlando Magic as well. Nonetheless, it's Detroit in the 1-8 series advancing here with a Game 7 win. They will see, of course, the winner of Toronto-Cleveland, that Game 7 on Sunday night. Final score, again, 116-94. Detroit defeats Orlando in Game 7. For Corey Alexander, I'm Sean Kelly, right here on your home for the NBA, ESPN Radio, and the ESPN app. Now let's go back to Jay Reynolds in the studio.
0: All right, Sean. So the Pistons move on with the Game 7 win at home. Pistons, top seed in the East, surviving in 7. They get the Cavaliers next. Cleveland winning their Game 7 Sunday.
3: Into the forecourt. Mitchell diving and scoring with the left hand. Timeout, Toronto. The Cavaliers have come out smoking here in the third quarter of play. 9 straight, and they lead the Raptors 58-49.
0: They go on to the Game 7 win. Donovan Mitchell, 22 points as Cleveland moves on. ESPN's Mark J. Spears.
4: Disappointing was an understatement the way they ended that game in Toronto, and embarrassing and tough fashion, which cost them 3 days of rest for this next series. And, you know, I expected Donovan to be dour afterwards, but he smiled to me and he told me, "I'm excited. It's why you go get home court. Game sevens, do or die. This is why you compete. This is why you're late in the gym in the offseason. I'm excited for it." And I was at that time, I was like, okay, I kind of felt like they were going to be all right. He dapped me up pregame, like just so unnervous. But when the game started, it certainly didn't look like that way for the Cavaliers. All of a sudden, his fiance, Coco Jones, walks in, and then he seemed more relaxed. I don't know if that had anything to do with it. But they seemed to pick it up in the second quarter to tie the game. And in the second half, you know, it was the Jared Allen show. It was incredible display by Jarrett and the Cavaliers, and something that we haven't seen from them all series in terms about being excited, like Donovan said, and competing. And that was a Cavaliers team that we expected from the beginning of this series, and they finally showed up, you know, in a do-or-die situation, as Donovan said.
5: Jared Allen's fingerprints are all over both ends of the floor here in impacting this game. How, from your seat, do you feel like Allen was a differentiator tonight and then moving on or not?
4: Donovan Mitchell and James Harden still haven't really had signature games yet, right, in this playoff so far. And it was Jared Allen who sparked them. He averaged like 9 points and 6 rebounds in the series going into this game. But he did better than that in the third quarter with 14 points and 10 rebounds. He was the one getting the block shots. He was the one that was sparking the team to get 50-50 balls. And I think they were inspired by him as well and his enthusiasm and his play. And yeah, I mean, I don't know if we count fast break points as a stats to an individual player, but he had fast break points as well. If you didn't know any better, you thought he might have been the best guy in the team. And that's certainly something they're going to need when they play the Pistons in a couple days. Actually, after the game, Donovan Mitchell talked to the crowd and told them to praise the Fro for the game he had. And he also implored the fans that this is a 2.5-hour drive from Detroit. Come up there and support them. Both teams have a day off before game one. But I'm really excited about this series with Spider, the Fro, and the Cavaliers facing the Pistons.
0: Cavaliers on the road for game one. Pistons hosting the series opener on Tuesday, Cinco de Mayo, in Detroit. SportsCenter All Night, ESPN Radio.
6: The 76ers, down 3-1, have come all the way back to beat the Boston Celtics.
7: Boston Celtics came into these playoffs arguably as the favorites to make it back to the NBA Finals.
8: Embiid put a lot of pressure on us. We didn't really have an answer for him.
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0: Cavs and Pistons, the 1-4 matchup in the Eastern Conference semis. The other semi, the Knicks, the 3 seed, and the Sixers after they knocked off the Celtics, the 2 seed in the Eastern Conference. 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
10: I feel like it's Philly winning to me. I mean, what were they? I think they were 0-18, down 3-1, and I think the Celtics were 32-0, up 3-1. So you have the history there. I don't think they beat the Boston Celtics in a series in more than 4 decades. Embiid being hurt, coming back. So I think it's definitely Philly. And when you look at the playoff picture, it's not just that they beat Boston. I think they have a real chance to get to the finals if Embiid can stay healthy. That's the story.
11: Nah, they're not beating the Knicks. Come on. They're not beating the Knicks.
10: What makes you so confident in the Knicks?
0: Philly coming out of a series with Boston. Celtics went to the postseason as the 2 seed out in the first round. How should fans feel? How do we feel about the season as a whole for the Celtics? ESPN's Jim Pontemps.
12: It's a bit of a complicated thing to look at, right? Because in the aggregate, they definitely overachieved. I mean, you look at the story of the last 3 games in that series between the Sixers and Celtics is that when fully healthy and operational, which is obviously a huge if and is rarely the case, Philadelphia is just a more talented team at the top end, particularly, right? Like with Joel Embiid and Paul George playing great and Tyrese Maxey and VJ Edgecombe, like they have a ton of high end talent, and that really shone through, especially when Jason Tatum is out with this injury again. And, you know, Joe Mazzulla obviously tried to change things up quite a bit, but he's playing, you know, a bunch of, you know, pretty limited role players to try to win a game 7 at home. And, you know, the fact that Boston won 56 games in a season when Tatum didn't play till March, and they lost Kristaps Porzingis, Drew Holiday, Al Horford, and Luke Kornet last summer, didn't really get anything back for them in terms of helping this year's team. It's a very impressive season, but it's also hard to feel that way when you're up 3-1 against a bitter rival and lose 3 in a row, including 2 at home, to have your season end in the first round, when a week ago today, people thought they were the favorites, including me, to make the finals. I mean, it's a real wild whipsaw of a week, and it's a little surreal that their season's already over.
13: Are the Celtics fans, and are you willing to just
9: excuse it away because of the Tatum injury? Or do you look at it as, okay, there might be bigger problems here long-term for them?
12: I don't know. I mean, I'm not sure what Celtics fans are excusing or not losing to the Sixers. I'm sure they weren't thrilled about it yesterday. But, you know, I mean, the bottom line is they just have to get more talent if they want to be a championship-level team again with this group. And that, like I said, I mean, everybody went into this year thinking this was a gap year, right? The fact the Celtics had a 56-win season with the group they have is very impressive. But the playoffs are a very clarifying thing, and I think we learned in this series against Philly that, you know, like I said, they have work to do to try to make this team better and to really be good enough to get all the way to the end. And they don't have a ton of tools to do that this summer. So it's going to be very interesting to see what the Celtics do, and it's going to be a challenge for them to really level this group up.
0: Celtics out with the round one loss to the Sixers. SportsCenter all night, ESPN Radio, back to baseball. Phillies jumping out to an early lead in Miami Sunday.
13: 2-2. Swung on. Hit high and deep. Right field. Going back, Stowers to the wall. He leaps, and it's out of his reach and gone. Another three-run home run for Bryson Stott, who has found his power stroke in Miami. And the Phillies have scored 6 runs here in the top of the first inning.
0: Sports Radio 94 WIP. 6-run top of the first. Second time this season they've done that. They scored 7 against the Rockies in early April. They go on to a 7-2 win over the Marlins on Sunday. Mets jumping on the Angels.
14: 2-1 pitch. Vientos hits one. Deep left field. Out toward the wall. This one is gone. Another 2-run home run for Mark Vientos. 5-1 Mets. What a day for Mark at the park here in Angel Stadium.
0: Vientos 2-for-4, 2 homers, 4 RBI, 6th career multi-homer game. Mets with a 5-1 win over the Angels, 880 ESPN New York. Angels, a baseball worst 2-12 record since April 18th. Padres and White Sox.
15: 1-1. Manny swings, hits it in the air a mile, deep to left field. Antonacci at the wall. He watches. This one going to go. Manny Machado with his 5th of the year, 2nd of the inning for the Padres, and they go ahead for the first time today. It's 2-1.
16: Padres tuning into their long ball day.
0: 97-3, the Fan. Padres, a 4-game losing streak comes to an end with the win over the White Sox. Xander Bogaerts go ahead, RBI single in the 8th inning. Royals, a 4-1 win over the Mariners. They sweep that series. First road sweep of the Mariners since 2017. Athletics, a 7-1 win over the Guardians. Nationals edge the Brewers 3-2 to snap a 4-game home losing streak. Pirates and Reds were in a tight one.
17: Here's the 1-2 pitch. Line drive center field, gets down. Here comes Connor Griffin. He will score. Head first dive. Connor Griffin scores on the base hit by Cruz. The 1-2 pitch. 1-0 Pirates in the 8th.
0: 93-7 the Fan. That's the only run scored in the game. Pirates with the 1-0 shutout win. First series sweep against the Reds since April of 2023. Reds have dropped 5 of their 6 matchups with the Pirates this season. Spotlight on New York and Philly. That's next. SportsCenter All Night continues. It's ESPN Radio.
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2: Cameron Young at the last. Shooting 19 under par in our return to Doral. Strokes it on its way outside left, and it cuts in on the left side. And that is some luxury living for Cameron Young, who has won the 2026 Cadillac Championship. 700 FedEx Cup points. He outplayed the players in March and now slays the monster in May.
1: And picks up $3.5 million. Sirius XM PGA Tour Radio. Cameron Young at 19 under, third career PGA Tour win, second in his last four starts. He had one win in his first 103 starts. He's won two of the last four. 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
3: The 76ers, down 3-1, have come all the way back to beat the Boston Celtics.
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1: Couple of NBA series getting underway tonight. Wolves, Spurs, and San Antonio. And in the East, Sixers and Knicks in New York. 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
6: These Knicks are a likable group. The actual jersey, the name on the jersey, and New Yorkers in general, and I'm one of them, will be hated on. And I am someone that is hated on parts of this Knicks team because I do not like one-way players. And it's a sport where we say, like, oh, that guy's a great two-way player, which is redundant because if you're a basketball player, you're supposed to play offense and defense. But to your original point, about the Sixers, yeah, last night and in this previous series, because everyone was kind of sick of all the Boston love, yeah, they became America's sweetheart. And I do think the Embiid story was amazing in this series. What's sad, guys, is can you trust the concept of him being healthy for an entire series now moving forward? Because there is no one in the world that has had more fluke injuries and illnesses than Joel Embiid.
1: Evan Cohen with more coming up this morning on Unsportsmanlike, 6 to 10 Eastern Time. But NBA playoff action continues tonight, and we will have it for you here on ESPN Radio. Sixers, Knicks opening their series at Madison Square Garden. ESPN analyst Kendrick Perkins.
7: This right here is going to be a brawl for it all. This is going 7 games, and I cannot wait for this matchup. It's going to come down to the bigs. Joel Embiid had it his way against Boston and obviously exposed Boston because they didn't have no one to stop him. I'm waiting to look at this matchup because Karl Anthony Towns is playing some of the best basketball under Mike Brown at the most important time. You have Mitchell Robinson coming in off the bench that has been spectacular on both ends of the floor. So I'm looking at whoever wins this battle between Towns and Embiid, that's who's going to win this series. I'm looking forward to it. Who's going to get stops? Which one of these guys are going to continue to dominate is going to be the big key. I believe Maxey and Jalen Brunson are going to cancel each other out. But best to believe this is going to be a bar fight.
1: 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Two series getting underway on Monday. Sixers, Knicks, Wolves, and Spurs. And then on Tuesday, the other two series, Lakers and Thunder in OKC. And in Detroit, the other one seed, Pistons, who survived in 7 against the Cavaliers, who came out of their series in 7. SportsCenter All Night, ESPN Radio. We'll see what Monday's action gives us, but as for Sunday's top sounds, John Reiner.
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9: Thanks, Jay. 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
10: The Braves win it. 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That goes back to 1900. 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
0: Number 4.
9: And a longtime veteran and former MVP still has it, the longtime Pirate. 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
11: 1-1. Swing and a ball ripped right field. McCutcheon diving. Oh, and he made the catch. Andrew McCutcheon.
12: McCutcheon, the 39-year-old, lays out, diving towards the corner, and he stole extra bases from Wenzel Perez.
13: Number three.
9: First round of the Stanley Cup playoffs finishing up tonight with Game 7 at Tampa Bay. The Canadians get just 9 shots on net, but still skate past the Lightning 2-1 to advance. The final call on TSN 690.
14: And there will be a tomorrow for Montreal. It is lights out in Tampa Bay. Game 7 belongs to the Canadians.
13: Number 2.
9: The first round of the NBA playoffs wrapping up, and the Cavs close out the Raptors thanks to a big third quarter on WTAM.
3: They have put it together here in quarter number 3. Barnes, and a breakaway by Strus. Bounce down the floor to Allen. Strus on the loose with the steal. Allen with the rim wrecker.
13: Number 1.
9: And we had the first game of the second round of the Stanley Cup playoffs tonight at Denver, and it was bonkers. 9-6 Avalanche over the Wild. Colorado's star defenseman continues to produce. The call on altitude 92.5.
3: Able to recover. Back to the point. Taves swings it to his right. Cale Makar doesn't take the shot. Now he does. He scores! Oh, hell, Cale! That's 2 here in the third.
1: Win 9-6, 14 different players scoring. It's Monday, Star Wars Day, May the 4th, you know. Birthday of Basketball Hall of Famer Dawn Staley. 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Evan and Michelle joined by Courtney Cronin. They're next. I'm Jay Reynolds. 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
22: That is going to do it. 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
27: 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All the postseason action presented by Gusto. As yesterday, two game sevens, both in the Eastern Conference, as the Cleveland Cavaliers win game seven at home in the late game, 114-102 over the Toronto Raptors. And earlier in the day, the Detroit Pistons beat the Orlando Magic 116-94. They complete the 3-1 comeback, and now we get the JB Bickerstaff Bowl in the next round as the head coach of the Pistons goes up against his former team, the Cleveland Cavaliers, along with Michelle Smallman, Courtney Cronin, and for Canty today, Evan Cullen with you. Good morning, everybody. How are we doing today?
28: Good morning. I'm doing well. How are you?
27: Why was that a hard question to answer? Somehow Smalls hesitated on that. Good morning, Court.
29: Hi. How was everyone's weekends? I love these game sevens, that this is something I now have to look forward to just about every Sunday, apparently.
27: You know what's interesting about the NBA?
28: What?
27: Game sevens stink in the NBA. It makes no sense. It makes no sense. It's always...
29: You thought those basketball games stunk? I don't know. Saturday was pretty darn good.
27: Well, hold on. What I'm saying is... Yeah, Saturday was. Let me rephrase this. Thank you. There has been a theme over the last 4 or 5 years where you have a bunch of blowouts in game sevens. It's a weird trend that has been developing here with the NBA. And yesterday, I think, you're right, the 76ers-Celtics game, which we will get to, certainly was a lot better than yesterday. But I think storyline-wise, yesterday was phenomenal. I mean, the Cavs survived. They have a depleted Raptors team. No Brandon Ingram. We kind of forget that no Emmanuel Quickley, their starting point guard. But you saw something from the Cavs last night that gives you hope. If you're listening today on ESPN Cleveland, and if you're a Cavs fan, Jared Allen. Jared Allen, who's a big guy, a center, who everyone says is like the nicest, sweetest guy, and the kind of guy you want babysitting your kids, one of those kind of guys. Well, he got nasty yesterday. 22 points, 19 rebounds, and they had a run where they were down 9 points in the second quarter, and the next 15 minutes of game action, the Cavs go on a 49-21 run. From down 9 to up 19, Allen had 14 and 10 boards in that spot, finished with 22 and 19, as I mentioned. They win game 7 at home, Smalls, and the home team in the Cavs-Raptors series, 7-0 in that series overall.
28: Yeah, that was a trend I couldn't believe, because that is pretty rare that we're seeing all home team wins. But you're right, Jared Allen tied his playoff career high with those 22 points, 19 rebounds. And how are you feeling about the Cavs moving forward, Ev? Because we didn't talk a ton about them prior to these NBA playoffs. Are you feeling like they're a team that can actually contend now?
27: Yeah, I am. Well, contend for what, I guess? A title?
28: A title?
27: No. I'm saying to get to the finals, I don't think any team in the East can contend for a title. I think the Knicks are the best team remaining. The Pistons may have revived themselves. I think the Cavs and the Pistons revived themselves a little bit yesterday, is how I would look at it. I think the Knicks are the best team. What? You give me a look.
28: No team in the East you're giving a chance other than the Knicks.
27: Oh, I don't think the Knicks can win it. I don't think any team in the East can win a title this year. I'd be surprised. Courtney, would you be surprised if a team in the East won the title with the Knicks and the Sixers, Cavs and the Pistons remaining?
29: Well, with it... With the Celtics out and with the way that that series just absolutely went down the drain very quickly after Joel Embiid came back, that would have been my title favorite from the East more than any other team, including the Knicks. But I feel like this, as of right now, I'd be penciling in either the Spurs or the Oklahoma City Thunder to come out of the West and win a title. Can I say something, though? Because you opened up the show talking about Jared Allen.
27: Yeah.
29: And the whole niceties around him, and he's the guy that you want babysitting your kids. He's a great interview after the game. There's something about being a nice guy in sports that also seems to equate with not being very tough. And he has gotten that knock on him throughout the last couple of postseasons. The injury that he had against the Knicks 3 years ago, in 2024, he had that pierced ribs injury, kept him out of the playoff series. He played an entire 7-game series with severe tendonitis in his knee. They don't make it to the second round without him. So I think in addition to giving him his flowers, there were the MVP chance at that game at the very end. You got to start flipping that narrative on its side that he can still be a nice guy, but he can also be tough as nails, given what we saw from him and how he proved it. Because he doesn't play like that yesterday. Donovan Mitchell aside, Evan Mobley aside, everybody else aside, they do not get out of this first round.
27: 100%. Well, not even Evan Mobley aside. Evan Mobley didn't do as much as Jared Allen did. And I think there was a combination that Kenny Atkinson, the coach of the Cavs, used to put Max Strus on the floor with him. And Strus is battle tested in the postseason. He's been through it, been to the finals. Like with Miami, this is a guy that is not afraid of the moment. And I think that Mitchell, obviously, while he hasn't had a ton of team playoff success, not afraid of the moment. And they all brought the best out of Jared Allen yesterday. And I think now we have a little bit of a reset in the Eastern Conference. If you think about what we thought the Eastern Conference would be before the season started. Okay, before the season started. So after the Jason Tatum injury, after the Haliburton injury, which obviously happened at the end of last season, I think we thought the Knicks and the Cavs should get to the conference finals. And then as the season progressed, we're like, oh, wow, Detroit's really good too. Mm-hmm. And those are the three teams that in theory, because we didn't know the Celtics weren't going to have this gap year. Again, we're going to get to the Celtics part of it in a little bit. I think we have a reset to where we thought we'd be in the Eastern Conference. Now, the other game, and again, give Cleveland all the credit in the world, and I do think they can make a run to the finals. The other game, Detroit beating Orlando, 116-94. They complete the 3-1 comeback. You have to mention that Franz Wagner did not play for Orlando. That is a vital part of this. Cade Cunningham, 32 points, 12 assists, and they hit 16 threes. And the story of the game was Tobias Harris, 30 at points, 9 rebounds. Another one of these guys, to Courtney's point, that we look at and say, really good guy, really nice guy, but came up big and had to be grimy in those moments. Cade Cunningham, Jalen Duren, J.B. Bickerstaff, head coach of the Pistons, all of them post-game were praising the vet on the team, Tobias Harris. I promise you they were. It'll happen at some point. At some point, they will talk.
0: We bond over, you know, being dogs and working through any situation. So, you know, I think being down made us bond over that again and brought us closer, brought us tighter.
4: We don't take the dog lightly. Like, we really feel like we're some dogs. We feel like our back against the wall, the whole world kind of saw, okay, now it's time to go. Now it's time to keep swinging.
5: Nobody can say to me about Tobias Harris, right? he is dependable, reliable, you know, prepared for the moment. He's a leader. He's a great teammate. He's a great human being. You know, he's a high-level competitor. You know, like to show up tonight and do what he did when it was on the line the most. I mean, it's exceptional. And, you know, I can come up with more adjectives if you want, but I think you get my drift.
27: Courtney, same theme. Jared Allen, Tobias Harris. Nice guys didn't finish last yesterday.
29: And remember the Tobias Harris narrative that came with him from Philly, right? Big contract, never lived up to the contract. Would he be able to do that with a new team? You saw that in that series. And I think there's something, because I'll recall to last week when I said, I don't think that the Pistons, I think it was last Monday when I said the Pistons are done. They're not going to be able to come back to climb out of that hole that they found themselves in early. It was obviously Cade Cunningham, another massive performance like the one that he had, the 45er that he had the other night. But it's the fact that they re-identified what made them so good in the regular season to find a way to get into that gear again defensively to then take Orlando out of the game. There was a point in time where Orlando was 0 of 23 I think there were like five or six missed threes in that stretch. That's not just their poor shooting. That's what they were facing on the defensive end with the Detroit Pistons that completely took them out of their rhythm to a point where they were not able to get back in. And it was the role players for the Detroit Pistons that found a way to contribute in a significant way. We're not talking about MVP favorites. We're not talking about the lead names that we know on this team with Jalen Duren and Cade Cunningham. It's everyone else that I think put them in a position to where they could finally rely on their depth and know that it wouldn't look like it did games two, games three, and games four in this series.
28: We want to give all the credit in the world to the Detroit Pistons. And Tobias Harris feels like one of those guys that a team rallies around, and he's a piece of a championship team, right? But to me, this is more about the Orlando Magic and the meltdown in game six being something that they can't overcome. You mentioned Franz not being out there, Evan. Also something that they couldn't overcome. His defense on Cade was greatly missed. He averaged 16.8 points, 5.5 rebounds, 3.5 assists, and 2.8 steals. I think if you're an Orlando Magic fan, this has to be a really rough day for you because you're looking at these teams, and I think a lot of Magic fans felt like from a talent standpoint, if they went player for player, that they had the advantage. Yeah. And no, go ahead.
27: No, it's a good point because if you look at the four teams, Smalls and Court, from yesterday, right? I look at Cleveland and Detroit and say, back to normal. Like, forget the first round happened. Back to normal. You're supposed to be in the conference finals, either based on seeding or based on preseason expectations. Like, we forget you were down 3-1. We forget that you, in Cleveland's case, we forget that you couldn't win a game on the road. Like, you're back. You're good. Don't worry about round one. Toronto can look at it and say, something's developing here, right? All these young guys. Jamal Shedd was great for them. Obviously, Scottie Barnes was awesome. They were without Ingram. Like, okay, something's developing there. Orlando's the team that we saw play yesterday that they have to say, are we done?
28: Yeah.
27: Are we done with this group? Are we, unfortunately for the head coach, Jamal Mosley, are we done with this coach? You've heard Billy Donovan's name, amongst other names that have been out there with Orlando. They obviously have trade pieces because of all the young players. So I think of the four teams that played yesterday, two advance, you scrap round one. One looks at it and says, we're on to something here with Toronto. And the other one says, we've tried this three times over, losing in the first round. And Paolo gives you a great effort with 38 points, but they're going nowhere fast. And to the Tobias Harris point, one other thing, our friend Udonis Haslam, Heat great, now Prime video analyst, he's been saying something, and I never knew the math on this. I never heard anybody say this before, and I'm sure maybe somebody did, or maybe Udonis brought it up. I don't know. How do you get to four wins in a series in an NBA team? Your stars get you two, your role players get you one, and your coach gets you one. I thought that was such an interesting way of looking at it. And on this team, Tobias Harris is a role player. He got you one yesterday. On the Cavs, Jared Allen is a role player. He got you one yesterday. Courtney specifically said, Donovan Mitchell and Evan Mobley aside, those are the stars. They're supposed to get you two. Allen got you one yesterday. And in the case of the Pistons, Harris got you one yesterday. That's not to diminish, as Courtney mentioned, Mitchell or Cunningham. It's sure. What's the theme for the two wins? Two stars in their role.
29: And then the role players. Yeah. Can I just say one other thing, though? To me, I know that the sound that we heard there from the Detroit side of things, I'm eager to hear how the Magic feel, because they didn't lose this game in game seven. Obviously they did. They lost this game during that stretch in game six.
27: No doubt.
29: Like, when you met the most insane stat that came from ESPN Insights the other day that has been living rent-free in my mind. They went 45 minutes in a playoff game between making baskets. Longest stretch that's happened this century. When that left the door open for the Pistons to come in, that's how you knew game seven. You could have put that in chalk, you know, 48 hours beforehand to know that they would not be able to come back. They did it to themselves, because Wendell Carter Jr. was streaky. Suggs, streaky. The things that didn't happen around Paolo Banchero, the role players that we're talking about with the other teams, especially with its Detroit team, those don't seem to exist on a team that was already missing one of its stars in Franz Wagner and was leaving it all on Paolo Banchero to try to make this happen.
27: Courtney mentioned, even though yesterday's games were blowouts, Saturday was unbelievable what we saw in terms of another 3-1 blown lead. Who did it and how did it happen? 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
1: The 76ers, down 3-1, have come all the way back to beat the Boston Celtics, and Philadelphia is on to New York City.
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5: 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They win Game 7 on the road in Boston on Saturday night, setting up a Knicks-Sixers series starting tonight at MSG, and of course, heard right here on ESPN Radio. One quick note about the Boston Celtics. Well, a lot of quick notes, but just a quick setup on this. Two things happened around this series that are directly related to unsportsmanlike. Number one, Nuno, our producer, and I, both on the way in one day, we had this conversation. This is months ago, like probably March. Okay, we both had this moment of like, why does everyone think the Boston Celtics are invincible, considering this group had never played in the postseason together as a full group? Obviously, Tatum and Brown and White. But we had that moment. We brought it up on the air months ago. And Canty, before this series started, said 76ers are going to give them a run for their money. Maybe they don't win the series, but it's going to be closer than a lot of people think. I get so many things wrong. I'll be the first to admit that in terms of predictions. I think as a show, we did pretty well on this one because we thought the Celtics were at least more beatable. Courtney's smirking. Go ahead. Go ahead, Courtney.
6: No, I'm not smirking for any reason other than the fact that we counted them out. Some people did. I didn't. We counted them out far too soon, and that was when Joel Embiid wasn't playing the first two games.
5: That's right. Okay, so let's go there. Philly eliminates Boston in Game 7. Jason Tatum does not play in Game 7.
7: Obviously huge.
5: Huge, but a tricky thing because he was healthy, then he was hurt. Mm-hmm. Obviously doesn't play in a Game 7.
6: Knee soreness. That's what the official diagnosis was, knee soreness.
5: But the way you said it, go ahead.
7: Stiffness, some say.
6: You know, the only reason I'm saying it like that is because as you're watching us on ESPN2 right now, you see Jason Tatum, who is in street clothes. And look, this guy went through hell to get back on the court. Separate injury. It was his Achilles that ruptured less than a year ago at this point, and he was back by March. The reason I say it kind of tongue-in-cheek is because you've got Joel Embiid at one point in the third quarter getting stretched out on the right side of his body, the man who had an appendectomy 20-something days ago, and he's given it everything. The most brittle player in the NBA, because you can never bank on his health, he's given it everything he has and playing through that. Like, just the juxtaposition when they would show them side by side of what Joel Embiid looked like with trainers around him, literally on the ground in front of the bench, and then Jason Tatum looking kind of ho-hum there, sitting on the bench himself in street clothes.
7: Are you suggesting that you think Jason Tatum should have done more to play?
6: I'm suggesting that, and look, I'm never going to question anyone's injuries, especially somebody who just came back from something incredibly significant, but there was a big difference between the stuff that Joel Embiid was gutting through yesterday and Jason Tatum, who had played every single game, more or less, outside of the not playing on the back end of back-to-backs in the regular season since he came back. For him to be sitting on the bench there, for then all of a sudden Joe Mazzulla's brain to stop working because of what it did to the lineups that he decided, let's right now tinker with lineups with three guys who had never played together during the regular season, and by the way, all finished with goose eggs in the scoring column. That's where my mind goes. That is exactly where my mind goes, of thinking how the 76ers had the grit and the toughness. When you could have written them off because of the injuries, they ended up using that to their advantage to grind this thing out to 7 and to win it.
7: Okay, a lot there. First of all, the 76ers deserve all the credit in the world. Joel Embiid and this group, Tyrese Maxey, VJ Edgecombe, they deserve all the credit in the world for gutting it out during this series. Before the win on Saturday, the 76ers had gone 0-18, which is an NBA record, when trailing 3-1 in a series. And Boston was 32-0 when holding a 3-1 series lead. This was an incredibly improbable series win for them. and good for them. They deserve it. But I don't think just because we're seeing scenes of Joel Embiid being stretched out and writhing in agony and Jason Tatum sitting there in a beautiful gray outfit that he didn't want to play or that he should have done more to play. This guy, as you mentioned, Courtney, did everything he could to make sure that he could come back as soon as possible at the end of the season to be there for this team because he's a competitor. And the Celtics were in a really good spot because he went and did everything that he could to come back out on the floor so that they could be in this position. And I know it was right before the game where they got this news about JT. And as you mentioned, Joe Mazzulla tactically had some puzzle pieces that he had to figure out that did not work. From the jump, they got put at a deficit. It was an uphill battle for them the entire game. But Jason Tatum always gets criticized for everything he does when the Boston Celtics fall up short. Even when they win, he gets criticized. He doesn't celebrate correctly. It's Jaylen Brown's team. Oh, maybe he should have done more to play. He doesn't look so sullen. He shouldn't have done this after the game. It's like no matter what he does, he cannot get enough credit. Or he gets maligned in some way.
6: It's game seven, Michelle. Come on. It's game seven.
7: Well, the medical staff and everyone involved said that he shouldn't go.
6: I don't question someone's injury. I question the fact that it's game seven. This is not the same injury. If this was a calf injury, we're talking a completely different thing because we know calf and Achilles and the Kevin Durant of it all a couple years ago of him forcing his way back too early. This was knee stiffness, something that had not bothered him throughout the other games that he played in this series. And then I'm not going to... Body language is one thing. Him and Joel Embiid and Jason Tatum after the game dapping it up, acting like they're friends and everything when we were very clearly seeing how a team just got their soul snatched. He looked pretty happy in that moment. I didn't like the look of that. I did not at all. I understand you guys are friends. Be friends off the court. Your team just lost in seven. They were up 3-1. This season is an utter failure for the Boston Celtics because of how this whole thing played out, and to not have your star of stars out there and for the discourse around it, his own teammate included, not saying teammates because Jaylen Brown's catching a lot of strays and rightfully so for the things that he was saying on a live stream that would intimate he felt he played better this season because Jason Tatum wasn't there. I just don't like the way that this looked out because that's going to be my lasting memory. Jason Tatum sitting on the bench in a game seven when his team absolutely needed him and somebody else who just went through a massive pre-surgery 3 weeks ago was out there giving it his all. I don't like the look of it at all. The optics suck. That is. If you were listening to us in Boston right now, I guarantee 9 out of 10 people are going to feel the exact same way that I do, not seeing him out there.
5: Those are the actions. Jaylen Brown, as Courtney mentioned, had some words last night. We will get to those after Small says this from Sherwin Williams.
7: That's right. In sports, Evan, the best teams know when to make their move. Sherwin Williams is making theirs with 30% off Duration, Woodscapes, and SuperDeck products May 1st through the 11th. 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
2: Behind a cold front, the temperatures back off quickly. I'm Ed McIntosh from Q2. Relatively mild here for the morning, but by the afternoon, highs will be in the upper 50s instead of the 70s we experienced over the weekend. Expect some clouds and some showers around, on down to isolated showers by this evening. Cooler Tuesday with showers.
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0: 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Knicks and 76ers get going tonight, 8 p.m. Eastern time. 76ers were down 3-1 to the Boston Celtics, come all the way back, basically made a big addition. And they added Joel Embiid to the lineup, a former MVP who, oh, by the way, when he's healthy, which unfortunately and tragically is not often, he's damn good when he's healthy. And the Boston Celtics, of course, blow a 3-1 lead. And, oh, by the way, with that 3-1 lead in Game 5, they had a 13-point lead at one point in the second half. So that is an inexcusable letdown and meltdown from Boston, who is not in a gap year. We cannot do the gap year thing. You can't say all year, no gap year. And then, oh, well, who cares? Tatum wasn't healthy, et cetera. But Jaylen Brown, who I loved Jaylen Brown. I have loved Jaylen Brown. I think he's a great player. He is as smart as could be in terms of just, like, if you're going to power rank intelligence in the NBA, power rank intelligence anywhere. Jaylen Brown is at top of the food chain.
1: He's a brilliant person.
0: You would dream of being as smart as this guy. But maybe some people are saying he had some dumb comments last night on a live stream on Twitch because he discussed Joel Embiid and the flopping in this series.
2: This is my personal opinion on basketball. Some of y'all might disagree. You know what I mean? But argue with your grandma. Flopping has ruined our game. Joel Embiid is a great player, one of the best bigs in basketball history. Flops. He know it. This ain't breaking news. This ain't, you know what I mean? It is what it is. Y'all can clip it up. Like I said, y'all can post it on these paid accounts that y'all, these bot, whatever. That's just my opinion.
0: Okay, flops. He may be right. Everyone seems to flop in the NBA today.
1: And Embiid has been an offender.
0: And so is Jaylen Brown. And I don't understand the upside of doing this.
1: For Jaylen Brown?
0: I'm very confused about the Celtics' actions post-loss.
3: Yeah.
1: Yeah, they weren't great.
0: Well, number one, Courtney brought up, I know I may be old school and miserable. Smiling and laughing after a series loss, I just don't get.
1: I don't get that one either.
0: And both of their stars did that. I just don't understand that for the life of me. I saw my daughter smiling on the court yesterday. I started yelling, what are you laughing at? You're down points. She's 9. I don't understand that.
1: Did she lock in after?
0: They lost 23-3. I don't know how much of a lock-in they had in their team yesterday.
3: I was like the Hawks and the Knicks the other night.
0: Yeah, seriously. But like, let's just start with this part, because there's another part of this. What's the upside to saying that, if you're Jaylen Brown, Smalls, about Embiid flopping?
1: It's not going to change the outcome of the series.
0: No.
1: You're on a stream right now, and he's getting ready for the next round.
0: That's right.
1: And it, even if there is truth in what he's saying, it's going to come off as childish. It's going to come off as him being a sore loser, and it's going to come off as him making excuses for the Boston Celtics. It doesn't even matter what percentage of truth is in the multiple comments that he made that we're going to break down here. Everyone's going to say, if you didn't like it, play better. Let's not point to officiating. Let's not point to flopping. You guys are the team that had the championship DNA. You guys were the team that was favored. You guys were the team that everybody, or not everybody, but a lot of people were writing in Sharpie to represent the East in the finals, and you lost. And it's going to come off as excuse making.
0: All right, wait, that's Smalls' reaction to part one. Courtney, I want your reaction to part two of this, because there's Jaylen Brown also on this live stream on Twitch last night. FCHWPO is his Twitch. He said the refs had an agenda against Jaylen Brown.
2: Our team finished dead last in getting calls, and I was vocal about it. I got thrown out some games, or et cetera, and they keep saying like this push off and this stuff like that. You know how many players do that? That is such that's the common play, a basketball play. Every player does it. So why are you targeting me? It clearly had an agenda. Like, maybe because I spoke and I was critical of the refs in the regular season. So you know how they responded. Like, you're gonna lead the playoffs in offensive fouls. That was the response from the officiating crew. You could clearly tell. And I've actually spoke to some refs, and they said it was agenda going into each game. So anytime Jaylen brings his arm up,
4: just from reputation, just call it. Like, but Paul George does the same thing. Jalen Brunson does the same thing. I can go down the list. It's a basketball play, whether y'all believe it or not.
3: Holy cow. You're going to insinuate that you spoke to the refs before the game and they told you that there would be a game plan to call these fouls on you. I would love to see the receipts on that one. Otherwise, he should be due a big old fine for saying something like that. And maybe he can't be because he said this on a Twitch stream. First and foremost, why? I'm all about guys getting away from basketball, getting away from any sport after you lose. Take a beat, clear your mind so you don't say something that you're going to eventually regret. So the fact that he's doing this, airing out all of his grievances about the series and how it was officiated and all the flopping and things that he can't get away with but other players can get away with, what are you doing? You sound like a petulant child here. And let's not like lost in all of this, and I know we don't have the sound for it, but the thing that bothered me the most about what Jaylen Brown said, that is the most sorest of sore loser behavior, when he was talking about how this was his favorite season to date, a season in which Jason Tatum didn't play 80% of it. This guy was an MVP candidate, and he had the world on his side. He was hearing more MVP chants in opposing arenas and home arenas than anywhere else he'd been throughout his career. He had a better, you know, better, more points per game than he had at any other point of his career. You were a minus 16 in game 7, minus 24 in game 6, minus 17 in game 5. You were a big reason that your team lost. Yet you're going on a Twitch stream to blame everybody else, to blame the officiating, to blame the fact, well, they get to do it, but I don't. Like, sore loser to the nth degree. This is nonsense. This is not who I thought he was as a player, and I'm honestly more turned off by him today than I think I had been at any other point of his career. Because there have been questions about him and can he, you know, what he does for the chemistry of this Boston Celtics team. Can he fit with Jason Tatum? Can the two of them coexist? The fact that we're talking about two superstars coexisting in the first place is a red flag because someone's got to acquiesce. This was his team this year, and this is ultimately how we're going to remember a blown 3-1 lead. Not just for how the play went out on the court, but because of his words that he didn't have to say. No one was asking him. He jumped on that stream himself. To air his grievances, that's the softest thing I've seen in a long time, guys. I hate it.
0: I'm so bummed by this. I actually made the ignorant statement that I would vote for him for MVP this year as number one over Shea, over Jokic, over Luka. The reason I said that, at the time I said that, and Smalls remembers I said that and I got laughed at, was because I thought his play was so great that it triggered the return of Jason Tatum. You, in essence, got an all-NBA player back only because this man led you to the two seed.
1: He put his play, putting the team on his back, put them in a position for Jason Tatum to feel like, if I come back, we have a chance.
0: We got a shot.
1: Thing.
0: Yep. We got a shot. Yep. And I thought that was more valuable during the regular season than anything anyone else actually did, as odd as that may sound. I still think he's an awesome player. I still would want him on my team any day of the week. But this is just ridiculous. Like, the idea that everyone's out to get him and that they lost a 3-1 lead because of the referees and that Embiid flops. Yeah, everyone does it. I hate to say it this way, but it's smart. If the refs are going to call it, everybody rips on Shea. Oh, foul merchant. But if he gets called for fouls, why would you not do that? Or fouls on him. If he can go to the free throw line and make a high percentage of shots, why would you not want to go there? Why would you not want to do that? I'm bummed about this with Jaylen Brown. And you have to wonder, based on the comments, Courtney, that you just brought up about this is the most fun season of my career and the way this ended and all the salary stuff the Celtics have going on. We have talked for years about could this be the end of Tatum and Brown, and it has never, ever, ever made sense. It still doesn't make sense. But are they breadcrumbing the potential end of Tatum and Brown? Because if you look at the totality of this group, they have been awesome together. One title. Just like KG, Paul Pierce, Ray Allen. Awesome together. One title. Right? Like, the great groups, the Warriors, more than one title. Shaq and Kobe, more than one title. Obviously, Michael. LeBron and Wade and Bosh, more than one title. This, I think Oklahoma City is going to have more than one title. You know, this Celtics group has basically been great for a decade. Simultaneously, they've also come up short a few times, too.
1: You can be great and also disappointing at the same time. Both things can exist.
0: And I think the last two iterations of the Celtics have been both. The Tatum and Brown Celtics have been great and disappointing. And the KG, Ray Allen, Paul Pierce version of the Celtics, great and disappointing. It feels simultaneously.
1: It feels incomplete. Like, it should have been more. Especially this year and last year. I know Tatum got injured, obviously, at the end, but the Knicks had that in hand before the injury.
0: And that group, obviously, the previous group, cannot fix that. This group can, and I understand people want to bring up, oh, well, Tatum's hurt, and he was, but without Tatum, they were the two seed.
3: Mm-hmm.
0: The idea,
3: 56 games.
0: The idea of beating the Sixers at home without Tatum is not an insurmountable task based on the greatness of Jaylen Brown and that team all year.
1: They've also been terrible at home.
0: But did they? And there's a reason why. They live by the three, die by the three.
3: Well, and the Celtics were worse with him on the floor. He was minus 66 in three games. The last three games that they played, plus 26 without him. Who's the real problem here?
0: We'll answer that coming up. We're on Sportsmanlike, presented by Progressive Insurance.
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12: The cop screams at me to get against the wall of the house. 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
3: 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Courtney Cronin for Canty today. Evan Cohen with you. Lots of game sevens in the NBA. My hunch was correct, by the way. Thank you to Cam Pratt for the research. Since 2020, there have been 22 game sevens. Average margin of victory, 14.3 points in those games. Two of them have been decided by 30-plus. Six have been decided between 20 and 29 points. So, Courtney, when I was saying that last night, not as good as Saturday, because yesterday's games, Detroit and Cleveland advancing, fit into that category of weird game sevens in the NBA. It's weird. It doesn't make sense, because you would think, oh, if these two teams go seven games, it must be really close in a game seven, but that's not always the case. But we left off talking about the Celtics and how it went from, oh my God, Tatum's hurt, gap year, trade everybody away, which is why Brad Stevens won Executive of the Year, because he's trading these guys away, and yet they're still able to secure the two seed, right? And then during the season, he gets Nikola Vucevic in a trade for Anthony Simons, who he got in a trade for Drew Holiday because he needed to cut salary with Portland. And then Joe Mazzulla, who is a phenomenal coach, does something that I always love to quote. This one scene in a movie, in Enemy of the State. I don't know why, I just love this scene so much, with Will Smith and Gene Hackman at the end of the movie, where he says, Gene Hackman says to Will Smith, "You're either incredibly smart or incredibly stupid." Mm-hmm. Joe Mazzulla pulled a move by starting a starting lineup that has never played together. You're either incredibly smart or incredibly stupid.
1: For the biggest game of the season.
3: And he came off, not that he is stupid, but it came off like a stupid move to do that, Courtney. You ask who's to blame for the demise here of Boston. Mazzulla entered the chat on Saturday night with that starting lineup.
4: Yeah, and we brought up Brad Stevens and the moves that he made this year to keep this team afloat when Jason Tatum was out. We weren't sure, like, are they going to start selling off pieces? Is it a gap year? Well, remember they traded for Nikola Vucevic, like, right at the deadline? Why did he not play on Saturday night? Not injury-related, coach's decision. So they decided to have a rookie in Hugo Gonzalez and Jaylen Brown defend Joel Embiid in the post.
3: 6'5", 6'6", respectively.
4: Can someone explain that logic to me? Because I'm with you. I think we're all here in agreement with the lineup that they used, guys that were 9th, 10th, and 11th in minutes throughout the season. That would be Baylor Shireman, Luke Garza, and Ron Harper Jr.
1: Mm-hmm.
4: You have them in the lineup, Vooch, an all-star, former all-star, who's a unrestricted free agent this offseason, mind you, is sitting on the bench, picking his nose. Like, that, literally, caught him on the camera doing that. It was the most action that he had all game. What are we doing? What are we doing? Like, you were handed this guy on a platter, yet Joe Mazzulla, I don't know if he was trying to think five steps ahead or five steps behind, because what it got him... I don't think we've ever seen three players in a starting lineup in a game seven of a do or die series all end up with goose eggs in the point of column. That's insane. There's no justifying that. That's on Joe Mazzulla.
3: Do you think it's on the table, Smalls, that game six of the Celtics 76ers series was the final game that Tatum and Brown play together?
1: Definitely on the table.
3: It's on the table?
1: I don't think it's likely, but I think it's on the table.
3: It's worthy of discussion in your mind.
1: Well, aren't you the one that just said last segment that it feels disappointing what's happened with the two of them? That they've been great, but walking away with only one championship, and I know that that can sound trite, only one championship, because they did break through and they did get it. And there's a lot of excellent players throughout sports that never reach that mountaintop. But I also think it's a sign of respect to one's greatness to say you only won one championship. I think when we speak about Aaron Rodgers, we say if his career feels incomplete because he's only won one championship, and we know he's one of the greatest throwers of the football that we will ever see. With Tatum and Brown, when they won that title, they complemented one another well. We had the debate whose team is it, who's the alpha on this team. At that time, they weren't having that discourse. They were saying, we're playing as a team. I can't do what I do without him, etc. And it worked. But since then, it feels like it's gone back and forth between, okay, this is Jason Tatum's time, that now he's out, obviously. It's Jaylen Brown's time. He put the team on his back. Then Jason Tatum comes back. He's propelling them to a different level. And it doesn't feel like it's as equal as it was when they first won that championship. And if you're Brad Stevens and the Boston Celtics and you're incredibly disappointed by what happened, Tatum's not playing. A lot of people, as we've talked about, are upset with the way that he didn't look as bummed out after the game as he might have felt. You have Jaylen Brown on a live stream complaining about officiating, complaining about Joel Embiid. That's not the type of stuff that you expect from a team that should have championship aspirations. So yeah, everything's on the table.
4: A team that has championship aspirations knows how to adjust. I mean, hell, we've seen it in this. We've seen it throughout these playoffs already, right? Like the Knicks go down 2-1. They have championship aspirations. Eastern Conference Finals is their floor. They made adjustments on the defensive end. They walk away with a series win in 6 in Atlanta. We saw it. I mean, you can think what you want, but Detroit was the one seed, so very clearly they have championship aspirations. To be able to rely on their role players, to rely on their bench, to spell their stars, they figured out the adjustment there to get back in that series, to walk away with a win in Game 7. This is a team that's been there before, a team that has experience, yet with Joe Mazzulla, you have stubbornness and you have an inability to do anything other than living and dying by the three. We were talking about this guy as a coach of the year candidate at one point. Yet your best big man right now, like I mentioned, with Vooch sitting on the bench, picking his nose, the only thing I saw him do during Game 7. Coach's decision? Someone explain that logic to me.
2: He's not a good defensive player, but it doesn't matter because he's a big
4: care.
2: Body. No, I agree
4: seven.
2: With you. He's a big
4: Joel
2: body.
4: Embiid, you have to guard in the post. What are we doing?
2: I agree. He's a big body. And I understand smaller guys have done well against Embiid, but you're talking about OG Anunoby and Bam Adebayo, smaller guys who have done somewhat well. Those are elite defensive players, right? You're not looking at that with Hugo Gonzalez. Offense. He's been in the league for 5 minutes.
4: He's a rookie in a Game 7. You're having him guard Joel Embiid.
2: I would not, Courtney, trade him, Jaylen Brown. But he will never have a better season than he just had this year, regular season. He will never have a better season than he just had this year.
1: So I could tell you're thinking, do we sell high?
2: I keep playing out in my head, could you send him to Denver? I don't know why. I keep playing out a Jamal Murray, Jaylen Brown hypothetical
4: don't hate
2: deal.
4: It.
2: I'm just playing this out in my mind here. Is there something there? Because both of those teams feel on the cusp, and both of those teams feel like they've got to do something a little bit different. I don't know. We can come up with more fake trades. I think the point is this. Do I think they're going to trade Jaylen Brown? No. Do I think it could be on the table? Absolutely. Did I think Philly was a good sports town? I did. Do I now? I'm not sure. We'll find out next.
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2: Every single time something happens, Evan tries to relate it back to himself. 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
5: This feels like we're Josh Allen and Joe Brady, and he's Sean McDermott.
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5: I know. 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
8: 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Along with Michelle Smallman, Courtney Cronin in for Canty today. Evan Cohen with you. Coming off of Game 7s in the NBA playoffs. Congrats to Cleveland and Detroit. They advance. Cleveland beats Toronto at home yesterday. Jared Allen, 22 points, 19 boards, was nasty in that game. Two nice guys didn't finish last. Jared Allen and Tobias Harris, who led Detroit. I know Kate had more points. Kate, number one pick overall, best player in the team, all NBA kind of player. You expect him to show up big in a game seven, and he did. But what we saw from Tobias Harris with 19 points, and I'm sorry, 30 points in this game, 19 in the first half. You see now Cleveland and Detroit playing against each other in the next round, and I'm of the belief personally that you look at it and say, all right, first round, ignore it. Cleveland and Detroit back to what you thought they would be. They kind of were revived in this series now with these wins and going into the next round. But the juicy one now is Philadelphia's upset over Boston, which we've been talking about. If you missed any of the first hour of the show, go back on the podcast and listen. One, Courtney Cronin had a lot to say about Jason Tatum and why he didn't play on Saturday night, as well as the Jaylen Brown live stream, basically complaining about everything. Referees out to get him, et cetera, et cetera. But now the second round is set. We've got the Knicks and the Sixers. And Philadelphia has been known forever as one of the best sports towns in America. Right? We're all in agreement on that?
5: No question.
8: Joel Embiid, Saturday night after the game, had to beg his fans to show up the next round.
9: Last time we played the Knicks, it felt like this was Madison Square Garden East. So we're going to need the support. You know, don't sell your tickets. This is bigger than you. We need you guys. The atmosphere that we've had the last couple of games in Philly, especially the last one, pushing it to game seven. I mean, we need all of it. We're going to need them to be extremely loud. If you need money, I got you.
8: So he's willing to PayPal everybody.
5: Good. Now, if I show up to the game, but I still need a dishwasher, does Embiid got me?
8: I think so.
5: Okay.
8: I think so.
5: I will make the trek to Philly. I will be loud, Joel. I will be rowdy, whatever you need.
8: So you're putting it out there.
5: But you
8: there
5: got
8: for,
5: me financially, though.
8: For Joel Embiid, right now, Michelle Smallman would go to Philly, go to the game, but he has to buy you a dishwasher.
5: Correct.
8: That's the trade.
5: Correct.
8: I did one of the compliance trainings this weekend. I don't know that we're allowed to do that.
5: Oh, yeah.
8: Probably. But you know what? Why not? We'll see what happens.
5: Is it not show content?
8: Yeah, I don't know. If it's under $500, I think there's a way that you can do this. Mm. I think it's like the legalities around it. Anyway, so we would like Joel Embiid to buy Michelle a dishwasher under $500. But here's what I would like.
5: I'll be there with bells on.
8: This is a message to the great Ben Stiller, to Timothy Chalamet, Spike Lee, Jerry Ferrara, Action Bronson, any of the Knicks fans that show up every single game. Please go to Philly and show up front row. Now, I just want the Knicks fan to take over Philadelphia.
5: You want to Tiamma Street
8: ridiculous.
5: East again, like Embiid said?
8: Well, the directions are wrong. He got the directions wrong on that.
5: I know.
8: But, like,
5: irritating.
8: This is Philly. You have to ask your fans to show up to the playoffs? What?
10: And you know, they took it a step further, so I don't know which ticket outlet this was, but there's an error code that you get. It says locals only. Xfinity Mobile Arena is located in Philly. Sales to this event will be restricted to the residents of Greater Philadelphia area. Residency will be based on credit card billing address. Orders by residents outside the Greater Philly area will be canceled without notice and refunds given. How is that real? How is that real that they are starting to, like, I know the NFL teams can do some of this for playoff games, but there is an allotment that has to be given to the other team's fan base in order to allow them to come to the game. Are the 76ers that worried about the Knicks? that there were that like the first thing they're focusing on is making sure that they have more fans in their home arena than anything else, because that's soft for a team that's built on toughness, for a city that's built on toughness, for teams that thrive off that, teams that thrive off trash talking the opponent, all of it. You're worried about who's going to show up in your building. I don't have anything wrong, really, with what Embiid said, because he was right. Like when they played the Knicks in 2023-24 series and they lost in six, that place did feel like it was Madison Square Garden East, South, however geographically it should be described. But this is like nobody expected the 76ers to be here, probably even some of their own fans. So I think it's a message, a very rightful message from the you know star player of this team to make before the series starts. Hey, show up, show out, be loud, be proud, travel as well to Madison Square Garden as their fans are going to travel to our arena.
7: Yeah, it was just a stunning take, I thought, post-game.
10: I was surprised by that. I don't. I think he's feeling himself in the moment. Oh, my God, we just did it. I came back. I stayed healthy. I'm recovering from this appendectomy.
7: Oh, but it's not a basketball take, Courtney. It's a fan take. You know what I'm saying?
5: I think he is fully aware of how insane those fans are and what a home court advantage it actually is.
10: Sure.
5: When that place is packed and they are Philly rowdy and he knows that Knicks fans are on one right now because they got to the Eastern Conference Finals last year. He's going back to the last time the two teams matched up, and he remembered how people came in from New York and infiltrated their building. He knows they're even hungrier and even more anticipatory for a championship with the way that they won in the first round, and that it's a short drive for them to get there. And he's doing everything he can to make sure that Philly is fired up for this series. I actually thought it was a smart move by him, not a weak one.
10: See, that I like it. I'm with Michelle on that, because Joel's speaking for the masses here. No one expected Philly to be able to close this thing out in seven.
5: Right.
10: And the fact that they did, it's like, all right, let's recalibrate everybody. We need you to be the fans that you have been and the ones that can sway a series, especially when these are home games. I didn't think it was desperate. I didn't think anything of that. I mean, him saying that he's got, you know, I've got money for you. Maybe he'll just buy a whole section. I don't know where. See, if I'm him, I'm not doing that at home. I'm saving my money because I know it's going to cost more to do that at Madison Square Garden, and that's where you would like your home crowd to show up. If I'm him, that's where I'm spending that cash. But I liked it. I like that he's just like the rest of us being like, oh, no, the fans do need to be there because the fans absolutely play a role in a playoff series.
5: So a couple months ago, I went to Philly for a weekend trip, and I ended up going to Sixers Nets on a Saturday afternoon.
7: Hottest ticket in town.
5: Every single player for Philly outside of VJ Edgecombe was out. No Embiid. No Maxi, no PG, only VJ Edgecombe, and it was versus the Brooklyn Nets. Not exactly high quality competition at that point in the season either. And the place was packed. The arena was packed. So I don't have any doubt that they're going to show up and that they're going to be loud. And I would think that Embiid knows that if he can rile them up and get them a little more. Think about the pride that people from Philly take in their sports teams.
7: This is not a knock on Embiid.
5: I'm just saying, to even question it a little or stoke those flames a little, he knows he can incite them to be as loud and obnoxious and as furious as they can be.
7: I just didn't know the fans needed that. Like, Jalen Brunson wouldn't have to do that. Jalen Brunson is not worried about Knicks fans. They show up. Like, I have my beef with Knicks fans. They hate me because of OG Anunoby comments I've made. I think he's the best player in the team. Whatever it is. But in terms of the fans, they're great fans. They don't have to worry. Jalen Brunson doesn't have to be, hey, I know it's a short drive or train ride from Philly. Please show up to the Garden. Knicks fans are going to be unbelievable in this series. You don't hear, even the, like, all around, Wolves fans aren't saying anything. Spurs fans, like, no one's calling for their own fans to show up to the games. I just found that the need for this unbelievable. And I am very into this series because I think the New York Knicks personally were built to beat the Boston Celtics. I think you go out there and you give up an arm and a leg to get OG Anunoby and Mikal Bridges. Why? To guard Tatum and Brown. Mm-hmm. I think the Knicks have a team, believe it or not, as bad as Brunson and Devil Wears Prada to Karl Anthony Towns are on defense. They have a defensive lineup that can lock you down. What I would hope for if I'm Nuno, if I'm any Knicks fan, get a lead and then give me Alvarado, Hart, Bridges, OG, and Mitch to close out the game. Mitchell Robinson. Like, let me get my grimy defensive lineup. Because otherwise, if you can't build that lead, who is Jalen Brunson going to guard? Can Karl Anthony Towns guard Joel Embiid? If Joel Embiid is playing closer to the basket? Courtney, from an X's and O's perspective, this matchup is fascinating because the Knicks are built to beat the team that they are not going to play, not yes. the team they are playing.
10: Correct, because they're Boston's smaller up front. We've known that all along. New York had their number last year. Derek White's been all over the place for a calendar year. This was the team that they wanted. The team that they got now, I would like to believe that they'll have a better defensive strategy in the front court for how to limit Joel Embiid. At least the one that was better than what we saw in Game 7 from the Celtics. That's all I'm hoping for.
7: Yeah,
10: low-hanging fruit, but I had to go.
7: No, this is gonna be a fun series. This is gonna be nasty. The fans are gonna get out. We have fans back in Bristol right now in Vegas East. Pat and Cam, huge Philly fans. Nuno, huge New York Knicks fan. They're already fighting with each other. Nuno has his own take that that Cam and Pat are saying he made up, which is what, Nuno? What's your fake take?
11: Did I make up? Did I make it up? Did we not have Tim Bontemps on the show on Friday? And what did he say about if the 76ers win against...
7: Clear path to the finals.
11: Yep. He literally said that. Mm-hmm. Like, so I'm not making something
7: so
11: up.
7: So he's saying, no, but you're saying the Knicks are the underdogs.
11: Well, I'm being kind of facetious, but that's where we're headed, right?
4: So are they the underdogs or not?
11: We're headed to people being like, oh, you know, what was it? Like, I think Kenny Smith yesterday said that, oh, with Embiid on the court, that they have a starting lineup better than 85% of the league. Like, we're headed
7: to... They do have a really good starting lineup with Embiid on the court.
11: We're headed to a point where I think, and I haven't seen them yet, the predictions for, like, the experts, that a lot of people are going to pick these 76ers to win this series.
4: Nuno, who's the favorite tonight?
5: Most people are picking Knicks in 7.
4: Mm. Who's the favorite tonight, Nuno?
11: The Knicks are favorite.
12: Okay. By 7.5.
4: Classic underdog story.
11: So speaking of tonight.
4: No. Real quick.
11: Speaking of tonight, 8:00 start on the East Coast. What are we doing?
12: Ridiculous.
11: Here?
7: Well, you know, there's only one person on the show who's going to be in attendance tonight. Sleepy Floyd over here.
12: Oh my gosh.
5: And guess what? Guess what I'm doing before the Knicks game?
11: She's going to the Met. I'm shocked. You're going to the, Met, going to the Met Gala.
5: I wish. I'm going to the Yankee game first.
12: You're
5: what
12: kidding?
5: What are we doing here? I slept 0 minutes last night.
7: Nobody could tell.
5: 0 minutes, and I have a doubleheader. Huge sports day for
12: me. Can't wait for tomorrow. Here's what Nuno's doing.
5: We'll be locked in.
12: He is building the narrative so that it's not a huge backbreaking upset when the Sixers beat the Knicks. He'll be like, everyone said it was going to happen. We were the underdogs all along. Tim Bontemps, one person, said that the Sixers are going to win. So now Nuno like takes that to mean like everyone is saying that. He's just getting ahead of this.
5: Is this Nuno?
12: When the Sixers upset the Knicks, he'll be like, oh, this is what's supposed to happen, Boston is doing right now.
11: No, listen, Smalls, I expect this to be a tough, long series.
5: Okay.
11: And so, obviously, as long as Embiid stays away from Mitchell Robinson's knee ankle and doesn't hurt him again like he did 2 years ago.
7: Ooh,
11: so
7: now you're projecting injuries?
12: Listen, we might have to beg our fans to go to the games. By the way, the Yankees did that last year. The Pistons did that last year. The Seahawks did that the year they won the championship. This is not a new thing. Teams do this all the time. But at least we believe in our team, unlike Nuno, who thinks they're going to lose.
11: Pat, what was your comments about the 76ers?
12: No, don't ask Pat about the Sixers.
7: Exist?
12: Pat's not a Sixers fan. Don't ask.
4: I'll believe it when they make the conference finals.
12: Which Nuno thinks they will.
10: He's got the plane ready to go. He said it Friday.
5: Go Flyers, right?
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1: We are Unsportsmanlike here on ESPN Radio. ESPN 2, ESPN NFL Outsider, as he's called with us, Dan Graziano, joins the show. 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Hello, Michelle Smallman, Courtney Cronin, and Evan Cohen with you. Graz, no big deal, hosting NFL Live Thursday, Friday last week, and today as well. I guess let's start with the Patrick Mahomes health update.
2: Yeah.
1: It seems like everything's pointing in a good direction here.
2: It is. Look, I mean, when he got hurt, you know, you figure a nine-month recovery from that injury is reasonable. That puts him right around week one, and he has said he hopes to be back by week one. Now, it's too early in the year to say for sure that he will, but all positive from what I understand in terms of his recovery. He has full and complete faith in the Chiefs' training and medical staff because of past issues they've helped him get through quickly. So he's been in constant contact with them all off season. And Andy Reid saying over the weekend that he, you know, would be able to participate this week in OTAs. Now, Andy also made it clear, like, look, this isn't real practice. This isn't the offense versus defense this time of year. So it's not like, you know, he's going through anything too significant. But the fact that he's able to do anything at all, I think they see as a good sign. And it seems like he's on track to hopefully be back early in the season, if not right away week one.
3: Let's stick with quarterbacks, Graz. So the Colts will not pick up the fifth-year team option on Anthony Richardson Sr.'s contract. With them declining to do so, he hits unrestricted free agency after the 2026 season. What do you think the market will be for Anthony Richardson?
2: As a free agent, I think there'll be, you know, it'll be like Justin Fields light, you know, because he doesn't have the experience starting games that someone like Justin has, but he's still viewed as someone who has the talent that you can do something with. So if Anthony Richardson sees the field in 2026 and has some level of success, you know, all of a sudden now we could be talking about a Malik Willis situation, right? But if he doesn't, like if, let's say Daniel Jones comes back healthy, plays all 17 games, then I think, you know, you're hoping to get something like a veteran minimum salary deal and with incentives and prove you still have something. But this is a guy that, when the Colts drafted him, they said he needs to be on the field, he needs more experience, he needs more reps. He hasn't been able to get them due to injury and also, you know, to some extent, ineffectiveness. So it really depends on how much, if at all, he can play this year and what he can show anybody.
4: And the timing of it, too. I mean, they may not want to move him right now. Might there be another time in the future? We'll see. That brings me back to a conversation we had last week when Michelle was going through her top five quarterback battles, and Minnesota being one of them. Mm. Are you of the agreement that whoever wins that job, the loser ends up on a different team this year?
2: This year?
4: Mm-hmm.
2: I don't know if it's this, because if you're the Vikings, like, what would it take to trade J.J. McCarthy right now? Like, you've paid 70% of the rookie contract. You know, you at one point you believed in him as a franchise quarterback. Kyler Murray's only signed for 1 year, and has a no franchise clause in the deal. So you're not committed to him beyond this year. There's no guarantee you can get him back. I think if you're Minnesota, you're still asking for a fairly high price for J.J. McCarthy, and probably high enough that there's no one out there who's going to pay it right now. So yeah, I'm not sure I assume that. I don't get the sense they're ready to give up on McCarthy just yet. Maybe I'm naive, but that's sort of what I've been told from inside that building this offseason.
1: We're talking with Dan Graziano here on Unsportsmanlike, presented by Progressive Insurance. The Steelers' decision to place the unrestricted free agent tender on Aaron Rodgers means what?
2: Means that if he doesn't sign by July 22nd, he can only sign with them. That's pretty much it. It doesn't change anything for him in the short term. He's still an unrestricted free agent, can sign with anybody he wants for whatever amount he wants. But the Steelers have this is not a hedge against him retiring. He can still retire. It's a hedge against him signing with some other team.
1: Is there another team?
2: No. But let's say, for example, 2 weeks from now, he's still not signed, and Matthew Stafford wakes up in the morning and goes, you know what, I'm actually done. Like, right, like, I'm making this up. This is purely speculative, right? But like, or, you know, or somebody on a contending team, you know, that Patrick Mahomes has a setback, right? And all of a sudden there's a contending team looking for someone who can step in and play quarterback. Then that becomes a situation where if he signs somewhere else, Pittsburgh would still be eligible to get a compensatory pick in the 2027 draft for him. If they hadn't put the tender on him, then they wouldn't. So it's pretty a procedural move in case some circumstance changes that results in him signing somewhere else.
3: They're obviously protecting themselves in that manner, Graz, but are you surprised that we're sitting here yet again, and even though the Steelers said the timeline is going to be different this year, don't expect it to be like last year, and we still don't have an Aaron Rodgers decision? What's your interpretation from the Steelers side of things?
2: Are you surprised? Because from the Steelers? I'm not.
3: From the Steelers, I am.
2: I mean, maybe it's Aaron Rodgers. Like,
3: I'm not surprised on the Rodgers side. Right. I'm surprised that turning the page into a new regime with the Steelers, that they would go down the exact same road that they did last year.
2: I am, big picture, I am surprised that's the decision the Steelers made. It seems like they made it so long ago that I thought you were saying, are you surprised it's taking this long?
3: No, not on the Rodgers side, on the Steelers side.
2: I am. I think they should be thinking bigger. They've kind of closed themselves off to other possibilities the last 2 years. They never even checked in on Sam Darnold, right, last year when he was a free agent. You know, so I'm surprised that this is so clearly the way they want to keep going. I think we saw last year what the ceiling is for them with Aaron Rodgers at this stage of his life and career, and I think they should be thinking about elevating that ceiling a lot more than they are.
4: So we're 2 weeks now removed from the NFL draft, and usually if there's movement in front offices, Graz, it's already happened by now. There was a lot of speculation about Joe Shane. Would he be the general manager for the Giants after the draft? It's May 4th. He still has a job. Do you think that he will have that job the entire 26th season?
2: I think there's a lot of chatter about that, as you mentioned. And I think you do sometimes see lower level front office movement after the draft. People switch up their scouting staffs and all that. And we have seen past years where teams have made general manager changes. They're going through a process right now in Minnesota looking for a GM. So my understanding on the Giants is that John Harbaugh is the one sort of in charge of how things are going right now to a greater extent than Joe Shane is, to a greater extent than Joe Shane was before Harbaugh got there. So, you know, could we find a situation where Harbaugh and Shane work together and Shane sticks around? I don't think that's outside the realm of possibility, but I also do think it's a situation worth watching. The significance of the change in the power structure with the Giants certainly puts Joe Shane's position in jeopardy. I think that's fair to say. I don't think Joe would be upset with me if he heard me say that. I think he would understand why you would say that. But I don't know for a fact yet if he's, I can't say, oh, he's definitely going to be out when his contract's up or whatever. I think there's still a chance he finds his sort of role in the whole thing, and they can end up working together.
5: Last thing here with Dan Graziano, ESPN NFL Insider. You'll see him on SportsCenter in about 10 minutes on Get Up at 8 a.m. Eastern Time. The NFL story that we are not paying enough attention to right now is?
2: Oh, geez. Boy, you put me right on the
5: spot. Let me rephrase it. The NFL story that you're passionate about, that you would talk about more than we're currently talking about. Is there one?
2: The referees?
5: Okay, go ahead.
2: The fact that they don't have an agreement yet, like that, if there's replacement officials this September, October, that's going to be pretty rough. And maybe that's it. I don't know.
5: That's an interesting one. That's one of those, it's not fun to speculate. It becomes the biggest story when it happens.
2: I also say this, the Baltimore Ravens tried to do a contract extension with Lamar Jackson this offseason and didn't get it done. He's got 2 years left on his contract. They go through this season, they still don't have an extension. We're having conversations about, is he going to be there long term? So I think that's something that people haven't paid enough attention to.
5: Well, I think you answered that question pretty damn well, to say the least.
2: I just needed a minute.
5: No, that was awesome. The second part of it. Wow. Dan Graziano, you'll see him in 10 minutes on SportsCenter. You'll see him on Get Up at 8 a.m. Eastern,
2: What? I could be able to get rid of me. I'll be on all day.
5: NFL Live at 4 p.m. Eastern?
2: Yeah, I got 2 o'clock SportsCenter. Man, I'm like...
3: He's everywhere.
5: Tricky spot. You're going to have to go to a different location for the 2 o'clock SportsCenter. Right?
2: Yeah, well, I'll be in Bristol.
5: So leave at 10 a.m., get there at 2 p.m., no traffic, let's hope.
2: Mm-hmm. Stop home, have some lunch.
5: Oh, wow. Yeah. All right.
2: It's all good. I got it all planned out.
5: Bike ride?
2: Can't miss.
5: A Peloton?
2: I'll let you know how it goes.
5: Okay, thanks, Chris. Yeah. 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
4: Behind a cold front, the temperatures back off quickly. I'm Ed McIntosh from Q2. Relatively mild here for the morning, but by the afternoon, highs will be in the upper 50s instead of the 70s we experienced over the weekend. Expect some clouds and some showers around, on down to isolated showers by this evening. Cooler Tuesday with showers. 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

0: on Sports Unite here on ESPN Radio, ESPN2. NFL news and notes brought to you by PayPal, the official peer-to-peer payment sponsor of the NFL. Well, we got a pretty big news item and note over the weekend from one Andy Reid, head coach of the Kansas City Chiefs, giving us an update on the health status of Patrick Mahomes.
1: Yeah, we've got to see on that. He is in a good position to be able to do some things. There's some rules and regulations that go with that, Herbie, so we got to just make sure that we're on top of that part. But if he can do some things, phase two, remember, is there's no contact, there's no offense versus defense. So it's phase three that you get into that. And once you start the clock, then the clock's got to be rolling. So you just have to evaluate what you want to do there. But he's in a position where he can do everything, I think.
0: So we can sit here and we can analyze, is he going to be there for OTAs, voluntary workouts, mandatory workouts, et cetera, et cetera. Courtney and Smalls, it just feels like right now, all signs are pointing towards him being ready for the first game of the season. And we played out a hypothetical last week that if hypothetically he was not ready, which all of us said we assume he will be, but if he's not, Courtney made the statement that Garrett Nussmeier's seventh round pick has a legit shot of beating out Justin Fields for that starting job. That was under the premise of the hypothetical that none of us wanted to see, which is Patrick Mahomes not playing. So now, Andy Reid's giving us the indication that he is going to be ready to go. Are they going to be ready, Kansas City, to get back to where they once were as they start their season in late January, early February every year? Anybody want to talk?
2: Oh, sorry. I thought you were asking Courtney.
0: Okay. This is unbelievable.
2: Well, I'll go.
0: Well, you know what, Evan? That's a good question.
2: I'm sorry. I thought you addressed Courtney. I'll go. Obviously, they're in a better position if Patrick Mahomes is out on the field. But even with Patrick Mahomes last year, this was a Kansas City Chiefs team that never found their rhythm and struggled at times. And Patrick Mahomes is one of the greatest quarterbacks that we will ever see. But I think it's worth noting that since he peaked in 2022, year over year, the numbers have been in decline, and he's coming off a significant injury. So while it certainly is more of an optimistic outlook for the Kansas City Chiefs, I'm not ready to jump out there and say that they're going to be winning the division when the Chargers are formidable, and so are the Denver Broncos. Albeit, we have to see what happens with Bo Nix and the ankle, but I'm not ready to say all of a sudden Patrick Mahomes, even trending positively, is going to vaunt the Chiefs back up to the top of the AFC West.
3: I like what they did on defense for a number of reasons. The first four picks, starting out with Mansoor Delane, the cornerback from LSU, they get an edge rusher in there as well. The defense is going to have to carry this team until Mahomes gets up to speed. And it sounds like from what Andy Reid's telling us, he's going to be getting up to speed in real time. So if he's ready for the week one opener, he's playing. He's just not going to probably look like the same Patrick Mahomes that we're used to seeing, the one who can do all these Houdini-esque sort of escape artist acts and be able to make throws on the run. Because I don't care if you've had five ACL tears, hopefully no one's ever had that many, or if this is your first, you're going to be gun shy for the first time you have somebody coming towards your knee and how your body's going to react to that. That takes time to get used to. He's never had to recover from this as a pro. So I think, well, he will probably be ready for week one because we have no indication to the contrary. Will he be doing much this spring? No. You'll get a better gauge on that once training camp hits and once they're in pads. But the reason that they went defense so heavy early on is not just because they want to throw Spags a bone and be like, hey, you're really good when you have guys who can get after the quarterback and guys who can cover. It's an insurance policy in the offense as much as anything else by going heavy on defense, knowing that's the unit that's going to have to carry you throughout most of this, at least the first part of the season. Because honestly, guys, if I'm looking at the depth chart today and looking at what this offensive line looks like, this offensive line struggled last year, whether it was Josh Simmons, their left tackle, over the first-round pick from a year ago, Kingsley Sumataia right next to him, Creed Humphrey, Trey Smith, and then they had to make the switch at Jalen Moore because Wanya Morris just was not able to cut it out at that spot. That's a group that still has to figure out how to gel. Mahomes can't get hit at such an alarming rate that we're wondering, hey, is his health going to be able to stay where it needs to be? Is his knee going to hold up? And on the outside, honestly, maybe I'm wrong on this. Xavier Worthy, Rashee Rice, who do we know? Can he stay on the field? Can he not? He's got all these legal issues that keep, you know, preventing him from, you know, potentially playing. I don't think they did enough to upgrade the receiving core around Patrick Mahomes. That's why I truly think, if more than health, it'll be what they didn't do around him, which is why I personally thought that they were going to take the tight end at number 9, that being the one that went to the Jets instead of trading up to 6. I'm more concerned about that than I am. Kenyon Sadiq from Oregon. That's who I'm more concerned about than anything else.
0: So,
3: because he'll make something work. He always does.
0: Yeah, well, this is the thing that I'm surprised by. So, if you look at the Kansas City Chiefs, the one addition they obviously made was Kenneth Walker, Super Bowl MVP. Rashee Rice, you're right to bring up the legal issues. Those no longer, to our knowledge, exist. Those are done, over with, put in the past, and you know they are not lingering, to my knowledge, right? So you would hope, if you're Kansas City, if you stood by him through this and you believe in you know, his innocence moving forward, that it should be a 17-game season for him. The thing that I am confused about is that neither one of you give the Kansas City Chiefs and Patrick Mahomes the benefit of the doubt and blind faith. You both are bringing up all these questions, offensive line, wide receiver, all of them are fair. I default to, is Mahomes upright? Is he going to be ready for the OTAs? It seems like maybe a little bit. Is he going to be ready for game one? It seems like a lot. If he's upright, I give him benefit of the doubt, and I will pick them blindly to go to the Super Bowl, because that's what I do, and I've been wrong, obviously, last year, but I have blind faith. You guys do not.
2: Not after what I saw last season. The last time I gave them blind faith was heading into the Super Bowl versus the Eagles. And the Eagles absolutely destroyed them. And they followed it up with a lackluster season. Obviously, injury at the end of it for Patrick, or injury for Patrick from Mahomes. But still, they did not look formidable at all last year. And we have to see what's happening with Bo Nix, but they were a team that could have gone to the Super Bowl had he not gotten injured. Sean Payton is an incredible coach. That defense is scary. You have to love what they're doing. And guess who's getting better every single year? The Chargers. I love the addition of Mike McDaniel. I am very interested to see what that does for Justin Herbert and that unit.
3: The reason you don't pencil them in as the Super Bowl favorites is because a lot of people did that last year, and they got bit by it, by all the one-score games that naturally have a regression there. Well, they weren't in as many one-score games, but they were a team that was in a division that had a lot of talent. One-score games, that's a Denver Broncos identity from the 2025-26 season. From the Los Angeles Chargers and the upgrade that they made at offensive coordinator, their tackles are now healthy. Like, the road doesn't just automatically run through Arrowhead in the AFC West anymore when you have two very strong opponents that are going to challenge you. And I think what Denver's done to switch up play caller from Sean Payton to Davis Webb, when you've got Bo Nix now going into year 3. Yes, the ankle might be a concern, but they had a quiet draft, but they had a pretty darn good free agency period to where I think they've addressed some holes on both sides of the ball, particularly on the defensive side of the ball. It's no longer fair to just expect that the Chiefs are just going to sweep through their own division, sweep through their conference, and be the AFC representative anymore when everyone else around them, in Mahomes' absence and even when he was playing, they were getting better. And that's good for the NFL, where you don't have one team that you can pencil in preseason and expect that pencil and that ink can now dry by the time the playoffs roll around.
0: But, Courtney, and we are on Sportsman Live, presented by Progressive Insurance, I also don't know that it's fair to blindly assume that a team with Sean Payton as their head coach, when he gives up play calling, is for the better. Why did he give up play calling? To me, it was to keep Davis Webb from going somewhere else, not because necessarily it's better for the team. It may be. It may not be. It seems pretty easy to imagine at some point this season, Sean Payton just saying, nah, I'm going to take that back now. Like, I'm the coach here, right? And also, Bo Nix
3: might be doing some of it on the short term anyways. From what I heard, that there's a goal line situation, short yardage is going to be Sean Payton.
0: Okay, so what? Right. So then, what yard line does that start at? Like, all right, once we get past the 20,
3: it's red zone.
0: Right. Exactly. That's where it could be, that gray area, and also the Bo Nix ankle. Right. Dan Graziano sat here and said there's no other team for Aaron Rodgers. But the same day the Rodgers tag thing came out with the UFA tender was the same day we learned more about the Bo Nix, and we weren't saying that he was going to the Broncos. We were just saying, oh, that's weird that it happened on the same day, and that we know that historically there was interest in the Broncos. Point is this. I'm going to continue to go with blind faith with the Kansas City Chiefs. If Mahomes is upright and healthy, I am going to pick them to go and go far, because they are the closest comp to New England from years ago. And that doesn't mean you're going to go to the Super Bowl just because you're kind of similar to Brady and Belichick. It just means I'm going to have that blind faith. The one thing I'll just add on here, is that it does feel like they're still in the first run because Kelsey's still there. Chris Jones is still there. We talk about all the time that New England had that first run. Then they had that 10-year stretch where they got the Super Bowl and didn't win. And they completely changed over their team for the second run. Even though Kansas City lost, as Smalls mentioned, to Philly and got destroyed by them, that core of the first run is still there. It's still Kelsey. It's still Mahomes. It's still, obviously, Andy Reid and Spagnuolo. And obviously, hope they don't go anywhere. And then, of course, Chris Jones. That first core is kind of still there. All right. Pat Costello has I'm Over It coming up next here on Unsportsmanlike, presented by Progressive Insurance. But first, Smalls is this from Granger.
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4: This is Rich Eisen. 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
5: This is Sergeant Jeff Stovall with the Billings Police Department. 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
6: Saturday, after the biggest weekend in WWE, what happens at WrestleMania doesn't stay there.
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8: Kellen Moore here on The Rich Eisen Show. Are you aware that after you left the league as a player, there was no left-handed quarterback in the league until Tua?
9: There was a ton when I got in the league. 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
8: But the lefties in baseball are crafty. That's what we refer to lefties in baseball as crafty, not unicorns like they apparently are in the NFL.
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0: I'm over it with Pat the producer.
1: I learned on Friday Michelle is the Herb Brooks of my personal life. She just bullies me into going out on the weekends.
2: Yeah, I do. Put your butt up, get dressed, put a smile
1: so
2: on.
1: Nuno keeps saying that he thinks it's sad that Bill Belichick is coaching at UNC. And Nuno, I would like to know why, and I would like to preface this ahead of time by saying that whatever your reason is dumb.
3: Maybe I'm just a hater. Maybe Pat's
4: I don't think there's a maybe on that.
5: Ugh. I'm over it. I'm sick and tired and over it.
1: Get a life.
4: Yes, each and every day at this time, our producer, Pat Costello, gives us items in and around sports, entertainment, his life that he is over here on Unsportsmanlike, presented by Progressive Insurance, along with Michelle Smallman, Courtney Cronin, Evan Cohen with you. Courtney in for Canty today. Pat.
1: So here's why my sister's selfish. Because she's getting married next week, the day before Mother's Day. There is no amount of books, gifts, anything. There's nothing that I can possibly give my mother that will ever be able to top getting married the day before Mother's Day. I'm just ruined for the rest of my life. I can't do anything to solve that.
4: Well,
1: it's over for me.
4: As Nuno puts in my ear, one thing that won't go over well is if you actually go to your sister's wedding next week, because I'm pretty sure it's this week.
1: Whatever. You know what I mean. It's this weekend.
4: Nuno was concerned for you.
1: Don't get distracted from the fact that...
6: It's been very unclear if Pat knows when his sister's wedding
4: is. Thank you,
6: is.
4: Cam.
2: He says said next it week, the other day.
6: He says like, next week, last week. He okay. says this week, this week.
2: Yeah, there's discrepancies with the dates.
6: It's very confusing.
1: It's this upcoming weekend.
6: He's
1: whatever.
6: Blaming it on Nuno.
4: Wait, this Sunday's Mother's Day? Yeah, that's right.
1: Yeah.
4: What could you do for your mother?
1: I mean, I got her a gift, but it doesn't really matter. Like, there's nothing I can ever do.
4: Books, of course, but you're saying in terms of an emotional gift, in addition to amazing flowers from Books, what you're saying is your sister is giving your mother a son-in-law and a marriage that forever, hopefully, God willing, and who knows what it brings. What could you do emotionally?
2: And they're a great couple.
4: Like that?
2: So it's
4: you met them. I forgot.
2: They're a great couple, and it'll be a day filled with joy for Pat and his family.
1: I'm going to have to get engaged in the next year, I think. That's the only way.
4: Is it on the table?
1: No. That's the problem.
2: I don't know. Pat's been going out. You never know.
4: But I thought he's been famously going out alone.
2: Exactly.
4: To meet people.
2: Correct.
4: Okay.
6: You could buy her Sixers playoff tickets.
1: That's true. I could.
2: What if we get a cameo from Jay Wright?
6: Oh.
1: I don't think that was. She's met Jay Wright a bunch of times.
2: Didn't you say she loves Jay Wright?
1: Yeah, she does. But, like what's a cameo going to do once you've met the man a couple times in person? Already?
2: I don't know. Personalized message? Happy That's Mother's nice. Day message for your mom? Jay Wright?
4: You know, why do you keep putting things in my ear? Just say it to him.
7: Well, no. If Pat has told us, unfortunately, that, like, there's not going to be any single people at the wedding outside of him. Right? Like, so he can't meet someone at the wedding because that would be a true love story.
1: It's tough.
4: Let's think. Is there any... You can tweet at me. I'll bring them up. At Evco Radio, EVCO Radio. What could Pat do for his mom that would be equal to her daughter getting married?
1: Daughter getting married the day before Mother's Day.
4: Yeah.
1: It's tough.
4: I don't even know how we would come
1: That's
4: up
1: tough.
4: With... Unless you give her like $1 million. But even that,
2: no,
4: I don't think she'd want that.
2: That's not the same.
4: Right. She'd rather her daughter get married to the man of her dreams.
2: The joy she'll feel for her
1: know.
2: Child.
1: I think she might
2: moment.
1: Take the million.
4: Wait a second. We may have an indecent proposal here, a different kind.
2: Oh, gosh.
4: You're saying if you offered your mom, your mom would get $1 million, but her daughter or your sister would have to call off the wedding. She'd want that deal?
6: It'd be much less expensive.
1: Yeah, it's a toss. I mean, they've already paid for the wedding at this point, though, so, you know.
6: Make a lot
2: with
6: of
2: a million
6: back.
2: Dollars, you can get married again.
4: You can get married again with $0.
2: No, I know, but I mean, you could plan another wedding.
4: Oh, no, but they would have to break up altogether.
2: Oh, okay.
1: Here's why my sister's selfish, number two.
2: Wow.
1: I asked her very nicely if she could postpone her wedding because the New Haven Tequila Festival is this upcoming weekend.
2: Oh,
1: and
2: boy.
1: I was planning on going, and now I can't, and she said she won't postpone,
2: honestly,
1: which I think is kind of rude.
2: That does feel like a great lane for you to be in as somebody that is trying to meet people.
1: I mean, who doesn't love a mark?
2: Totally.
8: Can you not get a margarita at your sister's wedding? Is there an open bar?
1: Well, yeah, I mean,
2: there's
1: I
2: no
1: probably
2: single
1: could,
2: people
1: but...
2: there, though. Oh, and that so feels like something that like a gaggle of girls would go to on
8: yes.
2: a really sunshiny May Saturday. Let's go take some tequila shots or drink some margarita.
4: Word of the day, gaggle.
2: Word of the day, gaggle.
4: Yeah.
8: What?
2: No.
8: That might be your worst word of the day guess.
4: Okay.
6: No, he's had worse. Don't
8: show.
6: Worry.
2: gaggle.
4: Sorry.
6: I also thought it was gaggle.
2: Oh, no. Gaggle. Just a gaggle of girls going to a tequila festival on a warm Saturday afternoon. Pat being there, especially solo, going up to them, hey, next round's on me. You probably buy a ticket and get it all for free or whatever.
4: But
2: it just feels like a good place for him to chat people up. So I am bummed, Pat, that you will be missing the tequila fest.
8: I'm not. You can find some other sort of outdoor activity that involves drinking and other things to go to that's not on your sister's wedding. You're not going to say your sister is selfish because she didn't plan her wedding around New Haven Tequila Fest.
1: Yeah, I don't think she took my personal life into consideration enough.
8: I don't think it matters in this circumstance. I really don't. I have zero sympathy for you. I am proud that your sister's getting married on the day that she is because it's hard to find venues.
4: Okay, some people tweeting ideas for you, Pat. Okay?
2: Okay.
4: Clark_Davis tweets at Upco Radio, ask your mom for a dance at the wedding.
2: Very good.
1: No,
2: he's going to do that anyway.
1: Yeah, though. That wouldn't work. How would that be better than the wedding itself?
4: Because that would be like an emotional moment for her.
6: I'm sure it's more emotional watching her daughter get married.
4: Well, this one, by the way, also, this one's a good one. Rob J19, if you had a child before your sister, then maybe you give her a grandchild first.
1: I mean, that's pretty
4: good.
1: Get
4: to it, Pat.
1: That's pretty good. We're skipping some steps here, but.
4: No, I mean, there's many different ways.
1: The New Haven Tequila Festival could have really helped that.
2: Honestly.
6: Could have expedited the process.
2: So what? Oh, okay, but what about this? Do you have plans the morning after the wedding? I know you said your sister is going immediately on her honeymoon after the wedding. Why don't you go over to your parents' house? It is Mother's Day. You cook her breakfast.
1: Hey, Mom, I know you had a
2: long day. You put so much into planning this wedding. I want to take care of you today and cook you breakfast.
1: Here's the thing. We're going to be in Maryland, so that's tough.
2: Well, you could bring her a Maryland breakfast delicacy, whatever that is.
1: I have a feeling that we're all going to be slightly hungover and going to find food in the hotel.
6: A Maryland breakfast delicacy. Hey, Mom, your daughter got married, but here's a scone. Like, what are you going to do that's going to make up for that?
2: No, it's just people want to be seen. And for her to have put so much into the planning of this, it's a very big and emotional day for you to say, hey, I know that this has been a lot. I want to do something to take this off your plate and show you how much I love and appreciate you is the best gift of all.
6: A banana nut muffin.
8: Just write her a card, get her a gift certificate to get a massage or her nails done, hand deliver it along with breakfast.
1: None of these things are better. This is why I'm in trouble for the rest of my life.
4: Yeah, nobody's helping.
1: It's impossible.
4: Here. Nobody's helping. At Upco Radio, if you have more ideas for Pat.
1: Or another tequila festival.
4: Yeah. Wow. Your sister's selfish.
2: I told you, come to the city. We'll wing you. The Patchelor, live in New York.
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1: I'm asking Jeannie Bouchard this. So Pat goes to a concert. The people next to him bring a three-year-old child that's screaming the entire time. Any issue with that?
2: That's not right. Obviously, the child doesn't want to be there if he's screaming, right? Poor little baby's eardrums. I hope he had, like, those big headphones on. But that's just not, like, respectful.
1: Bigger issue, that or the fact that Pat went alone to the concert?
2: Oh, wow. That's a red flag. Where are his friends?
3: Let's do it.
1: 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Evan Cohen with you. Big theme today, in addition to all the Game 7s from yesterday, Patrick Mahomes getting healthy, is Pat Costello complaining, our producer, that his sister is getting married this week. That his sister is selfish because it makes him look bad to do this right before Mother's Day. People are tweeting in all kinds of ideas for Pat as to how to make up for being the worst child in the power rankings coming up, right? Is basically what we're looking at.
4: Why do we put him, just because he's not getting married, just because he doesn't have a partner, why does that make him the worst child?
5: Because the week after that, my other sister's graduating college.
6: Oh.
1: Wait a second.
5: It's
1: hold
5: a tough
1: on.
5: Stretch.
1: Hold on a second. No. Courtney, you're doing something that is unneeded, which is you're making this as if you're a bad child because of similar resumes in some capacities.
4: No.
1: It's specific to Pat. Pat's the bad child is what Pat is saying. No one else is saying that.
4: No
1: one is saying if you're single, you're bad. What Pat is saying is he's bad in his parents' eyes because of the timing of this.
6: Well, there's two major life events happening for both of the siblings.
5: I didn't say bad. Wow. I just said less important than my sister. It's a tough one. It's a tough thing to follow up. I don't think my parents are going to disown me, but...
4: You work on a national radio show Monday through Fridays. I think you're doing all right.
5: My mom's
4: yourself,
5: favorite
4: Pat.
5: Segment isn't even... I'm over it.
6: That's true.
4: I don't care. The fact you're...
6: I have an idea.
4: You are on a national radio show. You're doing just fine for yourself. You already graduated college. You're not married yet, but maybe one day. Like, why are we keeping track here?
5: Just saying.
6: Why don't you, on Friday, if it's okay with Evan...
1: He's off.
6: Oh, are you off Friday?
5: Yes, Thursday and Friday.
6: Are you back on Monday?
1: His sister's getting married.
5: No, I won't be back. I won't be back until Tuesday.
6: Okay, so whatever... Unless you want to do it your last day this week or your first day back next week, as long as it is okay with Evan and Nuno, why don't you do an unsportsmanlike moments of the day takeover?
1: It's fine with me.
6: In honor of your mom and put together a bunch of stories that you know your mom would love on her favorite segment. And that is something that neither of your siblings could ever accomplish.
5: Yeah,
7: but does she love the segment because of the segment itself or because Evan is hosting it? Like, those are the questions you got to ask.
1: Moms do like me. It's not mine, but moms do like me.
6: But Pat could pick the stories that are tailored towards his mother and you could execute it. There's a lot of different ways we could go about this.
1: He does contribute as it is.
6: But... he could specifically be like, these are stories that I picked for my mom because I love her. Happy Mother's Day.
5: I don't think this is pushing me up the ranking, Smalls, but it's not a bad idea.
6: I mean, come on. It's better than
4: anything else. It's a customizable gift. It's better than getting her, I don't know, something you could buy her any time of the year.
1: Okay, there's some
4: like
1: more
4: candy.
1: More ideas coming in.
4: We're a wedding.
1: Rich Cardona tweets, so at Pat Costello 20 on Twitter, out of Cordio, can give a speech at the wedding. I'm so happy for my sister and her new husband, and I hope one day the right woman walks into my life someday soon. And then maybe somehow that could be a good thing.
5: I think I would just walk into the Chesapeake if I did that.
8: What are we doing? Making this speech about himself?
5: What are we doing here? That was terrible advice.
1: Okay, Hodgepack tweets, out of Cordio, ask the DJ for a specific... a son of the mother and brother of the bride dance. Pick a special song.
5: No, that's not a thing.
1: So what if you do Boys to Men Mama?
5: No, I'm not. No? That's crazy.
6: But also, it's his sister's wedding.
5: Yeah, I'm not making it about me and my sister's wedding.
6: It's her
1: Josh
6: day.
1: Tweets
6: Their
1: in,
6: day.
1: This may be the right answer. This may just be the right answer. And you're not going to like it, Pat, but I think you're going to agree with it. A grandchild born on Mother's Day is the only card he has. That's it.
6: Well, there is a lot of things that would have to happen for it to happen on that specific day.
4: That takes planning, I would assume, and a lot of planning.
6: Very, very difficult to execute.
5: I would assume was really funny.
4: I mean, if you adopt a child, you could adopt them and have the day be Mother's Day.
6: Are your parents?
4: Does Mother's Day not change every single year?
5: Yeah, it changes a little.
4: Okay.
8: It's so, on a Sunday every year.
6: Could you adopt a dog?
5: How is that better?
6: Because
1: I think you got, I think you're right. You got nothing.
5: That's what I'm saying. There's no hope.
1: Money, adoption, animal, meals, people. There's no
6: angle. Like moments of the
5: there's
6: day.
5: There's nothing. It's the baby. That's it. If somehow
1: what
5: I managed
1: okay,
5: to...
1: wait. I have one other thing. What if I know you said there's no single people going to this wedding, but there are people I'm sure that are working the wedding that you may not know are going to be there. What if somehow, some way, you meet the person of your dreams? And you and this person have a conversation like you've never had in your life. And you say to your mom the next day, Mom, I know this is about so-and-so. I don't know your sister's name. I apologize. And this was her night. And I waited till today to tell you this. But I have absolutely fallen in love with whoever. And I think this is it. I think I finally found the person. And I wanted you to be the first to know here on Mother's Day, the day after my sister
7: died. This is terrible.
5: One, that's crazy. But two, here's why that wouldn't work. Because it would just forever be, oh, remember when you met blank at Caroline's wedding? It would always have Caroline's wedding
6: That's
5: attached
6: right.
5: to it.
8: And
6: That's
8: it's
6: right.
8: more of Pat taking shine away from his sister, which is the yes. whole point. He's not allowed to do
1: then
8: that.
1: Then I got nothing.
5: That's
1: got
5: what
1: nothing.
5: I'm saying. This was my whole point.
8: I think
5: it's over for me.
8: I think the baby is it. But even if you have a
1: he
8: baby.
1: He has to have a baby by Sunday?
8: No.
1: And even the adoption no, process. Just at some point. If I was the adoption agency, this guy is not the father because of he's adopting a kid as a bit. I'm not allowing you to adopt the kid. Yeah, I'm sorry.
5: I don't think it's going to work out.
8: Here's the problem with that. If Pat somehow...
1: I'm all about the bit, but not an adoption of a child.
8: In the next couple years, and whoever he marries or is partnered with has a child on Mother's Day, that child is just now overshadowing Mother's Day that year. Like, Mother's Day wasn't important this year because now this child is here to take all the shine.
5: Here's the other problem with that, is that it wouldn't be about my mom still. It would still be about the mother of my child first. So my mom would still come second there.
8: Yeah, it'd be about her mom.
1: I'm fascinated as to why one Courtney Cronin is annoyed by all of this.
4: Because
5: she doesn't believe in me.
1: Yeah.
4: No, I absolutely believe in you. That's half the battle. I believe that you can make whatever happiness you want happen, but I don't understand why, just because it's your sister's day that happens to happen right before Mother's Day, that means that you're completely out of the pecking order and you're down the power rankings of Costello siblings, because there's three, right?
5: Can you name a better Mother's Day present?
4: Hand-painted art.
5: Wrong.
4: Moms love that stuff.
5: What?
4: When you were a child...
5: Painted art?
1: Oh, my hand-painted art?
4: When you were a
1: He's
4: child...
1: He's not Van Gogh. What do you mean?
4: He's also not a kindergartner.
1: I'd rather him cut his ear off.
4: When you were a child, what did your parents love more than anything else? What was always on the refrigerator? If you're in the case of my father, what would you frame unnecessarily and put it onto the wall? Hand-painted
8: By
4: art.
8: By a seven-year-old. Yeah.
4: They never said there was no statute of limitations of age on this.
8: You got this, Pat.
6: You want to make a collage for your mom? Paper mache, perhaps?
8: Draw a goldfish.
5: Would you rather have a new son-in-law or hand-painted art from your 31-year-old son?
4: I didn't realize that getting family members was incurring new family members was somehow
5: it's a wedding
4: gift. A gift for Mother's Day, though. It's the gift for the wedding.
6: What about a gift that keeps on giving? What if you give her a card where... for once a month, you put in there, we're going to do this together, or I'm going to do this for you. So then by the time this rolls around next year, every month you've already declared, I'm the best sibling.
1: Does anyone in their life, besides their spouse, as much as to do anything once a month with a person?
6: He's trying to get up in the rankings here. Okay, he's willing to do extreme things.
8: The bar's high. Pat's got to go all out if he wants to, supersede what his sister is doing here.
4: Okay. I have an idea. Why don't you get her a performance from her favorite musical act? Tickets to one.
5: I mean...
6: Who's her favorite musical act?
4: Yeah, I don't know. Pat, do you know?
8: It's better than hand-painted art.
5: I don't know who it is at this point.
1: What about pottery and ceramics you can make her? I mean, we're just going to do elementary school.
4: It's the thought that counts. And you know what? A handmade gift is better than a store-bought gift more times than not.
6: That is true.
1: Hand-painted art.
4: You guys are acting like it's such a far-out-there idea. I don't care that, Evan's 9 and 12-year-old may be doing those things. I could do it at my age, and I think that it would be appreciated.
1: Are you a good painter?
4: No, I'm not. But, I would at least put thought and time into it.
1: I believe that. Because Courtney's a thought and time into everything person.
6: Actually,
1: I give her credit on that.
6: Actually, that could backfire, Courtney, and here's why.
1: Oh.
4: Why?
6: Because Pat's mother wants him to... take that next step in life, to find someone to develop this new chapter of adulthood. She may be more concerned than anything if he is giving hand-painted art for Mother's Day. That may feel like a bit of a lonely regression.
1: As a non-artist.
6: As a non-artist.
1: Yeah, you're an artist. Do you know?
4: Can you paint?
1: Story.
4: Do you have any skills? Can you paint?
1: Just in general.
5: It's been a long time since I've done any art, but...
1: Wait, by the way, isn't your mom a golfer?
5: She likes golf.
1: What about... I have an idea. Masters? Take her to the Masters.
5: I mean, you got the ticket hookup or what?
6: I mean, that is a... I want to bring my dad to the Masters.
5: Said than done
6: it's a
5: on
6: very
5: that
6: hard
5: one.
6: Thing to accomplish.
4: You could do a sports bucket list thing or music bucket list.
6: I just did that with my dad with the Pirates. It was wonderful. Pirates Cardinals game.
4: Come up with a list of five things. Put it in a card. Put little coupons. Like, cut them out. Like, make little coupons. Admission for one XYZ. Stevie Nicks concert. Because we know you love a Stevie Nicks cover band. But go to the real thing.
5: Can I just say someone just tweeted us. Josh just tweeted us. And said, Courtney, bring some dry macaroni for Pat next week to make some art.
4: Yeah, you can make a necklace out of it.
1: What's That's the good. Thing in the shoebox that you would make, like the...
5: Diorama?
1: Diorama. Yeah. Yeah, why don't you do that while you're at it? It's amazing.
4: They're better than any of the ideas that any of you other people have put out.
1: No, they're definitely
4: morning.
1: Not.
4: Yes, they are.
1: Adam Toll 3 tweets at Upco Radio, have Pat's mom come on the radio and read her a top five list of being a mom.
6: Power rankings?
1: Power rankings, brought to us by SoFi, where Pat can do a power rankings of the things he likes about his mom, and then H&R Block brings us objections and omissions. So that'll be, and then she can object with what you like.
5: I can't think of anything that my mom would hate more than that.
1: People are tweeting in a ton of things here. All right, Adam just tweeted, Pat should get a wine named after his mom. How much money do you guys think Pat has?
5: How open a winery?
4: Yeah, but you could get a custom
1: open a winery in the Napa Valley for your mom.
4: No, but you can buy like a custom blend. Have you been to wineries before? Like, you can buy something that like we put in its own label on it. You can make it really neat. Be like the day before, like just put Mother's Day and then also put and Caroline's wedding. Right underneath in small print, just so she doesn't.
1: Pat, you know what?
5: I was right. It's over.
1: It's a great observation. You're done. You're in last place for a long time. How you get out of that? Basically, the only common ground is that everyone's saying you need to have a kid by Sunday.
8: Or hand painted art.
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1: 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Two game sevens yesterday. The Cleveland Cavaliers advanced past a depleted Raptors team last night. No Brandon Ingram, no Emmanuel Quickley, but huge storyline, Jared Allen, center for the Cleveland Cavaliers. 22 points, 19 rebounds, was nasty during the course of the game. Donovan Mitchell with 22, and Cleveland was down 9 points in the second quarter. The next 15 minutes of game action, they outscored the Raptors 49-21. So they go from down 9 to up 19, and Jared Allen had 14-10 in that span. They win 114-102, and they will play the winner of the other Game 7 yesterday that we saw, the Detroit Pistons beating the Orlando Magic 116-94. Detroit gets 16 three-pointers in this game. They come back from 3-1 down. Franz Wagner does not play for Orlando. He was banged up. Cade Cunningham with 32 points, 12 assists. But the storyline, Tobias Harris with 30 points in this game was awesome. 19 of them in the first half and gave them that role player that they desperately needed. Paolo Banchero did everything he could with 38, 9 rebounds, 6 assists. But obviously Orlando blew it here. I mean, they blew it yesterday. They blew it in game 6 because Detroit was down 24 points in that game 6. And they went on to win 93-79. They went 45 plus minutes of real time without a basket, and they missed 23 shots in a row. Just absurd. So now you get J.B. Bickerstaff's current team, the Detroit Pistons, against his former team, Cleveland Cavaliers, in that next round. Smalls, Courtney, Smalls, start with you. Are you willing to throw out round one for both of these teams and say, you know what? I'm back to putting it in the place where what I thought about these teams, either during the season on their high points or before the season, we're good. I don't need to worry about what happened in this first round. We're back to normal with these two, Cleveland and Detroit.
2: Yes, to some degree, because I think as the season developed, we were prognosticating that both of these teams would be in this position. But with Detroit specifically, I am not willing to throw out round one because of the manner in which they won the series, and especially because of the way Cade has played since he's come back from that collapsed lung. They absolutely demoralized the Orlando Magic. And a lot of people will point to the Magic and say, well, you know, they're the ones that crumbled. I know not having Franz there was incredibly detrimental to them. But while I expected Detroit to be here, being the one seed, everything that happened for them leading up to the postseason and then the way that they battled in this round one, I'm definitely taking that into account. So I'm not willing to just throw that out the window.
3: I don't think you can possibly throw out what happened in the first round series for a number of different reasons, health being one of those things. Obviously, these two series went to seven, so they come in more evenly matched. If you were to ask me about the Boston Celtics and the New York Knicks, Knicks got the whole weekend to rest. So just because that one went seven games and the team looked different, the 76ers, that is, at the end of that series than they did at the beginning, doesn't mean that all of a sudden, oh, the first round series doesn't matter, because there's one team that has a granted, like, significant advantage for you in that series, which would be the Knicks from the health sense. The reason I don't throw it out for the Detroit Pistons is because there's something Cade Cunningham did in Game 5 to single-handedly save their season with 45 points, and he follows it up with 32-10 in Game 6. You're getting hot at the right time. I actually think it's a benefit to them to play off of what happened Games 5, 6, and 7 when we all counted them out and carry that level of momentum over into a very short turnaround before they play on Tuesday. I think it's a good thing that this happened for them. Right now, they're playing like a much better brand of basketball, their brand of basketball that we saw from them during a 60-win season, than they were at any other point Games 1 through 3.
1: Can either of these teams that won a Game 7 yesterday go to the finals, or do you think it's going to be the winner of the Knicks and Sixers, Court?
3: I still think it's the winner of the Knicks and Sixers. I do. And I've, you know, Boston was my pick initially. Now that obviously has to change. I think it's the Knicks still right now. We said this the other day because they figured out how to wrestle back a series when it looked bleak. And it wasn't as bleak as some of these other ones. They had a 2-1 deficit when they were playing Atlanta. But cat-centric offense. The game has gotten more cat-centric. There's been a way to get the ball in Jalen Brunson's hands more than there had been at any other point of the series. And defensively, I think they reestablished their identity. So I think the Knicks are coming out of the East. The 76ers do make that a little bit more challenging, just knowing that that is a worse matchup in a lot of ways. And you saw the odds there on ESPNU, if you're watching us. What did that say? Plus 650 for the 76ers to come out of the East. I like the chances with the Knicks right now. Plus 650. I still think the Knicks are that team. I do not see it being the Pistons or the Cavaliers.
2: I'm going to go with the winner of New York and Philly as well, but I'm not counting out the Sixers. I actually think they could take this in seven. I think it's going to be very interesting matchups in this series. I'm interested in Embiid and Kat. New York has a lot of depth. I think VJ Edgecombe could be a huge X factor in this one. If the Philly crowd shows up like Joel Embiid implored them to, that will be interesting. I will not be surprised at all if Philly beats the Knicks and then they go on to represent the East in the finals.
1: Yeah, I think we are now officially underrating the Pistons and the Cavs. I'm not saying anything you guys just said was incorrect. It would not surprise me, obviously, if either the Knicks or the Sixers got there. The only thing that would surprise me is if Embiid was healthy for the remainder of the season. It's unbelievably unfortunate. This man has had more freak injuries than anybody maybe in basketball history. It's so sad because when he's playing, he's great. But the Detroit Pistons were 60-22 this season. The Cavs were 52-30. They were the one seed a year ago. We're talking about two teams over a two-year stretch that have been excellent. Excellent. And I don't know that either party is going to face, well, Detroit will not face a more difficult task than coming back from 3-1 down and accomplish it. Like, mm-hmm. You're not going to be 3-1 down against the Cavs and come back. That's just not going to happen. They're much better than the Raptors. But so what they just accomplished was awesome. And I think in a way that gets you mentally and physically rolling maybe more than if you just swept them. The fact that they were able to just do the unthinkable, and now you're looking, again, at a 60-win team with a clear-cut best player on the court, right? Cade Cunningham can be a best player on the court. Jalen Duren is not going to back down from anyone physically. We know that. And if you can get some semblance of that from Tobias Harris, and then you go the other way, and you talk about Cleveland, to me, Donovan Mitchell is a best player on the court kind of player in a postseason series, right? Jared Allen, who everyone kind of used, I hate to say this, but that soft label, he ain't soft, not the way he played last night. Mobley wasn't great yesterday, but if you can get the best version of him, I think these rosters in Cleveland and Detroit are really good. They're both really well coached. They've been great over the last two seasons. I think we have officially underrated these two because both shouldn't have had to go seven in their respective series, and the Knicks are really, really, really good. The Knicks could go all offense and beat you. I think the Knicks could go all defense and potentially beat you. They have versatile lineups. They have depth. Mike Brown uses the depth, but I think we are already officially at a point where we are underrating Detroit and Cleveland and what they could do in the postseason. I just think that either one of them could easily get to the finals. I know there's only two series wins.
3: Easily get to the finals?
1: Yeah.
3: That's a pretty significant quantifier there. Why easily?
1: Well, easily, meaning like I think that you guys are ranking most logical finals teams as Knicks or Sixers 1, the other one 2, and these are 3 and 4. When I say easily, I don't mean they're going to win. I'm sorry. I good catch by you, and you should have pounced on that, and you did, and that's a good job by you. I don't mean, Courtney, that they're going to win in four over the next two series. Like, okay. What I mean is I would not have the winner of this series ranked third in terms of the most logical team. I think you can make the argument that whoever wins this series is more likely to get to the finals than whoever wins the Knicks and Sixers. That's what I'm saying. Easily is the wrong word.
3: Knicks and the Sixers, physically, do you think the Knicks and the Sixers will take so much out of each other in the Eastern Conference semifinals that it'll be impossible to make a final?
1: Well, maybe. I think these two teams will beat each other up also. I think the one thing I will keep coming back to, if I'm the Philadelphia 76ers, attack, attack, attack, mm-hmm. Jalen Brunson. Go after. He does not play defense.
3: Yeah, do what happened to the Hawks when they got built a 2-1 lead.
1: And they have guards, as we know. Maxey, Edgecombe. If you're going to put Grimes in there, he can play well. Like, attack, attack, attack Jalen Brunson. And I said to Nuno today, I said, okay, and he's a Knicks fan, where are you hiding Brunson? He said, the only place right now is probably Oubre. Okay, take Oubre off the court. Paul George can match up with OG, and Quentin Grimes could match up with Mikal Bridges. Like, I'm just saying that the Knicks have a weakness on defense with their best offensive player. And I think the other two rounds here, or the other two teams, can put lineups on the floor where there may not be as drastic of a weakness on one side of the ball. Duncan Robinson's not a good defensive player. We saw what happened, though, when they put in some of their bench guys. Dennis Jenkins was great yesterday for them.
4: And then you wonder why Knicks fans don't like you. Because just the, like...
1: What did I say that was incorrect?
4: It's just the Jalen Brunson stuff. Like, you know, I'm just saying. It's just... Then you wonder why on ESPN New York, some guy, you know, a listener calls in on Friday and calls you a fraud.
5: Was it you?
4: No, it wasn't me. It was one of your, I guess, neighbors from back in the day that said, I lived next to Evan. What? It's like, parents should be embarrassed. He was a huge Knicks fan.
1: And, my neighbor?
4: Yeah. We'll play the sound later, but like, for you. But yeah.
1: He was my neighbor you that got, would call in.
2: I need to hear this.
4: You got called out by a listener from ESPN New York, said you're kind of a fraud.
1: Yeah,
4: but no, it's the way
1: Jalen Brunson stinks on defense. What do you want me to say?
4: You do it, Ev. It's just the way, like, it's kind of like, I say don't, it's like, I love you to death.
1: No, you don't.
4: Kind of.
1: You would love my death.
4: No, that's just mean. But like, it's kind of like you tiptoe over, like, just say, hey,
1: I think the Knicks are awesome. I think they have a major problem against the Sixers because Jalen Brunson doesn't play defense. I don't know that that's, Alan Hahn can't argue that. Alan Hahn is texting me the other day, ESPN New York, of course, and Knicks analyst. Alan is a great guy and a great basketball mind. Alan knows way more than I do. Is Alan going to argue that the Knicks have a guy in Jalen Brunson who is in danger of getting attacked on every play in this series? Is that some bold statement?
4: If they want to run the defense through Kelly Oubre, the Phillies offense through Kelly Oubre, go ahead. I just expect... And I haven't been a Mike Brown fan, but I just expect him to make sure that, you know, for most of that game, Jalen Brunson isn't in a bad spot.
5: Why are they running the offense through Kelly Oubre?
4: That's who Jalen Brunson guards. Put him on Kelly Oubre.
5: I don't think he can guard Kelly Oubre either.
2: I love that Evan is the nettlesome.
1: Well, I wonder what the word of the day is now.
2: The nettlesome genesis for Knicks fans' frustrations. Nettlesome, meaning annoyance. Frustration, irritation. Evan, nettlesome, according to Knicks fans.
5: This is really on you.

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14: Good morning. I'm Scott Fredericks, and this look at the latest in Billings area news for this Monday, May 4th. It's now official. Riverstone Health has taken ownership of the historic Colonial Apartments in downtown Billings. The deal marks the end of a long-standing legal battle over the property's future. Here's Ken Edelblum with what happens next for this site.
15: Riverstone Health has officially purchased the site of the former Colonial Apartments in Billings, paying $500,000 for the troubled property. The move clears the way for the health department to begin work on the site, which it's been trying to acquire since 2009. CEO John Forte says the goal is to turn the property into a symbol of community resilience, with future planning sessions aimed at addressing local needs like housing, food access, and health care.
14: Some staggering facts for you this morning. A stroke happens every 40 seconds in the U.S. Strokes are the fifth leading cause of deaths in the U.S. Nearly 2 million brain cells die each minute a stroke remains untreated. May is National Stroke Awareness Month. Dr. Barry McKenzie, trauma director at Intermountain Health, St. Vincent's Regional Hospital in Billings, talks about EMS.
16: Our EMS crews are trained frequently about recognizing signs of stroke, or TIAs, and be able to notify the facilities where they're being transferred to actually have a stroke activation. Just like we have trauma activations, we have stroke activations to get all the necessary players in place to be able to take

0: ship them in as quickly as we can.
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3: Behind a cold front, the temperatures back off quickly. I'm Ed McIntosh from Q2. Relatively mild here for the morning, but by the afternoon, highs will be in the upper 50s instead of the 70s we experienced over the weekend. Expect some clouds and some showers around, on down to isolated showers by this evening. Cooler Tuesday with showers. 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
5: Now Rivera is set. And here's the payoff. Swung on and grounded to second. Cano fields, throws to first, in time. Ball game over. World Series over. Yankees win. The Yankees win!
6: That is the voice of John Sterling, radio voice of the New York Yankees for parts of 36 seasons. Wow. That call, 2009 World Series for the New York Yankees. And it was announced moments ago by New York-based WFAN Sports Radio in New York that John Sterling has passed away at the age of 87. He joined the Yankees broadcast in 1989, calling 5,420 regular season games, 211 postseason games before retiring in April 2024. The Yankees win, his signature call was unbelievable. This is a man that would show up to every single game, regardless of the temperature, in a suit. He's an old school broadcaster who was great at his job. And you think about the legendary broadcast booths that he had with Michael Kay and now Susan Waldman. Just an unbelievable broadcaster, and as associated with a team as anyone. John Sterling, New York Yankees, perfectly associated with each other forever. He passes away, unfortunately, today at 87 years old.
7: Yes, he's synonymous with Yankee baseball. And with the duration of the baseball season, it is a long grind. And with how many postseason games that he also called, Ev, as you mentioned, 211, he is such a part of the fabric of Yankee fans' lives. Like, I think about the voice of my childhood, which is Jack Buck. He was the soundtrack of so many of my summers. And that is what John Sterling was for so many Yankee fans. They look forward to hearing his voice be the narrator of their favorite team, and something that is such an important part of their lives and things that they care about. And local broadcasters like that really resonate with people, and this is a sad loss for so many.
8: It happens in all sports where you have an announcer be with a team for a long time. They have fingertip knowledge of the players, of the organization, of the front office, the coaching staff, whatever. But there is something special about baseball that Michelle just brought up, and it makes me, I don't know, it makes me emotional talking about it, because I think about, like, that's my childhood with Pat Hughes and the Chicago Cubs. Like, that's my soundtrack. And I know that there are Yankees fans this morning who are waking up to this news. And obviously, he lived an incredible life, had an incredibly long career. But the career part, that isn't what matters the most out of this. It's what he made people feel. Because there is something about baseball that I think all sports fans feel this, but specifically with this sport, that there's an essence with it that just captures something that I don't know can be replaced, because it's a sport with iconic calls like this that get passed down from generation to generation. It's stuff that, you know, for me, like growing up with my father and then my grandfather, and thinking about the iconic Cubs calls, like from all of the years, all the winning years, all the losing years. And I know that the Yankees, obviously, when John Sterling was at his heyday, which, I mean, the guy was doing this up until his mid-80s. It's incredible. But you think about the stuff that you'll remember, And it's always associated with people that you enjoyed the games with. Family, friends, loved ones, colleagues, coworkers, sports fans who get together to watch, that this is what brings you together. And I just don't know if we will ever have the longevity of these people who do this stuff as often as someone like he did. And he'll be missed because, I mean, I think, I don't know why the funniest thing in my mind right now was when, it's not funny for Yankees fans, but you think about when Big Poppy was doing the Yankees lose after, you know, the World Series. And it's just because he pitched such an iconic moment that we all could have a little bit of fun with, those who were Yankees fans in that moment. But it was emotional hearing this just because it's part of your childhood leaving. And I know that there are a lot of people, I'm sure, across sports, New York, wherever, who feel that today because this is as much of the fabric of what you love as a sports fan.
6: No doubt. And he was, you said soundtrack of the summer is what John Sterling was. And I think a lot of that has to do with his love for music and show tunes and Broadway.
7: Yeah. Mm.
6: So I interned for John Sterling and Michael Kay when I was in college. And he would come in talking about Broadway. And if you think about Susan Waldman, who I think some people know this, was a singer, like was an actress. And so the combination of the two of them, it's like if you think about why it resonates, the broadcast resonates because of your connection to people. Courtney talking about her dad and grandpa, for me with Mets games growing up my whole life was my grandfather. I became less of a baseball fan when my grandfather passed away because that was my connection to the Mets, right? You are a baseball fan, Smalls, because of your connection to your dad and your love for the St. Louis Cardinals. And John Sterling, the concept of a soundtrack is music, is how it hits you. It's the way in which stories are told, et cetera, et cetera. And I think the love for the music and the Broadway aspect with he and Susan was unbelievable.
8: They were a perfect team.
6: Yeah.
8: They were an absolute, I mean, for
6: but he
8: her-
6: was on two perfect.
8: Yeah.
6: Think about that.
7: Yeah.
6: Kay and Sterling. Mm-hmm. Kay and Sterling, perfect team.
8: Yep.
6: Waldman and Sterling, perfect team.
7: So good.
6: Two perfect teams doing that job is really, really, really difficult. And John Sterling did that forever.
7: But also credit to him for being the connective tissue.
6: Can I tell you something funny about him?
7: Of course.
6: Just to make us smile for a second.
8: Yeah.
6: So if you think about headsets on radio, there was no video. Headsets on radio, right? You would have on both ears.
7: Mm-hmm.
6: When I was an intern there, he would never have the other ear. He'd put his finger on his ear the entire broadcast.
7: Hmm.
6: Instead, I don't know why. It was like I carry a pen and I fidget all the time, right? Like you
7: to hear part of the crowd, maybe.
6: I don't know.
7: But to feel the essence of the stadium.
6: Yes, maybe. But he would have one earpiece in and then put like the Yankees with his finger on, like, not in his ear, but like what's that? The thing right there on the ear, like the little thing that sticks out or whatever. And he would cover his ear with his finger the entire time. As he, like, hey, you have another headset. You could use that. But he would always use the finger there and cover his ear that way. And John Sterling, I mean, iconic announcer. Yeah, I mean, Courtney, I don't know how many of that era broadcasters are left,
7: mm-hmm.
6: right? Like, there's probably broadcasters you think about in your life today where you're like, I still hear this person. They're still broadcasting. And it means that much to me.
8: People don't realize, like, how much, or I don't actually know if the broadcasters themselves realize how big of an impact they have on people's lives, because they are the, like Michelle said, the connective tissue for games. I mean, we can all go to a game and just listen to the ambient noise, listen to the PA address, whatever, but I always grew up as being one of those people who would listen to the radio call whenever I went to a Cubs game, because that's how my family did it. And I know there's a lot of Yankees fans who probably did the same, where like the most iconic calls in the franchise's history, more or less, or at least like in the modern era. I'm not going to discredit anything that came from like before I was a sports fan, but you know, an A-bomb from A-Rod, those sorts of things,
6: right, the nicknames,
8: yeah. What he did for Giancarlo Stanton, for like all of these players that we know. People move around a lot in these jobs, and once you, especially in baseball, once you become the voice of a team, the way that Vin Scully did forever, the way that Pat Hughes has done in Chicago forever, the way that, you know, I mean, it's a long time ago, but like Jack Brickhouse with the St. Louis Cardinals, like those people are who we remember as much as the teams, as much as the players. And I think that that's all encompassing. And it does it in a way in baseball that it doesn't in other sports.
7: I think so many of us that are baseball fans, we have a call of our life. Like, you'll remember one specific call more than anything else, whether it's an iconic broadcaster's home run call or one specific championship call, whatever it is. There's just something about listening to the play-by-play of a baseball game where that call will resonate throughout your lifetime. Like, the call of my life is Joe Buck, Game 6, 2011 World Series, where David Fries, hometown kid, hits a walk-off to send the Cardinals to Game 7, and he says, "We'll see you tomorrow night."
8: Yep.
7: And that's obviously an homage to his father, who was the voice of the Cardinals for so many years. And that call right there just encompasses everything we feel about that franchise and about our city. And that will be the call of my life. And I know so many Yankee fans today have a John Sterling call that will be the call of their life.
6: Yeah, there are very few of those announcers left that bring you back, at least at our age, that bring you back to your childhood. Bob Murphy, for me, as a Mets fan, you're bringing up Jack Buck, obviously.
7: Mike Shannon as well.
6: Yeah, I mean, and so it's like, there are probably so, like, Matt LaPay is the voice of the Badgers.
7: Yes.
6: You know him now. He's
7: wonderful,
6: one of the greatest
7: person.
6: People. But, like, when I still hear him to this day, I'm like, I can still go back to 18 to 22 years old.
7: It transports you. That voice transports you.
6: Right. And John Sterling today, Yankee fans, with his passing, are going back to 8, 9 years old. Like, the greatest things growing up was going to sleep listening to the radio.
7: Yep.
6: Right? Having the transistor radio right by your bed, and it's like the alarm clock radio at times, and you're like, okay, I'm going to sleep listening to sports talk radio, or I'm going to sleep listening to a game. And there's something, in a weird way, there's something that is, yes, it's great that you can get every piece of content everywhere. But, like, I remember in New Hampshire at summer camp trying to get Mets games on a little yellow Walkman because it would help me go to sleep.
7: Yeah.
6: Right? John Sterling is on a late night West Coast game. Nuno Tejeda, growing up in Connecticut, is trying to get the game when the Yankees are playing the Mariners. And he's got to hear that Yankee game because you're not allowed to watch TV that late at night and you have school the next day. And it's John Sterling's voice that is comforting for you.
7: It is a comfort. I know when I first moved here to New York, being able to tune into Cardinals baseball games is what made me feel like I was back at home and made me feel, it's weird, but made me feel like I was going to be okay. You know, it is just, it's a really special thing. It's a very special relationship, especially when you have somebody who's been such a staple and has been there for so many major moments like John Sterling was.
6: Died today at 87 years old, Yankees voice for parts of 36 seasons. Joined the Yankees broadcast in 1989, 5,420 regular season games and 211 postseason games before retiring in April 2024. A life certainly lived. The late, great John Sterling. We're on Sportsmanlike, presented by Progressive Insurance.
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1: Smalls, what were you saying? I'm sorry, I didn't hear you.
2: What?
1: Unsportsmanlike. Here on ESPN. She was chewing something. I tried to go right to her. Didn't work. Good teammate. Didn't work. Game day means traveling. Wherever I'm headed, I book with Marriott Bonvoy, official hotel partner of the NCAA and U.S. Soccer, with a portfolio of brands offering different comforts like complimentary breakfast at select hotels. There's an option that fits. Marriott Bonvoy, where game day checks in. People are still weighing in on this Pat situation.
2: They're invested.
1: Yeah. Pat Costello, a producer of this show, one of our producers, he made it very clear today that his sister is getting married this weekend. His other sister is graduating college, I think next week or within the next few weeks. It is Mother's Day on Sunday, and he has realized that there is zero chance, outside of the Books flowers, of course, he will get, there is zero chance that Pat can live up to his other sisters. And that he is...
2: No.
1: He's trying to come up with a gift for his mom that could equal one daughter getting married and the other daughter graduating college. How about just resigning your position as a son? Just like, hey, you know what? I've done all I could do and I'll never get better at this.
2: You're the only boy?
3: Yeah.
1: You don't think you would know by now if he has a brother?
4: There's three siblings total, right?
3: Yeah, me and two sisters.
2: And you're the middle?
3: I'm the middle, yep.
1: Oh, it's over. He's got... Just resign.
3: It's tough.
1: Can you resign as a son?
2: Only boy and middle child? That is tough.
3: Yeah, there's nothing I can do. It's over for me.
2: Two huge.
4: What about sports tickets? Like, what's your mom? Well, who's your mom's biggest? Like, who's she a fan of? What's her biggest
3: fan? Any of the Philly teams.
4: Okay, well,
3: probably the Phillies.
2: Sixers tickets.
4: All right. Well, buying her Phillies tickets right now would be insulting. So don't do that. But once they get good, if it happens this year, you know, the fired managerial bump, get her tickets to like a midsummer game and go all expenses paid, limo to the game, food paid for, sit in a suite. I think honestly,
1: what
4: limo? For
1: Where
4: Pat?
1: Is he getting all this money from?
5: All of these things are
4: called
5: like Pat. Drop 800K.
4: Saving up.
2: How about this? Joel Embiid said, "If you need money, we got you."
4: Yeah, call him.
2: Should we not
4: use
2: implore
4: paper.
2: Joel Embiid to hook Pat's mama for a Mother's Day game to cheer on the Sixers?
3: I would have to drag her down there, kicking and screaming.
1: Oh, she wouldn't want to go.
2: Okay, then never mind.
3: Not to a Sixers game.
1: Wow.
4: Even if Joel Embiid's footing the cost.
3: No, she wouldn't go.
2: Wow. Okay.
3: I'll be surprised if she watches it on TV.
1: Wow. Randall has an interesting tweet, Pat, at Upco Radio. Pat has it backwards. He's the favorite because his sister is stealing Mother's Day weekend away from her.
2: Ooh.
3: I don't think that's true. I don't think that's right at all.
1: Mm. Well, that's just somebody weighing in on
3: that. Are you kidding me? Being the mother of the bride?
2: Yes.
3: Like, that's an elite position at a wedding.
2: 100%. She's going to get a lot of shine and a lot of love, your mom.
1: I think you're
2: As
1: done.
2: She should.
1: I think you're done.
6: Doug Fitzgerald on Twitter has my favorite take that I read to you guys in the break. You have all advised Pat poorly. His mother doesn't regard Mother's Day as a competition. You just need to tell your mother what a beautiful person she is in person and then give her a sincere hug and tell her how much you love her.
3: Oh, yeah, no, yeah, he's right. It's not a competition because the competition's over.
1: Yeah, that'll top a wedding. A hug.
6: A sincere hug?
3: Just a good hug.
6: Make sure it's sincere.
1: Her daughter gets married and we're assuming...
2: And the other one graduates.
1: Yeah, and we're assuming that based on everything you said, the brother-in-law, your future brother-in-law seems great.
2: He's wonderful.
1: And the mom loves him. Pat's hug is not going to top that. Yeah, it's not like she's marrying some guy she doesn't want her daughter to marry.
2: Yeah, so we have a wedding, a graduation, but Pat did work in a hug.
1: He gets
2: he
1: a
2: worked
1: hug.
2: In a hug.
4: Sincere one at that.
2: Sincere hug.
3: Some good hand-painted art.
4: Macaroni apparently is the favorite art medium that everybody wants you to make something with.
3: If I showed up to my sister's wedding with macaroni art, I think they would throw me out.
2: I think they'd be very concerned for you.
1: Pat, you got
4: to
1: do it now.
4: I think you have to do it now just because you want to play into the
1: Pat
4: a little bit.
1: Pat, would you do us a favor?
3: Bringing macaroni art to my sister's wedding.
1: No, no, no. Hold on. I'm going to ask a very reasonable question. Would you bring macaroni art in tomorrow? Will you work on macaroni art today and bring us a painting tomorrow from one Pat Costello macaroni art? Not to the wedding. You're right about that.
4: You can
1: paint
4: the macaroni. You can use the macaroni as a texture.
1: It'll give you an activity
2: necklace,
1: today.
2: Macaroni necklace. Paint it up.
1: Pat?
3: I'll consider it.
4: Okay.
3: I'll see what I can do.
4: In the very worst, it can go on the wall where Nuno's photos are. Right behind you.
6: We're not taking those down.
2: One of those books that's like, this is what I love about you, where you fill it out on like your favorite memories together, the things you love about your mom, what you're grateful for. They have those books at various bookstores that you do for your loved ones. That's very personal.
1: And you think that tops her daughter getting married and her other daughter graduating college?
4: No, but it is something that you should do with your parents. Like, they're not going to be here forever. You should always, like, ask questions about origin stories, about things that they wish they would have done. It's a good way to, it's a memory. It's a keepsake thing. Sounds a little morbid the way I'm describing
1: it.
4: But it does. I think it would be, I like Michelle's idea. I'm with that one. And the macaroni art.
6: I like the sincere hug.
4: Put it next to Evan's jersey in the studio.
1: The big hug coming this weekend. We're on Sportsman Mike.
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16: Behind a cold front, the temperatures back off quickly. I'm Ed McIntosh from Q2. Relatively mild here for the morning, but by the afternoon, highs will be in the upper 50s instead of the 70s we experienced over the weekend. Expect some clouds and some showers around, on down to isolated showers by this evening. Cooler Tuesday with showers.
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1: 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So three teams win game sevens this weekend. The Cavs and the Pistons did yesterday, and the 76ers did on Saturday night. Smalls, Court, which team impressed you the most? Of the three teams, which one?
4: Gotta be the 76ers.
2: Has to be.
1: Because
2: before the win,
1: they're not the only team that came back from 3-1 down, just saying.
2: But before the win, they had gone 0-18 when trailing 3-1 in a series. It's an NBA record. And Boston was 32-0 historically when holding a 3-1 series lead. And obviously Jason Tatum not playing in that game was influential in the result. But the way that the 76ers were able to battle throughout this series and overcome the odds, and the way Joel Embiid has showed up in this series, mm-hmm. was the most impressive thing to me.
4: The Celtics, a team that is supposed to be a gap year, remember? Yet they won 56 games. They get Jason Tatum back in the fold in March, and then they look like they're about to go win the East. They looked like they were about to go win the East up until Game 4. And the same issues that had plagued them in previous past seasons, not playing well at home being one of them, but there's the shooting, their super reliance on the three-pointer. And on top of that, just the way that they lost this game, zero adjustments, baffling lineups, guys who aren't in the lineup that are being paid $21 million a year to be there, i.e. Nikola Vucevic. Like, it's just stunning because this loss for the Celtics feels more self-inflicted than any other loss that we've seen from any team that saw their season wrap up in this playoff so far.
1: Why are we looking at that comeback so much greater though than the other ones? Because of the upset nature of it, because of, like, I guess, you know, we're looking at Detroit and saying they were supposed to be up, they're the one seed, etc.
4: Yep.
1: But
2: do you want to know why?
1: Okay, go ahead.
2: Because the Sixers have been, this era of Sixers basketball has been fraught with disappointment, injuries, turnover, etc. And as Courtney said, for a team that was basically sharpied in to come out of the East with the way that Brown and Tatum were playing down the stretch, for Joel Embiid, after another injury, an appendectomy, to be able to come back and be this version of himself, for Tyrese Maxey to be this version of himself, this is what Sixers fans always hoped for, but so many times they've been disappointed. So for them, with all of these different circumstances still in their way, to be able to find a way to play their best basketball when it matters the most is really impressive.
4: To the Embiid of it all, too, because this is the one of the more fragile players in the NBA when not healthy, and one of the more dominant bigs in the NBA who can do a multitude of things on the offensive and defensive end when healthy. It's just the big when and if that happens. Three straight games, I know that's not a huge sample size, but considering what he just came back from, like, not at all trying to equate the injuries, but do you remember when Joe Burrow had his appendix out at the beginning of training camp in 2023, I want to say? He was out the entire month. Like, there are questions about, like, the timeline and the timeline for him to return to come back for the regular season. And yes, I know it's a contact sport, whatever. Joel Embiid expedited that process so much so that you saw him getting his oblique stretched out in the middle of the game and going back into play. The question has always been about how good can this team be when, as far as Joel Embiid's going to take them. And we've always been robbed of that because he's just not played that much. So I think for those reasons alone, your star of stars being out there and helping you close out a Celtics team that was really hard is the reason why that's the most impressive.
1: Along with Michelle Smallman, Courtney Cronin in for Canty today, Evan Cohen with you. And joining us now, he's an NBA champion, Pelicans analyst, SiriusXM NBA radio host. Here is our buddy, Antonio Daniels, joining us here on Unsportsmanlike, presented by Progressive Insurance. AD, always great talking to you. Let's ask you the question that I just asked Smalls and Courtney. Which Game 7 winner this weekend impressed you the most of the three Eastern Conference teams?
3: Great question. It's a tough answer because all three of them were impressive in different ways. But when I think of the Philadelphia 76ers in particular and what Joel Embiid was able to overcome to help the Philadelphia 76ers get to this point, if Joel Embiid doesn't come back in that series, there's no way they win that series. Because when you look at the way the Boston Celtics play, it becomes a math equation, right? It becomes a perimeter-oriented game. And what I love about this series in particular, I'm starting to question if we have simply just watched the analytics version of basketball die right before us. Because what Joel Embiid was able to do was give the Philadelphia 76ers a clear-cut advantage in the post. And I know to hear that word in the post in today's NBA is nonsense. But he gave them an advantage that the Boston Celtics had no defense for. So his presence in coming back from appendectomy surgery, which was so incredibly impressive, to be make himself available in today's NBA for his teammates during the most impactful time of the year, and his presence was needed to push them over the hump, I guess for me, it would be the game one over the Boston Celtics in Boston.
1: Wait, AD, I got to follow up on this because I've worked with AD forever. I know him. He's not a hot take guy. Mm-hmm. This is not what he does. You just made a bold statement. Basically, what you're saying is, why can't we just see that two every time is better than the maybe of three every other time, right? Like, it's kind of what, like, right? Because, I mean, you play with Duncan and Robinson. You know what it's like to get points near the basket, right?
3: And I know, I'm going to sound like old man screaming at a cloud. But here's the thing. If you look at the NBA as a whole in this analytics era, I'm not killing analytics by any stretch of the imagination. The top 10 teams, as far as 3 points attempted when the season ended, the top 10 teams, really the top 11 teams, it's only one team remaining. In the top 11 teams for 3 points attempted per game. That one team is the Cleveland Cavaliers. Mm. All the other 10 teams have been eliminated. Mm. I'm not saying that the three-point era is over. What I'm saying is what we just watched in Boston, we watched the difference from balance. And by balance, I mean someone that you can go that can generate wide open shots because of his
1: gravity. Unfortunately, I think we're losing AD there in terms of his connection. We're going to try to get him back. But that is a really interesting mm-hmm. thing. Right? What he's saying is not like everybody, it's the Daryl Morey, general manager of the Sixers, what he said forever, he's either a three-pointer, a layup, or a free throw. And he's saying that if the top 10 teams in terms of three-pointers attempted outside of one are all out. I'm just looking at it now. Mm-hmm. Golden State, Charlotte, Portland, Boston, Phoenix, Chicago, Cleveland, as he mentioned, Memphis, Atlanta, Milwaukee, Brooklyn. And then the Knicks are there, but the Knicks are in the... That is unbelievable. Golden State, Charlotte, Portland, Boston, Phoenix, Chicago, Cleveland, Memphis, Atlanta, Milwaukee, Brooklyn.
2: Wow, what a good observation.
4: Mm-hmm.
1: So it's die by the three. Maybe once in a while you could live.
4: Look at the Celtics. Is that not what they were reliant on?
1: That's exactly what they did. Yeah. But Court, they would argue that's the same way they played years ago in winning a championship. But if you don't have... This is my biggest problem with live by the three, die by the three. If you don't have good three-point shooters, the idea of the analytics behind you have a better chance at 3 points. You know, three is better than two, but not if you don't have good three-point shooters. Like, I don't believe you should just take three-point shots because three is more than two. I believe you should take three-point shots if you have people that you think have a good chance of making those three-point shots. right? Like the concept that some of these teams should just take three-pointers. Do you know who's second to last in the NBA in three-point attempts?
2: Who?
1: Detroit.
2: Wow.
1: You know why? They don't have a lot of guys outside of Duncan Robinson that are going to consistently make threes. And Duncan Robinson is not a good defensive player. So it means if you have to take him off the floor to put on better players defensively who are less of three-point shooters but can defend and get you two easier. Joel Embiid can get you two relatively easy if he physically is capable of doing it. He has to play close to the basket in order to do that. But that was my old thing with Shaq forever. People could criticize him. Oh, he doesn't have a good jump shot. He's not good at free throws. Mm-hmm. If he can dunk every time, why do you want him to have who cares about his jump shot if he's dunking every time? Observation. Lakers, not that high up in three-pointers attempted, which is surprising considering J.J. Redick is such an analytics guy.
2: Mm-hmm.
1: Yeah, very, very interesting. We'll hopefully have more with AD coming up here. But first, Small says this from RK.
2: If you wake up early like I do, but you still want to go out, you want to enjoy life, but you don't want to feel it the next morning, you need RK Zero Proof. 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
1: We are Unsportsmanlike here on ESPN Radio. 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Along with Michelle Smallman, Courtney Cronin in for Canty today, Evan Cohen with you. And rejoining us, our guy Antonio Daniels, NBA champion, Pelicans analyst, SiriusXM NBA radio host, and giving us a fascinating overview of the three-point attempts from these teams in the postseason, AD, because your point is so well taken. We just went through it when you disconnected, of all of the different teams that are high up on the field goal, three-point attempt rankings, and out. Explain what you're saying about the analytics of the sport right now and how it impacts this postseason.
2: Just, are we watching a changing of the guard is what I'm asking. And again, let me clarify myself, because I know how things can get misconstrued. Don't hear what I'm not saying. I'm not saying the analytics era of basketball is dead, or the three-point basketball is dead. No, what I'm saying is what you'll start to see is the teams that have balance. The teams that have balance, that aren't just solely based on the three-point line, right? You look at teams that are still available, teams that are still playing. They have a balance of post play or mid-range play along with three-point attempts. What makes the Philadelphia 76ers so difficult? What makes the New York Knicks so difficult to defend is they have guys that they can play through on the post that will generate open three-point shots for everyone else. That's the difference. Right. I'm not saying the three pointers are dead or anything like that. Again, I don't want to sound as old as I actually am. But what I'm saying is there's a balance that you're seeing now with the NBA, right, of teams that are simply living by the three. Over the past couple of years, these same teams are actually dying by the three. And the teams that have balance of mid-range playing through in the post and playing through guys on the post that can generate efficient wide open three-point shots to the guys that you actually want taking those shots, or the teams that are advancing, along with teams, obviously, that have a defensive identity.
3: And Tony, I want to get your reaction to what some of the members of the Celtics were doing after their loss to Philly. So Jason Tatum obviously did not play in Game 7. A lot of fans were upset when they saw him smiling and talking to Embiid post-game after the loss. And then Jaylen Brown goes on a live stream. He complains about Embiid flopping and complains about the officiating, says it was unfair towards him. What's your reaction to the way that the Celtics have been handling this loss?
2: Well, I mean, the thing is, this is the generation that we're in. This is where we are. Like, you have to understand, this is not the 80s and the 90s, because what these guys have come up with basketball-wise is completely different than previous generations. And what I mean by that is this. This is a grassroots basketball era. A lot of these guys grew up playing together. You know, a lot of these guys went to college together. Even though it may have been for a year or two, these guys have great business connections, right, away from the sport of basketball. So it's tough, and I can understand the competitive thought process of a fan, but it's tough to ask these guys that have played together for so long, that are in business ventures together, that once the series is over, to completely hate each other and walk away from one another. Again, this is not the 80s and the 90s, where those rivalries at that time were heavy. Who is the biggest rival in today's NBA that's not geographically based?
1: I mean, that's okay. So Oklahoma City and San Antonio are going to become one. Minnesota and
3: Nuggets,
1: Denver is what we say. I mean, yeah, there are none. There are none. Let's be. I mean, LeBron and the Warriors. That's what I would say. And by the way, AD, as we all know, now they're starting to love each other.
3: Of course.
1: Right now, it's like LeBron and Steph starting to love each other a little bit. But LeBron and the Warriors would be my answer to that.
2: And a lot of times that comes from postseason. That's where rivalries are started. It doesn't happen in the regular season. That comes from postseason, and that's a great call on Denver and Minnesota, because they played each other three of the last 4 years. So, yeah, you're going to get that dislike. We heard what Jaden McDaniels said in the previous series versus Denver, and he backed it up with his play, calling guys out individually by name, right? Yeah, there's a dislike that's there, and a lot of times that dislike happens over time through the postseason.
4: So following up on that and what Michelle alluded to about Jaylen Brown going on his podcast, or rather he went on his stream afterwards, and he was really upset about the officiating in this game, but also he said like two things here I'd love to get your opinion on. Number one, he said that the refs had an agenda out against him. And really, it's for that push off, that stiff arm move that he does to create some space with himself and defenders. And he said, you know, I'm not Mark Henry. I think he meant Derrick Henry, not Mark Henry the wrestler, but that's a moot point. But then he also went on to complain about Joel Embiid flopping and that everybody does it. I don't get called for it, but like they all get called for it. And it made it as a very blanket statement here that everyone's getting calls and he's not. Mm-hmm. Is he right or is he wrong?
2: I mean, listen, I can understand emotions are high after any game, let alone losing a game 7. I get it. So for me, I sit here on the other side and I offer grace with that. I can understand the frustration. I get it. I think one of the biggest talking points now in the NBA as a whole is this whole flopping foul baiting thing. And what that does is it negates greatness. This constantly talking about it, and this is, you know, narrative based, where you hear it about the Oklahoma City Thunder all the time, and you hear it about Joel Embiid, and you hear it about Jalen Brunson and Luka. And what it does is if you talk about it to that point, the narrative, now it takes away from guys' greatness. So now you have so many different lovers of the sport of basketball watching the game with narrative glasses, as opposed to simply watching greatness. Does flopping happen? Yes. Does foul baiting happen? Yes. Has it always happened? Yes. Is it happening less in the postseason? Yes. Is it being rewarded less in the postseason? Yes. Think about this. If you think about the regular season, teams are scoring 130 and 140 points per game. Now you have teams that are struggling to get to 90. You have teams that are struggling to get to 100. The basketball that we are watching in the postseason is a completely different game than what we saw and viewed in the regular season.
1: We're talking with Antonio Daniels, NBA champion with the San Antonio Spurs, SiriusXM NBA Radio, as well as Pelicans analyst here on Unsportsmanlike, presented by Progressive Insurance. You were with Tim Duncan in year 3. Year 2 was when he won a championship. You guys won it together. You see Wemby in year 3. Who is farther along mentally in year 3? Not physically, mentally in year 3 between those two.
2: Well, the thing about Tim, you know, that's tough because I'm not in the locker room with Victor Wembanyama. I'm not in the locker room with him. So there are certain things I know about his mentality. There are certain things I know, but we also have to understand, Evan, at that particular time, you're talking about a completely different NBA. A completely different NBA. You're talking about a Tim Duncan that walked into a situation with David Robinson and Sean Elliott and Avery Johnson. You know, Mario Elie became a part of that team, and Steve Kerr and Danny Ferry and Terry Porter. That was a better led team that he had an opportunity to learn from, right? What you're seeing out of Victor Wembanyama right now on a completely different level is something special. And I'm going to say something, and I've said this numerous times on our SiriusXM show. And people call it hyperbolic. I don't see it that way because I've never seen anything like this before in my life. A 7'5" frame with this fluidity, this handle, this touch. Sometimes God is in heaven and he says, you know what, young man, I'm going to give you a little bit more than I've given anybody else. Because we've seen guys that are this size before. We've seen guys that are this size before. We've seen the Sean Bradleys and the Mark Eatons and the Manute Bowles and the Zach Edens. We've seen these, but we've never seen someone move like this. And if this young man can stay healthy, and I mean this, now health is obviously a huge issue here. If he can stay healthy, he has the potential to be the best player to ever touch a basketball, in my opinion.
1: Wow.
3: Evan, as our resident Michael Jordan stan, do you want to say anything before I proceed?
1: I think...
2: I'll listen.
1: Okay, so I under...
2: I will gladly listen, Evan, because we are talking about a 22-year-old that is 7'5", that has range, that has a handle, that has a touch. We heard what Shaquille O'Neal said the other day about him being the perfect big man. Mm-hmm. And he could not have articulated that any better. To watch this young man in person, understanding the growth that is still yet to come, I'll listen, Evan.
1: Well, okay, I'm gonna respond with a question because this will help dictate whether AD ultimately is right, whether he's on the path to being correct. Do you think the Spurs can win it all this year?
2: I think it'll be very difficult, but I feel like if you can get to the Western Conference Finals, if you're good enough to get to the Western Conference Finals, you're good enough to win it all.
1: That's fair. So you okay, but then the follow-up off of that is, do you think that all four Western Conference teams are ahead of any of the Eastern Conference teams in terms of the likelihood of winning a championship?
2: All four of them?
1: Mm-hmm.
2: No. No. Not all four of them.
1: So, I think it's hard to say that anyone's going to be the greatest player of all time when we're talking about Michael Jordan. I think the concept of a 22-year-old...
2: Oh, agreed.
1: Concept of a 22-year-old, Smalls, to your question, to the question,
3: yeah,
1: of what AD said of, take the 3 years, multiply it out by the next times seven, have him 21 years in a league where 15 of them are like this, how many titles, how many MVPs? We certainly get into that conversation, and I understand what you're saying. Like, if you just, you take the small sample size and you multiply it, he certainly has a lot. I will never put anybody in the same sentence as MJ, for me.
3: Antonio, I wanted to ask.
2: Yeah, but the thing is, we're also talking about potential. I'm talking about potential and the impact that we see on both sides of the basketball. That's all. I'm sorry, I didn't mean to cut you off.
3: No, you're all good. I just want to ask you about Lakers-Thunder. What do you need to see from the Lakers to have a chance to unseat OKC?
2: Good luck.
3: Yeah.
2: Good luck. The OKC Thunder right now, I'm sorry. I love LeBron James, and I love what he's doing at 41 years of age. I sit here and I think to myself, I'm 51 years old. I'm 51 years old. I can think all the way back to 2005, 6, and 7, when LeBron James and the Cleveland Cavaliers beat us in Washington 3 years in a row. Think about that. 5, 6, and 7. That's more than 18 years ago. Here I sit on the other side of the microphone now. LeBron James is still doing it at an incredibly high level. But this Oklahoma City Thunder team is just built different. And I know they're not whole and healthy with no J-Dub, but listen, their defensive tenacity, the way that they get after you, and if we saw anything and learned anything from the NBA Finals last year between Oklahoma City and the Indiana Pacers, it's that depth and versatility have now become king and queen of the NBA, right? You need depth and you need versatility defensively and switchability. Oklahoma City checks every box. They check every box. They check balance. They check defensive tenacity. They don't have one pigeon defensively that you can attack. And by pigeon, what I'm referring to is that guy that you seek out and say, let's put that guy in the action. They have battle tested. They're experienced. I think it's going to be very, very, very difficult because styles make fights. And you look at the way that the Lakers are constructed and built, and look at the way that the Oklahoma City Thunder are constructed and built. It's going to be very, very difficult for the Lakers to defeat this Oklahoma City Thunder team.
1: AD, you're the best. Thank you for the time. We appreciate it.
2: For sure. Thank you guys for having me, always.
1: Antonio Daniels, just a phenomenal NBA analyst, NBA champion, former NBA player, of course, SiriusXM NBA Radio. 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
1: It's going to be a busy 2026 for the Nile. 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
6: Behind a cold front, the temperatures back off quickly. I'm Ed McIntosh from Q2. Relatively mild here for the morning, but by the afternoon, highs will be in the upper 50s instead of the 70s we experienced over the weekend. Expect some clouds and some showers around, on down to isolated showers by this evening. Cooler Tuesday with showers.
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2: 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Hello, Michelle Smallman, Courtney Cronin, in for Canty today. Evan Cohen with you. And our next guest, he is the voice of the NBA here on ESPN Radio. And it's really cool when you see people universally celebrated for their success. Our next guest, Mark Hestisher, has been calling ESPN games with PJ Carlissimo here on the radio for a while. And he does a TV game recently, and the whole Twitterverse blows up. Awesome. Kesty's the best. What a nice guy. He deserves every yes. big opportunity. So kudos to you for getting all of the opportunities that you deserve and that everyone is applauding you for, Kesty. And this would not be one of them joining us. Obviously, you had to slum it a little bit with us today. But congratulations to you for getting all of these opportunities, in all seriousness.
3: I appreciate that, Evan. I'm glad to have the 9:30 Eastern spot and not 6:30. So I appreciate that. And what a great pleasure it was, not only to do a TV game, but to work with PJ, like you said, whom I've worked hundreds of games with, so I felt so comfortable moving into that medium, and to do it in Cleveland, where I had worked, you know, for 3 years before I moved on to Bristol. So that was a really cool moment, and I appreciate the pinch-hitting opportunity.
2: All right, well, now let's get into it. Let's get into the actual games here. So you've got the Sixers and the Knicks tonight. What's interesting about this is many people have said, clear path, but for both teams to the finals. I don't know that I buy that. What do you expect from this Sixers-Knicks series? And do you think it is a clear path to the finals?
3: It's probably too soon to say that. I could see why people would say that for the issues that Detroit had getting by Orlando and the same, the young Toronto team again, you know, for the Cavaliers. But this is such a fascinating matchup that is so hard to predict. PJ and I were in Boston on Saturday night for that game 7. And you have to agree with what Joe Mazzulla said, which, you know, what happened? Joel Embiid happened. And he changes the geometry, changed it in that series. Be interesting to see what he's got. That's what I want to see. Not only can he last 7 games, what does he have tonight? I have no idea, and I have no issue with Tyrese Maxey, who's a young guy, and VJ Edgecombe, who's all of 20 years of age. Those guys will bounce back in less than 48 hours. Embiid was barely making it up and down the court in those last few minutes. So I'm fascinated to see. They're not the typical 7 seed, that's for sure, because this is, you know, probably the healthiest they've been all year and the most confidence that they're playing with. So this could go either way. And the Knicks, the same thing. What were we talking about like just a week ago when they were having trouble with the Atlanta Hawks and then they win by a bazillion? And now we just assume we could put them in the NBA Finals. So I don't know if it's clear path, but both these teams are in good position right now.
4: Kesty, I know you said a lot depends on how much Embiid has left to give, but what do you expect out of that Cat-Embiid matchup in this series?
3: I am so fascinated, Michelle, to see this because I love the series that these two teams played against one another 2 years ago. It was a first-round matchup. I think we called game 2 of that series when the Knicks looked like they were going to lose and had to rally in the last 30 seconds and ended up winning in 6. Obviously, Cat was not on that team, so that's the difference maker. I'd forgotten Isaiah Hartenstein was the center of the New York Knicks. That was just 2 years ago. You know, it's hard to remember back then. And Mitchell Robinson off the bench. We remember the Embiid Robinson and the leg tug, and he was done for the rest of that series. I think that's the difference. Not only how the Sixers can guard Karl Anthony Towns, and if the Knicks get him the ball like they did in the last few games of the Atlanta series, I just think Boston didn't have any answers size-wise against Embiid. And then you bring in Robinson, who's, you know, he's wiry, but he's strong and has played Embiid really well defensively. So to me, that's kind of the big difference here is the Knicks might have enough to counter Embiid even at full strength.
5: I think a lot of us had forgotten about Karl Anthony Towns and last two times those teams had played, Knicks and the Timberwolves, until those tweets from 2019 were unearthed the other day to let you know Karl Anthony Towns' real feelings about that, Kesty. But back to Game 7 the other night in Boston. When did you find out Tatum wasn't playing, and were you surprised?
3: The timeline for me was first when he hit the injury report at about 2 o'clock. That was the first sign of, maybe you don't want him, compensating on the Achilles that he just, came back in 10 months. And then we walked into the building and we had our interview session with Joe Mazzulla set for, I think, about 6:30. And I want to say it was 6:15. And Joe was going in to meet with the media at General. And I think he surprised all of them just, kind of forthcoming, saying Tatum's not playing and here's why. Like, I think there was a press release put out maybe seconds before. I never saw it. So it all happened so quickly. And then, to me, even more interesting, Courtney, was we were like 20 minutes from the game, and I usually write in my starting lineups and posted what were the starters. And I thought there was some kind of mistake there. I'm like, hold on a second. Ron Harper Jr. and Baylor Shireman and Luka Garza, maybe there was some, misread thing. But that was the lineup that Joe went with. It was very surreal, and it quickly became apparent that even though Philly's the road team here and then the seventh seed, it was like the Celtics are the underdog in this game. And I give them credit for coming back as many times as they did. But that was unfortunate timing, obviously, for Tatum not able to answer the bell in the biggest game of the year.
2: 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Of course, the NBA playoffs tonight, 76ers at Knicks, 8 p.m. Eastern, here on ESPN Radio, all brought to us by Gusto. Kesty, who does Jalen Brunson guard in this series?
3: Yeah, it's a tough cover. I mean, that's, Evan, the most interesting dynamic here is you could say the Knicks were built to face the Celtics, right? That's the team that they were built to face last year, and they beat them in the second round, and Tatum went down. And Philadelphia's, that backcourt is speedy. It's a tough matchup. And I don't know if they put him on the youngster, on Edgecombe, and we'll see, Hart on Maxey. Be fascinating to see how that goes down tonight. But that's one of the big issues in this series is Philly's not the team the Knicks were built to face in a best-of-seven series. And so how they make that adjustment. And I'm also interested to ask Mike Brown tonight, I wonder if he'll give us an honest answer on it, is, did you prepare for the Sixers for the last 2 weeks as an eventuality, or did you have to rush to get this report done the last three games as they were coming back down 3-1? I know the obvious answer is, with so many assistant coaches, they're looking at both teams. But, that'll be fascinating to see how that all goes down.
4: Kesty, a lot of discourse about Joel Embiid imploring Philly fans, Sixers fans, to keep their tickets, to not sell them to Knicks fans. I think he said the last time they played, it was like MSG East. Was this a smart move by Embiid, or are some saying kind of a soft move by him, or a surprising move by him to have to say that to Sixers fans?
3: Yeah, it's. I think that's the first thing they thought about was how loud it was for Knicks fans. And that happens everywhere. Lakers fans, the same thing. They travel well. They find ways to get seats, and I can understand why that's so frustrating for teams that have to face these iconic franchises. Even Celtics fans all over the country, Warriors fans. We always, when it got quiet and the game was just about over and the road team's about to win, all of a sudden you see those team color shirts pop up and you hear them. I know they can do things with the geo fencing or whatever it is to make sure that your billing address on your credit card, it has to be in the Philadelphia area to do it. Yeah, soft move or not, I could see. Try as you might, but when you get those big franchises, they find a way. I think it was Josh Hart who said, everybody's got a price when you're offering to sell your tickets, even if Joel Embiid tells you not to.
5: Kesty, as a lifelong play-by-play guy, the news of John Sterling's passing obviously hitting the sports world pretty hard today, but what did somebody like that mean to you throughout your career and personally?
3: Courtney, I'm so glad you asked that question, because I was going to say on the way out, if we could, send a word of rest in peace for John Sterling. It's ironic for me to wake up in New York City this morning, of all places, to get that news. And I will say, in my career, I have a very odd path to being a play-by-play guy. I was a chemical engineering major at Syracuse University. And about the time I was thinking I really want to be in sports broadcasting was the exact time that John Sterling became the voice of the Yankees, and I loved how unique he was. I know he was polarizing on that end toward the end of his career, but Yankees fans loved him. He was nice to me dating back to 1992 when I cold called him in a Milwaukee hotel and asked him to come on my fledgling radio show and had him on many times, had dinners with him. So I know a lot of people in the New York metropolitan area and Yankees fans all over the country and world. I certainly miss his voice. It was the voice that meant it was summer and it was Yankees baseball, and certainly we'll miss him. So, sending out all our condolences to his family and the Yankees family. He meant a lot to me.
6: Well said, Kesty. Obviously, have a great call tonight, of course, here on ESPN Radio with the Knicks and the 76ers. We always appreciate the time.
3: Great being on with you all. Have a good morning.
6: Mark Hestetcher, so good. So good on the air with his play-by-play, of course, with all sports, NBA, of course, tonight. And great words there about the late, great John Sterling. 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
8: Let me tell you the story of how the Kentucky Derby all got started. The Clark family took a vacation to Europe. Well, in England, they attended the well-known horse race, the Epsom Derby. Inspired by that race, one young member of the Clark family could not wait to return home and create a horse race in the States. His uncle, John Churchill, gave him the needed land. On May 17th of 1875, the first Kentucky Derby was held. Later, a grandstand was built and named after his uncle, called Churchill Downs. By the way, the man who started America's most famous horse race was Meriwether Lewis Clark, the grandson of William Clark, as in Lewis and Clark.
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0: Moose Ludwig here, former football player at Billings West, now tight end for Texas Tech, inviting you to the first Moose 5 Beats football camp, May 16th at Billings West High School Field. 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
5: We have some breaking news in the NBA after Candy's Best Bet with Courtney, brought to us by PayPal, the official peer-to-peer payment sponsor in the NFL. It is reported first, of course, by Sham Sharanya. The Orlando Magic have dismissed head coach Jamal Mosley. Sources tell ESPN, Mosley's tenure in Orlando finishes after 5 seasons, including 3 consecutive playoff runs from 23 to 26. Orlando had a first-round elimination for the 3rd straight time Sunday.
6: Are you okay?
5: I was just sprinting. I tried to Kuiper it for the show, and it didn't work, meaning not go to the bathroom for the whole show.
6: I'm sorry. I should have offered to read the tweet for you. I didn't realize you'd be so out of breath.
5: I don't know why I am out of breath.
6: You are really laboring over there.
5: Odd. Anyway, so out, not unexpected.
6: No.
5: What's interesting about this is I believe this is a very good job. They have a lot of young players on their team. They don't have a ton of picks. They don't have any picks, really, because of the Desmond Bane trade. But I truly believe this is somewhere to keep an eye on for potential Hall of Fame coach and Hall of Fame player.
6: Any names in particular?
5: Yeah. I think Billy Donovan should absolutely be on the list. If you remember, Billy Donovan was named the Orlando Magic head coach and decided to back out of that agreement to go back to Florida. He did something that was a mistake at the time. He did the hello and then the goodbye instead of the goodbye and then the hello. If you remember, he went to Orlando, had the press conference with the Magic, and then I think the next day went back to Florida and had the goodbye press conference. Got to do it the other way.
6: Goodbye, then hello.
5: Yes. Because then it's like, wait, why am I leaving? I was there, nobody kind of knew me, and now I'm here, right? As part of that agreement, if you remember, he was not allowed to take an NBA job for 5 years. He then takes Oklahoma City, obviously then takes the Bulls, and now he voluntarily walks away from the Bulls. Why would he do that?
6: Mm.
5: Orlando, in a place where he lives and is comfortable living, people love him in the state of Florida, something to keep an eye on. Another name, by the way, that has been mentioned here, which I think is a great job by us that we noticed something as soon as the NCAA season ended. Another name that is mentioned that ties to the state of Florida, Mark Stein of SiriusXM NBA Radio floated out there the idea that Orlando has always been interested in Dusty May, Michigan coach. Why do I give us credit? You remember Dusty, when there were rumors about North Carolina, came out and said, I have told Michigan I'm not interested in any other college job.
6: Very specific caveat.
5: And we pounced on that. What do you mean college job? And so you have Billy Donovan kind of lurking. You have the possibility of Dusty May. And then the Hall of Fame player that I'll bring up, I believe based on assets by way of players, not based on picks. But the Orlando Magic could be a team that if the Milwaukee Bucks wanted to trade Giannis, you could start with give us Paolo, and then all the other young guys. They have Jace Richardson, they have Jet Howard, they have Tristan Da Silva. They have all these young guys, and you could still have a team around Giannis and really good players, or maybe even give us Franz Wagner. Like, there are pieces there that I think could get in the conversation. If I'm Giannis, that's an attractive place to me. I think this is a significant move. Also, Mosley's name has been mentioned with New Orleans, just something to keep an eye on. Courtney Smalls, I know maybe I'm making this bigger than it is. I think this is significant to keep an eye on right now.
3: No, I mean, they're one of the, even though they haven't been able to get out of the first round, for a young and up-and-coming team, they are always in the conversation with the Eastern Conference playoffs. And I think what Paolo Banchero said yesterday that shows you which side of this firing he would eventually be on is that we haven't been out of the first round. I can't say we're good enough to be in the finals or Eastern finals because the last 3 years we have had the same result. Same result, same coach, somebody old.

0: same shakeup that can be caused by a new hire that would lead the Magic to be one of the favorites in the East next year. It's going to take some reworking of the roster, but you get the coach in first. That might lead to the big time either free agent acquisition or potentially a trade of somebody who wants to go down there, wants to be the face of the franchise, wants to play in a part of the Eastern Conference that does feel more wide open than others.
1: Yeah.
2: I was just going to say quickly, this is tough for Mosley because you didn't have Franz. You know, I understand disappointing end, especially the way things collapsed in over the weekend, but still, that's a... He did a good job with this group, but they need to reach a different level. But losing Franz was a tough blow for him and tough blow for them.
3: Yeah, I just think this is a job to keep an eye on. This is a team to keep an eye on this offseason. And obviously, they just get done yesterday. They blew a 3-1 lead. They had a massive lead in game six that they blew. Didn't score for didn't make a shot for however long. You knew this was happening. They didn't waste any time. That's for sure. They did not waste any time. We are on to Tuesday. 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
19: Cunningham lobs to the rim. Alley-oop dunk thrown down by Durant.
20: I never doubted we were going to win this series. And that's the truth of the matter.

0: Okay. 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A little metal, dude. A little bit. A little alternative. I'm Randy Scott. He is Andre Snellings. It's ESPN Radio on the ESPN app and Sirius XM Channel 80. 888-SAY-ESPN is the phone number. 888-729-3776. We're going to ask you for your help in flooding those calls a little bit later in the hour. ESPN Radio is presented by Progressive Insurance. Flurry of activity as we're coming on the air. Andre's got a lot going on the home front. He's going to take a page out of my book. And it sounds like you're going to step aside. You got some home deliveries and stuff going on later in the hour. But we're going to start on a little bit more of a serious side. Sports broadcasting is a bit of a family cast, obviously, around the world and around the country. And we lost a family member today, John Sterling, the radio voice of the New York Yankees. For the past 36 seasons, I don't know that they were consecutive. As you might imagine, the Steinbrenner family has a way of doing stuff. But 36 seasons in the booth and on the mic for the Yankees. He passed away. He was 87 years old. His passing was announced today by New York-based WFAN Sports Radio. Joined the Yankees broadcast in 1989. And so, Dre, the first thing that you said in the pre-show minute, you're like, oh, he was there for the dynasty. Like, yeah. He caught all of that.
1: Yep, from start to finish, the whole Jeter era, if you want to call it that, he got all of the last of kind of the great Yankees teams, and every year the Yankees are thinking this is our year to come back, and they've got the best record in the league, so maybe he passes the torch right when, you know, the Yankees start another dynasty.
0: Maybe he does. He retired in April 2024, mid-80s, some health issues. I know there's a heart attack scare during the offseason. Native New Yorker was in the booth for 5,060 consecutive games from September 89 to July 2019. And then he missed a series with an illness, and then he got right back in the booth. And, there was the dynasty, obviously, from 96 against Atlanta and 98 against San Diego, 99 against Atlanta, on through to the Subway Series in 2000. And then there's a little bit of a gap until 2009 when they got another one. And to date, his last one. But this was the final call from John Sterling, Yankees 2009 World Series.
2: Now Rivera is set. And here's the payoff. Swung on and grounded to second. Cano fields, throws to first, in time. Ball game over. World Series over. Yankees win. The Yankees win!
0: That's the iconic one, man.
1: That is.
0: He came up with it. Also, the home run calls, Andre, we were running through some of them. The home run calls where he would weave in the player's last name were amazing.
1: Oh, yeah. Yeah, I mean, wait, as soon as I see John Sterling, the Yankees win, that's the first thing that comes to mind. But, yeah, when you started going through some of those called the A-bomb from A-Rod,
0: yes.
1: And, you know, he was kind of like a SportsCenter anchor, right? Like, he had his catchphrases, and, but I was looking at 30 years in a row, like more than 5,000 games in a row, 30 years. Like, Cal Ripken, eat your heart out.
0: 5,000 games eclipses Rip by far, as a matter of fact. I mean, the record that he got, 2182, you can more than double that. I mean, Aaron Judge said it. There was a feature on Sterling later in his career, and he said the home run calls as players, you know, the Yankees, when they add somebody to the Death Star, when there is May the 4th, right?
1: Yes, May the 4th be with you.
0: When they add somebody to the roster, the players would sit around and talk, and they talk about John Sterling, and they talk about the home run calls. What's he going to come up with for so-and-so? And for Juan Soto, that brief run that he had with the Yankees, it was a Soto photo. It was, you're wonderful. Aaron Judge was all rise, here comes the judge. And then you go back, like, Gleyber Day. Like a good Gleyber, Torres is there. go back to Bernie Williams. Bernie goes boom. Burn, baby, burn. You know, Jason Giambi. He called him the Giambino. Jorge Posada, Georgie Juiced one. A-Rod, A-Bomb from A-Rod. Robbie Cano, don't you know? Listen, you occupy certain jobs for certain cornerstone franchises across sports. You can throw the Red Sox in there if you want. You could throw... the Packers, the Bears in football, I think in basketball, the Knicks.
1: The Lakers.
0: The Lakers, exactly. 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Again, passed away today at the age of 87. So we wanted to pay our respects there. 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
0: Okay, and then there's news. I mean, as we are coming on the air, out of Orlando, the Orlando Magic are looking for a new head coach. Jamal Mosley has been dismissed, the team doing that today. Sources telling ESPN's Shams Charania, who reports that the tenure's done after five seasons in the Magic Kingdom, including three straight playoff runs from 23 to 26. Orlando eliminated in the first round yesterday for the third straight time. Some important context here. Shams also reporting that Magic president Jeff Weltman is going to be the one. He stays on. This is not a total cleaning of house. He's going to stay on, lead the team search for the next head coach. Mosley, who led the team to two division titles in three straight winning seasons, did have to navigate injuries to key players, but this seems like, yeah, I don't know. You know, Dre, you wonder, was he coaching for his job yesterday? If he had won yesterday and then they get blown out in the second round, does he still have a job? Or was this sort of fait accompli as the playoffs started?
1: It feels like everything was so up and down, right? Like, when they were in the play-in, there were rumors that he was coaching for his job then. And then they make it, and they're up 3-1 on the Pistons. And not only were they up 3-1, the winner of their was going to face the winner of the Raptors-Cavs, and they didn't look like world beaters. So I remember being on last week and the conversation being, could the Magic come out of the East, right? Mm-hmm. And if that happens, then clearly he's still got a job. and then Franz Wagner gets hurt again. I personally feel like if Wagner wouldn't have gotten hurt after game four, that there's a good chance that they would have gone on and beat the Pistons. And so it's just all of these, the butterfly effect, this, then that, then this, and Mosley's out of a job today. And if things had gone a little different, he very well might not have been.
0: I think you're sometimes, and often I think in coaching, you're the victim of your own expectations. You're the victim of your own success, I should say, because last season, seeing Franz Wagner, seeing Paolo Banchero come together and having the team buy in and say, okay, we've made this run. We were middle of the pack in the postseason. Yeah, we were eliminated in the first round for then the second straight playoff run, but there was forward momentum. And again, they're middle of the table. They were not the eighth seed. They didn't have to mess around with the play-in. And they thought, we're going to build and buy in, and we're going to trade the capital that we did to bring in Desmond Bane, and that's going to be the difference. So Mosley knew coming into the season, whether the message was direct from the front office or just sort of common sense, like, we're going to invest in this, so a first-round exit's not going to cut it. The problem is, that's all good in a vacuum, Andre, but then when you actually play the games and you deal with the injuries that they had to deal with, Franz Wagner missed 48 games this season. He's your second-best scorer. You brought in Desmond Bane to be your third, right, to sort of have a big three with Paolo Banchero obviously being the centerpiece. And then when Wagner would play, Banchero would be out. So that's why there was hope for them as sort of this fraudulent eight seed. And I mean that in the best way. Like, they're not an eight seed who just played 500 basketball and limped in. They're an eight seed who just wasn't healthy. But they were healthy come playoff time. That's how they rolled in the play-in. That's how they got into the eight seed. And that's how they built that 3-1 series lead. It's just wild to think that honestly, a week of basketball ultimately is what cost this man his job.
1: Yeah, I mean, and you made a good point laying out all of those injuries, because it wasn't just this season. It was the last two seasons, right? Like, they won 47 games three seasons ago, and they were supposed to be the next team up. They were supposed to be the Pistons, who the Pistons are now. Mm-hmm. That's who the Magic were supposed to be in the last year or two. And instead, they've dealt with all of these injuries. And in a way, it's kind of almost poetic that it was one last injury to Wagner that seems to be the last straw that ended Mosley's tenure in Orlando. And yeah, you're right, too. Once Desmond Bane got there, I think the expectations were set. It was like, one way or another, you got to advance. And ultimately, they didn't.
0: Ultimately, it is the end of the road for the Magic. It's the end of the road for Jamal Mosley there in Orlando. And shout out to the Pistons. I mean, listen, I don't care that you're taking on an eight seed. When you have to win three straight games and that familiarity through the season has built, and a little bit of contempt as well, I think the Pistons took personally how Orlando celebrated some of their early wins and how the national media Probably myself included. I'm losing track of where I kind of went back and forth on the Pistons. I did think they were overlooked going into the playoffs. I live outside Boston. All of my kids are Celtics fans. The Celtics are a great place to go see a game. I did worry, though, about them as this just, oh, yeah, pencil them in. They're going to come out of the East now that Jason Tatum's back. I didn't, you know, predict injury or anything. We had such a small sample size of JT being back, and I didn't like how there was that reliance on the three ball, and we got plenty of time to get into that. I was like, why are we forgetting about the Pistons? And then the Pistons go down 3-1 because of their own scoring issues, and you're like, well, shoot, they were a fraudulent one seed. But for them to come back, Andre, for them to come back and get off the deck the way they did, and for that sizable comeback in Orlando just to get to Game 7, Cade Cunningham deserves a ton of credit, scored 77 points over a two-game span just to force the Game 7. And then how about Tobias Harris yesterday? Just turning back the hands of time. Everybody says they want to win the breakup. You know what I mean? You go against one of your exes, you want to look better, dress better, make more money, all of it. Tobias Harris goes against the team that he used to play for, drops 30 in the Game 7, and he is the reason. No, he is the reason that they were able to advance, and now they get a date with Cleveland in the second round.
1: Yeah, they do. And it was interesting because I'm with you going towards the end of the season. I was very much on like, man, we have to give the Pistons their respect. Like, yes, we didn't expect them to be here, but they've been the number one seed all year. And they were beating a lot of the other top teams in the East pretty consistently. Mm-hmm. But for me, where I kind of got a little questionable was right when Tatum was coming back and ramping his way up, Cade Cunningham's lung collapsed.
0: Yeah.
1: You know, and so coming down the stretch, I didn't know what to expect from him. And so he came back right before the end of the season, but I was still kind of like, well, I'm not positive. And so I thought they might be a little vulnerable that way. And also because, like you said earlier, the Magic were kind of a fraudulent eight seed.
0: In a good way. I don't mean to.
1: Yeah, in a good way. Yeah. Like they were really probably a 4 or 5 seed that would just happen to be playing in the eight because of the injuries. And so, you know, I had questions about how the Pistons would come, and they were able to fight back. The thing is playoffs are all about matchups. And with the Pistons, what we saw in that matchup with the Magic was they didn't have a lot of firepower outside of Cade Cunningham. And so when Franz Wagner was there for the Magic, it felt like they had a few more weapons, and that's how they were able to build that 3-1 lead. But once Wagner was gone, and as you pointed out, Tobias Harris really, he was consistent the whole series, but he really stepped up there at the end, and he became the second option that maybe Franz Wagner would have been for the Magic. And ultimately, with the brilliance of Cade Cunningham, that was the difference.
0: Cade Cunningham, with his own performance and protecting the basketball down the stretch, the turnovers, he was really able to dial those back, and that not so coincidentally coinciding with Detroit getting up off the deck and winning three straight to win the series 4-3. They're 5-0 in game sevens played at home. The Detroit crowd was into it. And J.B. Bickerstaff, the head coach, extolling the virtues of Tobias Harris, who had been maligned for cashing in the paycheck that he did in Philadelphia. People kind of wrote him off. Detroit brings him in. People are like, what are the Pistons doing? And then all he did was essentially save their season. Here's Bickerstaff talking about Harris.
5: Nobody can to me about Tobias Harris, right? He is dependable, reliable. You know, prepared for the moment. He's a leader. He's a great teammate. He's a great human being. You know, he's a high-level competitor. You know, like to show up tonight and do what he did when it was on the line the most. I mean, it's exceptional. And, you know, I can come up with more adjectives if you want, but I think you get my drift.
0: He was the adult in the room, Andre. Like, they're a talented team. They're a young team. It's great to see Danis Jenkins get going yesterday. Jalen Duren had 15 rebounds to go with 15 points. Cade drops another 32. Yeah, Cade closes with 45, 32, and 32. That's going to get it. That's going to get you close. It's not going to get it done. You need that the also-rans to sort of come up big for you in certain spots. And Harris was the adult in the room because he's been to the postseason before. He's been in this league for so long. So it was great to see him get his flowers. Great to see him step up. But that was also not the only Game 7 that we had. So we're going to dive in to what the Cavs were able to do against the Raptors. Big day for the Rust Belt, right? Detroit wins. Cleveland comes correct. Order is restored. We're going to get the star power that we'd hoped for. Everybody seems to be healthy on both teams heading into the next round. So we'll dive into the other Game 7 between the Cavs and the Raptors. Andre Snellings, Randy Scott with you. All that and more on ESPN Radio and the ESPN app. But first, here is this from PayPal. 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
21: Good morning. I'm Scott Fredericks, and this look at the latest in Billings area news for this Monday, May 4th. It's now official. Riverstone Health has taken ownership of the historic Colonial Apartments in downtown Billings. The deal marks the end of a long-standing legal battle over the property's future. Here's Ken Edelblum with what happens next for this site.
22: Riverstone Health has officially purchased the site of the former Colonial Apartments in Billings, paying $500,000 for the troubled property. The move clears the way for the health department to begin work on the site, which it's been trying to acquire since 2009. CEO John Forte says the goal is to turn the property into a symbol of community resilience, with future planning sessions aimed at addressing local needs like housing, food access, and health care.
21: Some staggering facts for you this morning. A stroke happens every 40 seconds in the U.S. Strokes are the fifth leading cause of deaths in the U.S. Nearly 2 million brain cells die each minute. A stroke remains untreated. May is National Stroke Awareness Month. Dr. Barry McKenzie, trauma director at Intermountain Health, St. Vincent's Regional Hospital in Billings, talks about EMS.
23: Our EMS crews are trained frequently about recognizing signs of stroke or TIAs, and be able to notify the facilities where they're being transferred to actually have a stroke activation. Just like we have trauma activations, we have stroke activations to get all the necessary players in place to be able to take care of them as quickly as we can.
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0: The Force is always with you. I, down in Orlando over spring break with the kids, you see the buildup toward the new movie this summer, and people are psyched. I mean, it's just the imagery is everywhere. The new gear is everywhere. Hopefully a big summer for the Mandalorian and his pal Grogu. 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He's Andre Snellings. I'm Randy Scott here in Bristol. 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Let's get to the Cavs. We told you big day for the Rust Belt, and it's just sort of tongue in cheek. The Cavs were the better team, and I think we knew it, especially once Brandon Ingram went out. So shout out to the Raptors for pushing this thing to seven games. The home team won every game in this series. It was a true home court advantage series, and then the Cavs got a massive night from Jarrett Allen. 18 points or so from James Harden, but it was 22 from Allen to go with 19 rebounds. He's the first Cavalier in a game seven to go for 20 points and 15 or more rebounds since LeBron James did it. So it's a LeBron James-esque performance. Allen's best game of the series. And then after the basketball's over, they get to troll Drake. I mean, it's a pretty all-inclusive day for the Cavs, Drake.
1: Yeah. The Cavs that showed up yesterday were who I thought that they should be, I won't even say since the start of the series. That's who I thought they should be since they traded for James Harden. And they stopped messing around. And even early on yesterday, the Raptors were right in it and doing their thing. And it was really when Jared Allen, I would say maybe Donovan Mitchell to start the third quarter, mm-hmm. and then Jared Allen kind of from about a few minutes into the third quarter through the end of the game, he just, I mean, it was his own personal, almost William Wallace type routine, because, you know, you quoted those numbers, but like the vast majority of them were in the third and fourth quarter. And watching the game, it felt like he was everywhere. He was getting every offensive rebound. On defense, he was blocking every shot.
0: Yep.
1: They couldn't stop him from getting to the rim. He was getting fouled, and he was missing free throws, but it didn't matter because sometimes he missed the free throws, got the rebound, and followed it up with a dunk. He was just everywhere, and he did it on a day when Evan Mobley was in foul trouble, so the Cavs really, really needed it.
0: There's going to be a conversation surrounding the Cavaliers in a few weeks, hopefully, maybe even a couple of months, if the Cavaliers' run goes to the NBA Finals. I'm not sure that this two big man system that they have set up is sustainable for where the Cavs want to go. I don't know that Evan Mobley and Jared Allen are able to thrive in the same ecosystem. And last night, it seemed like where Mobley really struggled, Allen was able to pick up that slack and then some. And to your point about the rebounds, all right, so the 19 rebounds is video game stuff. In the third quarter alone, he out-rebounded Orlando 10-8 just in that third quarter. And that coincided, as you said, and not coincidentally, with Donovan Mitchell getting his scoring going in the third quarter. 22 points for Donovan Mitchell to match the 22 that Jared Allen had. There's a tongue-in-cheek note about James Harden that we'll get to, but first let's hear from Kenny Atkinson, Cavaliers head coach, talking about how he would characterize what he saw from Jared Allen.
2: Man, I mean, really took us over the top, right? That third quarter performance, best I've seen him. Coached him a long time, known him for that's the best I've seen him. The offensive rebounding, and then we needed the inside scoring. We needed someone else to step up besides James and Don. He was just absolutely incredible tonight.
0: He's been said he's coached him for a long time. These two have a history that goes back to the BK Lounge. It goes back to Brooklyn. These two coach each other with the Nets. And Allen himself, just he sort of is that gentle giant. Like, he has kind of a laid back personality. Unless you get to the rim, he had four blocks last night. But Andre, even he said, post game, he's like, this is my first game seven. And so he was more demonstrative. He was louder pregame, and he was able to back up that talk because, I mean, let's also be honest, Andre, James Harden in a game seven, that track record's not great. He had his best field goal percentage of his career in a game seven, and I think he was like 4 of 9. He was 3 of 9 from the field. So 33% is his best field goal percentage in a game seven since 2018.
1: That's wild,
0: right?
1: Like that's wild. When sometimes you hear a reputation, but when you see something like that in black and white, the only thing that's missing is I'm not sure how many game sevens he's had since 2018. But still, that is wild.
0: He was not a liability. I don't want to say that about offensively, but he was not the James Harden that they brought to Cleveland. Like, he was not the one that they hoped to get. So hopefully he can get right in time to throw a scare into Detroit. But let's hear from Jared Allen, who spoke specifically. I said that third quarter number where he out-rebounds Orlando by himself 10-8. They asked him after the game, was that the best quarter of your career?
4: I'll let you guys decide that. You know, I feel like it was a great quarter. Just one of those things where I was just playing hard. My thing was just put my head down, give everything I had in that moment, try to get us as far ahead as we can. Was that my best quarter, Don?
5: You had 40 in Portland. I can't. You tried the same left hook in almost 50, but it's all right. I loved it. But you had 40 in Portland. So, I mean.
4: Maybe.
5: That's tough.
4: Maybe.
5: It's a tough. Yeah. Maybe because it's game seven, yeah. I mean, but you definitely had 40 on all twos, which is impressive.
0: 40 on all twos, which is impressive. Mm-hmm. I keep saying he out-rebounded Orlando. It's a great point. Mikey C's like, you mean Toronto? I'm like, yes. Yes, I do. This is what happens when the basketball gods bless us with two game sevens on the same day. Andre. Sustainable. Like, how much can the Cavs, how much can Kenny Atkinson bank on a night like that from Allen moving forward against Detroit?

0: needs to change as well. These two aren't on the floor together often. And I think if you're Kenny Atkinson, you're like, hey, I just want a 7-footer out there. Like, I want rim protection. I want rebounding out there. And if I can do it for the better part of four quarters, then yeah, I'm going to stagger their minutes. I just wonder how dominant they would be, how much better the defense could be, to your point, if they were out there at the same time. But maybe that's not sound basketball strategy, and it's just a fan sort of ruminating on this side of the microphone. He's Andre Snellings. I'm Randy Scott. It's ESPN Radio on the ESPN app and in SiriusXM Channel 80. Let's get to the Drake trolling here. You a Drake fan? Are you a Drake fan, Andre? Because I think we're at the 2-year anniversary of Not Like Us from Kendrick.
1: I'm about to say, yeah, fan is too strong of a note. I've enjoyed Drake music on the radio through the years. I don't think I've ever had a Drake CD. So yeah. I'm not like a fan, but, you know, like I'll enjoy some of his radio music as long as it's not the kind of slow Marvin in my room kind of music. That's not really my steez.
0: We used to have, before we had the studio in New York, you know, Seaport and now Hudson Yards, the car wash up here, whenever celebrities would come through, you could tell there's different, energy on campus. Everybody from Steve Carell to, Billy Crystal, The Rock and whoever it was, Birdman came through. I remember that. Were you working that day on the Russillo show, Mike C, when Birdman came through? That was a good
2: vaguely
0: time.
2: Vaguely remember.
0: That was a fun one. Russillo was like, don't do that. When I was like, I was doing like bird calls, and he wasn't admonishing me. He was just like, let's not do that in front of the guest, you know. But we had when Drake came through. I mean, this place was. I'm talking. It was probably 2017, 2018. Like, this place was borderline on lockdown. There were so many people here for that day. So this is not an anti-Drake sentiment. We're just telling you that okay, Iceman is coming out, the new album, and so Drake puts out that picture on social media, right, of the stacked ice, like, bricks and blocks where it's, like, release date inside. And so it's kind of caused a little bit of a trend. And the Cavs jumped on it, absolutely jumped on it. They put it out on social media last night after the win. It said, underwent a cross-section scan with findings that trolled the Raptors and Drake. The ice block included just a Cavs W at the center. Yep. So clean W, status red, removed, top of the post that was listed with a Toronto intersection. Instead, it was the section, I think, was Cavs in 7. Yeah, the results of the team scan was Cavs in 7. Anytime you're going to ride for a team like that, you know what I mean? Like, I'm trying to think, you know, people, they're going to be anti-Chalamet memes if Philly takes care of the Knicks. You know what I mean? Anti-Ben Stiller stuff. I'm not, you know, like, if you have a celebrity face of the franchise, this stuff is fair game.
1: Yeah, I mean, Drake has set himself up as the mayor of Toronto, right? And especially for the Raptors sports team. So, you know, he got to enjoy the Raptors winning their title, you know, what was that, 2019? And now he's kind of catching some of the other side of it.
0: That's it. Just catch him. I mean, the good and the bad. You got that 1 year from Kawhi. Wasn't there for a long time, just there for a good time. 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
0: That's pretty good. I want to talk about the week for Boston sports. I want to remind everybody, just because you live from somewhere doesn't mean you're from that somewhere. Live outside Boston for longer than I ever thought I would. I've lived up there for 16 years, the better part. I had about a year and a half down here in Avon, Connecticut, but otherwise I've been up outside Boston in various stops in one of the most expensive places in the country to live, Andre. But it's been a tough week for my sports loving kids. I will say that, because you go Saturday to Saturday. Okay. So Saturday, in the last Saturday in April, what was that? April 26th, Red Sox Red Wedding. They fire Alex Cora. They sort of cement themselves as a rebuild, one of the most expensive rebuilds in baseball, proving that you can spend money very poorly and it can cost a good baseball man his job. Just one guy's opinion. The next day, they lose 6-1 at home, the Boston Bruins do to the Buffalo Sabres.

0: setting in motion a week where they skate themselves out of the playoffs. The Celtics build a 3-1 lead and lose a 3-1 lead in the span of a week. And oh, by the way, the head coach of your football team in New England, who took you to a Super Bowl and very deservedly put himself in the Coach of the Year conversation, made a productive, if not MVP caliber quarterback out of Drake May, has drawn more attention for off-the-field stuff than on-the-field stuff. I think that's about the safest way we could talk about it. So all of this is going on to a city that at one point was a few months away from winning a Super Bowl, winning a World Series, and winning the NBA title in 07 and 08 with the Celtics and the Patriots and the Red Sox. The mighty have fallen in Boston, Andre. And it's, for someone like me who's not from there, it's hard not to feel some type of way about it.
1: I was going to say, if you're not from Boston or you're not a Boston fan, the mighty falling might give you a little bit of joy, right? Like, I know a lot of people, I'm just saying, I know a lot of people that aren't in Boston that have really enjoyed watching this from a distance, especially after all of the kind of title town talk in Boston over the last, you know, decade plus. So, you know, it happens like that sometimes, right? I thought the Celtics could, you know, at least come out of the East and be a challenger in the playoffs. The Patriots are right there in the Super Bowl, you know.
0: Yeah.
1: In a way, that's kind of rich people problems, though, right? Like, your teams are so good, the fact that they didn't win a championship means it was a horrible year for you.
0: Yes, you're right. You're the victim of your own sort of new standard. And Boston has been extremely blessed. You know, my son was born in my oldest was born in 2013. And I think back, and I get frustrated sometimes because it would be great to root for the same team with them. So I'll find myself as a Wizards fan, because I grew up outside D.C., like, I know the Wizards are not, Wizards are going to be watching as many playoff games as I am on TV than they are playing in them. So I'll root for my kids to be happy. And the Celtics are a great place to go see a game. Jason Tatum, we see him sometimes like driving through. There's this one restaurant in our town that's one town over from his that he goes to sometimes. And the kids love, you know, there's always a rumor of like, oh, somebody saw Jason Tatum with Deuce at this, you know, grocery set, Stop and Shop or whatever it is, right? They love the Celtics, so I'll root for them with them. The Bruins are an institution, but I'm a diehard Caps fan, and then I'm a Raiders fan. So Tom Brady fumbled in the snow, and his legacy is built on a rule so bad they later had to repeal it. Like, that's my take on the Patriots.
1: And then he went on to buy the team.
0: Dude, I know, dude. And there are some who say fairly that he already owned the Raiders in his playing career. And then covering the Pats for a couple of seasons, that was tough. Belichick wasn't the easiest guy to work with from a media perspective. And so, like, it's a time where, you're right, they built up a standard where it's title or bust. And if it's not a title, and even sometimes when it is sports radio talk fodder up there. So those folks are getting a lot of mileage out of the goings-on, again, on the field and off the field, from all four of these sports. Andre, if you had to pick one that you had the most faith in to deliver on those expectations and on those standards in their next season, whichever season it might be, what team are you going with out of Boston?
1: Okay, so not the past year, but for next year.
0: For next year.
1: Who I think will go the furthest.
0: You're like, hey, don't worry, they'll get back.
1: I think I'll go with the Celtics. Of course, the Patriots are just coming off the Super Bowl. But Jason, this was supposed to be a gap year for him, right? Mm-hmm. So as long as Tatum didn't do anything to his knee in trying to come back, that's going to be like a long-term issue that'll affect him next season. Mm-hmm. I look at that base of him and Jaylen Brown, and they're a year removed from when they had to cut all of their players for financial reasons. And so I'll go with the Celtics is the one that I think bounces back the best.
0: I think the Celtics have some of the pieces. I was concerned by what I saw from Derek White. It's tough to duplicate the run and the scoring that they got and the size that they got from Kristaps Porzingis. I think his rim protection would have been really, really welcomed against Joel Embiid. Nemias Keita was in foul trouble early and often, and Nikola Vucevic was...
1: I think he just got called for another foul right now.
0: Vucevic was an absolute speed bump for Embiid at the rim, and it does go to show you need to have some post presence in the playoffs, especially in the Eastern Conference, because if they had advanced to take on the Knicks, you know, Mitchell Robinson is there waiting for you as well. So there's size in the Eastern Conference, and the Celts were thin at that position. You mentioned Jason Tatum. Here is the Celtics superstar talking about why he was forced to sit for Game 7.
2: Just experienced some tightness back there. It was just unfortunate timing. But, you know, it's just, I guess, a little bit to be expected, right? I was away for 10 and a half months, and then I came back, and I'm playing every other day, and, you know, I was playing 36 to 40 minutes, so it's not unusual that something would come up. It was just kind of tough because, you know, rehab was just going so well the entire time, and, you know, I guess it was inevitable at some point that I was going to have to deal with something, and it just kind of came at the worst possible time.
0: It must have been bad. Tatum's a gamer. For him to miss a game seven, he and Jaylen Brown have been 5-2 together in game sevens in their career. So, you know, it ate him up. You could hear it in his voice.
1: Could see it in his face on the sideline.
0: Yeah. Yeah. Tormented watching that. And if they just gotten one or two buckets at certain points in the fourth quarter, who knows how the rest of that game could have gone. And who knows if Tatum could have been the one to deliver it for him. The NBA playoffs are on ESPN Radio. Catch Knicks Sixers game one on ESPN Radio and the ESPN app, presented by Gusto. He's Andre Snellings. I'm Randy Scott. More NBA still to come as we start up the second round here today. The semifinals, the Elite Eight of the NBA begins tonight. 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
18: Behind a cold front, the temperatures back off quickly. I'm Ed McIntosh from Q2. Relatively mild here for the morning, but by the afternoon, highs will be in the upper 50s instead of the 70s we experienced over the weekend. Expect some clouds and some showers around, on down to isolated showers by this evening. Cooler Tuesday with showers.
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0: Mikey C on the ones and twos, bringing us back from commercial. 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That awful week for the Boston Red Sox and for the city of Boston, Patriots, Celtics, Bruins as well, got us thinking about what is your worst sports week as a fan? What's the worst sports stretch that you can remember? It can be a fan of any team, anywhere. 888-SAY-ESPN is the number. 888-729-3776. Randy Scott, Andre Snelling's with you on ESPN Radio. It has been a brutal, brutal stretch. Brutal stretch for Shohei Ohtani at the dish. We'll get to that. So if a Dodger fan wants to call in with your own champagne problems, you can go ahead and say, you know, this week's pretty tough for Shohei. He hasn't been hitting. David Dennis Jr. is with us on ESPN Radio, joining us on the phone. Again, we gave you the number. Our Antscape writer, ESPN NBA analyst, Jamal Mosley, fired right as we were coming on. David, what are your thoughts on the change here in Orlando?
1: This is really fascinating thing to happen to a dude who looked like he was out of a job. A few months ago, looked like he was very, very out of a job when you get blown out in the play-in. Then looks like you're going to the second round and have saved your job, and then you have a game six where you score 19 points and you lose the job again. Like, this was an incredible work of maintaining and losing a job, and it just makes sense. I mean, the speed of this was a little bit alarming that they made the decision that immediately, but I'm not surprised that he ended up re-losing the job.
2: Yeah, I mean, speaking of the speed of it, that kind of suggests to me that maybe he didn't re-win the job quite as much as we thought he did, right? Because we thought that they might go to the second round, and there was speculation they could go on and maybe make it to the conference finals. But that 19-point quarter, do you think they could have just went ahead and fired him after game six and just saved us the effort?
1: I think so. I think probably when you miss your 20th shot a row or whatever, I think that is like he was already loading up the LinkedIn page, because like that was you could see it falling apart before his eyes, and it was just an unbelievable collapse. I mean, I still have not been able to work my brain around what I witnessed in that game. Like, it just was one of those things, like when you're watching it, you're like, man, they haven't scored in a long time, and then you look at the actual box score and you're like, 19 points and a half is unbelievable basketball.
0: In a horrible way. Unbelievably bad basketball.
1: And the most, it's like I would have to, like, you know how we're like, we got to prove that Wilt scored 100? Somebody would have to prove to me that the team scored 19 points and a half in a closeout game.
0: He's David Dennis Jr., our Antscape writer and ESPN NBA analyst. Tobias Harris gave all of us old heads some hope yesterday. Dropped 30 points in that Game 7 win for the Pistons against one of his former teams. What stood out to you from the old head getting buckets yesterday?
1: Yeah, you know, I'd been sort of just like joking about the fact that Tobias Harris was like your second highest scorer, and you can't win that way. He showed like our guy Justin Tinsley has the 2-1-1 theory, right? And Tobias Harris can win you a playoff game when it matters. Like, that felt good to see. Like, this dude has been so maligned for his playoff performances, doesn't really get credit when he plays well, but this is a dude who was kind of like miscast as a number two on a team, but he's fitting quite well where he is. And if you can win one game with Tobias Harris, I think that is like cake for a team in the playoffs.
2: Okay, well, I'll take your Tobias Harris and raise you a Jared Allen. What did they put in my man's Wheaties at halftime, or what? How on earth did he turn into Wilt Chamberlain in the second half?
1: Yeah, that was amazing to watch this dude. Like, he was aggressive. He was, and I think part of it was just like getting in transition for that team. I think getting the rebounds, like doing everything that he needed to do. And once that momentum started to take over, we got an incredible Jared Allen game. Like, this was the Jared Allen game. And I think going forward, when you're looking at like who they're playing next, they're going to need him to be that. And I think this is a great story for the Cavs going in the second round.
0: He is at David D T S S. David Dennis Jr., Antscape writer and ESPN NBA analyst. We're going to go yell at Jonathan Zaslow for keeping you so long, man. We got to run.
1: All right, man. Yeah, I always blame Zaz.
0: When in doubt. All right, thank you, sir. All guests, here on ESPN Radio. Joining us, 888-SAY-ESPN, 888-729-3776. Hit us up with the worst sports week you have ever had as a fan, the worst stretch you've had in honor of what's going on with Boston right now. The second round of the NBA playoffs starts tonight. We're looking ahead to a couple of game ones. He is Andre Snellings. I am Randy Scott. It's ESPN Radio and the ESPN app.
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0: Victor deployed for the first time to Afghanistan in 2003. At 4 in the morning, my phone rang. They said, "I regret to inform you that your husband was wounded in action." Victor sustained a moderate traumatic brain injury. I was doing school full time, and I was also then caring for Victor. One of the most important elements of caregiving is taking care of yourself. I just didn't want to forget that I also had goals and that I also had a life. What I did
1: from
0: is
1: the
0: I
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0: He's Andre Snellings. I'm Randy Scott. It's ESPN Radio, the ESPN app, SiriusXM Channel 80, and watch ESPN. It was fun seeing the slight delay that we have audio and visual when I'm looking at Andre on the Zoom on like the show sort of signal, and I hit boom and he hit explosions and we were off by just a second. ESPN Radio is presented by Progressive Insurance. 888-SAY-ESPN is the phone number, 888-729-3776. And we asked you, we said, call in, call the show, talk to us, unburden yourselves, because in honor of what the city of Boston is doing and going through right now with its sports teams, all of their struggles, what is the worst sports stretch that you've had as a fan? What's the worst week that you can remember as a fan? Andre, do you have one for yourself? Do you want to think on it while we take a couple calls?
1: I'm going to think on it.
0: All right, let's go. Hey, Daquan is in Virginia. That's my home state. Virginia's for lovers. It's also for pain right now. What is your worst sports week, Daquan? You're on ESPN Radio.
2: Hey, guys. Thanks for taking my call. So being here in Virginia, we don't have an NBA team, but I'm a longtime Detroit Pistons fan. Last year marked 17 seasons without winning a home playoff game.
0: Oh, man.
2: And my God, we finally have done it. I'm so happy to have overcome, and I can't wait to see Baby Cat next series.
0: Okay.
2: A little kitten. You guys have a great day.
0: that little kitten. He got that in. He got that in at the end. Baby cat.
1: Little 7-foot kitten.
0: Hey, like that history right now. Like, I don't know, man. The Pistons would have to wait until the finals to potentially see Cat. But that there's history there. There's history there between those two teams, and there's history right now between Joel Embiid and Cat. But hey, you know, if you're in Virginia, you can root for the Wizards. Maybe he's from Southern Virginia, you know, and maybe you can root for the Hornets.
1: Trying to get people on your squad.
0: I'm just wondering, like, was he? Did he sound old enough to be somebody who jumped onto the Pistons in the '80s?
1: It's hard to tell.
0: You know,
1: with his voice, he could have been anywhere from like 25 to 55.
0: Right?
1: So it's really hard to tell.
0: That's true. And I'm wondering, like, did he jump on, like, Grant Hill played some of his high school basketball in Northern Virginia. Daquan, are you still on? Are you still on the line?
2: Yes, sir. I'm still here.
0: Yeah. So, okay, what part of Virginia, first of all, are you from?
2: Hampton, Virginia, southeast.
0: Hampton, you're down by the water. Okay, all right,
1: Hampton.
0: So Tidewater down
1: My
0: there.
1: My people went there for college.
0: Went to Hampton?
2: And growing up, yeah. There was a lot of people around me who looked a lot like Ben Wallace, had giant afros around.
0: Yeah, man.
2: And I just became a big fan of him back then, back in about 2002.
0: Where?
2: And I'm 30, by the way.
0: Didn't Ben go to college in Virginia?
1: He did.
0: Right? I'm blanking on the name. It was
1: Union.
0: A smaller school. Union. There it is. Okay, Daquan, I appreciate it, man,
1: Union.
0: Because I was like, you could have rooted for the Bullets or the Wizards, Bullets if you were old enough, but you weren't old enough. And then maybe the Hornets because you're close to the Carolina border. But no, rooting for – I mean, listen, there are probably some Falcon fans down there, right? Because Vic was from there and his brother was from there. And so that makes sense. I appreciate you clearing it up. All right, he's gone. Let's go to Dylan. Dylan's in South – Dylan's always a good time. And here we are asking him to share some pain in sports. Dylan, South Dakota, you're on ESPN Radio.
3: I'm out here for a long time. It's a good time, right?
0: That's it.
3: I think that Big Ben is HBCU, right? And you see him on the sideline recently? Like, he's wearing his age, but he's wearing it well.
0: He was there
3: and
0: yesterday.
3: Rick Hamilton looks like he could still ball.
0: They're both in the house.
3: Yeah, I want to may the fourth be with you both. And Randy, it's time to get on board, dude. You're not too young. You're not too old. There's always an entry point, and shout out CY on a Star Wars day.
0: Yes.
3: Bad sports weekend. Like, honestly, I want to take stock on Eastern Conference. Like, I'm trying to get my brain to perceive that this is actually really exciting. Playoff peak and get busted for a whiz test. Sit out 25 games. Look great. And Joel's back on the court, so we've got Philly, which is intriguing. The Knicks have to be the favorite, even though their volatility the first few games against Magic City was – you know, downright perplexing, I guess I'll put it lightly. And the Pistons come back from a 3-1, and the Raptors give everything to the Cavs that I think are the most fraudulent backcourt in playoff history. So I guess the East is exciting, but it was sad to see the Celtics, who I thought were an East contender, go down. It was sad to see the Nuggets, who I thought could be a Western Conference contender, go down. So I'm kind of saddened by the first round, but I'm excited for the second round. Does that juxtaposition make sense? And
0: yeah.
3: What do you guys got coming out of the East? Have a great day.
0: Oof, yeah, that's a good question. Appreciate Dylan in South Dakota. Who do you have coming out of the East, Andre?
1: Man, so I have the Celtics. Right now, and it might just be I'm feeling in a hot take kind of mood, I might go with the 76ers. I mean, because why not?
0: No, listen, hey, like if Embiid's healthy, .. I feel like that's been sort of a qualifier in the Eastern Conference for the last eight seasons, you know? If he's healthy, they're a different team. And that's a fraudulent seven seed, as long as I'm throwing that word around today constantly.
1: Yeah, that if he was healthy has been the refrain for so long that I don't think anybody believed it anymore. And so for the last three or four games of that Celtics series, he was actually healthy, or at least healthy enough to be the problem that we all knew he could be.
0: Yeah.
1: And the Celtics kind of caught the worst of that.
0: All right, you didn't say the Knicks, which means Jeff in New York, who's up next on ESPN Radio, may have a word for us. Jeff, you're up next. What's going on?
4: Hey, what's up? It's Josh from upstate New York, actually.
0: Thanks.
4: And I'm from Amsterdam. Hey, how's it going? Your show is great, guys.
0: Oh, appreciate
4: it, man.
0: It's
4: the worst week for me. Yeah,
1: thank you.
4: Oh, no, you guys do a great job. I like listening to you both. I really do. But the worst week for me was the 13 seconds with Pat Mahomes and the Buffalo Bills. I'm a diehard Buffalo Bills fan, and that week killed me. And my 13-year-old son, Jonah, still digs me about it, so...
0: No, is he not a Bills fan?
4: Take.
0: Is he not a Bills fan?
4: He does whatever's opposite of me. So,
0: all right, yeah, I was that's why I'm a Raiders. That's why I'm a Raiders fan. My dad was a Chargers fan, so I get that. But I think you're going to have the next greatest laugh. I think the Bills win before the Chiefs do. Appreciate Josh in upstate New York. Hey. It was, you said Jeff in New York? We got half of it. We got the state of New York. That was good. That was good.
1: State
0: to get
1: of New York started with a J.
5: I personally like the 13 seconds. I don't know about you guys, but
0: why did you like? Are you a Bills
1: because
0: fan?
1: Because he's a resident Chiefs fan.
0: Duh, I was gonna say. All right,
5: great 13 seconds.
0: God, I walked right into that. I walked right into that. 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All right, Knicks and Sixers, game one this evening as we are on to the semifinal round of the NBA playoffs, the Elite Eight, so to speak. These are Atlantic Division rivals. They're plenty familiar with each other, although all of the missed time for Joel Embiid this season makes me wonder how many of these regular season matchups, Andre, that we can really bank on and look at as sort of an accurate, scientifically viable sample size here.
1: Yeah, no, it changes everything, right? Because in my other with my other hat on, my writing and ESPN bet, well, no longer ESPN bet, I guess DraftKings prognostications, I'm looking at these series and I'm doing exactly what you just said. I'm looking back at the regular season and trying to use that to help me predict what's coming up.
0: Yeah.
1: But the 76ers with and without Joel Embiid are two entirely different teams. And so it's hard to put very much on what they did without him, because when he's out there, they're going to look entirely different. And then, oh, by the way, in game seven against the Celtics, I think three or four times somebody fell into his knee. So I don't even know how healthy Embiid is right now. And so it's just a lot of unknowns.
0: Yeah, it was interesting seeing Jaylen Brown last night on his Twitch stream call out Joel Embiid for being a flopper and saying that flopping, not just Embiid's, but that flopping is ruining the NBA. That's ruining basketball. It ignites that old chestnut of like, hey, you can win one, if not two, consecutive MVP awards and flop. Shai Gilgeous-Alexander, he goes below deck more than a Bravo series. But I think it's you can explore and exploit what the rules are. And there's immense talent and skill in what SGA and Joel Embiid are doing. So just when you said, like, hey, we don't know how hurt Joel Embiid might be. Yeah, we never really know, because we don't know how much hitting the deck is performative or not. Embiid talked about, and this was after they dispatched the Celtics in Game 7, he was talking about how much limping around he did at the end of that game.
6: Joe, you said that your mind was telling your body that it was amazing. There was some limping around tonight and all that stuff. How did your body feel as the series progressed? Did it get better, stronger, maybe a little worse? Where was it?
7: I feel great. I feel amazing. Yeah. I was faking it.
0: I was faking it. Now, hearing that...
1: I don't believe him.
0: Yeah, because he looked pretty limited, and understandably so. Maxie, it almost looked like the same, not the same severity, but the same type of injury that Anthony Edwards had, where the knee just buckles. You know, like just you hyperextend it, because it looked like Maxie rolled into it from the front. So his knee went from bent to like suddenly locked in straight with about 200 pounds falling against it.
1: Yeah, and that happened twice in the same quarter, if I'm not mistaken.
0: Yes.
1: Because not long before that, somebody else, I think it was, I don't know who it was, but somebody else fell into his knee in the exact same way. Mm-hmm. And so, I mean, you know, Joel Embiid is, much like Jaylen Brown, actually, not above using the media to get his point across. And people always say, people tell you what they want you to hear. And so if I'm Embiid and I know that I'm limping and everybody saw me limping, maybe I don't want to focus on that going into another series. Maybe I want to try to make people overlook it. And so, you know, I hear him say, I felt great. I felt perfect. I was faking it. You know, as my kids would have said a few years ago before it went out of style, cap.
0: It's a rematch of a series in 2024 that the Knicks won. Knicks fans were extremely loud at MSG. There were plenty of chants. There was, you know, a few cat calls. And Embiid remembers that, and so does Philadelphia now. The Sixers are doing whatever they can to restrict fans from selling games in Philadelphia to fans outside of a certain... They're essentially putting up a geofence, and they're like... Really limiting the ability to sell tickets, because they're worried about Knicks fans traveling south like they did in their opening series win over Atlanta, because that clinching game in the ATL was borderline a Knicks home game, certainly after they built a 50-point lead and the Hawks fans left. But it does not escape Embiid's notice either. Embiid implored it. He had a message for the Sixers fans in the moments after beating the Celtics.
7: I just have a message for our fans. Last time we played the Knicks, it felt like this was Madison Square Garden East. So we're going to need the support. You know, don't sell your tickets. This is bigger than you. We need you guys. The atmosphere that we've had the last couple of games in Philly, especially the last one, pushing it to Game 7. I mean, we need all of it. I don't care if it's 70-30, you know, it's Knicks fans. They travel, they're going to buy the tickets, and there's going to be, you know, some people that need the money and that, you know, probably going to sell tickets. But don't do it. We need you guys. We got a pretty good chance. We're going to need our support. We're going to need them to be extremely loud. You know, if you need money, I got you.
0: That last part is interesting. Not a throwaway line, the first, like toward the middle of that, where he says, we got a pretty good chance. Andre, do they have a pretty good chance?
1: I think they do. Like I said it earlier with a little bit tongue in cheek, but the 76ers, all things going well, their team healthy, they have a team that could come out of the East. They beat the team in the Celtics that I thought was most likely to come out of the East. With Embiid, they've still got the biggest mismatch in the Eastern Conference. And the team kind of learned to play without him and Paul George this year, right? Like Tyrese Maxey and VJ Edgecombe led a team that was good enough to make it to the play-in without those other two guys. And then George and Embiid come in and can be largely additive, because – you know, Embiid is a big man and George is kind of a do-everything wing. It really makes them a tough matchup. Now, the Knicks, on the other hand, as we've seen, when they put it together, they seem to be, you know, a world beater. I don't think anybody could have ever expected any team, no matter how good, to beat the Hawks by 100 or whatever it was in that other game. But the Knicks, when Cat is locked in, when they're playing defense as a unit, they've got the offense. Like they have a really high ceiling. And so you put these two teams together, I almost don't know what to expect. You know, like if one of the teams swept or 1-5, I'd be like, all right, I can see that. If it went to Game 7 and the other team won, I can see that too. So
0: yeah,
1: I do agree with Embiid that his team has a good enough chance that if I was a 76ers fan, I would want to be in the house.
0: Unaffiliated unaffiliated fandom here. I'm rooting for 7 games. I want loud crowds both places. I want close games, all of it. I want there to be storylines that we talk about for a few years coming out of this one, and I do think we're going to get it. I do think it goes 6 or 7. I think these teams are surprisingly evenly matched. I think it's going to be really interesting to see who, besides the bona fide stars, you know, besides a Jalen Brunson, besides a Cat, besides an Embiid and a Maxey, who steps up. Did Vijay Edgecombe really come into his own? He's had some nice performances at MSG in his rookie season. He's Andre Snellings. I'm Randy Scott. We're going to get some help from one of our resident puck brainiacs. Our hockey brain trust is going to join us as we talk Stanley Cup playoffs, a wild game one in Colorado. 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

0: and there will be a tomorrow for Montreal. It is lights out in Tampa Bay. Game 7 belongs to the Canadiens.
1: Shout out TSN 590 on the call. There is still playoff hockey to be played in the great nation of Canada. The Canadiens doing the honors. 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I'm Randy Scott here in Bristol. He is Andre Snellings, also nearby Bristol, just from the home office. ESPN Radio is presented by Progressive Insurance. 888-SAY-ESPN is the number, 888-729-3776. I'm going to, you know what, Andre, will you welcome in Arda Okal, our ESPN NHL host and analyst? He wears so many hats here at the broadcast because I want you to take the first question, sir.
2: Absolutely. Arda, may the fourth be with you.
3: May the fourth be with us all. You know, Andre, you and I sit very close to Randy's desk. And yes, there is a May the 4th box from last year that is sitting on his chair that every time I walk by it, I'm like, what is the statute and limitation of taking this box? Randy, I just want you to know, I think about that every time I walk by your desk.
1: So, all right, little inside. I saw Arda, and I rarely see Arda because he's a night owl, and I'm a morning bird. And if you told me that 20 years ago, I would have thought you were crazy. But that's just how our assignments generally work. Because Arda's on all the big games here at ESPN, and I'm doing the morning show. And so we passed each other the other day. I think it was after radio, and he goes, "Do you ever go to your desk?" And I was like, "Never. I cannot tell you the last time I did." And I finally did after you brought it up because you're like, "I left some there like months ago for you, me and Bucci." And so I went, and you guys gave me a little Caps care package. I'm like, I'm a Washington Capitals fan, and I was worried. I even said this to Art. I said, "Man, are you just talking smack because the Caps didn't make the playoffs?" You were like, "No, I left it before their season was over." So thank you for the koozies and for the little stickers. And Bucci, shout out for the bucket hats. I'm going to give those to my kids and see if I can turn them into Caps fans. It was fun hockey last night. I want to start with the good, and then we'll get to the low scoring. The hockey that we saw between the Wild and the Avs, I mean, there were so many times I thought Minnesota had it. And to see them lose the way they did, I'm not saying you can lose a series in one game, but it seemed like they threw the kitchen sink offensively at Colorado, and it just wasn't enough. What are your main takeaways from game one of that semifinal last night?
3: Honestly, my main takeaway from that game is that both teams are probably going to flush it and say, "We played sloppy hockey. Let's get back to our game plan in game two." Like, this is one of those anomaly games that we've all seen, that a 9-6 score is just not sustainable. If that happened throughout the postseason, that would be like an all-time epic series and entertaining for the fans and a nightmare for coaches. So I think that's the takeaway that both teams have. The thing to me is that both goaltenders can have the possibility of being vulnerable after having great first-round series. I guess that would be my biggest takeaway, is what does the goaltending look like? Is there a short leash for both of those goalies? Maybe they start game two. Do we see the backup goalies come in at some point in the series if this kind of scoring trend continues?
2: Okay, so my Kanye West voice, I'm going to let you finish. We're going to get back to hockey. But I do got to jump back to the May the 4th and the idea of gifts being a desk for a while, because you and I had a similar story where you left me this beautiful Darth Vader figurine on my desk the last time we did a radio show together, and I didn't see it for about a month or two. And then I got to the desk, and you happened to be over there like, "Dude, is this the first time you came to your desk?" It was. It was literally the first time I came to my desk. So I appreciate it. I'm looking at my Darth Vader right now, celebrating May the 4th. And now back to hockey. Is the West the Avs to win?
3: I just want to say, it's not like I'm like the Santa of ESPN, all right? Like, Randy and Andre are literally the two people that I have left things on their desk for, and nobody else. So I just want to be clear that I'm not like this, like, re-gifting Santa Claus that, like, goes around and surprises and delights everyone at the office.
2: We feel even more special now.
3: Yeah. that's hilarious. Andre, what was the question? Sorry.
2: Yes. Is the West the Avs to win?
3: I think whoever wins that series is by far the pole position, the favorite to win the Stanley Cup. And to Randy's point, like, the Wild looked very competitive. I think the third period got away from them, but it doesn't by any chance, by any sense, mean that they are out of this series. Or to me, I think that both teams, like, this could be a punch counter punch kind of series. Like, if you told me that each team won a game going to seven, I believe that. And I think that the Wild showed against the Stars. They had the toughest first round matchup. They got through it. Now they have an even tougher second round matchup. Like, that's going to be possibly the toughest gauntlet to get to a conference final in recent memory in the NHL, if the Wild are able to pull it off. They were able to neutralize the Dallas Stars in many swaths of that series. Game one to me is a wash, like I said. I'm curious to see how they handle Cale Makar and Nathan MacKinnon and that secondary scoring. The Avs had eight different goal scorers in that game. To me, that's another thing is, okay, they're getting secondary scoring. That's tied for the most ever in a playoff game in NHL history, by the way. So, like, if the Avs continue to score, get that depth scoring, that's going to be the big problem for the Wild.
1: He's our ESPN NHL analyst, Arda Okal, with us on ESPN Radio, the ESPN app. Andre Snelling's Randy Scott with you. So all the goals, all the scoring in that round one, or game one, rather, of that semifinal series in the West. And then to wrap up the opening round series between Montreal and Tampa Bay, somehow the Habs get out with a 2-1 win, nine shots on goal. They didn't have an entire shot on goal for the entire, rather, they didn't have a shot on goal for the entire second period. Arda, how were they able to do that in Tampa, no less?
3: Yeah, the Avalanche had nine goals and the Canadiens had nine shots, and they both won their games, which is, like, absolutely crazy. They did it through the goaltending of Jakub Dobish. This postseason is full of goaltenders that have not proven themselves in the Stanley Cup playoffs, whether by inexperience or by simply not making it into the deep rounds. Freddie Anderson has more playoff games played in his career than every other goaltender in the postseason combined. And Jakub Dobish falls in that category, but he was stellar in Game 7. He stopped all the shots he needed to stop. The Habs made the most of their limited opportunities, and they have inexperience on that team, and it was the one guy who's won a Stanley Cup, Alex Newhook, with this terrific hand-eye coordination goal that was the difference maker. But the big thing to me was they were able to stop all of the efforts of the Tampa Bay Lightning late in the third period to even get into the zone.

0: stupid question.
1: I had, at the time, I had two small children. And so and we were living in North Carolina. So we went to go get tickets for the Ice Capades. Disney Ice Capades were coming to town. And a lady walked up to me and my wife and said, hey, I've got four tickets for the game tonight and I can't use them. Do you guys want them? And we were like, well, okay. And so we just stayed. We got our Ice Capade tickets and then we went upstairs and watched a hockey match. My then 3-year-old daughter loved it. She was at the plexiglass slamming her hands against the wall the whole time. And yeah, it was a great experience. But it was an accident, awesome. But it was a great accident.
0: That's great. I love that. The Carolina Hurricanes are definitely the team to beat in the East. They had a very easy time against the Senators, even though Linus Allmark was great in the series. Frederick Anderson has been the best goaltender in the postseason so far. He up until this point has been untested. Game one was a complete demolition. The Flyers just couldn't find any great opportunities. I think they had one scoring chance the entire game. So, like, I that's not even a big enough sample size to say that Freddie Anderson is all the way back. So we'll see what happens in game two here. But if I'm looking at any teams in the East, quite frankly, if the Sabres continue to get elite goaltending from Alex Lyon and they get their depth contributions that they've been getting, Alex Tuck continues to hum, then they might be the team that I look at to say, okay, they might give the Carolina Hurricanes some fits. The thing with Carolina is they're a very rigid team. You know what their offense is going to be. You know what their structure is going to be. They don't make adjustments. Of any team in the NHL, they make the least amount of adjustments, especially in the playoffs. Rod Brind'Amour has a system. He sticks to that system. He does it very well. It gets him success. It just has not got him to the Stanley Cup final. It has not gotten him to the dance because elite teams that face the Carolina Hurricanes adjust accordingly and know that it's coming and therefore able to deliver a counterpunch. So we'll see if whether they adjust or not, or whether other teams are able to successfully counter if they are strong enough to do so against this Carolina Hurricanes team, who do have great, like Logan Stankoven is a terrific player right now. He's only 23. Like he's definitely a future like franchise piece for that team.
2: He had two goals in that last win for Carolina. He's a tough one. They're a tough team. That's a tough barn, tough head coach. It's tough all around. Arda Okal. He's got a soft center. He's the Santa Claus of ESPN, and we appreciate you. At Arda on social media, our ESPN NHL analyst. Enjoy the playoffs, Arda. Thank you, brother. And thank you again for the koozies.
0: Thanks. Anytime. See you guys.
1: All right, Arda.
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2: It sure is. Time for James Steele to lead us through the weekend that was. What's up, James?
7: Hi, guys. How you doing? Got some things that happened over the weekend. We're not really going to talk about it for a full segment, so we're going to go through them here. So let's start with the Kentucky Derby, which was won by Golden Tempo. He surged from the back of the pack to edge morning line favorite Renegade by a neck in the Kentucky Derby. He was 23-1 odds, and the victory made some history with trainer Shiri DeVoe becoming the first woman to win the Kentucky Derby. Randy, what do you think about this?
2: I think it's pretty cool. I think she's been around barns, been around horses her entire life, it sounds like. I'm surprised. I'm not super plugged into the horse racing world. There are some folks here at ESPN who are, thank goodness. And I'm surprised that it hasn't happened before. And I don't say that with any tone. It's just there are so many women in and around horse racing who make that business what it is and at least help to, that I'm surprised there has not been a trainer to win this race yet, because there have been talented trainers in the past. There's a near miss in the 90s. I think it was like 1997. The runner-up horse at the Derby was trained by a woman. So it's another sort of barrier to come down. And she said she's excited to no longer have to answer questions about it.
1: Absolutely. That's what you just said was exactly my thought. It was like, wow, it's surprising it hasn't happened before. And I'm very glad now that it's happened, that now it's happened. You can move on to the second and third and infinitum number to win moving forward.
2: Infinitum.
7: All right, we talked a little bit about the Hurricanes winning game one against the Flyers in their second round series in the Stanley Cup playoffs.

0: big story outside of them winning 3-0 was them introducing the beer skate.
1: Yes.
0: The skate vessel was a gigantic hit by all means because it reportedly sold more than 4,600 of them. What'd you think about the beer skate, Randy?
1: I thought it was, so it reminded me of the shoey. Have you seen that in UFC where they drink beer out of an actively very recently worn shoe? So I thought that was pretty cool. The beer skate, though, is of course going to be a hit. You could say, hey, we got a new promotion. We're going to drink out of a beer toilet. We got an inflatable toilet, and we're going to drink beer out of it, and it's like 5,000 of those are going to sell. I think people just want new and creative reasons to drink beer. You know?
2: Yeah.
1: Drink cold beer.
2: It's not exactly my demographic, you know, especially the shoey. I'm just not drinking out of somebody else's shoe. But, you know.
1: I'm not drinking out of my own shoe.
2: Yeah, that's not really for me. But for those that love it, hey, if you like it, then I love it.
1: Yeah, exactly.
0: I feel like drinking out of a shoe is just bad news all around. Your sock would get soggy after you put your shoe back on. Or do you not put the shoe back on?
1: So you're not worried about the taste or the germs. You're just thinking about it more from a practical standpoint.
2: Soggy sock.
1: You're like, you got squishy toes the rest of the day.
0: That's gross.
1: You got Reagan toes. They're all wrinkled. Yeah, I got you.
0: All right, let's head to Major League Baseball. The Cincinnati Reds issued a Major League Baseball record tying 7 straight walks during the second inning of a 17-7 loss to the Pirates on Saturday. It was the third time in Major League history a team had walked that many batters consecutively. The first time in more than 4 decades, according to Elias. Rhett Lauder walked Brandon Lau with 1 out, bases empty. Then he walked Brian Reynolds and Ryan O'Hearn. The Reds replaced him with Connor Phillips, who also couldn't find the strike zone. He walked Nick Gonzalez, Marcelo Ozuna, Spencer Horwitz, and Connor Griffin to force in 4 runs, exiting after throwing 5 of his 21 pitches for strikes. Randy, what do you think of 7 walks? Straight for the Reds.
1: I felt for Rhett Lauder, who was a starting pitcher in this thing. He was already kind of out of hand before he got to the second inning. And I've just, you know, I didn't play baseball at a high level, but I remember being in high school and just not being able to find the strike zone. And it's terrifying. Like when you're like, I don't know where this pitch is going. I hit 3 guys in a row once. That sucked because they think after the first one that you're doing it on purpose, and you're just like, no, I just don't know where these are going. I felt compassion. I felt empathy. It also reminded me of Major League, right? Ball 4, ball 8.
2: Ball 8, ball 12.
1: How are they laying off of pitches this close? So it was. It had to be a lonely feeling.
2: Yeah, you know, I'm a Reds fan. You know, they're my hometown team. This was a regular season day, so it's not a candidate for worst weekend ever like we've been talking about. I think I came up with one, by the way. But I felt like your story, Randy, makes sense because you weren't a professional. It's hard for me to imagine multiple professional pitchers not being able to find a strike zone over that long a period of time. And I'm glad it was just one regular season game and my Reds can try to move on.
1: There we go.
0: All right, go Pirates, first of all, but also let's stick with pitches that aren't very good. Obviously, an honor to throw out a first pitch in a Major League Baseball game, but when it goes bad, things go viral, and that's exactly what happened to brand-new Miami Dolphins quarterback Malik Willis, who threw out the first pitch at a Marlins game this weekend, and not good, flew completely over the catcher's head, hit the backstop. He claimed in the comment section on the IG post that he slipped with a broken heart emoji or a single crying tear emoji. Randy, did you buy the excuse? And how bad was that pitch, man?
1: No, I didn't buy the excuse. If you watch a video, he doesn't slip. So here's what I buy: the better the quarterback, the worse the first pitch. Unless specifically they have a baseball background, like a Matt Stafford, right? He and Clayton Kershaw were famously like baseball teammates growing up. But think about Patrick Mahomes. Oh, shoot. He played baseball, didn't he, growing up? But
2: he did.
1: His dad was
0: great
1: a pitcher. He had a bad first pitch. Joe Burrow, there's the video of him practicing the first pitch underneath the stadium in the batting cages. It had to be for a Reds game, right? Like, and everything is going left because the way you throw a football, the only thing that's similar is the shoulder motion. Otherwise, the grip, everything, and how you fire it off, like it's... I'm demonstrating. If you're on ESPN Plus, I'm so sorry. Like, it's just a, it's an entire... It's a different way to throw a projectile. So I actually want my, I'm going to zag on this. I want my quarterback to have a bad baseball first pitch because it shows that you're locked in on football. How about that?
2: Yeah, well, the Dolphins hope that you're right. And you shut me up because I'm a Bengals fan and you brought up Joe Burrow. So I'm like, yeah, what you said.
0: I got one more before we get to the last one. I text a resident Dolphin super fan, Amber Wilson, this video after I saw it. And her, what she said, wrote back to me was, whatever, I'm dead inside. So
1: you can't kill what's already dead.
0: I said, welcome to the club. All right, one last one. Shohei Ohtani has gone 4 straight games without a hit. That doesn't mean he hasn't gotten on base. Just listen to what happened in one of his at-bats yesterday against the Cardinals.
1: That's great.
3: Looking for their first one in almost a week. That was a little dramatic. The 75-mile sweeper. And he knows it.
4: Even he's laughing. A breaking ball hits Ohtani in the back. And he's on his way to first. The Academy Award goes to, that's easy to say, we're sitting up here, but that wasn't exactly 99.
0: Randy, you pointed out this to me this morning. What did you think about Shohei's reaction here?
1: I think, you know, it's a sweeper, so it's air quotes only 75 miles an hour. Buddy, if you get hit by anything at 75 miles an hour, it's going to hurt, and he got hit right on the butt. He got hit right on the bow buns. And so I look at it and I'm like, it still probably hurt a little bit. I don't know. Am I crazy? Yeah. Outsized reaction? I don't know. Maybe it really hurt.
2: It may have been an outsized reaction, but yeah, what you just said, anybody that hasn't gone into like a batting cage even, go in a batting cage and dial it up to 70, 75 miles per hour.
1: Yeah.
2: If you don't have a history playing baseball, the ball's going to be past you before you like, see it good. And so, you know, yeah, it's not exactly 99. Okay, it's not a bullet, but it probably still didn't feel great.
1: Yeah, 75 miles an hour in a batting cage, you can hear the pitch. It hisses as it comes in. So, hey, it's easy to laugh at somebody else getting hit by 75 miles an hour on the back porch. That's all I'm saying. He's Andre Snellings. I'm Randy Scott. How soon are we going to see Ant Edwards back in the lineup for the Timberwolves? We're going to talk about that, get the latest from Shams Charania. It's next on ESPN Radio and the ESPN app.
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12: Behind a cold front, the temperatures back off quickly. I'm Ed McIntosh from Q2. Relatively mild here for the morning, but by the afternoon, highs will be in the upper 50s instead of the 70s we experienced over the weekend. Expect some clouds and some showers around, on down to isolated showers by this evening. 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
29: Kellen Moore here on the Rich Eisen Show. 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

0: He's Andre Snell. I'm Randy Scott. May the 4th be with you. And also with you. You're listening to ESPN Radio on the ESPN app, SiriusXM Channel 80, and watch ESPN. 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Earlier in the show, we asked for your worst sports stretch, your worst sports week in honor of what's going on in Boston. Did you dial something up? Andre, is there a lot, just too much pain as a Cincinnati sports fan?
1: So I have a lot of pain as a Cincinnati sports fan. But I'll actually go with a week that I flew. I was pulling for the Celtics at the time because of, Kevin Garnett. I flew out to L.A. for Game 7 of the 2010 NBA Finals. And I was flying out there for a neuroscience conference. So I was going to be out there for a week. But I flew out there early, me and my son. We went to the game rocking Celtics jerseys.
0: Nice.
1: And then the Lakers won at the end. The Celtics were leading and then controlled the whole game. The Lakers won at the very end. I'm in there. There's confetti coming out the ceiling. There's, you know what I'm saying? Like, you know, I get to watch the whole celebration. And I'm stuck in L.A. for the whole next week. So I just kept reliving it over and over. It was not a fun sports week.
0: That'll do it. My 30th birthday coincided with a Caps run in the playoffs, and they lost to the Rangers. They gave up a 2-goal lead in the third period and then lost in overtime. It gets run back all the time, and that one lives rent-free because it was such a good birthday, such a fun time. I got to tell people that I'd signed a contract to work at ESPN. You know, it was so good, and then suddenly it was just the air got let out of the room because it was all my friends who came up from the D.C. area, and we watched Ovechkin and the Caps fall short again. There could be a good stretch coming for the Minnesota Timberwolves. Anthony Edwards listed now, upgraded to questionable for Game 1 tonight. Remember, he had the hyperextended left knee. They had a bone bruise in Game 4, the first round against the Nuggets. It looked awful, but apparently went through light on-court work this weekend. He's trending in the right direction, cleared officially for basketball activity. Shams Charania is the one obviously breaking the news. He's our ESPN senior NBA insider, and he was on NBA Today adding more context on the health and potential availability for Ant-Man.
2: So Anthony Edwards is a little bit in a different place. He is also expected to be out to start this second round series against San Antonio, so he'll be missing Game 1, likely Game 2 as well. But he did get his first workouts in on Saturday and Sunday after missing about a week now with that hyperextension bone bruise in his knee. And he also traveled with the team to San Antonio. So there's optimism around team sources about his status overall, and I'm told Anthony Edwards himself is hopeful that he could push to be back in the lineup, potentially Game 3 or Game 4 at the earliest. It's really just going to be about how he feels, how his rehab goes on a daily basis here this upcoming week. Minnesota is going to be conservative with him because, remember, he has also been dealing with runner's knee and his opposite knee, his right knee, for the last month plus.
0: They're obviously, I mean, come on, like, common sense, good team gets better with the best player, you know, in the lineup. I'm still, like, encouraged. I'm buoyed by the fact that they were able to get that game from Jaden McDaniels. They were able to get a game from Terrence Shannon Jr. Some of their ancillary pieces here, Andre, have really stepped up in this run.
1: Yeah, they have. You know, Ayo Dosunmu was averaging like 29 points a game in those last three games that he played in before he had to miss that closeout game. But so for me, I'm really hoping this is true for a lot of reasons. I always want to see good basketball, and the Timberwolves without Ant just aren't the same as with Ant. But more than that, I would love to see round one in Ant-Man versus Wembanyama. And there are two players that, for different reasons, we've been hearing a lot of, they could be the next face of the NBA. And more importantly than that, there are two players that really care about their team winning. Mm-hmm. And I think that saved the All-Star game this year. The fact that both Ant and Wemby took it seriously kind of forced everyone else to take it seriously and make for a more entertaining product. And so I would love to see them both playing well and really just digging in against each other in the playoffs.
0: Yeah.
1: That's kind of the best that I could hope for.
0: Reiterating what Shams Charania has said, team sources indicating to him the initial target games 3 or 4 for Ant-Man's return to this series against the Spurs. But now Edwards appears to be accelerating that estimate. 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For Andre Snelling, I'm Randy Scott. This has been ESPN Radio on the ESPN app, SiriusXM Channel 80. The Rich Eisen Show is next.
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1: 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Overreaction Monday. Chris Brockman and I have already recorded it. It's sitting there right now on our YouTube page, channel, however you want to put it, youtube.com/Rich Eisen Show. It's a fun one. We're all over the map with the NFL being all over the map right now as well. It's a really good show that I ask you to go check out. 844-204-RICH is the number to dial right here on the program. Vince Goodwill is going to be joining us in the middle of hour number one as we saw some game sevens play out over the weekend. One causing a coach to get bounced today. Jamal Mosley is out of Orlando as the Pistons pulled a three-game win streak to come back from being down 3-1 to advance to the second round to take on the Cleveland Cavaliers. The game seven between the Celtics and the Sixers went TJ's way. And then we had a game seven that went down, as we all know, that caused a second round matchup to exist in the Eastern Conference. We had two of them on Sunday. So Vince Goodwill is going to be joining us on all of that as the Cleveland Cavaliers advanced against the Toronto Raptors with a game seven being forced on a ball, an R.J. Barrett shot that went off the heel and went so far up, it went out of the frame of the broadcast. It was incredible, but the game seven wasn't really anything to write home about. Cleveland versus Detroit. Knicks versus Sixers, and the Lakers getting set to take on Oklahoma City tomorrow night. The Minnesota Timberwolves taking on the Spurs tonight in a doubleheader that starts with Knicks and Sixers. Vince Goodwill is going to join us on all of that. Jeff Passan will be joining us with the latest in Major League Baseball, first Monday of May. Also, the passing of John Sterling, which I will talk about. It leaves a hole in my heart. Same thing with Susie. And Yankee fans around the globe will be talking about that with Jeff Passan. And then the actor Laz Alonso will be joining us on this program. Amazon Prime Video's The Boys, we talked about with Chase Crawford last week. He's joining us on the show in support of that coming up in hour number three. Good to see you over there, Chris Brockman. What's going on?
4: Hey, Rich. What's up, man?
1: Good to see you. Jason Feller, how are you?
5: What's up, Rich?
1: Did you shave? I mean, you looks like you're clean shaven today.
5: I messed up and then had to keep going down.
1: Understood. TJ Jefferson.
5: Bigger face.
1: Oh. Candles lit over there. Maybe. How are you, sir?
6: I just noticed that and it disturbed me. I don't know how I didn't pay attention to this clean face. But yeah, man, clap your hands, everybody, for the Philadelphia.
1: Okay, there you go.
6: Sixers.
1: Oh, when you're clapping, it looks like you're flopping.
6: Oh, come on.
1: Because that's apparently what's going on.
6: Come on, Richie Brown.
1: Stirring this thing up.
4: Biggest guy in the room.
1: I'm stirring this thing up, not just because of the two of you.
6: Come on, Richie Brown.
1: Not just because of the two of you.
6: Jalen Isaac.
1: But I want to thank Jalen Brown for calling the referee's attention to Joel Embiid's penchant for flopping in advance of that round two series against the Knicks. I would just basically play on half the time.
6: He probably flopped less that game than he ever has any other game.
1: Well, here's the thing, too.
4: The fact that he flops at all is an embarrassment.
6: Well, I'm just saying, but you're going to pick out the one where he did the least amount of flopping?
1: Well, guess what? It also doesn't help that Jalen Brown's covering him half the time.
6: Yeah, I mean, that was great for us.
1: And here lie the Boston Celtics. Once upon a time, up 3-1 in a series against the Philadelphia 76ers, and then all of a sudden somebody's appendix surgery healed up enough to put him back on the court. And Joel Embiid, MVP Embiid, shows up. Playoff P shows up. Not podcast P. Playoff P shows up.
6: Palmdale P was
1: okay.
6: Palmdale.
1: Maxey is taken off as we all thought he would continue to do.
6: He's fast.
1: So. Young Edgecombe showing up saying, I will take Derek White in game 7 and shut him down in the second half after he's torching us in the first half.
6: Young Lord Edgecombe.
1: Kelly Oubre doing his thing.
6: Yeah, he's like Two-Face with the hair.
1: Oh, my gosh. And then, you know, the Celtics oblige by just launching three after three after three after three after three. Doesn't help. Oh, by the way, that number 0 hurt his knee over the weekend, and it wasn't the calf slash Achilles that keeps Jason Tatum out of game 7. It's the knee. And the gut punch hits, and the Sixers move on. And all we're talking about is Jaylen Brown's post-game comments. Hit it.
7: I mean, it was tough. And B put a lot of pressure on us, like, on all our bigs and our guards. Like, you know, we didn't really have an answer for him. We tried a bunch of different things, and he's a big body. And he just, you know, he also was flopping around. He got some extra calls and stuff like that, you know, and they rewarded him for that. But, you know, that's the league that we're in. So, you know, I mean, that's all I got to say.
1: Well, I got to push back on Jaylen Brown's comments right there. Because that's not all he had to say.
4: Yeah, that's all you can push back.
1: It's not all he had to say. Words that you only say in the 21st century. Jaylen Brown took to Twitch.
4: Yes.
1: Oh, and he doubled down.
7: You know how many players do that? That is such that's the common play, a basketball play. Every player does it. So why are you targeting me? It clearly had an agenda. Maybe because I spoke and I was critical of the refs in the regular season. So you know how they responded. Like, you're gonna lead the playoffs in offensive fouls. That's how that was the response from the officiating crew. You could clearly tell. And I've actually spoke to some refs and they said it was agenda going into each game. So anytime Jaylen brings his arm up, just from reputation, just call it. Paul George does the same thing. Jalen Brunson does the same thing. I can go down the list. It's a basketball play, whether y'all believe it or not. You know what I mean? Everybody does that when you drive, especially if you got bodies on you. Philly took advantage of it, and they took advantage of the officiating, and it cost us to some degree. But I've been doing it all regular season, not a problem. And now all of a sudden, it's offensive foul every time. You better keep that same energy with everybody else.
4: Can't argue with him. The NBA cut a promo that airs on ESPN of Shai Gilgeous-Alexander, and in the promo, he's shoving off with his off arm. That is promoting the league.
1: Yeah. Yeah. I hear you. But
4: he
1: you
4: said,
1: don't think
4: he
1: it's
4: said,
1: not,
4: no lies.
1: This is a very difficult time to say these things, don't you think, Chris? Do you think that's the reason why the Celtics are home right now?
4: No.
1: Okay. Good.
4: But it
1: glad to hear that
4: didn't help.
1: I understand.
6: Maybe,
1: it didn't.
6: You know, taking 300 threes didn't help.
1: Also didn't help. You know how many starters for the Celtics had 0 points in game 7?
6: That would be, let me ask De La Soul.
1: Three.
6: Three, the magic number.
1: Well, three of them.
4: Starters and whatever.
1: I get it. Jaylen Brown, minus 16.
4: Ron Harper Jr., like, come on.
1: Jaylen Brown playing defense on Embiid. Yeah, I mean, that just isn't going to happen. Obviously, you know, their roster building got hammered by injury.
4: Well, the roster building, this team was not built to win
1: this year
4: a playoff series.
1: It wasn't built,
4: it wasn't built to make the playoffs,
1: at
4: period.
1: All.
4: Mannix was here at the beginning of the season saying this team wants to be in the lottery. When I suggested, I don't know, they're going to be pretty sneaky, he laughed. You know, that was in October.
1: They had a great season. You have
4: they
1: to give it up.
4: They overachieved massively. Joe Mazzulla, I know he doesn't want the award. He should be coach of the year for what he was able to do. Jaylen Brown should be first team All-NBA. Mm-hmm. He had an MVP type season, what he was able to do. It's unfortunate that Jason Tatum got injured, but he only played, what, less than 20 games and was playing over 40 minutes a game in the playoffs. That was not sustainable on a body that was not conditioned to play basketball this season.
1: Understood. The grapes sound very sour from Jaylen Brown right now, to say the least, but I do want to thank him for pointing out that Embiid flops a lot so the referees could focus on that when the Knicks now have two very large bodies to send in his direction. Hey, Mitchell Robinson, you've got six fouls, sir. Six fouls. Carl Anthony Towns, we heard that from our friend Brian Windhorst that Mike Brown has turned him into a point center. That kind of flipped the series in the Knicks' direction against the Hawks. We'll see how that happens. Certainly, it won't be a weird thing to see Embiid around the three-point arc. How much was that driving you nuts in Game 7 when Jaylen Brown is out there to defend him and Embiid's hoisting threes from the corner?
6: I put on Twitter.
1: Dude, I mean... I'm screaming at the screen. And I didn't care. I wanted somebody. I had a friend coming over on Saturday night. So, what do you think as a Knick fan? I'm like, I would like this stadium to actually shut down right now. All both teams just disappear.
4: I get it.
6: But luckily, so I had only no took four.
1: So. But hey, listen. So it's going to be a great series. And the last time the Knicks and the Sixers played in the playoffs, if we all recall. Knicks fans took advantage of something called the secondary ticket market because it is, despite in its current state of affairs, a large amount of money to go into the secondary ticket market and get a playoff seat. It's still a lot cheaper than Dolan's Garden. So a lot of people hop that Amtrak, that Acela, that Northeast Corridor train. On an hour plus later, you're right there in Philadelphia. Hop on out and take over that stadium, that arena. Joel Embiid remembers that and had this to say in the first blush comments after beating the Celtics to move on into the second round to take on the Knicks.
2: I just have a message for our fans. Last time we played the Knicks, it felt like this was Madison Square Garden East. So we're going to need the support. You know, don't sell your tickets. This is bigger than you. We need you guys. The atmosphere that we've had the last couple of games in Philly, especially the last one, pushing it to Game 7. I mean, we need all of it. I don't care if it's 70-30, you know, it's Knicks fans. They travel, they're going to buy the tickets, and there's going to be, you know, some people that need the money, and I, you know, probably going to sell tickets. But don't do it. We need you guys. We got a pretty good chance. We're going to need our support. We're going to need them to be extremely loud. If you need money, I got you.
1: You need money, I got you. Don't worry.
5: What's his number?
1: Joel, don't worry. Don't worry. The front office has your back. I just looked it up. The first game, Game 3, Knicks in Philadelphia, it's 65 and sunny, although it seems like there's a lot of snowflakes falling around there in Philadelphia. Did you see the new ticket policy that came out?
6: I heard about it. I haven't seen it.
1: Sales to this event will be restricted to residents of the greater Philadelphia area. Residency will be based on credit card billing address. Orders by residents outside Greater Philadelphia area will be canceled without notice and refunds given.
4: Jeez.
5: You do that?
1: Locals only.
4: Shouldn't be able to.
5: Wow.
1: Locals only. I hope this is not true.
6: I hope it is.
1: No, seriously.
4: This happens.
1: Seriously. Find this to be absolutely absurd. And also, I will speak into this microphone. What if you're somebody who's a diehard Sixer fan living outside the greater Philadelphia area? You're bringing your kid. You know, it's a Friday night, Mother's Day weekend. Friday night, you know? What if you're a mom who's been a diehard Sixer fan, you want to take your daughter, your son, whatever, to a Sixers game, but you live in Chris's great state of Maine, or you do live in New York City. You do live in New York City. Now you're going to go, you're going to get on a train, you're going to get on a plane, you're going to go to Philadelphia, and all of a sudden you land there and your tickets are canceled? because you don't live in Philadelphia. How can this be even enforced? It's the silliest thing I could imagine. Just how about this? Trust the fans, and if not, it's too bad. You know how many times that happens? Welcome to Los Angeles, by the way.
4: Yeah, right?
1: Welcome to Los Angeles. The Rams won an NFC championship game this year that they went to the Super Bowl. They won it on the road. Wait a minute, Rich. They played in SoFi. Yeah. That was a road game. That was a road game. So on behalf of Celtics fans, quit flopping. And on behalf of Knicks fans, quit crying. Really? Really? What if you, TJ, you live in Southern California?
6: I do.
1: And you're like, you know what? Even though I wouldn't even leave my house for the Mets down in Anaheim, I'm going to go get on a plane, and I want to see my Sixers take on the Knicks.
4: Do it, TJ.
1: I'm going. You're halfway there, okay? The airline industry is such a hot mess right now anyway.
4: It sure is.
1: You finally make your way across the country.
4: Yeah.
1: You land, and all of a sudden, oh, why do I have more money back in my bank account? Oh, why are my tickets canceled? Oh, that's right. I don't live in the greater Philadelphia area, and the owners and the people who run the Philadelphia 76ers are such snowflakes that my stuff's been canceled. But hey, at least I got my money back. Oh, right. What about for the travel? What about for the pain and suffering? See? Got nothing.
4: Not great.
1: It's okay. It's not like you need to defend it. I saw that last night. I found that reprehensible. And it's just like, what are we doing? What are we doing? Welcome to the 21st century. That's the way it works. Have a home field advantage that's impenetrable. Home court advantage, impenetrable. Because you know why? The fans are diehards, and they will not sell their tickets to some stunad from the Bronx who's going to hop on an Acela because he or she is a bigger fan than you are, sitting there in the greater Philadelphia area. Man, I saw that. I'm like, get out of here. You know what? Maybe the Knicks are a better team anyway. We'll find out.
6: Yeah, we will.
1: It's going to be a great series.
6: I think it will be.
1: It's going to be a great series. And I do believe that Knicks tickets are available for people outside of the greater metropolitan area if they so choose to come to New York City. I think. I didn't see that ticket policy. How about this? It's so reprehensible.
6: How reprehensible is it?
1: I'm defending James Dolan.
4: Whoa.
1: Dolan doesn't do this.
4: Oh.
6: Yeah, he just throws.
1: Yeah, he'll just recognize your face.
4: I'll just have you kick
6: him. He wouldn't do anything.
1: Oh, my gosh. Yeah, one arena's recognizing your face. The other one's recognizing your address. What the hell's happening? Just tip this thing off and quit flopping.
4: Quit flopping. You're the biggest guy on the court. Why are you always on the ground?
1: You know,
6: I would argue this point with you, too.
4: But you can't.
6: But I'm the biggest proponent of saying into this mic that he is too big to always be on the
4: ground. He's too big.
6: I've been saying this since 2016.
4: Stop shooting threes and stop flopping.
6: It's like Shaq always tells him, you are the biggest. And this is where Rich Analytics, I guess, to today's basketball just, yes. I don't get it. Because I don't understand how you can tell me it's better to shoot from further away than it is from closer to the basket. Like that, I don't care how many times someone tries to break that down. In my mind, that'll never make sense. Like, it's an easier shot from 10 feet than it is from 25 feet. So why are we promoting that he goes back to the three-point line? I don't understand.
1: Because you get one fewer point, and that's the way the analytics work.
6: Yeah, but
1: just look at the and if you live by it, you got a duck boat parade. And if you die by it,
4: you're dead, bro.
1: You're finished. You're out. You're out.
4: And then
1: you're out after being up three games to one.
4: And your team gets gutted.
1: Like, that's it.
6: He's too big to be that far out.
1: That's it.
6: From the basket.
4: And I like Joel. He is a fun player. He has a fun personality. He's larger than life. Stop flopping. It's embarrassing.
6: But also for us to sit here and make it seem like that's all the man does is flop is a little disingenuous to him because he has one of the greatest skill sets of all.
1: Correct.
6: Yes, he hits the ground a lot. It drives us all nuts. But then look what he does with the ball. Like his mid-range jumper from the foul line extension. That's money. That's like Sean Livingston mid-range jumper.
1: You know what? You know why he's always on the ground? He doesn't have any ligaments left, nor an appendix. It's all gone.
6: I mean, he's literally broken everything.
1: How's he going to stand up?
6: His face, it's all his gone. Fingers, his hands, his
1: it's all
6: knees.
1: Gone. It's gone. He used to have it.
6: His now, body's pretty messed up.
1: Now he's kind of like that that wind puppet outside your car dealer.
4: The car dealer, that big guy that's just like going
1: around. Going around. I don't have an appendix. I don't have any ligaments, but come buy a car. Unless you're from outside the greater Philadelphia area, now you're not allowed.
6: They shouldn't be.
4: That's so ridiculous.
6: Look, I can't.
1: Oh, God.
6: I can't condone that.
1: So amazing.
8: Take that for data.
6: It's going to be fun.
1: Don't come down on your train ride, Nick fan. You're not allowed.
6: And they're so close.
1: And it's based on your credit card address. How many people right now are going, screw it? 19% of APR, doesn't matter to me. I'm opening a credit card. I got a new address.
4: That's happening.
1: Yeah.
4: That is for sure happening. Yeah,
1: and you know what?
6: Get to the bank.
4: I got a P.O. box.
1: Yeah,
6: lots of mailboxes.
1: One Nick Nurse Drive.
4: Lots of P.O. boxes.
1: That's where I live. One Nick Nurse Drive. Oh, my God.
6: Is Chemical Bank still out there?
1: You know where I live? I live on 12 Embiid Flop Lane.
6: All right, with the flop. You've beaten the flop.
1: That's where I live.
6: Already, folks. Nice. I mean, come on.
1: 12 Embiid Flop Lane. One more time. Wait a minute. What's that address? That's right. It's right there in Philadelphia. Two tickets, please.
4: Flop Lane.
1: Could you imagine Robin Ficker? You're not allowed to come because you're too loud. You yell at us, and you're not from Philadelphia. What happened to the days? What happened?
4: We used to be a tougher-minded society.
1: Yeah. Oh, you're not allowed. Oh, you New Yorkers.
4: We used to be mental.
1: You turn our home court advantage into a home court disadvantage.
4: In this country.
1: The Rams won a Super Bowl.
6: That's football. That's different.
1: In a home game for the other team.
4: I want it on the record. I was at that game. I did not sell my ticket.
1: Come on.
4: TJ, I sold.
6: I mean, we could be talking about the matchup.
1: Vincent Goodwill.
6: And Joel.
1: I got to send him the Zoom link. Let's take a break so he knows how to get on this program.
6: Vince, come help.
4: Come on, Vinny.
1: That's next. This is the Rich Eisen.
6: Safe.
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0: back here on the Rich Eisen Show. 844-204-RICH is the number to dial. Vince Goodwill is going to be joining us in a short amount of time. We have invited him, and we'll see how quickly we can get him on the Zoom line.
1: Let's go.
0: Man, that finish, by the way, I don't know what the hell happened with the Rockets, the Magic, right? Having one of the, and then the Magic missed 23 straight shots in games.
1: They didn't score for 45 minutes
0: of real time.
1: They were up 22 at the half.
0: Right.
1: And lost by more than 10.
0: Right. And then, you know, whoever's in charge of their social account started, you know, posting as if the game was over at halftime.
1: Oh, geez.
0: I don't understand. And then the Rockets in game six fell asleep. And the Hawks. The Hawks in game six.
1: Oof.
0: And the Rockets in game six and the Magic in game six, all home teams, had some of the worst offensive halves we have ever seen in basketball, let alone playoff basketball. I have no, is it because of the 3-point shot? Is that what it is? Let's keep hoisting them. Let's keep doing it.
1: Let's see. What were their numbers?
0: It's so bad.
1: It's bad.
0: And then in the middle of it, you had that corker of a game six that went to overtime in Toronto. RJ Barrett hit that shot off the heel of the backboard that made the Tyrese Halliburton version of it, Madison Square Garden from the previous year, look like a finger roll.
1: Well, didn't Halliburton retweet like that looks familiar or something?
0: Yeah, that's lovely.
1: Yeah, the Rockets were 5 for 28 from three.
0: It's tough, man.
1: 5 for 28. That's so bad.
0: It's tough. Once you start falling down, you can't, in the threes,

0: the first round of surprises. I think maybe the pendulum is swinging back as opposed to three-point shooting. All the great three-point shooting teams are gone. And even though that's a great thing for the league from an entertainment standpoint, maybe we're looking at it and saying it doesn't win. Also, 3-1 deficits are not as difficult to come back from as they used to be. I feel like now with the way that the 7-game series work out and injuries and everything else, and sometimes just talent catching up. I heard you talking about Jamal Mosley and the Orlando Magic. That was kind of predictable to me. The Philadelphia 76ers coming up back from the Boston Celtics was not. So I just think there's a lot to take away from the first round as a whole. I'm just kind of excited that we can get to the 8 best teams in the league now and kind of have the adult conversations now.
1: Well, I mean, you take a look at the way that the Sixers advanced and the way that the Sixers and Knicks hammered each other the last time they made the playoffs. This is a fascinating matchup. I'll give it you the floor about what you think it comes down to, Vincent.
0: Well, hopefully that's why ESPN put me on this Knicks 76ers series that I'll be chronicling for hopefully 7 games. The rivalry part of it, I think, is really interesting. The Joel Embiid, Karl Towns of it. The Joel Embiid, Mitchell Robinson of it. Remember a couple of years ago, Mitchell Robinson get dragged down by Embiid on the floor, wound up missing the rest of that series. Embiid has had some really big games against the Knicks in the playoffs. Don't forget about this. Paul George, a new equation to this whole 76ers-Knicks rivalry, along with BJ Edgecombe. Like Tyrese Maxey has put up big numbers against the Knicks as well. I know a lot of people are looking at the 76ers and saying, this is the most talented team in the Eastern Conference. Like top to bottom, you know, especially from the top line, the top 4 or 5 guys, especially if Embiid is healthy. But I wonder, do they have enough sweat equity? I wonder if the grind of the playoffs is going to catch them. There is no additional days off, Rich. You get here playing 7 games in 14 days, and you're still wearing the cologne of the Boston Celtics right now. I wonder about the emotion of coming back from 3-1 and every game being an elimination game and then having to start over with a new team in your face that's been waiting and has been playing markedly better starting from game 4 of that series against the Atlanta Hawks. The Knicks are being as confident as they could be coming into a series like this. And Philadelphia, to me, I wonder how their emotional tank, is it going to be filled? Is it going to be full? Or are they still going to be wearing the residue of that great comeback from that series? The first 2 games, I'm not sure if we're going to know anything about either one of these teams. I think we're going to find out something about games 3 and 4.
1: Well, I appreciate, to use your analogy, Vincent, the cologne that the Sixers are wearing. The cologne, I guess, according to Jaylen Brown, is called Flopper. that Embiid is wearing a little bit of here, a little bit there. Yeah. And on behalf of Knicks fans, it's great to have that placed in the mind's eye or in any way, shape, or form with the officials calling this series. And I'm sure that will be part of the pregame conversation before game 1 tonight. What's your opinion of Jaylen Brown's statement based on your conversations with folks around the league that flopping has become a massive issue in the NBA now? As and the NBA's got to be sitting around going, great, now the regular season's over, we're done with tanking, now we're on to flopping.
0: Right,
1: but what do you make of those comments, Vincent?
0: It is, Rich, in everyday conversation and everyday discussion that officials have with the league office, that the players have with each other, that the, you know, officials for teams have with its players. Like I said on Get Up this morning, that part of this is us. And by us, I don't mean me, because I'm only 41. I'm talking about the people older than me who thought basketball was too physical and who thought that the NBA needed to clean it up. And what has happened is the pendulum has swung so far in the other direction that the players have realized all I have to do is pretend I got touched and like a sniper hit me and go down, and the official will call the foul just because they want to keep the game in order. You want to get guys to the free throw line. You want to get guys scoring. You want to keep that scoreboard moving because they were under the belief that fans wanted offense. Fans wanted competitiveness. And I think that's what was a slight miscalculation on the league's part. That's why I think you see, Rich, basketball in the regular season looks like an exhibition compared to the playoffs. It looks like a completely different sport in the way that it's played, in a way that it's officiated. And yes, Jaylen Brown has started this unfortunate

0: conversation, though nobody really likes having, we'll put it like this. Nobody wants to hear that from the Boston Celtics. Nobody wants to hear that from Jaylen Brown in the aftermath of blowing a 3-1 lead. Nobody wants to hear that from the team that takes far more threes than twos. What would they know about somebody flopping? They stand outside the three-point line all day. That's what people would be saying. Not saying that Jaylen Brown doesn't have the case, because Joel Embiid hits the floor a whole lot when it seems like there's very minimal contact. And for the sake of your New York Knicks, Rich Eisen, it is a great conversation to be having, and that with Madison Avenue and Olympic Tower right down the street from Madison Square Garden.
1: Vincent Goodwill right here on the Rich Eisen Show prior to the Knicks and Sixers series that he's covering for ESPN, the NBA senior writer here on the Rich Eisen Show. Now, a lot of folks for weeks, months, Spurs and the Thunder are going to be in the Western Conference Finals. You could put that in Sharpie. However, now that we have reached the second round, you've got a Lakers team and a Timberwolves team that are without stars to potentially throw a wrench into all of that. What's the scoop with Luka and Anthony Edwards? And are the Lakers and Timberwolves respectively going to have to go through the second round without them?
0: Well, I think the Lakers and Timberwolves are in two totally different situations. I don't think Luka Doncic is close at all to getting back on the floor. My colleague Brian Winhorst said that they haven't even begun the ramp-up phase of Luka Doncic. And when you're talking about a hamstring, you got to be very, very careful about it. I know we don't think of the hamstring in the ways that we think of knees and some other ligaments, but the Lakers have to make a 10-year investment in Luka Doncic. And there are some players throughout the course of history who, once they messed up their hamstring and they tore it, they never got that quickness, that pop back. So I think the Lakers have to be careful there. For Minnesota, Anthony Edwards coming back is a little bit of the raisin in the potato salad for people who want to see the Spurs and the Thunder play in the Western Conference Finals, because I think they can be spoilers. I think the Timberwolves have made the Western Conference Finals. They've made the Conference Finals the last 2 years. Usually when that happens, that means we're expecting you to take the next step, especially when you have a superstar as great and as charismatic as Anthony Edwards, and as much as he looks like a certain bald head superstar that we've seen decades ago, usually the pressure would shift, but somehow it hasn't, probably because of that 7-foot alien. But when you look at the Timberwolves, the fact that they play the style that they play, they beat up on the Denver Nuggets, the team that we thought was going to give the San Antonio Spurs the requisite second round tune-up. They've once again outplayed a more favored opponent in the first round or second round. They've always seemed to be in this underdog status. And I don't think that they're too uncomfortable with going into San Antonio in this series with a hobbled or recovering Anthony Edwards and feeling like we can steal a game or two and make this really uncomfortable for them, because they have the requisite experience to do so. I don't think they're nervous at all.
1: Well, apparently he might be pushing to play a little bit earlier. Our colleague Shams is saying he's at a shoot-around on this very morning. And by the way, in case you're wondering, I did understand that food reference that you just recently
0: made. Rich, okay. I wouldn't say it if I did not think you could catch it. I figured you were catching what I was putting down.
1: I caught it. Why are you laughing, TJ? You know I was going to catch something like that.
2: I believe I had some effect on you to understand what Vince was
1: doing. Okay. And I guess last one for you, before we get out of Dodge here, the Jamal Mosley firing, you're saying that that's something you could have seen coming. And I understand Giannis is Giannis, but is there, you take a look at what the Magic are building. Would you say the Magic is potentially a more attractive job, and could Golden State's job come open as well? Vincent, what do you think?
0: That is an interesting thing. I think on a number of levels, let's talk about Golden State for one. I wonder if Steve Kerr wants to go year to year. And if the Golden State Warriors franchise, if Joe Lacob, the owner, wants to have a more firm commitment, Steve Kerr could want to go year to year to line himself up with Stephen Curry's contract and his age. Steph has a year left. Draymond has an option. Like, those are the things. I don't think Steve Kerr wants to go through an extended rebuild. Let's say Steve Kerr only wants to go year to year. Let's say the Golden State Warriors don't want that. They want to have more stability. That's where some friction could happen. Ultimately, I think both sides will line up for at least one more year. Now, the Orlando Magic is an interesting one. Usually when you fire a coach a day after being eliminated in the playoffs, where you're without your second best player, where you took an unexpected 3-1 lead against the best team in the conference, and you start to rebound a little bit and give the league the impression that you were the team that people thought you were in the preseason, usually that means the organization wanted to fire you. And they didn't fire you because you lost a 3-1 lead. They fired you because they wanted to. They fired you because this was all in the plan, and there was probably going to be very little to nothing Jamal Mosley could have done about that. I know that it probably put a strain on J.B. Bickerstaff because that's one of his, if not his best friend, but that's the business of basketball. And I do think Jamal Mosley will be in high demand when the next coaching cycle comes around for teams like New Orleans, and who knows what happens with Dallas and some of these other teams. I don't think he'll be out of a job long. I do think Orlando, with their young players, I do think that's an attractive job, a more attractive job than Milwaukee, because you don't know Giannis's future. You don't know about his health. You don't know about the direction of the organization. So usually when you want to take a job, you want to take a job that's trending upward rather than a job that's treading water. Did I get all that in for you?
1: Right, it's great. Awesome. And I really appreciate you hopping in here, you know, in the first hour of the program. I'd love to have you back on, certainly, as this series keeps going and the playoffs keep going. As you know, when a guest cancels, it's like bacon in the matzo ball soup. And, you know, what?
0: I've seen Seinfeld before. Yeah, okay. I got you.
1: Just making my own.
2: You've seen Seinfeld?
1: Food reference.
2: Okay.
1: Vincent.
0: I got you. sorry, Rich, that it looks like I'm in a padded room.
1: No, it's okay.
0: I assure you, I'm not a hostage anywhere.
1: No, you're not.
0: I just
2: the void.
1: No. Again, you're just not from the Philadelphia area, so you're not allowed to be in that series. Oh, I'm told it's in New York, so it doesn't matter. Okay, is that real though? Did the Sixers really do that? Where they're like, you can't be from, if you're outside of Philadelphia, you can't buy tickets through us. They did that.
0: Yes, they absolutely did. But guess what, Rich?
1: What?
0: There's called a secondary market. And in the words of the Million Dollar Man, everybody's got a price.
1: Vincent Goodwill, everybody, right here on the show. Thank you, Vincent. Really appreciate having you.
0: Appreciate you guys.
1: Vince Goodwill, go follow him.
2: Everybody's got a price.
1: It'll be tough to follow him on this program, but Jeff Passan will do so in hour number two. That was great.
2: It is true, Rich, by the way.
1: What is true?
2: What we were thinking about the secondary market. I tried to buy a ticket and the message popped up and it was...
1: From the Sixers, correct?
2: Yeah.
3: On the NBA side, yeah.
2: From the 76ers.
1: You know what?
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2: 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Residency will be based on credit card billing address and orders by residents outside the Philadelphia area.
1: You ask Elton Brand, could only people from Durham, right, buy tickets?
2: You think Elton Brand is...
1: You know what I mean?
2: This has something to do with him.
1: Daryl Morey? Daryl Morey. Come on now. What's going on?
2: I'm hoping these guys have something better to do than do this.
1: You know? Only Clipper Daryl could buy tickets to Elton's time, right? All right, we'll take a break.
2: What up, Clipper Daryl?
1: We come back. We pay our respects. Don't go anywhere.
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0: Rich Eisen Show. All too often in this job, I spend time eulogizing, memorializing people who I followed and fanboyed on in this profession, whether it's an athlete or it's a broadcaster. And in the case, this is a broadcaster. Those who have taken in this show for as long as you have, hopefully, for as long as I hope you have, know that I'm a Yankee fan and a diehard one. And I follow the team. 1977, 78, 76 is the first year I can remember being a Yankee fan and rooting for the team. So to be on ESPN and SportsCenter when the Yankees started making the World Series in the Joe Torre dynastic years was a blessing. And, you know, obviously try to be a professional. And I got to meet so many people in that process. And one of them was John Sterling, the longtime voice of the New York Yankees, who could not have been nicer, could not have been more welcoming, and could not have been more gentlemanly to me. And Susie, I might add, because Susie was covering at the time during some of those years out in Southern California. And she got a chance to also meet John when she was working on the Sunday morning Sports Center doing a bunch of feature pieces. And you want to talk about old school throwbacks. Somebody synonymous with the team. I always remember seeing him in his sport coat with the pocket square, cupping his ear, calling the action. An old school broadcaster. 5,420 regular season games, 211 postseason games. He'd called a lot of them with Michael Kaye, the current voice of the Yankees. We want to talk about a Lou Gehrig streak that won't be broken. 5,060 consecutive games he called. 5,060. Wow. 24 postseason trips, 7 World Series, 5 World Series titles. He called, and including the one that was so near and dear to me, because again, I remember being a kid in 1978 and then not seeing another one again until 1996 when he made the call of the Yankees winning the World Series.
1: The stretch and pitch swung on and popped up again off third. Hayes has room. Hayes makes the catch. Yankees win. The Yankees win. The New York Yankees have won the 1996 World Series. They have surmounted every challenge. They have climbed every mountain. And the New York Yankees are world champions.
0: When you're a broadcaster, you obviously want to be remembered for your excellence, and you also just want to be remembered for being the companion. The number of people probably sitting around alone, sitting around in a car, sitting around at home saying, you know, I'm going to turn the radio call on. John was their best friend. Their best friend, a companion. Somebody that you could share these moments with. And he always broadcast with that ear towards you. He always gave his opinions and he always would talk about the Yankees in a way that I think pissed off a lot of the opposing fans. But he was always a gentleman in that regard and a professional, a true professional.
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16: Earlier on the show, NBA champion guard Jeff Teague. Coming up, ESPN MLB insider Jeff Passan. Actor Laz Alonso. And now, it's Rich Eisen.
0: Yes, hour number two of the Rich Eisen Show is on the air. We just had Vincent Goodwill on the program. Hour number three, we return to the world of the boys. We had Chase Crawford last week, The Deep. Hour number three, we've got Mother's Milk on the program. Laz Alonso is on the program. And right now, joining us to kick off hour number two is our favorite, with whom to talk about our love of baseball. The lead man in that sport from ESPN, our friend Jeff Passan, returns to the program. Hey. Good to see you, Jeff. Okay. How are you, brother? Good to see you.
21: I'm afraid that MM is going to die, and I do not want to see that happen. I love that show.
0: Me too.
21: MM, Mother's Milk.
0: No, I know. I'm very, very right, well right, aware. You are not referring to like Mark McGuire. I understand. I get it. I understand. But yeah, me too. I can't get enough of that program, Jeff. I love it.
21: It is such a gnarly show in like multiple ways, like gnarly, like in 1980s, like, yeah, that's gnarly. But also like, it is the grossest show and it's hilarious and it's fantastic and it tells good stories. I adore that show. So please tell Laz Alonso, thank you for me.
0: I will do that. And I will do my best to try and get him to tell me what it's like to, how do I put this? Be an actor in a fight scene like he was at the beginning of this season against a certain superpower. Let's just leave it at that. I guess he was fighting a corked bat, I think, to use the analogy.
22: But, wow.
0: I'm just trying to keep it baseball.
22: Man.
0: All right.
22: That's hilarious.
0: Jeff Passan, the story of the first month of the Major League Baseball season is what?
21: Who's going to challenge the Dodgers? And it's not like a ton of teams stepped up to the plate, but I think we can look at the Atlanta Braves now and say that this is a team, especially considering all the pitching injuries that they've had, that they've gone out there and done what they've done. They've got the best record in MLB right now. The offense looks like we expected it to, frankly, for the last couple of years when they sort of floundered about. And the New York Yankees, they're pitching is awesome. And it's without Gerrit Cole and it's without Carlos Rodon as well. So the fact that the Yankees have that and that they have essentially replaced Juan Soto with Ben Rice. Now, I'm not saying that Ben Rice is going to have a Juan Soto-like career, but he's sure playing like him this season. Taking walks, hitting home runs has been a linchpin in that lineup. And whether he's in front of or behind Aaron Judge, it's that comfort that he brings, knowing that Judge doesn't have to carry the load entirely by himself.
0: I did mention that to my youngest son. We were watching the Yankee game this weekend, Jeff. Ben Rice's numbers popped up. I'm like, those look just like Soto's numbers. And I understand it's just 1 month of the season. And I don't know. Brian Cashman, the grocery shopper and roster builder, if you will, in New York, seems to have a different way about him now, to essentially tell Anthony Volpe, you're done with your rehab, but you're staying down in the minors because Caballero is playing too well. And I'm just wondering if there's a different way that the Yankees are running their business right now. Do you think, Jeff?
21: I think the Yankees understand that when you are the New York Yankees, Rich, and you haven't had a World Series championship since 2009, you have to act with urgency. You have to act with seriousness. You have to take advantage of the year that Cam Schlittler looks like he's going to give you, the year that Max Fried looks like he's going to give you, the starting pitching, which you know, from the injuries that have occurred already, can disappear at any time. And I'd be remiss if I didn't mention Will Warren, too, and Ryan Weathers. That's the thing about the Yankees. They are coming at you with arms, with power stuff, and with command as well. And that's the scary part. In this era where there are more walks this year, Rich, than we've seen in generations, Yankees pitchers are throwing strikes. And is there stuff that they need? Yeah, they need Trent Grisham to hit a little bit. And, you know, third base is still an open question for them. But when you look at the landscape of the American League right now, oh, my goodness. The only teams that are over 500 at this point, two in the Central and Detroit and Cleveland that are one game over. The A's atop the American League West, two games over. And then the Tampa Bay Rays at 21-12, who have far exceeded expectations. And I imagine there's going to be some regression considering they only have a positive 7-run differential at this point. So it looks like the Yankees lead to win. Now, Detroit's going to get better. You know, I still believe in Seattle, even though, you know, they got embarrassed by Kansas City over the weekend. Like, there are teams that could be in the mix, but the Yankees are the distinct AL favorites right now. Maybe we're in that position.
0: Well, the Yankees and the Rays are the only teams in Major League Baseball and the American League that are three games over 500. And as of right now, every team in the NL Central is three games over 500. That seems to be a vastly improved division. But you still think it's the Dodgers league to take at this point in time? Mm-hmm. Jeff?
21: Yeah, because the Dodgers are not the whole version of themselves right now. Missing Mookie Betts, missing Edwin Diaz, missing Blake Snell. So you've got a Hall of Famer, a top five closer in baseball, and a two-time Cy Young Award winner. I mean, that's a lot to have on the shelf, but this is how the Dodgers operate. They know that they're going to make the playoffs. They know that they have enough talent and that they have enough depth that come October, they're going to be there. So they almost plan for October at this point. Edwin Diaz needs to sit down for a few months and heal up from the chips that were taken from his elbow. Take all the time you need. And it's a luxury. That more than anything is the luxury that the Dodgers have. Their payroll gives them the ability to make mistakes and to hoard depth. And they know that injuries are going to happen. So, okay, you know, we lose Blake Snell out of the rotation. Let's just throw in Justin Wroblewski, and he's going to put up a sub-2 ERA. Like, that's the world that the Dodgers live in. So, yeah, I do think they are the team to beat still. But with Atlanta and New York particularly, and the Chicago Cubs have been playing inspired baseball as well, those seem like the teams that are likeliest to challenge them.
0: Why did the Red Sox can Cora, Jeff? And obviously we saw the Phillies follow suit, and the Mets are still hanging on with their manager right now. But let's just start with that, with the Red Sox. Why did that happen, Jeff?
21: I think it was a couple of things. I think number one, there were philosophical differences between Alex Cora, the manager, and Craig Breslow, the chief baseball officer. And similar philosophical differences existed when Chaim Bloom was there with the Red Sox as well. And when it came to the power struggle, Alex Cora won that one. This time around, I think that Alex Cora was very protective of his coaching staff, and the Red Sox front office did not like the way that hitting philosophies were being implemented at the big league level. And they had wanted change even in the offseason potentially. But the bad start that Boston had, I think, was the pretext that was needed to make these changes. And you can make an argument, and I think it's a very fair argument, Rich, that the way that baseball teams are run these days, you need to have a straight line from the manager's office up to the front office and from the front office down to the manager's office. And the lines of communication need to be clear and the philosophies need to be aligned. And, you know, we saw this a decade ago plus now when A.J. Hinch got hired by Josh Burns without any managerial experience to manage the Arizona Diamondbacks. And they used a phrase that got laughed at the time, organization. emotional advocacy. But the principles of it actually make sense, that if you have all these plans in place, you need management to be aligned on the implementation of them and in the goals that they're going after. And in Boston, that simply wasn't there.
0: Okay. So what's the Mets plan here? What do you think?
21: Oh boy. I mean, it hurts with Francisco Lindor on the shelf. It hurts with Jorge Polanco not playing to what his contract is, and with Bo Bichette not playing to what his contract is. And we can go on and on about the overhaul of the Mets and what it was intended to do versus what actually has come to fruition. And this seems like a team right now, Rich, without an identity. And I understand identities develop over time, and they tend to develop a lot more quickly when you're actually winning baseball games. And so I do think this Mets team is still talented, but between the injuries and the bad start and just the vibes there, it's not a team that seems like it's on track to be able to turn things around. And it's a shame because it's been a long time since the New York Mets have won a World Series, 40 years. When Steve Cohen came in as owner right after COVID, he said the plan is to win a World Series within 5 years. That did not happen. What direction are the New York Mets going in, and what does it look like? Because they almost feel as if they're stuck between two positions right now. In baseball, you tend to commit. Either you commit to the rebuild or you commit to going all in, and trying to facilitate those two together can be a tricky thing. There are some teams that integrate players really well. The Dodgers do a good job with their young players. You see it with Dalton rushing this year. The Brewers do a great job of both building and winning at the same time. But that's not something that the Mets have been very adept at, and something that is going to be imperative if they want to get out of this morass that they're stuck in.
0: Well, their 9-game road swing just started decently just down the road from here, Jeff Passan, with a 2-out-of-3 series win over the Angels. They now go to Colorado, which swept them in their house just a week ago before visiting Arizona, and then 6 big ones at home, 3 against Detroit, and then the mother load that could potentially tip a scale here, the beginning of the Subway Series with the Yankees coming in. And if the Yankees play in that 3-game series anything similar to what they've done right now, and the Mets haven't turned it around, what are you hearing? What do you think?
21: Well, David Stearns came out and gave a public vote of confidence to Carlos Mendoza, the manager. But just because you're getting a vote of confidence now doesn't immunize you from losing your job. If the Mets continue to lose, Carlos Mendoza will be fired. Like that's just the reality of the situation. And it's nothing against Carlos Mendoza or the job he's doing. It's just the expectation in New York, and fans have grown tired of this team already, understandably so, but it's not just this year. This goes back to last season when in June, Rich, the Mets were 45-24. They had the best record in all of Major League Baseball at that point. And so to see them collapse the way that they have over the last, I mean, we're going on almost 5 months at this point of bad baseball by this team. And I know there are, you know, guys who are gone. Pete Alonso's gone. Jeff McNeil's gone. There are others who are gone. Brandon Nimmo. And some are succeeding elsewhere, some not so much. But this new incarnation of the Mets has not found its stride yet. And I don't think that Steve Cohen ultimately is going to be the sort of owner who's going to sit around and be patient while investing $400 million into a team that can't win baseball games.
0: All right, Jeff Passan, before I let you go, let's talk ABS. 1 month in, success. What do you think?
21: I love it.
0: I do too.
21: And I don't think I'm the only one.
0: No, I do too.
21: It does two things. Number one, it solves the issue of bad calls from umpires. And number two, it does so in a way that actually is kind of entertaining. Yeah. And to integrate those two together like that and get both tangible value and entertainment value on top of that. It's a neat trick by Major League Baseball. And listen, there are a lot of people, and I understand why they think this, Rich. There are a lot of people who think that this is just the first version of it. And ultimately, we're going to end up with ABS on all pitches, and it's going to be a standardized strike zone. And that's that. No missed calls, no blown calls, nothing. Here's the thing. When you do that, you end up taking away exactly what you're seeing on the screen right now, which is that little moment, and it doesn't take very long, of watching that ball and the trail behind it and hoping that it's going to end up in a spot where you see a little sliver of pink on the screen there indicating a strike.
0: Hey, and man, not, you're bringing up the perfect point, Jeff. Like, again, you're, the entertainment aspect of it. They could immediately just show it on the screen of a static dot.
21: Right.
0: Instead, yep, it's like, let's turn to see if they're right. You know,
21: that's
0: what's
21: right
0: behind door number two? Is it a strike or is it a ball? There is an entertainment value of it. And I'm wondering, do the umpires like that? Do they like the entertainment value of it? Where some players are now taking off their gear after tapping the helmet. At some point, you're going to see somebody just make some sort of, you know, sort of like bat flip type move, you know, with their helmet tap. And I'm just waiting for an umpire to just go, screw
21: them. Just going to like roll it up and tap.
0: Yeah, you know, seriously, like Enrico Palazzo, you know, like maybe spin around and tap your head. You know, like that's common, Jeff. It's going to happen, you know.
21: Someone doing the splits and popping up and doing a tap. I like that.
0: Yeah, but why not?
21: You know what I mean? How do umpires feel? I mean, not great, you know, essentially like, when any of us makes a mistake, me, you, anyone who's watching right now, when we make a mistake, we want to go and hide. And their mistakes are on something that is literally called a jumbotron. They're there for entire stadiums to go and see. So, yeah, it doesn't feel good. But I will say this, MLB, I think, has done a decent job of giving umpires the ability to get in-game feedback. I don't know if you knew this, but umpires have the two-way microphone, and they can talk to the ABS operator and be told that, hey, you're calling strikes a little bit off the plate today. Bring it in a little bit. And that real-time feedback, I think, has helped. And it's great. Like, I understand that hitters want a consistent zone, but I think more than anything, they just want the correct calls because they have their idea of what a strike is to. And as close as umpires can come to replicating that, I think the better the game is.
0: Well, I mean, we've seen it all so far, I think. But you can correct me on it. Like, what hasn't happened with ABS yet? I mean, we saw Rob Refsnyder get called out on strike three. Wait a minute, tap the helmet. He's not struck out. And then he hits a go-ahead home run. Right, we've seen that. And then yesterday, we saw Jonah Heim with a runner on first have a ball get away from him that was called a ball, even though it was a strike. But he had to retrieve the baseball first to make sure the runner doesn't advance from first. And then the umpire says, no, you may not challenge that yet because it's too far away from the actual pitch landing at home plate. Even and you know, Heim had a right to say, what am I supposed to do? Tap the helmet, let the guy go to second? You know, like, so we've seen some, you know, bonehead calls and we've seen some righted calls. What have we missed? What hasn't happened yet with ABS, do you think, that you're expecting to see?
21: You know, there's a question of when a runner is going, for example, like, does he get put back at first base? If, let's say, there are three balls and he's running and a pitch is called a ball and it gets challenged. Well, he was running to steal, so if he had second base swipe, should he be on there? And generally the way that they're handling it is that they're going to send the runner back to first base. I imagine there are plenty of other scenarios. It's baseball, Rich.
0: Right.
21: Like, you know, there is always something if you watch a game that you probably haven't seen before. And with a system that's new like this, that's bound to come up. I can only hope it doesn't come up in the postseason and, change the course of the game. Because that's the whole point of this system. It's the idea that the game is played by players, so let's let the players' action and not the adjudicator's action really influence what the outcome is.
0: Yeah, what about a check swing? And it's called a ball, and now you're tapping your helmet, it's a strike. You know, something like that. We haven't... I do like it, though. I do like it. And certainly, too, the reverse happens also, where a batter taps the helmet and the ball's right in the strike zone. So an umpire could basically say, like, what's your malfunction, right? I think we also saw Laz Diaz emote ball two, and somebody thought it was strike two, and they challenged an actual strike. You know what I mean? Like, it's or a ball that was way out of the strike zone. I do dig it, Jeff. I do like it a lot. Thanks for the call. Thanks for the Zoom, as always, buddy. Appreciate it.
21: Rich, being on here is a pleasure, and
0: thank you.
21: Getting to wear the Pemberkill baseball gear on national television.
0: What do you got? What is this? What am I seeing? What is it?
21: This is my son's baseball team.
22: Nice.
21: And he set the program record for career RBIs over the weekend. Hey. So good work, Jack Passan, on a grand slam, no less.
0: Okay. Nice. Okay. I like it. Yeah. Lefty, righty. What is Jack? What's his game?
21: Right-handed hitting center fielder, and even made a diving catch, and not just like a dove to look good, like actually laid out. And as he's in the air, I'm thinking to myself, that's not my son. There's no way. None whatsoever.
0: Come on, Passans can come up with web gems just like anybody else, man. Thanks for the time, Jeff. You're the best.
21: Pleasure's always mine, Rich. Thanks
0: Ladies
21: for having
0: and gentlemen,
21: me.
0: Jeff Passan here on the Rich Eisen Show, rocking Jack Passan's gear. That's the way to work it. Right there. 844-204-RICH is the number to dial. 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I guess it's the perfect time to say we're going to check in on the latest from Fernando Mendoza. Speaking of LinkedIn, that's next. 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
1: Montana News on the Northern News Network. I'm Ken Adelblue. Coalition of center-right Republican candidates criticizing out-of-state money in Montana's GOP primaries is drawing scrutiny of its own. State records show a political action committee backing those candidates, Conservatives for MT, spent more than $760,000 in just 1 month, representing a sharp increase from previous election cycles. With tensions high between the U.S. and Iran, Montana state researchers are actively helping prevent conflict escalations. Executive Director Alan Dibert of MSU's Institute for National Security Research and Education shares how.
2: Making sure there's precision and accuracy when you're downing missiles that are just meant to topple a building. When you think of all the technology that goes into preventing things that cause big catastrophic problems, that's part of what MSU and other institutions are working on.
1: Keeping you connected, this is the Northern News Network.
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1: Miguel Lopez and Jules Lynch have been arrested following an animal cruelty investigation in Gallatin County. Deputies with the Gallatin County Sheriff's Office and Animal Control executed a search warrant April 29th at a Clarkston area property. Authorities say they found dozens of animals in severe states of neglect, including horses, donkeys, one cow, dogs, birds, and one cat. Deputies also discovered the carcasses of three animals on the property. All surviving livestock have been taken to a safe location for nutrition and veterinary care. The Hill County Council on Aging is looking for community members to help guide local senior services. The council is seeking volunteers to serve on its advisory board. Officials say board members play a key role in identifying needs, supporting services, and strengthening outreach to seniors. Anyone interested in serving is encouraged to contact the Hill County Council on Aging for more information. I'm Ken Adelblue, Northern News Network.
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0: Lives and show as one big happy simulcast together. Fernando Mendoza, too good to be true, man. Too good to be true. So far. Top 10 storyline entering the National Football League season is, when is this kid going to start? Don't know where it's going to be yet. A lot of time between now and my annual summertime, late summertime training camp preseason edition of top 10 storylines, my power ranking storylines before I power rank teams. But I'll tell you right now on that list, everybody's healthy. When is this kid going to start? When do the Raiders decide he is ready? Is it possible it is week one? The only way that happens with Kirk Cousins on the roster and healthy on the roster is if Fernando Mendoza somehow, some way beats him out or is even neck and neck or just slightly behind and they're like, he's ready. There's no reason to just delay it. Let's go. And the rest of the team sees it. And the rest of the team knows it. And the coaching staff knows it. And they're sitting around in the meetings going, we could start Kirk Cousins against fill in the blank. We could start him. We'll know in a couple weeks when the schedule's released, when it's against whom it will be and where. And that's the only way it's going to happen, where they're like, you know what? He's ready. And what are we doing otherwise? Kirk is here in case he gets hurt, but we've got to start getting the kid out there. No way he gets better sitting around, no time like the present. Only way that happens is if he beats out Kirk Cousins or is anywhere near close. And that process starts right now. It really does. It really does. And they have him under center. Everybody's seen what they saw over the weekend in these camps that he's now taken part in as the first overall selected quarterback. And as always, with the media, he's ready now. I mean, like, this kid's ready. this kid's ready to run for office. Well, that, gonna play quarterback.
1: That's probably true.
0: I'm serious. Like, there's no doubt this guy's ready to talk to the media after a win, after a loss, and taking responsibility. Always, if you win, you point at your teammates. You lose, you point at yourself. He's got that down pat. This is what he said about what he's learned.
2: I've learned a lot in these 2 days.

0: college football.
1: Okay. What was that word he used?
2: Was he trying to say coherent?
1: Cohere?
3: Oh.
1: I think it's like, you know.
3: Combining words.
1: Yeah, I don't know. Whatever it is, it sounds great.
3: Yeah, love it.
1: He probably picked that up at Cal.
3: That's a Cal word?
1: Yeah, sounds like one. I mean, I don't think that's really a word, but I understand he's trying to, we're trying to congeal. We're trying to get together here. Okay. Whatever. Kid, you know, that might be his first mistake. If I heard that word.
3: Or not.
1: Well, and it's not just focusing while you're at the facility. Word came out that he's taking snaps because you're doing everything under center. You're seeing the under center.
3: That's the
1: Kubiak system. You remember, we talked about this in the Overreaction Monday podcast, which is out there on our YouTube channel. And wherever you get your podcast, if you want to listen to us, we talked about it. Jim, we talked about it. We talked about it how when Gary Kubiak got to Denver and Peyton Manning's like, yeah, I'm the sheriff. I'm going to the Hall of Fame, a first ballot guy. Like you, Gary. Like being here in Denver, but under center, you know, sure, but all the time, no. I'm in shotgun, and they split the difference at some point, found a pistol right in the middle. And it worked out. Yada, yada, yada. Super Bowl 50 winner. Out they go. And so it's all under center. This kid didn't do a lot of that in Indiana, so he's taking snaps under center, apparently, at the team hotel.
4: The offensive line here in the rookie camp has been phenomenal. The centers have always, you know, we've gotten extra work with all the centers and the quarterbacks past 2 days. Everybody really wants to work, and it's a great feeling. The other quarterbacks are really in tune, but I need more work under center. And it's great when we can be in the hotel getting 25 to 50 snaps each, you know, last night and the night before day one, and to really get that timing. And I still have a long way to go, but those centers are phenomenal. Consistent snaps and offensive line did a great job.
1: I just want to hug him.
3: Is he a new son?
1: He's getting there.
3: Wow.
1: He might not know.
3: Wow.
1: You know?
3: Okay.
1: The one question when you're a rookie, you're being asked this sort of thing that you could have an issue with is when politics enters the lane.
3: Hmm.
1: Indiana's going to the White House to celebrate its national championship. He is, as you know, along with Cam Newton and Joe Burrow, the only first overall drafted quarterbacks of the Common Draft era to be an undefeated national champion Heisman Trophy winner drafted first overall. So he's as crucial a component of that championship team to be celebrated at the White House as anybody else. Here was his answer about whether he's going.
4: I believe May 11th is the first day of OTAs. If I'm not mistaken, I have the calendar. However, you know, I don't have the calendar. Sorry. Well, maybe I do. I'm sorry. I gotta check TeamWorks. If it is on the first day of OTAs, like I said, I'm on the bottom of the totem pole here. I gotta prove myself. I can't miss practice. I don't know anything official. I don't have the calendar. But I just wouldn't, as a rookie, I don't think that's a good look. And I want to, you know, try to best serve my teammates. And I don't know if that'd be accomplishing that goal. Because it's, you know,
1: All right, let's give him the Family Feud.
5: Good answer. Good answer. Good answer.
1: Good answer. Good answer.
5: Good answer. Good answer.
1: No, he might wind up at a UFC fight. But that doesn't, I mean, if he's not, you know, working out. And he's just making everybody around him better. That's all he wants to do, make everyone around him better. That includes, apparently, me. Smitch just jumped on this. Go ahead, put it up on the screen. Cohere is a word. It's a valid English verb. Meaning to stick together physically, hold fast, or be logically consistent and united.
3: Wow.
1: He's making me better. He's making me a better host.
3: Never heard that.
1: Cohere. You know what I mean? We need to cohere more around here. Best thing about us is it's about us ability to cohere. Physical, the wet flour and water cohere to form a paste. Maybe that's what he's doing. The offense is the wet flour and he's the water. Or the other way around. Oh, the social. The team members' efforts must cohere to win, according to the definition. Okay, we're cohering. I cohere you. Fernando, look at us. Never thought a Raiders quarterback would be teaching me a

0: Word.
1: Elk. Wow.
0: Yeah.
1: What do you mean?
0: I never thought so.
1: Shot at the Raiders?
0: Not at all. But, you know, that's the franchise that had somebody study the playbook by the light of a jukebox.
1: Or a lot of words.
0: You know what I mean?
1: A lot of four-letter words.
0: I need to have a better commitment to excellence in the dictionary. Thank you, Fernando. I appreciate it.
2: Rich Eisen is right.
0: Nah. Well, I was not right there. I'm like, cohere? I've never heard of that before. I've heard of coherent. Well, they got to cohere. Can I play that soundbite again, will you please? Because the kid's really good. That was the first one. Yeah, the first soundbite. Steer it again in the form of a sentence. I'd like to hear cohere in the form of a sentence, please, from a Raiders quarterback. You know what I mean?
3: I've learned a lot in these 2 days. I think that's the best thing is the advice that I've gotten is as a rookie, you just try to learn the most as possible. So right now, there's a lot of information. You know, it's coming like a fire hose. But at that time, I'm just trying to take it all in to get better every single day. It's the attention to detail. And it's really, you know, connecting with the teammates. It's so great in rookie camp, all coming together as an offense, as a defense, special teams, as a team, together to have coherent practices so we can all get better at football.
0: Yeah, look at that.
1: Coherent practice.
0: So if you're... Did he use... I mean, I understand what it means, but do you use it as to cohere practice? That's to use it as a verb.
1: Yeah, I don't think he...
0: It is a valid English verb, according to dictionary.
1: Okay, great. Okay. We got better today.
0: What else do you want to know? He needs his new receivers, Miriam and Webster, and Roger for this thesaurus, right? Okay. What? It's the truth. One last thing before we take a break here. I understand it's Star Wars Day.
1: May the 4th be with you.
0: I know. Why is May the 4th Star Wars Day? Because it's May the 4th. Be with you. It's a cutesy little pun.
1: It sounds like May the Force.
0: I understand that.
1: Yeah.
0: Line from Star Wars.
1: Okay, great.
0: May the Force be with you. Yeah.
4: But
1: they say
0: May
1: like
0: the Fourth be with
1: first
0: you.
1: First couple minutes of the movie.
0: I understand it.
1: Yeah.
0: But every single time, I don't know if it is. What it is about me. I'm a very sensitive guy. What about the people with speech impediments? Do they like that today? You know what I mean?
4: Never really took that.
0: That's the way I took it.
1: Like Mike Tyson should have an issue with today?
0: You tell Mike Tyson his face.
1: Like Cody Rhodes has got
0: Happy Star Wars
1: worry
0: Day,
1: about
0: Mike.
1: Today?
0: Happy Star Wars Day, Mike.
5: Size is not everything.
0: You know? You see what I'm saying?
1: Who's your favorite Star Wars character?
0: Who's my favorite Star Wars character?
1: Yeah.
0: Well, there's the humans and there's the non-humans, right? Favorite human Star Wars character is Han Solo.
1: Okay.
0: Without a doubt.
1: All right.
0: Love him. Love his lines. Love his swashbuckling nature.
1: He's a smuggler.
0: And the non-human is Chewbacca. Who doesn't love Chewbacca?
1: Chewbacca. Yeah, non-human. No Yoda?
0: Huh?
1: No Yoda?
0: What's with the Yoda drops?
1: I don't know, but I love them.
6: Happen to have it ready. That was
0: I mean, what's with the Yoda drops?
1: I love them.
0: I don't think we've ever had them.
1: No.
0: Well, you know, Yoda is also voiced by Frank Oz. Oz
1: yeah.
0: Do people know that Fozzie Bear and Yoda are the same voice?
1: I would
0: are they
1: say
0: aware of that?
4: Probably
6: no,
4: not.
6: I was not aware.
1: I'm going to tweet that out. Are you aware?
0: Who's aware?
1: That Yoda?
0: Yes.
1: And Fozzie the Bear? Is it Z-Z-I-E?
0: F-O-Z-Z-I-E, I think, I believe. I don't think it's spelled Fozzie like Ozzy Osbourne. I don't believe so.
1: Okay.
6: That
1: are you? But again,
0: you're getting me off the original issue that I have. Oh yeah, May the 4th be with you. Oh okay, I got it. I pick it up.
4: Today should just be TJ Price is Right Day.
0: Is that what today was?
1: Oh,
4: today is.
0: Yeah. How many years ago were you on the Price today on May the
1: 4th? Was it 21 or 22?
4: 22.
1: Oh my gosh, 4 years.
4: I think
1: four
4: I don't
1: years.
4: Remember anymore.
1: Price is Right is graduating from college.
0: Well,
4: it could be 21. I don't know.
0: Let me.
4: The ping pong table is still there.
0: I was about to say, hey, does that mean the ping pong table being still boxed is past its term limits?
1: Wow.
0: After 4 years?
4: Well, the ping pong table years. Took okay. about a year to President come. Four. That's the one thing, too. It took a long time. So
0: it's still boxed, though.
4: Yeah, man.
0: And every time I'm like, bring it in here. We'll have it here. And you're like, for how much?
4: Yeah, man. Yeah.
1: Like he's leasing us.
0: How about this? How about this? I'll use your language for $1.
4: Yeah, no.
0: I bid $1.
4: I'd rather keep it in the box.
0: Clearly.
1: What? Come on. It could be covered in cash. We wouldn't know. We could be playing ping pong every morning.
0: We could be playing ping pong.
4: But we wouldn't be. No one even barely plays pool. So,
0: well,
4: you guys would not.
1: It's like a challenge. We should start.
0: At any rate.
4: Yeah.
0: May the 4th be with you.
1: Okay. I like Darth Vader.
0: Oh, really? That's odd. That's odd. And the Yankees are the evil empire then. So you should like us. You know what I mean?
1: When are you calling up Spencer Jones?
0: Why? Do you have him stashed on your team?
1: Yeah.
0: It's not going to happen. Not with a Martian getting 4 RBIs in one inning with a 2-run homer from the left side and a 2-run double from the right side if they bat around on the Baltimore Orioles. That kid's not going to come up with the Martian doing that. Mm. Oh, I could keep going, man. The Yanks are cresting right now. And they don't even have 2 of their potentially best pitchers. Oh, my goodness. But hey, Clay Holmes got the win for you yesterday, so that was good.
4: Listen.
0: I'm listening.
4: It's 130.
0: May the 3rd was with you. And Clay Holmes. All right. We'll take a break. Here on the Rich Eisen Show, where we are caping for those who lisp. 844-204-RICH on May the 4th.
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0: 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One of the subject matters that we talked about, we might as well bring to the flagship show, as we refer to it, right now. Listen, Fernando Mendoza, as we just mentioned in the previous segment, has made every possible proper step so far, right? He answers every question properly.
1: He does.
0: He's engaged.
1: He's impressive.
0: With his teammates. He's also completely aware of being a rookie. He's humble. He's all of that.
1: Mm-hmm.
0: The one misstep that he's not going to make is because, at the very least, Vegas doesn't have a baseball team yet, so he won't throw out a first pitch. It's crazy what happens in this day and age while we're waiting for football to be played.
1: Right.
0: Malik Willis's era in Miami as the quarterback of the Dolphins and a successful quarterback despite his incredible journey to the NFL, his incredible journey in the NFL, his incredible journey with the Packers to the Miami Dolphins, a great story. Unfortunately for him, his career as a Dolphins quarterback for many is over because he can't throw a baseball properly.
1: That's what I'm saying.
0: You know what I mean?
1: Pretty bad.
0: Different ball. Hey, and all I have to say to that is, bottom line, his career as a Miami Marlin, that's over. But his career as a Miami Dolphin, what are we doing here?
2: He bring his own glove.
0: What are we doing here? It looks like he's full. He's full. Right. He's in full kit, man. He brought the whole thing. He got the glove.
1: Good for him.
0: By the way, going with a glove on the mound is a next level. Like, I'm showing up. They probably gave it to him because it matches the uniform. You know. So it was Nuke LaLoosh on steroids.
1: It was
0: not like if the Durham Bull was there, it would have hit him.
1: Ugh.
0: I mean, it sailed.
1: Was there a Marlin nearby?
0: Like, I guess he said he slipped or something like that.
1: He said he claims he slipped.
0: Okay, whatever.
1: I don't want to hear
0: it. But, I mean, listen, folks. He's not playing for the Miami Marlins. Does every NFL quarterback have to now know how to throw a baseball? Is that what we're learning right now? Huh? Is that what happens now? Is that what's supposed to happen? We all need to be like Russell Wilson playing for the Savannah Bananas?
1: Jameis Winston threw in the mid-90s.
0: I got it.
1: You should be able to do both. I would assume that every quarterback growing up was also a pitcher.
3: You know, I saw something, right? You would think that. Mm-hmm. You would think this. Mm-hmm. But I was reminded of a video that happened where a guy who most feel is the best quarterback in the NFL.
0: Yeah, Patrick buddy, Mahone, bring it.
3: Who's say also it. A baseball player.
0: And the son of one.
3: And he had an awful first pitch.
1: Yeah, and guess what? But it wasn't that bad.
3: It was that bad.
1: It was online, but high.
3: It's still bad.
0: Both of them hit the backstop.
3: He grew up playing baseball.
1: And then they had another one of him right down the middle.
3: That's fine.
0: But, by the way, you know who made this point that you're making right now? Darius Butler made that point on Twitter.
3: Really?
0: And then Mahomes retweeted it saying, chill, chill, chill, thought we deleted all footage of this.
1: I don't think Mahomes was that bad.
0: You and Darius Butler had the same idea.
3: I guess so.
0: He'll be all right. Fins up, baby, says Darius.
1: Malik's was terrible. I mean, Dolphins fans, you can't be chill about this. You've got to be worried.
0: As if his play against the Bears, against the Ravens, in Lambeau Field, this all goes out the window because he could not throw a first pitch. He's up there.
1: That didn't happen on Miami's watch. This is his first official Dolphin public appearance at a sporting event with a ball, and it was one of the worst things you'll ever see.
0: Mm.
1: How can any Dolphins fan be like, no, we're all good?
3: Put the video in the group chat first, it still isn't one of the worst things I ever saw. It's pretty bad. Maybe he never played baseball before. You ever think?
1: That is impossible.
3: Why? That's very
1: Everyone
3: possible.
1: Played baseball
3: that
1: growing up.
3: That is not true.
1: Everyone played.
3: That is, you're right, everyone. Everyone played baseball.
0: You know what he's doing right now?
1: Everyone played.
0: TJ, you know
1: what he's... We all played baseball growing up.
0: With his take right
3: trying
0: now.
3: Trying to cohere some...
0: No, no, no. BS? The other way around. I'm going back to first segment. He's flopping. He's flopping. You know what I mean?
1: You're telling me none of you are worried about this.
0: None of... I am not worried about it.
1: At all.
3: Why? Not why would any it. Of us be worried about it? Like, how is this affecting us in any way, shape, or form? It's not our team. It's not our quarterback. So why would we be worried?
1: I feel for him, and I feel for Dolphins fans. Every mock draft
0: has
1: the Dolphins picking first, and then he comes out and does this. I hope Arch Manning is already looking at real estate in.
3: And now you're going to steal my line. Like, that's wild.
1: Yeah, what are you talking about?
3: The group chat, when I just said I was the one who put it in the group chat, then I made a comment about Arch liking South Beach.
1: Never saw it.
3: You didn't see it. Oh, okay. Because you commented back on it. That's really wild.
1: What did I say? Never saw it.
0: Fantastic. What an overreaction on a Monday, too.
4: Yeah, sure. Why not?
0: Why not?
1: Really?
0: Why not indeed?
1: Belly, you're not worried?
2: No.
0: Hour two in the
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0: Earlier on the show, NBA champion guard Jeff Teague, ESPN MLB insider Jeff Passan. Coming up, actor Laz Alonso. And now, it's Rich Eisen.
1: The Rich Eisen Show is on the air. Just had a very nice chat in our green room with Laz Alonso, the actor who plays Mother's Milk in The Boys' fifth and final season. We talked about it with Chase Crawford last week. We're going to talk about it with Laz, who's from D.C. Talk some Commanders football with him as well. 844-204-RICH is the number to dial on the program. We're hoping to hear from Sherry DeVoe, the winning trainer of the 152nd Kentucky Derby, Golden Tempo, going from DFL to first place. She's on the schedule to join us. She's doing a whole bunch of other media. If she's done on time, she'll zoom in.
4: Nice.
1: So
4: that race was wild.
1: It was wild. And I'll ask her, is she related to Belle Biv? No, I'm not going to do that.
4: Wow.
5: Now you know. You'll sleep.
1: Boom. Okay. Just trying to see if you're awake over there in the corner.
5: Too. Yeah, I'm always listening.
1: Okay, good.
5: BBD. I thought that was
1: I mean, that was a heck of a race from way
5: crazy. It was great. And then, like, there was a video specifically of someone captured her as, like, the
1: great?
5: And she's, like, rooting on Jose, the jockey, until she realizes it. She went from, let go, Jose, to, oh, my God. Like, she was like,
1: she said, that's us.
5: Yeah. Oh, is that what
1: that's what she was saying? That's us. That's us. Like, that she realized that her horse was.
4: Yeah, storming on the outside. Yeah.
1: You know? And it was unreal.
5: Yeah.
1: Her reaction went viral because it was, you know, what we would all do if if we're a trailblazer and winning the Kentucky Derby.
5: Yeah. I mean, I had no skin in the game.
4: Crazy.
5: I was going crazy.
1: Did you see also 18 of the 19 horses were all related to Secretariat?
4: No way.
1: Yeah. Last year was 19 for 19. So, you know.
5: How long has Secretariat been gone?
1: I know, for a while, right?
5: It's like the Genghis Khan of, like, horses.
1: That's what's going to happen one year, baby. With one of the teams in the Super Bowl 80 about Philip Rivers, right? Just trying to see if you're awake again.
5: Listen, if there's not a Rivers versus a Cromartie Super Bowl.
1: It'll be a Rivers versus Cromartie Super Bowl.
5: Come on, like, what are they doing?
1: The offense is Philip and the defense is Cromartie.
5: But actually be funnier if you flipped it. Because those guys didn't put in that much work to not have this happen.
1: And then we'll have Antonio introduce the defense. And here's coming out here is, hold on a minute. I've written down it. Hold on. Okay.
4: Come on.
1: That's what I'm doing today.
4: Wow.
1: May the 4th be with you. Dun, dun, dun, dun. Hopefully you've stuck with us all 3 hours. You're getting all the callbacks right now here at top of hour number 3. Derek in Missouri here on the Rich Eisen Show. What's up, Derek? First in, first up, and hanging on for much of the show. One of our long timers. What's up, Derek?
6: I'm good, Rich. I was going to say, thanks for taking on my call, even though I'm not from the greater Los Angeles area.
1: Yeah, I know. I know.
5: It's just the first hour.
1: That was just the first hour. We're going full Sixers. Only people from this area can call in. So, yeah.
6: Let me put it this way. I am originally from Southern California myself, born and raised the first 18 years. Yeah, does that count?
1: Okay.
4: Counts.
1: Good to see you.
5: Yeah. Depends on where the credit card statement goes.
1: What's going on, Derek?
6: Fair enough. All right, sir. I have a what's more likely for you.
1: Whoa, on a Monday.
4: Monday.
1: Okay.
6: On a Monday, yes. I know. A little off the range here, but so which quarterback more likely needs to salvage the more productive season? Tua Tagovailoa or Kyler Murray?
4: Derek, you're saying who's under more pressure this year? Interesting.
1: I'd go Tua. You know?
4: Ooh, man.
1: I'd say he's under a little bit more pressure.
6: Sure.
1: You know? But both are going to start week one. I'd be surprised if J.J. McCarthy starts week one.
4: Yeah.
1: I hope he does, because, you know, I root for him. And I think he's going to be a terrific
6: pro. Well, yeah, you mentioned him all the time, so I wouldn't blame you. I mean, I want to see him do well, too. But, you know, a lot's going to have to happen if he's going to have that chance.
1: But I think, too, he's going to get that chance. Do you see Penix? Thanks for the call, Derek. Do you see Penix got married?
4: Congrats.
1: Yeah. Didn't seem to be any hitching the giddy up walking down the aisle.
4: Okay, good.
1: Beautiful looking wedding, too.
5: I bet.
1: I think Tua's going to probably get the start. And Kyler's going to get the start. Don't you think Kyler's going to have another shot at it if for some reason J.J. beats him out or plays better and they stick with him? Don't you think? Don't you think Kyler's going to have an opportunity to get team three and a start more than Tua if it doesn't work out in Atlanta this year? Am I off?
4: Yeah, yes.
1: I mean, I'm throwing a dart right here on May the 4th.
4: Be with you. I don't know if it's a last chance saloon for both those guys. They both.
1: Oh, I don't think so either. I mean, look at Sam Darnold. Look at anybody right now.
5: Yeah, I mean,
1: don't you think?
5: I think they're both in really good spots, though.
1: Yeah, they are, because they're making a mint and playing for different teams now.
4: I would say Kyler has a slight edge because of his mobility.
1: Mm-hmm.
5: And he also has my cousin Justin Jefferson.
1: Ah,
5: that helps.
1: There is that too.
5: That part.
1: But I mean
4: to get the Falcons to get a third team if he doesn't work out in Minnesota.
1: The Falcons have Bijan Robinson from the hand to and throw to Drake London and Kyle Pitts coming off his best finally breaking out season.
5: All right, let me rethink that then.
1: Yeah, that's what I'm saying. They're both in really good spots, making a mint from somebody else's team.
5: This year they're coming in kind of cheap though, right? Or they got signed.
1: They are playing for the league minimum for their current teams.
4: Yeah, very cheap.
1: Guys, it's inexpensive.
4: Sorry.
5: Yeah, but yeah,
1: much better for them.
4: Inexpensive.
1: Chris in New Hampshire wants to chime in. What's up, Chris?
4: Hampshire.
1: Chris.
7: Hey, how you guys doing? Thanks for having me.
1: You got it. You don't sound excited to be on, Chris. I'll be very honest with you.
7: Trying to stay a little quiet.
1: Okay, stay humble.
7: We'll have to get out of the factory there for a second.
1: Try and cohere your thoughts and give us what are you thinking?
7: So I was listening to the Overreaction Monday. It's been a pretty consistent thing on the show where Chris is blaming Rich for costing Drake May the MVP. Am I wrong?
1: You are not wrong, Chris. You're being very accurate.
4: Yeah. Voted for.
1: Well, I'm getting that. By the way, I'm getting that at work. And then at home, my 15-year-old patriot-loving son, Cooper, is blaming me for the same thing. And I don't know if there's any sort of stoking of that flame via text from Uncle Chris.
5: He's calling you by your first name.
1: But what's your question, Chris, or observation?
7: So my observation is that Justin Herbert is going to win the unanimous MVP next year, maybe a little higher register. Oh. And Sam Monson's not to blame for costing Drake May the MVP.
4: Yeah, it's Rich.
7: He was the other MVP voter.
1: No, but okay. So, all right, you're showing us your lightning bolt from New England right now. That's quite a unanimous MVP award. Wow. I do like your moxie, but
4: 11-1. Right
1: now. So, who did cost Drake May his award, Chris?
7: I don't think anybody cost him. It's just how the process works. The MVP process is the most valuable player, not the player with the most highlight tapes or the most, you know.
1: Yeah, but anybody could have gone
7: in a season.
1: Anybody could have, you know, Justin Herbert was the most valuable player of the Los Angeles Chargers, Chris. Was he the most valuable player
7: in the NFL? Is it not?
1: Was he the most valuable player amongst the entire NFL? You could say. Take a look at how many quarterbacks were crucial to their team's ability to make the playoffs. You know what I mean? You could have made that case. Josh Allen was the MVP of the Buffalo Bills. Bo Nix, the MVP
4: Absolutely.
7: I don't know if Drake May was even the MVP of the New England Patriots.
1: Oh, now we've finally digging deep. Who was it?
7: Contributors.
1: Who was it, if not for Drake May? Who?
7: Well, they had their whole defense. They had their coach of the year, Mike Vrabel. So they had a lot of contributing factors, even if it's just little bits and pieces here and there.
1: So there were no other contributing factors here in Los Angeles for the Chargers. Jim Harbaugh had nothing to do with it. If you're giving Vrabel his flowers there, what about Tuli Tuilapolotu? What about him? And she, he,
7: oh, I love Cooley.
1: I know you.
7: And he,
1: Khalil Mack coming back.
7: I'm putting my name on that as well.
1: Right. So that's what I'm saying. Like, we, you know, listen, you're showing us your lightning bolt. You got to call back, Chris. That's for sure.
7: True. I'm biased.
1: But your observation was spot biased. On. Chris is blaming me. And if I'm blaming anybody that's voting, well, it's definitely, was it Sam Monson who did that?
4: Sam Monson, yeah.
1: Yeah, he tapped out
7: Sam
1: of the
7: Monson,
1: clear.
7: Right.
1: He tapped out of the clear mandate that was placed before every voter.
7: Either. I think he put his vote where he thought it belonged. Okay. And in a process where you're going to allow people to vote outside of just two people, I think it's okay that one, even two, I don't even care if three other people get votes outside of the main two. I just like seeing the media trying to like rationalize that,
1: okay,
7: if anything.
1: All right, Chris. Chris in New Hampshire likes seeing media fight media. Okay.
4: 603, hold it down.
1: It was a clear mandate for anybody who had a vote, one or the other. That's it. That's it. Everybody else who got other, like second, third, like third, fourth, fifth place votes, I tipped my cap to those guys and say, you deserve to be mentioned in the MVP race.
4: Yeah, they had great seasons.
1: But to be the MVP when the entirety of the media and fan base was talking about one or the other, and the phone lines were lit about one or the other, and when games were being blowouts in the playoffs, even with the vote already in, it's one or the other. In the final weeks of the season, it was, well, Drake May just did that. Did you see that? Oh, well, then Stafford did that. Did you see that? And it was one or the other. Now it's time for one or the other, and somebody's like, yeah, other receiving vote. Don't blame me. How dare you? Jimmy in San Antonio would take your phone call. What's up, Jimmy? What's up, Jimmy? I'm just taking lightsabers on May the 4th. That's all.
8: Oh, dude, I'm cohering with my whiskey right now.
4: Attaboy.
1: I love callbacks.
4: 1 o'clock on a Monday.
1: Our friends. I love friends callbacks. I love it. What's on your mind, Jimmy?
4: Coherent.
8: Okay. First, in all seriousness, my condolences to you and Susie on Mr. Sterling.
1: Thank you. Susie's really broken up about it, and I know I went high register on that, but it's
8: true. I know,
1: true.
8: But when you she said really it, is. I was like, you don't say that because you're just saying it. That means she is. So
1: she is.
8: Yeah, sorry guys. I know he was a good friend. That's cool. I'm sorry.
1: He couldn't have been nicer and more. You know, he's called into the show many times. Yeah. You know, and but thanks, Jimmy. What's on your mind otherwise?
8: Number one, Spurs Wolves game one's tonight.
1: Yep.
8: I have no problem with Minnesota winning two games in this series.
1: Okay.
8: Because I want my Spurs to have some adversity. Moving forward to OKC. So we'll see how that goes. We have six more games. It's not going to be a sweep. No way.
1: Not even a gentleman's sweep? Not even the five? What color shirt are you wearing tonight, Jimmy?
4: Great question.
8: Oh, I'm not going to the game.
1: Doesn't matter. You still got to wear something at home, you know, like you are at the game, no? Right?
8: Oh, I wore a Spurs jersey, like one of those warm-up type ones to work today.
1: Mm-hmm.
8: So yeah, no, I'm down, you know.
1: Okay. Can I ask you a favor, Jimmy, in advance?
8: It depends.
1: Okay. if the Knicks and the Spurs make the finals, can I use your home address to buy tickets?
4: Yes. Yes.
8: Well, okay, to be fair, you can because Susie and Cooper have it.
1: That's true. For the charitable donation, right?
8: Yeah.
1: Oh, no, thank God. Because if
8: you already something have else. My address, if you need tickets in San Antonio,
1: I could just snake the address. Hey, Rich in San Antonio.
4: Hey,
1: I need four courtside.
8: Okay, you ready for? I have the ABS solution.
1: Okay.
8: Everyone is worried about the umpires being embarrassed. And then the passing guy, he reminded me that it's entertaining.
1: Yes, it is.
8: And I said, you're right. It is entertaining, that little brief moment.
1: Yes.
8: So what we need are the Savannah Bananas umpires to do MLB so they're not embarrassed, they're part of the gig, and they don't care.
4: Right.
1: So
4: that's funny.
1: So while the pitch is coming in, they sing Hamilton. Is that what it is?
4: Oh, they do backflips.
7: Or they do a backflip or confetti in their face when they get the call wrong.
4: Yep.
1: Okay.
4: All of it.
1: Like Rip Taylor from back in the day. Okay, Jimmy. I just made it. I appreciate
7: you
1: getting
7: that reference. It doesn't matter.
1: It was for you.
5: And he had that laugh, too.
1: Thanks for the call, Jimmy. Enjoy tonight's game. Call back. That's Jimmy in San Antonio.
5: Jimmy.
1: You know, it is true. There is an entertainment portion of it because they could just pop it on the screen with a dot. That's where the pitch was. But instead, let's go to the screen. And here comes the pitch, and it caught a piece. Let's switch it around. This is how far it went. This is the now count. There is a whole presentation to it. The ABS. I kind of dig it. I like it. But, again, for those just joining, yesterday, Jonah Heim of the Atlanta Braves caught what appeared to be a strike, but the ball popped out of his glove and popped away from him. Runner on first. He goes to retrieve the ball because the runner on first could advance because the ball's, loose. And then after he picks up the ball, he taps his helmet because I guess he realized in real time that was called a ball. And where I caught it was a strike, and the umpire just called it a ball because the ball squirted away. And the home plate umpire is like, nope, it's too late. And it's just like, dude, can you read the room? Seriously, can you read the room? That's a runner on first. May I ask you a question? Since you are such a master of the rule book, if I did not retrieve that ball and I'm tapping my helmet and it comes back, I'm wrong. Can that runner not advance on the loose ball because it's a pass ball? That's a pass. For the moment, that's a pass ball. You call it a ball. Now it's a pass ball. Can that runner not advance? Well, sure he could. Well, then when am I supposed to? Am I supposed to tap my helmet as I'm running and get the ball? Is that what I need to do? Sort of like, how you can rub your belly and tap your head at the same time. It's not easy to do. Try it. It's not easy. Like, is that what you're supposed to do? Speaking of Savannah Bananas. You know what I mean? Well, what's going on? It just drives me nuts when umpires and refs do not apply common sense. Ever. And it's a tough enough job for them, but just common sense.
5: I get that.
1: Thank you. That's all I'm saying. But in the same way that the NFL could hold its draft, in an hour on an encrypted website and just release the results, this is the draft. No, we have a 3-day extravaganza.
5: Yeah, nobody needs
1: it. 800,000 people show up in Pittsburgh. We have an event on a Thursday and a Friday and a Saturday. We got musical guests. We got all sorts of stuff. The ABS could just pop it a dot on the screen. Instead, no, we're going to make a little show out of it. And I'm just wondering if the umpires are a little sick of the show.
4: Probably. By the way, understand. I get it. I would be too if I was them.
1: You know what? I'll use your phrase. Ump better.
4: Ump better? They're 95% every game. That's again, true. I think the ABS is absurd.
1: Okay. Until it helps your Red Sox.
4: Nothing is helping the Red Sox.
1: That's right.
4: At this point.
1: You're ABS proof.
4: We're also terrible at it.
1: So we have the standings. Pop it up on the screen.
5: We don't need them.
1: Yeah, let's do it. Of course we do, because the Yankees have the exact different record than the Mets, or at least they did at one point. Nope. Mets have gotten that 12th win. Had they not beaten the Angels yesterday, it would have been different. But instead, the Yankees have 11 up on the Mets in the loss column on May the 4th. Oh, the Yanks are 10 up in the loss on the Red Sox. 10 up overall.
5: 128 games left to go.
9: So now that you're doing better than Dodgers, do you wish they were on there?
1: Nope.
9: Okay.
1: I don't want to hear from
9: you. I tried.
1: Sorry. Don't want to hear from you.
9: Fair enough.
1: You already heard. The Dodgers are kicking ass, taking names, still in first place. And as Jeff Passan said, they don't have a Hall of Fame, first ballot Hall of Fame player in Mookie Betts. Mm. 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The man who plays Mother's Milk in the brilliant show The Boys on Amazon Prime, Laz Alonso, is here. That's next. 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
17: 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I'm Ken Adelblue. This year marks both the nation's 250th anniversary and the 75th National Day of Prayer. On Thursday, Montanans are invited to join millions nationwide in praying for the country, its leaders, and communities. Prayer gatherings will be held throughout Montana as part of the annual observance, united under this year's theme of seeking God across generations. As preparations continue in recognizing the 150th anniversary of the Battle of the Little Bighorn, former Northern Cheyenne President Eugene Little Coyote wants inclusion of what he calls the Lost Cheyenne narrative.
18: What's there now, or what has been there for the last 50 years, isn't sufficient. I think the Cheyenne role in the battle has been buried for whatever reasons, and we want to bring out our important role in that battle.
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17: Victor Public Schools Superintendent Scott Stigler is set to retire at the end of the school year, wrapping up 28 years in education. The Victor School Board has begun preliminary interviews to find his replacement and expects to announce finalists in the coming weeks. Stigler told the Ravalli Republic he has no immediate plans after retirement, but says he's open to new opportunities outside of education after a summer break. A student-led Cinco de Mayo celebration this weekend highlighted Billings' growing Hispanic community and a renewed call for cultural visibility. Raza Unida, a school-based student group, hosted its second annual celebration Saturday at South Park. The event doubled as a fundraiser to support a cultural and educational trip to Denver. Organizers remind the community that while the population is growing, Hispanic families have long been part of Billings. I'm Ken Adelblue, Northern News Network.
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0: character, not as the butt of a joke, not as a punchline.
1: Right.
0: But to show that what they deal with on a day-to-day basis is anchored in true life trauma.
1: Mm-hmm.
0: And the interesting part about his character arc is that this season, when he finally let go of the need to control,
1: mm-hmm.
0: the need to live, the need to survive, he's freer than he's ever been. And that's why he's living the way he is, smoking cigars.
1: Mm.
0: He's free to have a drink. He's actually enjoying the ride for the first time in five seasons.
1: Mother's Milk, the man who plays him, Laz Alonso, is here on The Rich Eisen Show. We just saw a clip to our radio audience that just rejoined us. The series finale is just around the corner, May 20th. The Boys, which has been on for five seasons. You can catch seasons 1 through 4 on Prime Video right here on The Rich Eisen Show. I mean, there's so many different ways to go with you with your character here, since you're the ones that are trying to finally vanquish the Supes, right?
0: Mm-hmm.
1: You're finally trying to rid the Earth of what the rest of Earth looks as heroic.
0: Yeah, you had a Soup here last week, by the way. I already know.
1: I know we did.
0: I can still smell them.
1: I should.
0: Smells like fish in here.
1: Well, that we asked Chase, like, how many times did he have to tell his loved ones, don't watch this week? Have you ever had those?
0: You know, I'm going to tell you, Chase has been one of my favorite, his character.
1: Yes, the
0: has
1: Deep.
0: Has been one of my favorite to watch, the Deep,
1: mm-hmm.
0: On the show. He's had a lot of scenes by himself,
1: mm-hmm.
0: and it's just been so fun to see what he's done with them.
1: Right.
0: With me, I've had a lot of scenes with characters that are extremely large in certain parts of their body. my mom has seen those scenes. She was not terribly impressed.
1: Yes.
0: With my work.
1: Mm-hmm.
0: But yeah, man, I mean, it's one of those shows that you never think when you're going after a role or,
1: yes.
0: or in this business, hoping to one day get a job, that you're going to be able to do such crazy stuff. And I'm proud to say, you know, it's a check off my list to say I've been able to do that.
1: Yeah, I'm fortunate doing what I do for a living. And you know, my mom being a longtime Jewish mother from Brooklyn, she loves doting on some of the things I do. I've never once had to call her up and say, "Mom, I'm going to battle it out with Love Sausage tonight." So, you know, beware.
0: So my mom's an old Cuban lady. So you can imagine. You know, for her, it's Cuban sausage, salchicha. You know, she calls me mama leche in Spanish. That's mother's milk.
1: Yeah, okay.
0: So, I mean, the jokes are never ending. But yeah, man, I mean, listen, you got to be able to laugh at yourself.
1: Sure.
0: And for us, that's the one part of the storyline
1: mm-hmm.
0: that takes the air out of it.
1: Yeah, yeah.
0: To lighten up the subject matter. Otherwise, this guy would just be tortured 24/7.
1: Now, I hear you on that front, but you've been in Avatar.
0: Yes, okay? For sure.
1: So you're used to performing in a way where you have to imagine what's happening.
0: The OG Avatar.
1: Right.
0: Avatar the, 1.
1: Avatar Sute. 1. Correct. Exactly. So what's more difficult, to perform in Avatar or figure out what it's like to act in a fight scene with an individual nicknamed Love Sausage?
0: Let's see. So I was fighting against the human race in Avatar.
1: Yes, sir.
0: And I have progressed in my career to fight against a large member of the human race mm-hmm. in The Boys.
1: Mm.
0: I'll say they're both equally challenging.
1: Yes, sir.
0: I'm going to hold off on saying how satisfying I was. It was at the end of each fight.
1: I'll bet so.
0: But they were both very memorable, right?
1: Or memorable.
0: Unforgettable.
1: Okay.
2: Memorable.
1: That's what I just said. Did you pick up on that one?
0: I saw that. The quotations, the air quotes.
1: The air quotes right there. But this show is, it really is, as I mentioned, you know, last week, not to repeat it, but again, you're here. That there's no show that makes me laugh out loud and also scream and curse out loud because it's so shocking, gory. It's also funny. It's also scary. It's also frightening. It's also something that speaks of our times. And what can you tell people about how it ends that you're able to sort of drop a breadcrumb at all? Because we just had on our show the lead baseball reporter for

0: But I'd say the one thing that my character, I think, wants to communicate to the audience is that it's a superhero show. But you don't need to have superpowers to be powerful. You can be powerful just by using your voice, just by standing your ground and speaking truth to power. That's where our power lies. And never forget that and never give that up. So, whether something happens, who knows? We'll see. We got three episodes to see what happens to him or with him. But the one thing that he's always going to be is powerful and representing the people who on the surface may appear not to be powerful. But when you're together and when you unite, you're unstoppable.
1: I could see this affects you emotionally just even talking about it.
0: It does.
1: You take this allegory very seriously.
0: Listen, I grew up in D.C. in the 80s and 90s. Didn't grow up with any, a lot of money or anything like that.
1: Yes.
0: And for me, this show represents a lot of what I stood for and what I learned growing up. And that's that you can achieve whatever you put your mind to. You just can't give up. You're going to get knocked down. But as long as you don't get knocked out, get up, keep fighting.
1: So who was your superhero as a kid? Doug Williams?
0: Doug Williams was definitely my superhero as a kid.
1: Who else?
0: Commanders fan, John Riggins.
1: Riggins.
0: Number 44, the Diesel.
1: Yeah.
0: Used to run all over Dallas Cowboys into the ground. We would destroy them.
1: Why would you choose that team in particular, lad?
0: You know, I feel a little heat behind me on set. And I just had to cool the situation off a little bit,
1: sure.
0: You know?
1: Understood. Well, it seems like you're actually lighting it.
0: A little bit.
1: Okay.
0: A little bit. But you know what? But it's fun, man. I mean, I still give props to Jerry Jones and that organization, the way they manipulated the draft and moved up and then got picks and let go up. I mean, the guy plays the draft like he's playing John Madden. But I'm happy that we also have some adults in the room now with Adam Peters.
1: Yes.
0: Dan Quinn, who was here recently.
1: Yeah, here.
0: Great interview with you and Dan.
1: Thanks.
0: And I feel like we're in good hands as well as an organization.
1: Well, I mean, Jaden Daniels is, he's got superpowers himself, it seems.
0: He does,
1: and
0: he does.
1: Like if he was a soup, obviously Mother's Milk would want him untouched. But I think his superpower is his even keelness.
0: For sure.
1: That you can't tell whether he's up or he's down. And for somebody at such a young age and at the beginning of his career, it's that is as much of his unicorn status as his physical play.
0: Absolutely. He's always smiling.
1: Right.
0: You know, and that shows a tremendous amount of poise in him, even at this young stage of his game.
1: Right.
0: What I am happy is that I feel like the team is making some very non-splashy but good investments in helping his long-term growth. His first season was a Cinderella season.
1: Oh, my God. You had every right to think you were going to the Super Bowl that year.
0: I mean, we almost did.
1: I know you did.
0: You know, but we were the cardiac Commanders for a reason.
1: Oh, that's right.
0: You know, it was like the reason why we got that far were heroics.
1: Mm-hmm.
0: But you can't build a long-term winning strategy off heroics.
1: Right.
0: And I think we're making the right investments in our defense.
1: Yes.
0: In help on the offensive line to protect them.
1: Yep.
0: He's not the biggest guy.
1: Right.
0: And so it's just things that I really feel secure in the hands that we're in with the leadership that we currently have.
1: Well, Sonny Styles being drafted in the first round this year. I'm a Michigan guy, so I'm biased as well. Mike Sanders still in the back end of that defense. He's a champion.
0: Fantastic.
1: He's a leader.
0: Yep.
1: And obviously, you know, they had Bobby Wagner last year, Von Miller as well. That's going to be some leadership if they don't come back that's going to need to be somehow fulfilled. But I just protect Jaden Daniels at all costs.
0: Absolutely. Right. Protect Jaden Daniels. And listen, what we may lack in experience,
1: yes,
0: we'll make up for it in athleticism and speed.
1: Right.
0: And I think with Dan Quinn, who we know is going to be a lot more involved this season,
1: right,
0: with two new coordinators, he's going to have to be more involved. You know, I love the way Andy Reid coaches because he's always, he never lets his hand completely off the wheel.
1: Right.
0: And I think that is what Dan Quinn's going to have to be this season, at least, is he's going to have to be very, very involved with these new offensive and defensive coordinators.

0: and make sure that he coaches everybody up. And he's done it before. So I trust him.
1: And, you know, I'm a fan of yours for quite some time. Southland was a terrific show.
0: Oh, yeah. Had a lot of fun on that show.
1: A long time ago. I understand that.
0: For sure.
1: Were you in the practice as well?
0: I did Breakout Kings. I've been around for a while.
1: I know you have.
0: Yeah.
1: It's pretty cool that you're on the show and you're crushing it. What? I'll ask you the same question I asked Chase Crawford last week. What is your favorite scene from The Boys that you were in as Mother's Milk? What was that?
0: I grew up watching this movie called The Adventures of Baron Munchausen.
1: Of course.
0: And I always wanted to one day end up inside of a whale.
1: All right.
0: And this show, season two, when I read that script and I realized that we were going to be crashing our boat inside of a whale, mm-hmm. written by Chase Crawford, by the way.
1: Okay.
2: That's right.
0: It was almost like God spoke to me like, you got your wish, kid, you know? And yeah, season two, you know, we're riding in a speedboat. We end up inside of this whale and we come out completely covered in blood. And that was some of the most fun I've ever had on a film set.
1: Did anybody else know that that was part of your growing
0: We found out it was episode five, you know, and we get the scripts, you know, every month.
1: Right.
0: So we don't know what the next script's going to have.
1: Right.
0: And so when we got that surprise, I read it and I was like, this can't be true. This can't be real.
1: Right.
0: Like a whale. And sure enough, they had a 75-foot animatronic whale.
1: Mm-hmm. Wow.
0: That they had built and dropped on a beach in Toronto in the middle of summer. And it was, you know, 95 and humid in Toronto and about 110 inside the whale. And we had a blast, bro. We had a blast.
1: And then you being into your character, as you clearly are, which soup do you, Laz Alonso, want to kill the most?
0: Soldier Boy. Absolutely.
1: Well, so for sure.
0: Yeah.
1: Obviously, Soulja that's Boy. Your character, but you and...
0: Oh, Laz.
1: You.
0: Right. Oh, my you. Bad. I was thinking of MM.
1: No, obviously, we know Mother's Milk wants
0: for
1: to
0: sure.
1: take him out.
0: For sure. Ooh.
1: But which one do you, having watched and knowing this show from jump, knows who deserves it? It could still be Soldier Boy, but who deserves it the most? Who would you want to say, like, when you didn't know at the time and you're reading the last few scripts, you're like, I hope this one eats it.
0: But you know, because I've been playing this character for 7 years of my life.
1: Yes.
0: He's my best friend. So I got to say Soldier Boy, just because I got to back him up.
1: Okay.
0: Does that make sense?
1: Of course. I hear you.
0: What he did to MM... If anybody did that to one of my friends,
1: yeah,
0: they'd be my enemy too.
1: I gotta get Homelander out though.
0: Yeah, I mean Homelander's bad, but his dad's worse.
1: I get it. I don't know. I don't want to spoil too much, but I still can't get over the airplane.
0: Oh yeah, that's true.
1: That was one of those moments where I'm like, this show is off the rails.
0: Yeah,
1: but if you want to know about how the differences between what people think of the soups and what they really are in real life, that moment right there, I'm like, he's got to eat it for me.
0: Absolutely.
1: Got to get him out.
0: He showed us that just because you have powers doesn't mean you're going to be you're going to use them for good.
1: Oh boy. Tell me about it. Another allegory for our time.
0: There you go.
1: It is great to see you, Laz Alonso. Congrats again on everything with the boys.
0: Thanks.
1: You're welcome here whenever you want. Certainly, if you're going to give TJ smoke, we'll take it.
0: I appreciate it.
1: Take it.
0: TJ, I will see you in November, brother.
3: Let's do this.
1: Well, I mean, you know, I don't know. Could be sooner, right?
0: Hey.
1: Commanders and Cowboys open against each other.
3: Yeah, I mean, we'll opening week, a nice easy dub to start the season would be
1: You great. Need to settle all family business, okay?
3: Me?
1: Carl Anthony Towns loves to troll TJ because he's an Eagles fan.
0: Oh, yeah.
1: Who's the Giant fan that loves to take you? We don't have one, really. Really is there a Giant fan on the show, a celebrity Giant fan that loves to take you on?
4: Not really.
1: You don't have one.
4: Not really.
1: Well, that's, you know, someone can apply for the job.
4: Sure. Yeah.
0: They all appear when the Giants start winning.
1: Ah.
0: So they haven't appeared in a while.
1: Okay. I like the commander's smoke that is being delivered right now by Mother's Milk.
2: I'm Moxie.
1: Laz Alonso at Laz Official on Instagram. The final season of The Boys, new episodes releasing every Wednesday. The final one is on May the 20th. Seasons 1 through 4 can be streamed whenever you darn well please on Prime Video. Good to see you, sir.
0: You too, my brother.
1: That's Laz Alonso here on The Rich Eisen Show. Your phone calls. 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
19: So why did always Taylor Hicks? 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I want to hear some music.

0: Audience's return to the Rich Eisen Show. Sherry DeVoe, the Kentucky Derby winning trainer, is joining us here on the Rich Eisen Show after Golden Temple went from last to first. And so, again, your reaction to it, when did you realize that this was feasible here, like it was happening for you?
1: Well, when he made his run, I thought he's coming, he's moving. He has a full head of steam when he's making his run. I picked him up at about the 3/16th pole, the top of the stretch. Mm-hmm. And, you know, he's a lightly raced colt and he can get a little goofy. So I was worried when he came to Renegade and IRAD that he might kind of idle or want to hang with his buddy. So, you know, it wasn't up until he got to the wire and had his nose out in front that I really could comprehend that he had won.
0: Can you give a little bit more detail to that? Because obviously, you know, the story with Renegade and the jockeys and is now more well known. But you as a trainer were thinking your goofy horse might just want to just turn the Kentucky Derby into a little joyride with a pal. Like, is that what you're really thinking as a trainer?
1: No, it's just in the moment I was encouraging him on and excited, right? Because I see him going, and this is all in retrospect,
0: sure,
1: right?
0: Of course.
1: Like,
0: yeah.
1: Please keep going. And there were a couple of times I had horses that had just missed this last week that just kind of came up, or a horse got to them and the horse was maybe too far outside so they wouldn't engage and
0: got
1: keep
0: it.
1: Going.
0: Okay.
1: Because there's a lot going on and there's a lot of noise. There's a lot of cameras and the horses, you know, they are running, but they can be easily distracted by everything.
0: Oh, and who were you with? Who were the people that were watching the race with you, Sherry?
1: On my right side is Steve Bick, who's a career-long friend of mine, very close friend.
0: Mm-hmm.
1: My best friend, Elise Jacobs, and then my assistant, Olivia, and my stepdaughter, Reagan.
0: Mm-hmm.
1: My husband and I rarely watch races together. So
0: why is that?
1: Because if it goes bad, we need our space. So we can collect our thoughts instead of bouncing them off of each other when they're negative.
0: Mm. Okay. And so the moment where you then see Golden Tempo, what was that like for you after it was all over and the roses were delivered? What was that like for you?
1: It was surreal. I started my career at Churchill Downs 22 years ago. And to think that I'm standing there in the hollowed ground in the infield of the racetrack was just overcoming of all kinds. You know, it's amazing. I'm so proud of Golden Tempo first, and Jose helped, you know, he got him there, and then just depth of gratitude to my staff, my assistant trainers, all the ground help. And I was just so excited for the ownership group of St. Elias Stables and Phipps Stables.
0: Well, this video that I also saw, because there's so many different videos over the last 48 hours I've seen, this one caught my eye. Your relationship with Golden Tempo, what are we seeing right now?
1: I'm a hands-on trainer, and I just love interacting with the horses. He's one horse, but I try to play with as many as I can every day. I'm a 44-year-old little horse girl at heart, but I'm just so proud of him, and he's got this wonderful personality where a lot of three-year-old colts will take your arm off if you try to do that, but he just takes it all in and kind of is a little bit of a ham about it all.
0: Mm. Why is your profession so male-dominated? Sherry?
1: That is a good question, and I'm not quite sure how to answer that. I don't feel it's a sexist thing. I understand that women trainers are underrepresented, but there are a whole lot of women that work in the industry, and they are the backbone of a lot of stables. So, I'm just not sure why a lot of females just are not at the next level. It's scary. It's overwhelming. It's a tough industry to break into, male or female. And I'm hoping that, you know, I did it, and maybe hopefully a lot more will follow suit.
0: So, is it because some horse owners are not trusting, or what is it? Like, what's the glass ceiling here that you may have just broken? I'm trying to figure that out.
1: I'm the same as well. Again, When I started back at zero, came from top trainee. I was the assistant trainer for Chad Brown. We were top in the country at that point. And I again had to rebuild myself. Nothing was given to me. I started back at zero and rebuilt my stable and kept trudging along. I'm going to address the elephant in the room. I have a stepdaughter, Reagan. I don't have any children of my own. So, and that was by choice because I chose to put a career instead of having, my own family. And that was early on because I'm one of those people, I'm going to give everything my all. So I felt maybe if I had a couple children, I would feel like my career would take away from that. And if I were with my children, I feel like my career would take away from my career. And that's just my thinking. I have a ton of respect for any working mother. I have Reagan, she's my stepdaughter, but it's a bit of a unique situation. David is very active. We're both very active, but I also can travel and do without feeling like I have to be tied down to home.
0: Well, congratulations on the Derby. The next final question here is, what about Pimlico? What about the Preakness? What do we have, Sherry?
1: So we're tabling that for the end of the week. All of our runners get about 5 days of really easy days, 3 walk days. They go to the track and jog. And then we'll assess his energy level when he starts back galloping, which will be Thursday and Friday. So the ownership group and I will talk between now and then, but we're going to let him dictate that decision.
0: Well, I appreciate you taking the time here. Thank you, because I know you're really busy. And in advance, we produce Women's Sports Now in conjunction with a whole bunch of our partners. I know you're on that show Thursday. I look forward to seeing you getting a little bit more time there. Thank you. Appreciate
1: you. Thank you for having me on.
0: You bet. That's Sherry DeVoe. She's won it all. 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

0: This is SportsCenter.
1: I'm Nick DeLuca. Injury concern for the Tigers. Ace Tarik Skubal will have surgery on loose bodies in his throwing elbow. Manager A.J. Hinch did not give a timetable for Skubal's return, but procedures typically take a 2 or 3 month recovery. Skubal, the two-time defending AL Cy Young winner, was scratched from his start today. Has a 2.70 ERA through 7 starts and 43 innings this season. In the NBA, the Magic have fired head coach Jamal Mosley after yesterday's Game 7 loss to the Pistons. Mosley spent the past 5 seasons with Orlando, leading the team out of a rebuild and into the playoffs each of the past 3 years, failing to advance past the first round after losing a 3-1 lead to Detroit. Mosley going 189-221 overall. While the Mavericks have agreed to hire Masai Ujiri as their team president and alternate governor, was the architect of the Raptors championship team back in 2018-19, highlighting his 15-year tenure as a lead basketball executive in the NBA.
2: Hey, it's Evan Cohen. Coming up Tuesday, we'll react to all the playoff action. Plus, after being pushed to the limit in round one, I'll tell you what to expect from the Cavs and Pistons. It's on Sportsmanlike, 6 a.m. Eastern, right here on ESPN Radio, ESPN2, and ESPNU.
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3: David Dennis Jr., Antscape senior writer. 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
4: I had to do that to Harry because Harry, we got to do something. I'm waking up in the morning and I'm seeing these people, you know, doing that man good and doing the grinding and all that stuff first thing in the morning. I can't see all them folks doing that. You had Wendy out here planting the seeds.
3: Yeah, exactly.
5: We had Wendy. I was impressed with. I said, Wendy, go ahead, get your base, baby. Yeah. That boy bad. Yeah,
3: he almost hurt himself.
4: He planted his foot down and everything. You must have been practicing with him in the green room. I know what I'm looking at.
0: This is Freddie and Harry.

0: Freddie and Harry, presented by Progressive Insurance. I am Harry Douglas. He is David Dennis Jr., filling in for Freddie Coleman. You can follow us on the socials at HDouglas83 or at DavidDTSS. David Dennis, man, how you doing, my brother?
1: Hold up. I'm not filling in for Freddie. You filling in for Freddie. You running the whole thing. You driving the boat. I'm filling in for you. We just moving and moving. That's how it is. You right. We taking your lead. We going wherever you go on the show. Down 285, down 85, down 75, down 20. It is an ATL takeover.
0: ATL thing, baby.
1: That's what we doing.
0: And I love every bit of it. So my wife, she's like, why are you so excited? Number one, I'm always excited to be on Freddie and Harry. It's the best show on your radio.
1: There you go.
0: Number two, y'all, today is very, very different because, Shannon, I think the last time I hosted may have been 3 years ago. So I get to host and drive the show today, filling in for Freddie Coleman, David Dennis Jr. filling in for me. So there we just go. Swapping spots a little bit. We're going to have a little bit of fun. It's going to be different than normal. But, David, I want to start off. What did you do this weekend? Anything exciting, you and the wife? Did you get to have some fun? Talk to the people, baby.
1: So, look, this is what I did this weekend. I walked around just happy to be alive, Harry. I survived the State Farm Massacre.
0: Oh,
1: like,
0: Lord.
1: That is what I'm just happy that I was able to walk amongst the people, to survive. I fled the scene of the crime at halftime, but they were down 47 points, the Atlanta Hawks.

0: about this. History was made. Not it wasn't a point differential. It wasn't the game itself. It was the record for the saddest swag surf in the history of swag surfs, because they brought the boys out there to swag surf in the fourth quarter. I saw it before the game. I said, "Oh, it's gonna be a good swag surf." I said, "It's gonna be playoff swag surf." I know it's gonna be a swag surf when they were down 73 points. Man.
1: You know what, Shannon? I am not doing this with you today, Shannon. Okay, the series is over. The Knicks and Hawks, it's over. Okay, game one tonight versus the Philadelphia 76ers for the Knicks. That's the next series. You have to move on. All right? This is over with. E, cut that music off.
0: I'm sorry to bring up old stuff.
1: But David, I haven't been that embarrassed in a very, very long time. I was in Louisville, Kentucky, and I had to show my face, and people, when I was at the UFL game, the Louisville Kings were talking to me about the Atlanta Hawks and how many points they were down. Man, y'all lost by 51, and I hit them with the Little Richard. Shut up.
0: That's all
1: you
0: have.
1: Stop talking
0: to
1: me about how many we lost by, but it was definitely embarrassing. But, you know, my weekend, man, it was very, very good. I got to go to the Kentucky Derby with my lovely wife, who actually, the only person in our group who bet on the winning horse. If you watch it on ESPN Plus, you see the pictures right now of me and my lovely wife at the Kentucky Derby. Man, we had so much fun. We really did. And I want to give a special shout out to Steve and Amy Traeger, and also Mrs. Dixie, and Mr. Logan for being able to let me and my wife come to Derby every single year and enjoy a prestige environment. I need to say this, though. Man, I got a chance to talk to Jennifer Lawrence, the actress, her parents. I talked to her mother for about a good 30, 35 minutes. Mm-hmm. We were able to have some great conversations. A really good faith-based woman who stands on a lot of principles, old school, and I love everything about it. But we were able to have a lot of good talks about different things across the board. And there's no reason why their daughter, Jennifer Lawrence, is so successful being an actress. It's because she has that foundation. Her father, mm-hmm. he's a top-notch guy as well. So the Kentucky Derby was a lot of fun. We went to Unbridled, the gala the night before. We did a lot of different things. My boy Joey Wagner, J-Dub, threw some amazing parties.
0: Okay.
1: So I was around there prancing in my suit. You know I like wearing suits, David.
0: There you go. I saw the suit on the gram. Was that a new suit for the Derby?
1: Yes, it was.
0: There you go.
1: Whenever I go to the Derby, I'm going to wear a new suit always. So I hit my suit lady up, Joanna Alba. I said, I don't know what I'm going to wear next year, but I have to top this year. Uh-huh. And she said, don't worry. I got you. So many people were stopping me. Man, I love that. Sage, who made your suit? So all I did was open it up, mm-hmm. let them see my name on the inside, and also the suit company as well. So they took pictures. So I'm also giving my tailor a lot of publicity, a lot of love, mm-hmm. and I'm pretty sure a lot of people are going to contact her about a suit.
0: I got you. I need a suit, too. We need to go. We're going to go up in there. I'm going to tell them I know Harry Douglas, see if I can get a little Harry discount, get a little 20% off or something like that. Well, I'll go there and get me some suits, too. I need to look for. I don't go to the Kentucky Derby. You know, I was up in here battling, you know, all these Knicks fans out here on your behalf while you were ducking the smoke, having a mint julep, having a good time. I was in the massacre. But I'm glad it was a good weekend, man. I'm glad you was out there partying and having a good time. What is your... are you the mint julep? That's the drink of the Kentucky Derby. Is that your drink? Is that what you take now?
1: So here's the thing. I didn't drink because I try to stay away from the alcohol knowing that I have to work. You know what I mean? I don't want to dehydrate my vocal cords. But I did take some RK with me. You know, zero proof, zero calories, non-alcoholic
0: there
1: beverage.
0: There you go.
1: So I had that with me, and I was pouring it in my little cup. You know, you're not supposed to bring stuff in there, but I snuck mine in. I was going to find a way to bring in my RK.
0: A little RK get you through the day.
1: I'll also say this. Now, the number one horse, the favorite, was Renegade. Mm. It came in second. But you know what? A number one seed in the Eastern Conference won this weekend. We might as well get to the main thing.
2: Let's do it.
3: The main thing, the main thing.
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7: The main thing with Freddie and Harry.
1: Detroit basketball. Bad Boy Pistons 2.0. Yes, they are back. I was worried about them early in this series. David, I did not think this team was going to be able to win, especially when Franz Wagner was out there for the Orlando Magic. But Cade Cunningham, their star player, 32 points, double-digit assists, 12 to be exact, really orchestrated things. What did you see from Cade that have you thinking, the Detroit Pistons might go to the Eastern Conference Finals?
0: Cade Cunningham excelled to another level when he played in those last three games. I think he had averaged, 36 points in those elimination games to do this in elimination games. And for long stretches in this series, he was their only offense. Jalen Duren was not doing anything for him. They were really just Cade or bust. And I know there were a lot of turnovers the first part of that game, but the three was falling. The clutch performances were there. And basically, he was the best player on the court for the games that mattered. And then really, by the time it was game seven, you had to close it down. But really, this series was lost in game six. This series was lost in, when we're talking about Orlando Magic, all-time collapses, you're going to go back to 1995 and talk about Nick Anderson missing four free throws.
1: Hello.
0: And getting swept, right? You're going to talk about that. But I think, actually, I know that was the finals. They were on an uphill battle against Hakeem Olajuwon, defending champion Houston Rockets. That was a young Magic team. To go an hour and a half, basically, without scoring, without scoring, without making a shot, in game six, you're up 20 points and scoring 19 points in the second half, I think that's the worst collapse in Magic history.
1: Now, I will say this about Cade Cunningham. There's a reason why he was an MVP candidate for most of the year before he went out with that collapse. Yep. Long. To have the ability to score in the paint, mid-range, shoot the three ball, get to the free throw line, be efficient on all fronts, and then also deliver the basketball to your other guys to make sure that they can get free. Tobias Harris, man, the Tobias Harris that we seen yesterday is the Tobias Harris that a lot of Philadelphia 76ers fans were praying that they had the last few years, and they did not get. I always said for Detroit basketball, who is going to be that secondary player outside of Cade Cunningham who can step up and make plays on a consistent basis? But Tobias Harris scoring 18 points in the second quarter. He had one and one. I don't even know how he made it. Yeah. But he lived up to the hype and stepped up and assisted Cade Cunningham. And I thought that was desperately needed in a game seven yesterday.
0: Yeah, so to go back to what I was, Cade Cunningham, just close the loop on there. 36 points, 5 rebounds, 6.7 assists, 52% field goal, 61% for three in those closeout games. That is just incredible basketball when your team needs the most. But yeah, I'm with Tobias Harris. I think it had been kind of miscast. When he went to Philadelphia, it was you were going to be our basically secondary scorer, right? You were going to be the number two guy. You're going to be robbing on a championship team. And Tobias Harris ain't that dude. He'd probably tell you himself, he's not that guy. In Detroit, I think you're better positioned when you have Cade and you have Duren and you need a guy who can fill in every once in a while. Tobias Harris can win you a playoff game. He can't win you a playoff series. And what we saw in game seven is a dude who stepped up at that time to win a playoff game. And if you want to make a deep run, you need these semi-random guys, these role players, to pull out a game at some point in the series. I don't know if you know Justin Tinsley's 2-1-1 rule, Harry. Have you heard the 2-1-1 rule?
1: No, talk to me.
0: So Justin Tinsley's 2-1-1 rule is two games, you got to have your best player win. Mm-hmm. One game, you have your second best player win. And then the fourth game, you have some sort of role player win. You need those are the, when you have a close series, those are the wins that you have. And we kind of had a 2-1-1 here, and Tobias Harris was definitely the role player who won one of these games.
1: Yeah, I think for Cade Cunningham, there was a three-game stretch where he had 24 turnovers. I thought he really orchestrated things from the point guard position. Well, let's hear from Cade Cunningham on why the Detroit Pistons play so well with their backs against the wall.
2: We are kind of cut from the same cloth as far as we feel like we've overcome a lot to get to where we are right now. And so we bond over that in the room. We bond over, being dogs and working through any situation. So, I think being down made us bond over that again and brought us closer, brought us tighter, made us lock in on the system that coaches put in place. And so moving forward, we have to continue to do that. We have to continue to keep that level of play high and continue to exceed it if we want to continue to win in the playoffs.
1: Now, Double D, before we get to the Orlando Magic, I want to ask you, because this next series moving forward in the second round for the Detroit Pistons, in order for them to beat the Cleveland Cavaliers, they must do what?
0: Bully them. They need to be big. They need to be Jalen Duren needs to be the Jalen Duren that is going to probably be second team, third team. He's definitely going to be an all-NBA player. We need that dude to go out there against Mobley and to be the best big man on the court. I think that Cade and Donovan Mitchell may kind of cancel each other out in terms of the amount of scoring that you're going to see, the guys handling the ball. And I think definitely James Harden combined with Mitchell may cancel out with Cade Cunningham. But really, when you look at what has cost Cleveland these series for the last few years, that they're not tough enough down low. The Knicks beat them in that way. And I think Jalen Duren, and to a smaller extent, Beef Stew, need to go out there and dominate the boards, dominate defensively, get active on the pick and roll, and they really need to take those bigs out the game. Jared Allen, Evan Mobley need to be taken out the game as much as possible. Whoever wins down in the paint is going to win this series.
1: So I agree with you when it comes to Jalen Duren. He has to be more consistent than he was in this series, mm-hmm. you know, versus the Orlando Magic. But also, I'm going to say, can Tobias Harris be that guy consistently in this next series? He's not going to score 30 points a game, right?
0: Right.
1: What we just seen last night, that's the outlaw for Tobias Harris.
0: Mm-hmm.
1: But can he average 18 to 22 points in this series versus Cleveland? I think that's going to be pivotal for them moving forward. Also, if they want to advance and get to the Eastern Conference Finals. Now, let's get to the negative thing. The Orlando Magic, we got breaking news today. They just fired their head coach after five seasons, Jamal Mosley. Did you think this was warranted, or did he get a raw deal?
0: So this is what's interesting about this, is that Mosley, I think, when you look at the whole way the season went, this dude was heading towards getting fired, right? They underachieved as a team. Yes, they sent all those picks for Desmond Bane, but they underachieved as a team. They were supposed to be a top four team in the East to be in the play-in. I know you had injuries. This dude was getting fired. A couple weeks ago, they lose to the Charlotte Hornets in the play-in, and it looks like, all right, I'm sorry, not the Hornets. They lose to the Philadelphia 76ers in the play-in, and it looks like they are just headed towards everybody getting fired, everybody losing their job, right? They get into the playoffs. They go up 3-1, and it looks like Mosley is going to be a guy that saved his job. Paolo saved his position with this team. Everything, we're going to run it back. And then in the span of one half, he lost it all again. he got re-fired, re-lost his job. And especially when you have the rumors of Billy Donovan being the guy to come in that everybody wants, that Orlando specifically wants, you had to really overachieve to keep your job. With everything going on with Paolo, I'm not surprised. I'm surprised it's this quick. But I'm not surprised he lost the gig.
1: Yeah, I'm not surprised either, especially the season for the Orlando Magic. I know going into the year, a lot of people thought that they probably can get any seeds from 1 through 4. On paper, they have the talent. It's about that talent meshing together. I thought also Franz Wagner not being there for the last three games really hurt them. We've seen how pivotal he was early in that series, hitting clutch baskets in one of their wins. But Paolo Banchero, I just didn't feel like he had the help necessary. He had 38 points, 9 rebounds, 6 assists. Desmond Bane had 16. He was 5 for 10, but that was not enough to be able to get them over the hump. So they desperately miss, in my opinion, their second best player, Franz Wagner. But in 5 seasons, right? They lost in the first round of the playoffs 3 years. And remember, it wasn't too long ago that a lot of people thought that the Orlando Magic were on the same tier as the Oklahoma City Thunder because they kept getting a lot of these top picks, and you just needed that talent to gel together. You've seen the potential. It just never, I would say, escalated in the direction that a lot of people may have thought, and especially the ownership down there in Orlando. But Jamal Mosley, I know he's going to land on his feet somewhere else. But then, like you mentioned, David, when there's rumblings about the best player, which is Paolo Banchero, and Jamal Mosley basically not seeing eye to eye, the player is going to win that 9 times out of 10.
0: Mm-hmm.
1: They're not going to say, we're going to get rid of our franchise player and get a new one and keep the head coach. The head coach is always going to be the one that has an exit left or exit right, and they're going to figure it out on those fronts, on top of Billy Donovan being rumored to potentially go down there to Orlando.
0: Yeah, look let me tell you, give you this stat. From the second half of Game 6, right, when everything fell apart, to the end of the series, the rest of the team, not Paolo, 20 for 76 in 6 quarters. 20 shots in 6 quarters. That is about 3 to 4 shots per quarter that we're talking about, unless you're Paolo. Like, that team, but overall, their offense never looked good. Paolo and Franz never really meshed well together. They played a week and a half of really great basketball against the Detroit Pistons, but all season, this just was not looking like it was supposed to look. Desmond Bane, you gotta go, when you cannot score for an hour, Desmond Bain, we've traded our picks. You got to go out there and score. I know Franz Wagner was a guy that would have also right. I think they win this series if Franz Wagner is there. But at the same time, when you're up by 22 points and you do not score, and the amount of time it takes me to watch an episode of Law and Order, like, you need to have somebody like Desmond Bain go out there and put up some points.
1: David, I don't understand, because these are professionals, right?
0: Yeah.
1: And they're doing it at the highest level. I never thought in my lifetime I would be sitting here on a Monday with you talking about how the Orlando Magic missed 23 consecutive shots and couldn't score or put the basketball in the basket from a field goal perspective. I never thought I would say that in my life, but that's exactly what happened, and that's why they're going home. I agree with you. Game six is where they lost the series.
0: Yeah.
1: Like, you basically had Detroit about to pack their bags, and you could not make a basket for 23 straight shots. Where they do that at? Isn't that what the young kids say? Where they do that at? Obviously, Orlando.
0: They do that in Orlando. They do that right down the street from Disney World. Because, look, we still clown the Houston Rockets, who I believe missed 26 straight threes. Threes. They were scoring points in the middle of that. 23 straight shots. Like, not a layup, not a mid-range, not a scoop. Like, you ever seen, somebody tries to get an offensive rebound and the other team knocks it in? You can't even get the other team to knock the ball. Like, the ways that you miss these shots and the ways that you cannot score, it's absolutely unfathomable. It is one of those rare instances where a team loses a game, loses the next game, and how they played in that game. Because when game six was over, there was no chance. Nobody should have ever bought Orlando Magic winning that
1: series. I think moving forward for the Orlando Magic, this is a very attractive job, in my opinion, for whoever comes in and take it. You have some pieces. You're going to add a few more players to the puzzle. But I also feel like Paolo Banchero is a guy that you can build, you know, your franchise and other people around. I believe he can take them to the promised land. It's just about having the right pieces to assist him and the right coach that can get the best out of all these guys moving forward.
0: I don't know if I buy Paolo yet as the best player on a championship team. Like, I think he could be the second best player on a championship team, but I don't think Franz Wagner or Desmond Bane also. Like, they have a bunch of secondary players. They have three secondary players that are good. Anthony Black, I think, is also pretty good. They don't have a number one player. Now, granted, things could fall in your favor, because they were a couple of missed shots away from having Toronto in the second round. They could possibly be a favorite to go to the Eastern Conference Finals. Like, this could have fallen in their direction. However, I just don't think somebody like Paolo right now is good enough to be the number one guy like that.
1: We shall see. Right now, a lot of people on thin ice down in Orlando, Florida for the Magic. Coming up, Celtics' Jaylen Brown rips refs, calls out Embiid for flopping. Hey, I think this is just a good player doing what he has to do. How bad of a look is this for Jaylen Brown to say after getting beat, being up 3-1 in this series? That's after I have this word from RK. As a dad, I want to enjoy the moment without slowing down the next day. That's why I've been checking out RK Zero Proof, a pioneer in the alcohol-free spirits category. 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
5: 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Go anywhere. The old barn is still there, now 144 years old. Many of you have driven by that big three-story red barn located just north of Twin Bridges. But how many of you know its history? Back in 1886, Noah Armstrong was on a business trip when he received the news that a colt had been born in his barn. Since Mr. Armstrong was in Spokane at the time, well, that's what they named the new colt. Spokane's first race was in Chicago. The horse came in fourth. After a couple of wins, Armstrong decided to enter him in the Kentucky Derby. On May 9th, 1889, a crowd of over 25,000 were on hand at Churchill Downs for the 15th running of the one and only Kentucky Derby. Spokane was a long shot at 10-1, and the overwhelming favorite, Proctor Knot. At the midway mark, Proctor Knot had a huge 5-length lead, but then Spokane came on strong. A reporter from the San Francisco Examiner wrote, "There was silence of death in the grandstand. Every eye was watching the desperate battle and breathlessly awaiting the outcome." Near the end, Spokane surged ahead to win by a nose. Spokane's time, 2 minutes, 34 seconds. A new Kentucky Derby record. After the Derby, Spokane would win the Clark Stakes and the American Derby, winning the Triple Crown of his day. That same San Francisco newsman summed up the race like this: "Never on that historic track has there ever been so great a Derby. Never has that classic race been run with greater credit to the winner." By the way, the year that Spokane became the first and to this day only Montana-bred horse to win the Kentucky Derby was also the same year that Montana was admitted to the Union. This is Rocky Erickson with Montana Sports.
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13: Scattered showers in the area during the afternoon and evening. I'm Ed McIntosh from Q2. Today, mostly cloudy, holding temperatures into the mid to upper 50s. A chance of showers mainly during the afternoon and early evening hours. Mid-30s overnight. Tomorrow, a chance of rain or snow showers with a high in the low 50s. Warmer and drier Wednesday. 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
1: Said about or hear from him after they lost in seven games.
14: I mean, this is my personal opinion on basketball. Some of y'all might disagree. You know what I mean? But argue with your grandma. Flopping has ruined our game. Joel Embiid is a great player, one of the best bigs in basketball history. Flops. He know it. This ain't breaking news. This ain't, you know what I mean? It is what it is. I can clip it up. Like I said, y'all can post it on these paid accounts that y'all, these bot, whatever. That's just my opinion.
0: If y'all heard the little doo-doo, it's because Jaylen Brown was doing this on his Twitch. Because that's what you do when you blow a 3-1 lead. You go and run to Twitch and start complaining about flopping. Like, this is the problem. Like, this is absolute, I want to say clown behavior, but a little bit of amateurish behavior, sore loser behavior. Like, my mama didn't tell me this, but she basically did. Sometimes you got to learn how to hold the L. Hello. You just got to hold the L. And this was not an instance where you lost this game because Joel Embiid went to the free throw line 20 times. There was not an egregious foul at the end of this. You got beat by a team that was clicking on all cylinders, and you also lost because you reverted to the same

0: the behavior.
1: Yeah, David, I didn't like that this was the very first thing that Jaylen Brown said after the loss. It's okay to congratulate the team that you lost to, especially when you're up 3-1 in a series. But you live by the three, you die by the three. Like you just mentioned, in all four losses that the Boston Celtics had, they did not shoot over 30% from a three-point line. And what really bothered me the most, in that game seven, at the 7:59 mark, the score was 92 Sixers, 91 Boston Celtics. They went the rest of the way 1-for-12 from a three-point line. So don't get mad at Joel Embiid, who had, what, 30-plus points, 34 points, 12 rebounds, 6 assists, because Joel Embiid understands, you know what? I'm going to get to the free throw line. I'm going to muscle my way inside. Don't get upset with him because he chose the path that you guys did not want to choose and you were scared to take. In my opinion, I'm going to call it like it is. You guys live and you shoot at that three-point line and you think that's the only way basketball, you can have success playing basketball. You have to figure out another way because when those shots are not falling, you got to have the ability to hit the mid-range. You got to have the ability to get to the free throw line and stop the bleeding. That's not what the Boston Celtics were able to do. That's why they were sent home. But for Jaylen Brown, he also felt like the referees and the officials had an agenda. Listen to him.
2: His dead last in getting calls. I was vocal about it. I got thrown out some games or et cetera. And they keep saying like this push off and this stuff like that. You know how many players do that? That is such that's the common play, a basketball play. Every player does it. So why are you targeting me? It clearly had an agenda. Like maybe because I spoken that was critical of the refs in the regular season. So you know how they responded. Like you're gonna lead the playoffs in offensive fouls. That's how that was the response from the officiating crew. You could clearly tell, and I've actually spoke to some refs, and they said it was agenda going into each game. So anytime Jaylen brings his arm up, just from reputation, just call it. Like, but Paul George does the same thing. Jaylen Brunson does the same thing. I can go down the list. It's a basketball play, whether y'all believe it or not. You know what I mean? Everybody does that when you drive, especially if you got bodies on you. I've been doing it all regular season, not a problem. And now all of a sudden, it's offensive foul every time. You keep that same energy with everybody else.
1: Okay, JB, here's the thing. Like, if you're watching on ESPN Plus, you would see the clips that we just showed of Jaylen Brown getting called for offensive fouls. Every last one of them that I just witnessed, David, was an offensive foul. You cannot extend your arm full throttle and have a defender fall to the ground and think that the officials are not going to call that. It's just, they were so blatant in my opinion. But some of the players that he named, when I think about Jaylen Brunson, I think about Shai Gilgeous-Alexander. So those guys, for the most part, they know how to just throw a chicken wing out there. But Jaylen Brown, he has not mastered the chicken wing. He full extends his arm out and contacts the defender. The defender goes down, offensive charge going the other way.
3: Can I just point out one thing that Jaylen Brown said that I want to interrogate a little bit, if you don't mind, Harry?
1: Go ahead.
3: He says before the game, he goes to the refs and say, "Man, y'all call me." And the refs like, "Yeah, man, it's an agenda." What is that? That's really the conversation that you have with the referees. That
1: it
3: the referee
1: can't, it
3: said,
1: can't be the conversation. It cannot
3: that
1: be the conversation.
3: Referee said, "You got us, dog. It's an agenda. Good game out there." Like you taking notes on the criminal conspiracy? Like that's not how it works. I refuse to believe that referees have fessed up to there being an agenda against you. The referees probably said, "Hey, we're going to call these on you because, like you said, you're not Bob Backlund. You don't know anything about the chicken wing." Like, that is probably what the conversation was. But there's no way you're going to tell me that a referee said, "You got me. There's an agenda against you."
1: No, not when you're talking about a guy who is NBA Finals MVP, Eastern Conference Finals MVP. I would just say, can you just get better at what you're trying to do? Like, he's done a great job over the years, right, developing a left hand, getting better within his game. There are a lot of people that thought the Boston Celtics would not be in this situation without Jason Tatum. Well, Jaylen Brown, he proved that, hey, yes, we can still be in this situation. But don't have people's mind clouded with your post-game antics and the things that you feel. Sometimes it's best to just swallow the whistle and just let it be and move on to the next season. I want everyone to listen to Jay Williams, an ESPN basketball analyst on First Take today, about the comments from Jaylen Brown.
4: I don't understand. Like I don't, because he's so smart. This to me is a case of you're pontificating about a lot of different things and you're having essentially a coming to Christ conversation with the media and the public about a streamline of consciousness of thoughts that you're going to have to think through and then answer questions about before. Like, why even put yourself in this situation? What do people always do about

0: Jalen and Jason Brown.
1: Pit them against each other.
0: It's always about whose team is it?
1: Yeah.
0: Who's better? Who are all these things? It's his. It's yours. It's his. And it's both theirs because both of them, it took them both to win a championship. Why pour gasoline on that fire by saying this was your favorite year? Even if it were true, there are a lot of things I feel in my life that I don't say out loud because I know the repercussions of what happens if I were to say them. So some things are just right and some things that you have to swallow your pill if you're going to be the leader of a team. You don't say that out loud. I just don't understand, Stephen A., why the hell say that? What do you have to benefit from saying that?
2: My point exactly is what exactly I just said. That there's nothing that's going to benefit, in my opinion, Jaylen Brown from coming out loud and saying that after having a 3-1 lead and blowing that series and losing to the Philadelphia 76ers after they became the favorite to win the Eastern Conference and represent the East in the NBA Finals. But I ask you, David, when you look at how this series played out, and we know Jason Tatum, he didn't play in Game 7, who do you think is responsible for this loss? Is it one person, multiple people? If so, who are those people?
3: It's a team loss. It is absolutely a team loss. It goes from Joe Mazzulla all the way down, because what's so frustrating about this, and you mentioned this, like, you get into that mid-range and you get some shots off, like, you learn how to do, and the Celtics have been so good at that all season. Like, Jaylen Brown was having the best mid-range shooting season of his career. The two-way player stuff, he was getting to his spots better than he had been at any point in his career, and to completely forget how to do that through the course of a series when Boston, if you look at the history of Boston, with Jason Tatum, Jaylen Brown, they lose to inferior teams throughout this entire run. They lost to a Knicks team that they were better than, that they were up 20 points in Game 1 and Game 2. They won a championship against questionable competition. We're not going to put an asterisk on it, but it wasn't that great. You lose in the finals to a Warriors team that's, you're up 2-1 at home. You lose to Miami, who's a play-in team, and you get to Game 7, and you stink it up in Game 7. You lose to Miami in the bubble. You lose to LeBron with nobody. Like, you keep losing to teams below your level, and a lot of that is because you're settling for these threes and you do not know how to play winning basketball. Like, you should know, with all the years you've been there, how to play winning basketball. And the fact that this Celtics team with all that talent does not know how to do this, this is a failure from top to bottom.
2: Yeah, whenever the Boston Celtics lose a basketball game, the first thing I go to, David, is the stats from the three-point line. How did this team fare out shooting the three? And in all four games that they played, all four games that they lost in this series versus the 76ers, they shot under 30%. Hey, Joe Mazzulla, are you going to continue to live by the three and die by the three?
4: I mean, we're always going to play to the strength of what our roster is, I think, is the best way to be able to do that, you know. And again, you know, if you take a look at the box score, they shot 39% from three. So I think, going back to duality, it's always funny when, you know, we lose games by shooting 26, but the other team shoots 39, and they're like, you know, what are you going to do about it? It's like, well, the other team made 39. You know what I mean? So the duality of, like, you got to make them. They shot 40% from the game. We shot 26. But we're always going to play to the style of the strengths of the roster that we have and whatever that looks like, you know. We go out and get five big men that can post, we'll post it every single time. You know, we go out and get you know, a bunch of guys that do whatever they do. We'll do whatever we gotta do to win, you know.
2: I look at it like business, right? You got to have more than one stream of income. For the Boston Celtics, you got to have more than one stream of income. You can't live by the three, die by the three. You have to have the ability to get to the paint, get to the free throw line, allow the mid-range to work in your favor. And you have players that can score in those positions or from those positions. So I just don't understand it, David.
3: Yes, the Philadelphia 76ers, as Joe Mazzulla said, as you articulated, they shot 39% from three. They shot 28 threes. The Boston Celtics shot 49 threes.
2: One
3: like,
2: shot of 50.
3: One shot of 50. And they are known to put up 50 threes in a game. Like, that's the difference. It's the diet, not just the percentage. It's the diet. And your diet of threes is what killed you.
2: Well, we'll see how the Boston Celtics recover for the 2026-27 season. But coming up next, the Timberwolves expect Anthony Edwards to play in Game 1. Does Ant-Man have to be Superman for the Wolves to steal Game 1? That's after PayPal. PayPal is proud to be the official peer-to-peer payment sponsor of the NFL. When fans come together on game day, PayPal helps make it easier to split ticket costs, cover tailgate supplies, parking, or even food. It's a simple way to settle up so fans can stay focused on the moments that matter. The NFL brings people together, and PayPal helps make paying each other feel easy from kickoff to the final whistle. Download the
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0: ESPN app, Sirius XM Channel 80, ESPN Plus, and Say Play ESPN Radio to your smart speaker. David Dennis Jr. filling in for Freddie Coleman today. Well, David, guess who's back? Back again. That man, Anthony Edwards, down South Georgia boy. What are the chances you give the Minnesota Timberwolves if Anthony Edwards is full throttle tonight in game one?
1: I say the Timberwolves have a shot to really make this a series, and I would not put it past Minnesota to win this series. Now, I'm still going to pick San Antonio, but if there's one thing we've noted about Anthony Edwards in these last 3 years, did you have them making the conference finals last year?
0: No.
1: Did you have them making the conference finals the year before that?
0: No.
1: They keep doing it. Like, they keep on defying expectations. They've beaten Jokic twice. They've beaten, you know, the guy supposed to be the best player in the world twice. They made the conference finals last year. They just keep on doing this, man. And to see Anthony Edwards go up now against them young boys in San Antonio, we are up for some fireworks. Last time they played, it was 40-40, basically with him and Wimby. They could not stop him. I don't know what his actual health situation is, but this is about the third injury from Ant, where they said he's going to be out for some weeks, and he is back.
0: Well, I would say this about Minnesota. I feel personally they desperately need Anthony Edwards, especially with Dante DiVincenzo. And then also we know that guard Ayo Dosunmu, he's not going to be out there playing for the Minnesota Timberwolves, who had an excellent series in the last one that they just finished winning. So Anthony Edwards coming back, he has that mega star power, right? Yeah. When you need a bucket, you know your team has to score. Anthony Edwards is that guy that they go to. And then when he puts his mind to the defensive end, we know how he can get down as well, too. But I think in this series, the biggest thing that is going to help the Minnesota Timberwolves, how is, you know, Freddie Coleman's favorite player, Rudy Gobert, how is he going to fare up versus Victor Wembanyama? We know these two guys know each other, you know, a lot. Being on the France team in the Olympics. So it's not like they haven't gone against each other in practice. They don't know each other's moves. I just see this is a time for Wimby to say, you know what? This is my moment. I'm young. And a lot of people feel like the San Antonio Spurs, they have to go through this hardship. Well, when you have an alien, when you have the jack of all trades, a player that we've never seen with our eyes before, I don't know if that youth is going to play a factor when you have a guy like Victor Wembanyama.
1: Yeah, I'm throwing that out. I've long been a proponent of throwing out that experience thing. Like, I just don't see where that factors in with this Spurs team, especially, like, generally when we talk about experience, we're talking about how do you beat a dynastic championship team, right? That's what we're talking about. Like, when you play the Warriors just figure out how to win because they've been playing that long. There is no Warriors on the field. There is no dynastic championship champion on the field. The only team that's won a championship that's left is basically OKC. Like, that's it. So, like, you're not going to go against a bunch of tried and true, you know, champions when you're out there. I think the Spurs, what they showed against Portland, I know it's Portland, but when Wimby goes out and Dylan Harper has the game that he has and the way that you close out a team, especially when all these other teams are struggling to close out, I don't think experience is going to be that much of a factor with the San Antonio squad.
0: No, I agree with you. And then also when I'm looking at, you know, the Minnesota Timberwolves, Jay McDaniels, he's going to have a phenomenal series.
1: Yeah.
0: Now, he came up big in that series versus the Denver Nuggets, made some comments, but went out there and backed up the talk that he was speaking. Now, can you do it for a second one? Can you do it in round two to be able to allow the Minnesota Timberwolves to advance to the Western Conference Finals? But this across the board, I do believe the San Antonio Spurs are the deeper team.
1: Yeah.
0: And It just their guard play and understanding the moment and how to get Victor Wembanyama involved, I think that's something Mitch Johnson has done a phenomenal job with all these guys and making these pieces work and be glued together to form this puzzle. I do have the Spurs winning this series, but it would not surprise me in game one. If Anthony Edwards is full throttle tonight, Minnesota steals one on San Antonio's home court.
1: Yeah, I wouldn't be surprised either. I think this series could go 6, maybe 7, depending on Anthony Edwards' health. Because you got to remember, also, Dante DiVincenzo is out, also with Ayo. So there are some issues there. But when you look at Jaden McDaniels and Anthony Edwards against Harper and Castle, like, these are some dogs that are going to be out there. There's going to be some tremendous guard play. And I know we're talking about Gobert and Wimby, but I want to see what happens when Julius Randle gets up there and starts guarding Wimby. There have been a couple games where he gave him some real trouble, getting physical, getting up on him. This may be one of those series where Gobert does not play a lot, where you put Julius Randle on Wemby, and then you see what happens when you go to a slightly smaller lineup.
0: No, I agree with that. And Julius Randle, the second best player on the Minnesota Timberwolves, I thought he played well being that Robin to Anthony Edwards, especially when he was out in that series versus the Denver Nuggets, really anchoring things, being that physical presence. They're going to have to be the most physical team. We get a lot of people have tried to do that versus San Antonio because Wemby is not the biggest and he's still gaining strength. And I think that's going to be to a maximum level in a few more years. But if you want to have that chance, you can't just allow Wemby to go up and down the court and not put bodies on him, not let him feel some elbows as he's coming through the lane, or even when you're going up to try to foul him. You can't have these regular season fouls. You have to be able to foul Victor Wembanyama hard enough to force him to beat you from the free throw line. Now, this is a guy that shot over 80% from the free throw line, but I do believe that the San Antonio Spurs can make life difficult for the Minnesota Timberwolves if they don't cash in on every single possession. Now, Knicks and 76ers, game one tonight. Is this a bigger series for Carl Anthony Towns, Big Cat, Lil Cat, or Joel Embiid? That's coming up next.
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1: Out to get him, and that they lost a 3-1 lead because of the referees, and that Embiid flops. Yeah, everyone does it. I hate to say it this way, but it's smart. Everybody rips on Shea. Oh, foul merchant. But if he gets called for fouls, why would you not do that? Or fouls on him? If he can go to the free throw line and make a high percentage of shots, why would you not want to go there? Why would you not want to do that? I'm bummed about this with Jaylen Brown, and you have to wonder, based on the comments, Courtney, that you just brought up about this is the most fun season of my career, and the way this ended, and all the salary stuff that Celtics have going on. We have talked for years about could this be the end of Tatum and Brown, and it has never, ever made sense. It still doesn't make sense. But are they breadcrumbing the potential end of Tatum and Brown? Because if you look at the totality of this group, they have been awesome together. One title.
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1: I'm Nick DeLuca. Two game ones tonight in the NBA playoffs. The Knicks and the Sixers opening their series in New York, followed by game one in San Antonio between the T-Wolves and the Spurs. Minnesota getting Ant-Man back to begin round two. Star guard Anthony Edwards expected to play tonight, barring a setback just 9 days removed from suffering a bone bruise in game four of round one against the Nuggets. Ayo Dosunmu ruled out with his calf injury. Elsewhere, the Magic have fired head coach Jamal Mosley after yesterday's Game 7 loss to the Pistons. Spent the past 5 years with Orlando, reaching the playoffs in each of the last three, all ending in first-round exits. Mosley went 189 and 221 overall. While the Mavericks have agreed to hire Masai Ujiri as their team president and alternate governor, was the architect of the Raptors' 2018-19 championship team. In baseball, Tigers ace Tarek Skubal set for surgery on loose bodies in his throwing elbow, typically a 2 or 3 month recovery.
2: Hey, it's Evan Cohen. Coming up Tuesday, we'll react to all the playoff action. Plus, after being pushed to the limit in round one, I'll tell you what to expect from the Cavs and Pistons. It's on Sportsmanlike, 6 a.m. Eastern, right here on ESPN Radio, ESPN2, and ESPNU.
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4: Eddie in St. Louis. Long time no chat, brother. Eddie, what you got, my friend?
5: Freddie, I got to tell you something, man.
4: Okay.
5: You got me in so much trouble, brother.
4: Uh-oh. What did
5: man,
4: I do?
5: Man, I was listening to you because you and this one guy was going at it, and I wasn't about to leave, so I kept listening. And then the dispatcher came on and told me where I was at. Lieutenant wanted to see me. I said, hey, I'm in route. Man, I didn't know the lieutenant was standing outside my car looking right at me. And I looked at him, and he told me, oh, so that's more important than me? I said, no, sir, it's not. Oh, it's not? Well, let me tell you something. Do you know where 505 Washington is? I said, no, sir. Man, I drove down there. Know what it said? It said, Missouri Division of Unemployed. He said, if you ever listen to Mr. Freddie Coleman and not what I'm saying, that's where you're going to be working. Now, get your butt in here. Oh, man. Oh, man.
3: This is Freddie and Harry.

0: 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I'm Harry Douglas. This is David Dennis Jr. filling in for Freddie Coleman today. And man, this Reggae Monday is different from any other one, David. And that's because my Atlanta Hawks got demolished by the New York Knicks. The perfect time to bring in Sirius XM NBA host David Shepherd. David, the first thing I want to ask you, what did you see from the New York Knicks against my Atlanta Hawks that gives you faith that they can win this round versus the Philadelphia 76ers?
1: Well, Harry, David, thank you for having me. Look, you're up by 61 points on your opposition's home floor in the postseason. Obviously, Karl Anthony Towns coming to his own in these postseason. And then you talk about Jalen Brunson. And then you talk about OG Anunoby playing out of his mind. 26 first half points in a closeout game in the first round. He's the Knicks' third best player. But I have confidence in the Knicks. I got even more confidence in the Philadelphia 76ers because they don't just have the best player in this second round series. They got the two best players in this series in Joel Embiid, even if he isn't 100%, and Tyrese Maxey. So yes, the Knicks, they got a lot to feel confident about moving forward. But if you're the 76ers, you're the team that's playing with house money. It's the Knicks that have all the pressure. It's why I actually like Philly in this series before I like New York.
2: All right, I want to make sure that the people of New York understand this. That's David Shepherd who's saying this, not David Dennis. That's David Shepherd who is saying this, that the Philadelphia 76ers are going to win this series. Because the first thing that people are going to ask when you say that Philadelphia has the two best players in this series, what about, as Perk says, Big Body Brunson? Are you selling him just a little bit short?
1: I mean, David, we're talking about a Tyrese Maxey that was top five in the NBA regular season in terms of points per game. He has played above his skis in the postseason. I haven't seen that jump from Jalen Brunson this postseason like I have in previous postseasons. I've seen it from Tyrese Maxey. And then Joel Embiid, he's averaging a cool 28 points per game, 12 boards per game, 8 assists per game. He's a damn near triple-double watch. Every single time he plays, I know he's going to show up every single game. Karl Anthony Towns, he's going to show up in Games 5 and Game 6. Where was he for the first four first halves in the series against the Atlanta Hawks, right? There's inconsistency with Cat. I haven't seen an inconsistent game from Joel Embiid yet. So, like I said, they got the two best players in this series, and they do something for the first time since before we've been alive, gentlemen, and that is beat their arch nemesis in the Boston Celtics. Now, it's just gravy from here, right? They're playing with house money.
0: We're talking to David Shepherd, Sirius XM NBA host here on Freddie and Harry. Hit him up on the socials, at Shep on air. I do believe like what it's going to come down to the big man. When you look at Joel Embiid, I thought he really inserted himself and really was in a dominant fashion versus the Boston Celtics. Karl Anthony Towns really inserted himself in a dominant fashion versus the Atlanta Hawks. When you look at those two bigs, in which we all know both of these guys can shoot the three, Karl Anthony Towns a little bit better than Joel Embiid, how do you see this matchup faring out? And whoever wins it, do you see their team winning in this entire series?
1: Yeah, it's a fair question. Obviously, Karl Anthony Towns is going to be an advantage over Onyeka Okongwu. No disrespect, Harry. And I'm sorry about the funeral that did take place in Game 6 with your Atlanta Hawks. When it comes to Joel Embiid versus Karl Anthony Towns, as the great Stephen A. Smith always says, there are levels to this. And Karl Anthony Towns is going to look like an all-star if he's going against the likes of a Dyson Daniels or going against the likes of an Onyeka Okongwu. Joel Embiid, he ain't going to be able to one-on-one body him the way he was in the previous series. So Joel Embiid is a legit 7'1". He's got a great touch. He's somebody that can knock it down with ease from 15, 20 feet out. That has obviously been a part of his repertoire for quite some time. And the reality is he is playing like that guy we saw in 2023 when he was the regular season MVP. And it's scary because this is the Joel Embiid that the process has been hoping for the past 12 years, and the Philadelphia 76ers have finally gotten it. It's easy for Cat to look good against guys when they're smaller than him and don't have the same skill set and touch, but Joel Embiid is everything that Karl Anthony Towns wishes he was. Karl Anthony Towns can have two great games in the postseason. Let's see him do it against another elite big. We have not seen that from Karl Anthony Towns throughout his 11-year career so far.
2: Now, David, you keep on mentioning this Hawks loss, and my man Harry is taking a loss really well. Now we got to transition to somebody who took a loss about as bad as you can imagine. Jaylen Brown going on to Twitch to complain about flopping. What was your takeaway? I'm assuming you tuned into the entire Twitch and started and was donating his the points that he was making. What was your takeaway from what he said on Twitch?
1: Well, David, I have an idea. Like, how about you, and when I say you, not you, David, but Jaylen Brown, Jason Tatum, and Derek White, not get outscored by Quentin Grimes at your place in the fourth quarter? How about that, Jaylen Brown, when you guys combined for a whopping 2 points? Are you kidding me? You, Jason Tatum, and Derek White, the three best Celtics players for the last few years, in the most important, crucial fourth quarter in your entire season, combined for just 2 points? Were you being critical about yourselves then? Were you being critical about the fact that Joel Embiid and Tyrese Maxey took it to you in Boston, outscoring you 28-11, that you happen to pick that final quarter, that final frame is the lowest scoring quarter you have had the entirety of your season, and you picked the worst possible time to do it? Was there any accountability or ownership then? The guy has a right to gripe about not making the U.S. men's senior national team representing the United States at the Olympics 2 years ago. Fair gripe, valid, justified. But to lose, and lose in the fashion in which you did, where you were the convincing favorite against the Philadelphia 76ers, beating them at their place by an average margin of 20 points per game, only for you to get your ass kicked for the final three games of this series, and you got to make it about the Zebras, you got to make it about the lack of whistle, or the quote-unquote aggressive whistle towards you as an offensive player, you got to grow up, Jaylen Brown. David, he's too smart for this. This is one of the most intelligent athletes we have in today's society, beyond just basketball. This is a terrible look for him, and I got two words for Jaylen Brown: sour grapes.
0: Ooh, I like it, David Shepherd. It's okay to be harsh on players, Mike. We know that Jaylen Brown is smarter than that, but I want to talk about the Celtics as a whole. And I said this to David Dennis Jr. earlier. It's like when you tell people you got to have more than one stream of income. When I'm looking at the Boston Celtics, they live by the three, die by the three. They have players that can knock down the mid-range, that can get to the basket, but for some odd and apparent reason, they fall in love with the three-point line. The score was 92-91 with 7:59 to go in the fourth quarter. And they went 1-for-12 from the three-point line. Do you think this style of play is going to be able to survive, or you think the Celtics will be able to survive moving forward, continue to play like this?
1: I think they really underutilized Nikola Vucevic, Harry. I think if this is a team that obviously you don't have a healthy Jason Tatum in Game 7. Otherwise, we're having a very different conversation. But as athletic as Jaylen Brown is, and as great as a finisher as Derek White is with both hands, you would have liked to have seen a lot more penetration, to your point, in that Game 7. Peyton Pritchard is one of the very best guards we have in the entire association when it comes to getting to his spots in the lane, in the paint, and then being able to be so smooth with it, with his footwork, some of the best footwork you would ever see out of a 6'1", 6'2 guard. You're 100% right. It looks really good when you're winning NBA championships and beating the Dallas Mavericks 4-1 in the NBA Finals in 2024. But when you don't convert on your threes, and obviously this is one of, if not the most high volume shooting three team we have in the association, it looks really bad, as we saw in those last three games. They're going to be fine, but this is going to stink, because Jason Tatum had one of the most remarkable comebacks we've ever seen, and not even being 12 months removed from recovering from that Achilles tendon injury, only for it to go for naught when he has to be forced to sit in game number 7. It's just, it's a sour taste that Celtics fans are going to have. But in terms of the DNA and the template in which they have to play with, you're 100% right, Harry. They got to make that adjustment and stop once and for all living and dying by the three. And this is a very atypical Derek White postseason, because he had some good moments in Game 7, but the Celtics were basically carrying him for the first six games of the postseason, and that's not something we're used to saying about Derek White either.
2: Moving over to the West, Anthony Edwards is somehow playing tonight. What do you expect from him tonight, and does that change what you're thinking of in terms of the outcome of this series at all?
1: David, Anthony Edwards not having a wingspan that's being increased by a foot and a half, is he? I know he's playing in game one, but the wingspan, the foot and a half, that's not coming with him?
2: I don't think so. The 45-inch vertical is, but not the wingspan.
1: Right. So, David, who would have assumed that Ayo Dosunmu would be out for game number one? But Anthony Edwards would somehow be available. It's just a testament to this young man's work ethic. With all that being said, it's a great story, the Minnesota Timberwolves getting here without their three best guards for the majority of that first round series. But to your point, You're going against a 7'5" alien, somebody that averaged 7 blocks per game in the final two games of that closeout series against the Portland Trailblazers and Victor Wembanyama, a legitimate 7'5" center that can take one step and dunk it from the three-point line and also happens to have an 8-foot wingspan. He is not fearful whatsoever when it comes to the bright lights. He elevates his play. And if not for a gruesome, violent fall in his face, this would have been a sweep in their sleep against the Portland Trail Blazers. What's so scary about the Spurs in that closeout game against the Blazers, in which they won by 20, their leading scorer going into the fourth quarter was Julian Champagne, somebody that was their seventh leading scorer in the regular season, which just goes to show you the balance, the depth that they have. But overall, there is no answer for Victor Wembanyama. They could bring back a prime Kevin Garnett. They could bring back a prime Isaiah Rider, Stephon Marbury, Tom Gugliotta, Wally Szczerbiak, whatever Minnesota Timberwolves player you want to put out there. You guys know it's going to be a crash collision course with the Spurs and the Thunder, and that's likely going to be the NBA championship right there.
0: David, last one before we let you go. Another team that came down from 3-1 to win the series was the Detroit Pistons, the number one seed in the Eastern Conference, as they beat the Orlando Magic. Now they're going to be facing the Cleveland Cavaliers. What are you looking forward to seeing the most from Detroit as they advance to the second round?
1: Yeah, it's a fair question. Cade Cunningham to be the star that he has turned out to be for the...
0: All right, we had some technical difficulties with David Shepard. Thank you for joining us. Hit him up on the socials, at Shep on air, always bringing good stuff.
2: David Shepard, not David Dennis, New York. David Shepard, not David Dennis. Philadelphia 76ers got the two best players in the series. Not me. There you go. Just making sure we're clear. Go ahead, do your thing,
0: Harry. 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
3: The Cavaliers have won Game 7 here in Cleveland.
4: It was the Jared Allen show. That was a Cavaliers team that we expected from the beginning of this series, and they finally showed up.

0: did as well. You know, Donovan Mitchell, he made some hay in the second half, wasn't his normal self throughout the game. James Harden made plays here and there, but it was the bigs of the Cleveland Cavaliers that propelled them to victory and get that Game 7 win to advance to the second round. And David, as we talk about this series a little bit more, the Pistons versus the Cavs, I think a lot is going to come down to the bigs of the Cavaliers being able to hold their own, as they've been known, like you mentioned earlier, to get pushed around versus tough competition down low.
1: Yeah, this was a big type of win for this team, because especially that Toronto team was basically beating them by just being physical, by having long arms, getting those passing lanes, being disruptive. Offensively, they just weren't scoring a lot. And I think, you know, losing Brandon Ingram really just doomed that team. But you go out there and you say, look, we got bigs that can compete with them. You are going to need that against Detroit. And they got exactly that. And also, we got to make a mention of Max Strus, who was out there putting a whole bunch of pressure on the ball and getting the loose balls and really affecting the ball handling there of Toronto. Add that to what we saw from Jared Allen. Add that to what we hope to see from Mobley. I think that this is the best case scenario of a Game 7 for this Cavaliers team.
0: So I actually think that's something a lot of people aren't talking enough about. I thought the Cleveland Cavaliers forcing the issue and forcing turnovers in the Toronto Raptors to turn the basketball over, leading to transition. We all know, man, when you have players with extreme athleticism like the bigs do for Cleveland, and also Donovan Mitchell and those guys and James Harden, once those guys get in transition and it's 1-on-2 or it's 3-on-2, most likely it's going to be a bucket. It's going to be a wide open three. It's going to be a dunk. It's going to be a mid-range shot that goes. Was upper echelon in that Game 7.
1: Yeah, and that's what you're going to need. Like, you're going to need that when you have a guy like Cade Cunningham who is prone to turnovers. If you can disrupt them and get them out, make them slow down, get them out of that offensive rhythm, you can really do some damage. They're going to need to even up the intensity even more.
0: So you have your eyes on the bigs, right?
1: Yes.
0: Evan Mobley and also Jared Allen. I have my eyes on one person.
1: Okay.
0: James Harden and James Harden only.
1: Oh, buddy.
0: We all know the track record, right?
1: He has
0: a track record of not showing up in big-time series and big-time games when his name is called, when his number is called. I think James Harden in this series, he has to be consistent. Not have 25 points one game and then 8 points another. You can't have 30 points in another game and then have 9 or 7 turnovers in another one. He has to consistently make plays and feed off of Donovan Mitchell. Those two guys are going to have to coexist consistently throughout this series, or Cleveland is going to be going home.
1: See, this is the Atlanta fan in you.
0: Yes.
1: You're willing to give people a chance. You're willing to look failure in the face and say, give me some more. You're willing to look at pain and agony and say, maybe this year will be different. That's why you put your faith in somebody like James Harden. Because even in this Game 7, he did not play well. I think he was, 3-for-9? He got to the free throw line a few times. But this was not a great James Harden outing that we saw from him. Let's see. He was 3-for-9, 1-for-5-for-3. Got to the free throw line a bunch of times. But James Harden, if you will find yourself in a position of saying, I need James Harden to come through for us to win, especially we're talking Game 6 and Game 7, we're going to put those praying hands together, because that's the Atlanta fan in you that's begging for something different. When we know what's going to happen with James Harden.
0: Well, I'm also a little biased,
1: right? We know what we're going to see, man.
0: James Harden played with my brother Tony Douglas in Houston.
1: Right.
0: And that was his best friend, right? Those two guys, when you seen James, you seen my brother. When you seen my brother, you seen James. So I remember in 2012 when we went to the NFC Championship game, and I told my brother, I said, hey, are you going to be able to come to the Super Bowl if we make it? He said, yes, but I need to bring one person with me. I said, who in the hell are you trying to bring with you? He said, James Harden. He's my right-hand man. I got to bring James with me. So, James, if there's one person that still has faith, even though I'm holding on with that faith by shoestring, I have it in you. I want your career to finally be complete. Get to the NBA Finals. Well, you got one with the Oklahoma City Thunder, but I want you to try to win one. But you got to be a major contributor. I don't want you to be Casper the Friendly Ghost, because that's who you've been your entire career, in my opinion. I want you to, this is not Ghost Dad. Remember the movie Ghost Dad?
1: I remember Ghost Dad. Yeah.
0: I want people to see you. I don't want people looking straight through you because you didn't come up big in a series. I want people to see you for the player that you are. You have been amazing your entire career, not in the postseason, but I think this is a series where James Harden can really, I think, get off the floor. When I'm looking at Detroit, it's going to be about Jalen Duren. We know Kate's going to get his. Jalen Duren is going to have to be better than he was in the Magic series. Talk about Magic. Well, he didn't have it in that series and really got dominated by Wendell Carter Jr. and the other bigs of Orlando. But also, Tobias Harris had 30 points in that Game 7. Can he consistently average 19 to 22 points to give Cade Cunningham some assist?
1: I can't help myself here. We got to go back to the Super Bowl story. So your brother invited James Harden to a championship game? I hope he had a backup because you know James Harden wasn't going to show up. Hey-o! See what I did there. There we go.
0: I knew you was going to go there with it.
1: I just had to get that out. I didn't hear nothing else you said after that. You said you invited James Harden.
0: I was talking about the Pistons.
1: How
0: Duren and I think Tobias Harris, they have to consistently make plays. So everything is not on the shoulders of Cade Cunningham.
1: Yeah, this is about Jalen Duren has to be that guy. And like if you're a Pistons fan, you got to hope that the extracurriculars that were going on with Jalen Duren and sort of the mind games was what impacted him, and that he's happy to move on from Wendell Carter and the social media of all of that, and now that he can focus on that Cavs team, because we need all NBA Jalen Duren to show up in Cleveland and in Detroit in this series for the Pistons. If they don't have that, I don't think the Pistons got a shot.
0: But let me say this. Speaking of James Harden, let's hear from him about can he take this momentum into the next series.
2: Definitely. And we know we're facing, like, Detroit is a really, you know, really good defensive team. We just played against a really, really, really good defensive team, you know, that switched and had different different schemes defensively, you know. So I think that really prepared us for, you know, Detroit. And you know, we watched some film, quick turnaround, and, you know, be ready to play.
0: Like the great Freddie Coleman would say, we'll see. 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Coming up next, which team has the edge in this series, Knicks or 76ers, after I give you this word from PayPal. 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
0: Harry Douglas here. 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
7: For Montana News on the Northern News Network, I'm Cody Ross. A GOP-backed candidate for the Montana legislature is facing misdemeanor charges following a November arrest near Helena. James Henry Marshall, running for House District 84, is charged with DUI, resisting arrest, and obstructing an officer. Court records also reveal past allegation of sexual abuse involving a minor, which GOP officials claim they were unaware of. Marshall has pled not guilty with a jury trial set for May 28th. Montana Attorney General Austin Knutson commented on his recent visit to Washington, D.C., where he threw his support behind the Trump administration's efforts to curtail what some see as an attack on the right to bear arms.
8: The Trump administration has been fantastic. They're without a doubt the most pro-Second Amendment administration this country's seen in a long time. I was absolutely tickled to be there when they rolled back a lot of these really, really ugly anti-Second Amendment regulations.
7: Keeping you connected, this is the Northern News Network.
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7: U.S. Justice Department is moving to dismiss a lawsuit alleging children were poisoned by lead in Yellowstone National Park housing. Anthony and Emily Ayupa claim the park knowingly placed their family in contaminated Mammoth Hot Springs quarters. Federal attorneys argue housing assignments are discretionary, shielding the government from liability. However, internal reviews show the park was only 21% compliant with family housing lead management standards. Kylie LaFontaine, a member of the Little Shell Tribe and current Miss Great Falls, is preparing for the Miss Montana pageant on May 30th in Butte. As a former Little Shell princess, LaFontaine aims to use the state platform to advocate for Indigenous education and the missing and murdered Indigenous people movement. She plans to perform a traditional fancy dance during the talent portion to highlight her heritage and inspire Indigenous youth. I'm Cody Ross, Northern News Network.
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26: Area showers throughout the evening hours and then tapering off overnight. I'm Ed McIntosh from Q2. The best chance of showers will be during the early evening and then taper off after dark. We'll look for temperatures to be in the mid-30s first thing in the morning. Tomorrow, a chance of rain or snow showers with a high in the low 50s. Low 60s on Wednesday and sunshine.
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0: Joel Embiid as a flopper after he put BTA on your whole team. And then really, like, also, the dude, they were stretching that man out on the sideline, trying to get in the game. Somebody banged into his knee twice. He was out there trying as hard as he could to play, stay in that game. This is not the time for you to go on Twitch and talk about flopping.
1: We're going to continue with the calls. Let's go to Mike in the Bronx. Mike, what you got on the Knicks?
2: Well, I thought he was the last caller. Somebody needs to be drug tested. Maxie's tough, but he's not better than Brunson. Joel Embiid, he's a stick figure. Like you said, you blow on him, he's going to fall over. Big Mitch shut him down. So I don't know how anybody thinks Philly is better than New York. And OG is twice as what Paul George used to be. So we're not worried there. But last and not, but not least, Harry, Atlanta won in New York. 50 burger and you went home. Be careful what you ask for next time, HD. Please.
1: Mike, I got to give it to you, man. And shout out to the New York Knicks for coming out and playing three games in a row. Game 5, Game 6, Game 7. They really imposed their will. They're the more physical basketball team. I don't know what the hell my Atlanta Hawks was doing. I was walking around this past Thursday embarrassed on what they displayed. But I will say, when it comes to this series, I do believe on paper that the Philadelphia 76ers have better players when they're healthy. And right, that's a big question mark, because Philadelphia, they have not been healthy their entire season. But I want to continue with calls. Anthony in Big D, Dallas, that is. Talk to us.
3: What's up, Harry Douglas? What's up, man? I'm proud of you, man. I am, dude. You're filled in for Freddie, man, like you've been running things for years. What's up?
1: Nothing much, man. I appreciate it, Anthony. It's been a long time. It's been 3 years since I actually drove a radio show. So I feel pretty good right now, learning from the best.
3: But, man, come on, man. They put you two together, two crazy mugs together. Y'all ain't even starting to get crunk yet, because you know how y'all roll. I'm just with Freddie running it. So I'm waiting on that. I'm going to get through the rest of my day cracking up at y'all. But let me get to them Knicks, man. This will be the year that they're going to go to the finals, bro. I just believe that they're going to mop the floor with the Sixers and get to the finals. I just see it.
0: You got no choice but to see it. This is the thing. If you are a Knicks fan and you do not make the finals, this is how the season started. The season started with New York Knicks had better make the finals, or this is, we're looking at an embarrassing season. Because Jason Tatum was supposed to be out. You don't have to worry about the Pacers. Giannis wasn't going to be part of the picture. Embiid and that health of that 76ers was in question. And now you're back to where you started. Because if you'd have told me at the beginning of the season, the teams that you were going to face, Detroit Pistons, who you beat last year, Cleveland Cavaliers, who lost in the second round last year, the Philadelphia 76ers, who were inconsistent health-wise, and that's your pathway to the finals, if you were a Knicks fan, you would have said, give me that every single day, twice on Sunday. And now that's what you have here. You better make it to the finals.
1: 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I'm Harry Douglas, he's David Dennis Jr. filling in for Freddie Coleman today. Let's go to Big Al in Houston. Big Al, I know you got some words for me, buddy.
4: Boy, I tell you, man, how about them New York Knickerbockers? Come on, Harry. I mean, Freddie. I know Shaq was trying to save you. He was trying to revive the Hawks, but he couldn't do it, man. Come on, you got to take the jersey off and at least wear it for a day or two. Come on. Make Freddie proud.
1: No, I agree with you. The Knicks, they demolished my basketball team. Yes, I can't believe those words are coming out of my mouth. But my job is to be an analyst, David. I got to keep it real. I got to tell the people the real. Otherwise, I have no credibility in this game. I can't sit up here and talk out the side of my mouth when the Hawks win, but not tell the true story when they lose. I can't believe Quinn Snyder and that basketball team came out three games in a row with the lack of intensity and their antennas basically folded down and not up. So hopefully next year we'll figure it out. I'm hoping that we have a top four draft pick as well,
0: there,
1: because we get the New Orleans Pelicans, their pick. Hopefully, number one overall, we get A.J. DeVance and add a dark-skinned brother to it as well to add some little toughness to the picture. Let's go to our last caller, Dana in Richmond, who is a faithful since day one. Dana, what you got?
5: H.D.

0: happening, brother? What's up, Dave? Hey, look, I'm going to say this right there. I'm going to make it real fast. I picked the Knicks making it to the finals because I didn't expect for Philly to do what they did to Boston. But I should have saw it because Boston keep putting out that 1960 team. They're just going to shoot a lot of threes. That's not going to work. The Cat got to go up against Embiid. Man, whoa. Cat had trouble with them big men. So, even though my pick might not be like her, with the Knicks making it to the finals, but I got Philly beat them. I got Philly doing their thing, and I love to see Stephen A., because he ain't going to be able to say, go New York, go New York, go. Like you just said, they expect for the Knicks to make it all the way. They're going to be a big upset messing with Philly because nobody expects Philly to come and do it. Man, it's going to be ugly. Go New York, go New York, home. Go New York home.
1: Now, I would say this. A lot of people before the season started expected the New York Knicks to represent the Eastern Conference. Now with the Boston Celtics, losing in the first round, I think a lot of people can bet their money on the New York Knicks basically getting to the NBA Finals. This matchup is going to come down to the big man. Joel Embiid, Karl Anthony Towns. Listen to Kendrick Perkins on what he feels like it's going to come down to in this game, in this series going to seven games. Kendrick Perkins now.
2: This right here is going to be a brawl for it all. This is going seven games, and I cannot wait for this matchup. It's going to come down to the bigs. Joel Embiid had it his way against Boston and obviously exposed Boston because they didn't have no one to stop him. I'm waiting to look at this matchup because Karl Anthony Towns is playing some of the best basketball of under Mike Brown at the most important time. You have Mitchell Robinson coming in off the bench that has been spectacular on both ends of the floor. So I'm looking at whoever wins this battle between Towns and Embiid, that's who's going to win this series. I'm looking forward to it. Who's going to get stops? Which one of these guys are going to continue to dominate is going to be the big key. I believe Maxey and Jalen Brunson are going to cancel each other out. But best to believe this is going to be a bar fight.
3: It is going to be a bar fight. And one thing Big Perk got to mention, fouls. Karl Anthony Towns has got to stay out of foul trouble. We know the dude likes to foul, and if you paid attention to Jaylen Brown's Twitch, you know that Joel Embiid likes to draw a foul. So you know this dude has fouled Karl Anthony Towns out in 15 minutes in the game before. Like, we're looking at a situation where if Karl Anthony Towns gets himself in foul trouble, that is going to be a huge problem for this New York Knicks squad.
1: Well, I would say this about Karl Anthony Towns. Don't sit there and let Joel Embiid rest on defense. You gotta take the umph to him as well. Karl Anthony Towns has done a great job in that first playoff series versus the Atlanta Hawks. I get it. The Hawks didn't have a big like Joel Embiid, but this is a guy that came into the playoffs trying to come off an injury. Now, he played well versus the Boston Celtics, but you have to force the issue with him as well. Don't sit here and let him take the game to you and you not take it to him defensively. I think that's a portion of the game the New York Knicks can expose. Let's get Joel Embiid in pick and rolls. Let's see if he's going to show. How aggressive is he going to be? Let's get him away from that basket as well. So I think Karl Anthony Towns, when push comes to shove, you have to realize you are so important to your basketball team. If you're deep in that post and Joel Embiid is there, don't foul him. I would rather you give up 2 points than having three fouls in the second quarter. That's just my opinion. But on the offensive end, make sure you take it to Joel Embiid as well.
3: Yeah, I agree. You got to make Joel Embiid work. You got to test those knees out, test that endurance out, because this dude is also coming off of appendicitis. Like, this is a real deal thing, and you want to make him work the whole entire time. And you also, they're going to probably try to want to put a wing on Karl Anthony Towns to see how that works. Maybe Paul George for a little bit, maybe Oubre for a little bit. And you can't let Joel Embiid rest on Josh Hart. You got to put him in some action to make him play defense.
1: Yeah, looking forward to those matchups tonight between the New York Knicks and also the Philadelphia 76ers. The NBA playoffs are on ESPN Radio. Knicks and 76ers game one tonight. 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

0: 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You can watch us on TV and say play ESPN Radio to your smart speaker. I'm Harry Douglas, David Dennis Jr. filling in for Freddie Coleman. And man, one thing we know about the playoffs, LeBron James is going to show up as the Los Angeles Lakers beat the Houston Rockets 4-2. LeBron James, 23.2 points per game, 7.2 rebounds, 8.3 assists in that series win. But there was one person, and I mean only one person, that doubted LeBron James. And luckily for that person, he is on Freddie and Harry today. That person, David Dennis Jr.
1: That what Lakers do you have team to say? Does not stand a chance against anybody in the Western Conference. And I know that the downfall of the Rockets that we can already foretell right now is that they're going to lose a bunch of clutch games in the playoffs. The problem is when you play the Lakers, you're not going to have no clutch games because the Lakers do not have anybody. When you don't have Luka Doncic, when you don't have Austin Reeves, those games are not going to be close.
0: My goodness, David. What do you have to say for yourself, sir?
2: So this is a clip that popped up on. I need y'all to chime in here about this, because this is a clip that somebody tried to old takes expose me after the Lakers lost. Right, I said this when Kevin James Durant, whatever his middle name is, but Kevin Durant was healthy and part of the. I feel like I need the verdict here. You cannot old takes expose somebody when your best player's out. I will admit that I'm wrong on a lot of things. I was wrong about Boston. I was wrong about Denver. I'm not holding the L about the Houston Rockets because Kevin Durant did not play. He played one game. He was hurt. He turned the ball over a lot. I am not holding the L about Kevin Durant not playing. That you can't make me do it. You can't make me hold the L.
0: No, I'm
2: willing to take your insight on it if you think I should hold the L on this.
0: No, I think that's valid. Also, to your credit, I don't think you believe Austin Reeves was going to come back and play in this playoff series as well, too.
2: Right.
0: After
2: right.
0: he was out before the playoffs even started. So not only is Kevin Durant for the Houston Rockets not out there playing, Austin Reeves came back in, started playing. I thought Marcus Smart had a really good series. I really did. Marcus Smart that we seen versus the Houston Rockets was the Marcus Smart that we seen with the Boston Celtics. Now, it took some time for him to get back to that, but LeBron James being able to trust him. And I remember J.J. Redick not too long ago saying that, hey, man, we need to find guys that's going to play team basketball, play defense, and have cohesion and move in unison. And I thought that was unique that he called his team out. I knew he wasn't talking about LeBron James at the time because LeBron James was the only hope that they had with Austin Reeves and also Luka being out. But I thought the Lakers did a great job of coming together for a common goal, and they ended up winning this series 4-2.
2: Yeah, I agree. I mean, it was a great game plan. It was LeBron James being the best player in the series at his age. I mean, he had some stinkers of some games there. And then the other thing that I accurately mentioned, the Houston Rockets going to blow some clutch games. That's one thing you're going to do. I got a tweet from months ago that said, here's what we know about the Houston Rockets. They're going to lose a series in six when they should have won five of the games. And that's essentially what happened against this Lakers team. I said that when they had Kevin Durant on the team. But, like, the Lakers team was able to play above themselves. I just don't know how this would have played out. I think this would have played out a little differently if Kevin Durant had played.
0: But I think it's a tall task in the second round for the Los Angeles Lakers as they're going to play the defending champions, OKC Thunder. Head coach J.J. Redick on how he's going to keep SGA off of the free throw line.
3: How well Shea gets to the line. What are the keys to give the group the best odds of at least determining those attacks?
4: Against Shea?
3: Yeah.
4: Nobody's been able to stop him all season, so you hope and pray.
0: It's funny about J.J. Redick, but he's 1,000% right. We know Shea Gilgeous-Alexander, he's going to get his. I think the most important thing for the Lakers, especially when you look at those last two losses that they had at the end of the regular season to the Oklahoma City Thunder, they got to protect the basketball. We also seen a game versus the Houston Rockets where they turned the ball over consistently and they end up losing that game. But going against the defending champions, and we know defense is at the forefront of everything that they do, they must protect the basketball, David.
2: That's very kind of you, Harry, to pinpoint one thing that the Lakers need to do to to have a
0: that's
2: chance.
0: Just one. That's just one, David.
2: That's very wonderful for you to pinpoint. And usually I have all these notes from these games and these series, and what do the Lakers need to do? I got one word for you, Harry. Everything.
0: Oh.
2: They need to fix everything to have a shot against this OKC team. All them Lakers fans I mentioned, hemming and hawing about them beating the Rockets, I want to see your predictions for how you feel they're going to go against OKC, especially without Luka, who looks like the ramp-up process is going to take a lot longer than this series would take. It's going to be thoughts and prayer season for Los Angeles to see if they got a shot to win a game against OKC squad.
0: Also, here's head coach J.J. Redick on how important it is to make three-pointers versus OKC.
4: They give up the most spray threes in the NBA, and they have heavy shifts, and they always make Holmgren low. So, you're likely going to be able to shoot more threes against them. But again, you have to base that on what the coverages are, and you know, are they helping off? Are they not helping off? I mean, I think about some of the pick and rolls we ran versus Şengün, where you know Amen Thompson's hugged up with Luke, or Tari Eason's hugged up with LeBron. Like it's based on the coverage. Like if they're not willing to give up threes, you can't force feed threes. But we got to be ready to launch.
0: Either way it goes, it's going to be a tall task for the Los Angeles Lakers against the defending champions. Coming up, is there more pressure on the Knicks with Boston now eliminated?
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5: Andy Reid let it be known that Patrick Mahomes is on track to participate in the first OTAs for the Kansas City Chiefs. And on Monday on Unsportsmanlike, weekday 6 to 10 a.m. Eastern here on ESPN Radio, we had the debate as to whether or not Mahomes' presence and a healthy version of him should make it clear that he gets and they get in Kansas City the benefit of the doubt. Courtney Cronin and Michelle Smallman both shook their head and said, not so fast. Look at the rest of the AFC West. I don't understand where we're at with the Kansas City Chiefs and why someone like Mahomes, who's clearly still, in my mind, the best player player in the sport when healthy doesn't get the benefit of the doubt. We're not going to project them to win the AFC West. We're not going to project them to potentially go to the AFC Championship game. We're not going to project them to potentially go to the Super Bowl. Why not? This is a guy that when healthy always figures it out. And I expect this year to be no different. A healthy version of Mahomes means Super Bowl contenders. For the ESPN Radio Sports Beat, I'm Evan Cohen.

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1: I'm Nick DeLuca. NBA playoffs continue tonight. Round two opening up with a pair of games. In the East, the Knicks and the Sixers beginning their series at MSG. While in the West, game one in San Antonio between the T-Wolves and the Spurs. Minnesota getting star guard Anthony Edwards back. He's expected to play tonight, barring a setback just 9 days after suffering a bone bruise in game four of round one against Denver. Elsewhere, the Bulls are hiring Hawks senior vice president Bryce Graham is their new executive vice president of basketball operations. Graham spent 15 years in New Orleans before joining Atlanta last season. The Magic have fired head coach Jamal Mosley after yesterday's Game 7 loss to the Pistons. Spent the past five seasons with Orlando, reaching the playoffs in each of the last three. In the NFL, the Packers are signing veteran quarterback Tyrod Taylor to back up Jordan Love. He's played in 100 games over his 15 NFL seasons. Making 62 starts, most recently four starts last season with the Jets.
2: Hey, it's Evan Cohen. Coming up Tuesday, we'll react to all the playoff action. Plus, after being pushed to the limit in round one, I'll tell you what to expect from the Cavs and Pistons. It's on Sportsmanlike, 6 a.m. Eastern, right here on ESPN Radio, ESPN2, and ESPNU.
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3: I became a Knicks fan. The Knicks are still my favorite team of all time. I fell in love with that team when my dad could not take me to a playoff game. The last time they won the NBA championship in 1973. I was literally so upset at my father because he got a ticket from a friend of his and they didn't have an extra ticket. I'm 7 years of age and I'm watching the game on TV in tears knowing that my dad was there.
4: Something similar happened to me. My mother went to the bad tour at Madison Square Garden. She got tickets from a friend.
3: And you can go see Michael Jackson?
4: Yeah, Michael Jackson, the bad toy.
3: Whoa.
4: Yeah. So she went, she brought me home the program.
3: So?
5: Yeah, that's a big
4: story. I was so upset.
3: Wow. Here, son, you couldn't go, but read about it.
4: Here's the Pepsi program. There you go.
0: This is Freddie and Harry.

0: 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ESPN Plus, and say play ESPN Radio to your smart speaker. I'm Harry Douglas. He's David Dennis Jr. We are presented by Progressive Insurance. And because game one of the Knicks and the Sixers is tonight, there's no better way than have ESPN play-by-play radio announcer join us, Mark Kestisher. Kesty is on the ESPN radio call alongside PJ Carlissimo. Excuse me. Coverage starts at 7:30 p.m. Eastern time. And Kesty, the first question I want to ask you, when you look at the Philadelphia 76ers, do they have a fighting chance in this series, especially in game one?
1: I'll expand in a moment, Harry, because the answer is yes. But is this Harry Douglas, Atlanta's biggest 76ers fan I'm talking to? I'm just making sure. I'm just checking.
0: That would be a yes, Kesty. That would be a yes.
1: That was a tough one. I'm interested to see how they get their foot in here because Joel Embiid, the tank, was almost on E at the end of Saturday night in Boston, as we're calling that one, down on the court. Like, I don't worry about Tyrese Maxey. He's still young, and VJ Edgecombe doesn't even realize he's still a rookie. So those guys are going to be flying high tonight. But it can always go a couple of ways, right? You never know. You can come out completely flat in game one after a thrilling game seven win, and that's not even to account for the Knicks, who, you know, since being down 2-1, and I think they're still tabulating that score from the final game of the series. So I do think they have a chance. It's just right place, right time with this roster and health. And, of course, it all depends on that health of Joel Embiid.
2: Kesty, about an hour ago, we had SiriusXM Radio David Shepard call and talk about how he says Philadelphia 76ers have the two best players in this series, in Maxey and Embiid. Do you agree with that sentiment?
1: I say Maxey, yes. Embiid and Karl Anthony Towns, we could have a good debate on that, you know, depending on how Cat plays. If he plays like the guy and the offense that's been set up for him in the last three games. And again, if Embiid's going to play at 100% or close to 100%, you know, that's the biggest factor. And we haven't even mentioned, you know, Mr. Clutch, Jalen Brunson. So that's almost not fair as well. And OG Anunoby coming off a great series. But there was no doubt going into game seven when you put up the Sixers roster and the Celtics roster, even though it was in Boston, you said something just doesn't make sense here. Philly, I think I like Philly's five players better. Boston had something special going all season long, and it's the parquet, and we didn't know Jason Tatum wasn't going to play. But you had that feeling of this is not your typical seven seed. So I could see the sentiment. We could have a good argument on that, but they've got some terrific players. And Paul George is kind of playing like, old school Paul George in a lesser role expected. My biggest thing is I don't know what depth they have coming off the bench. Quentin Grimes, a really good defender. He can get hot scoring. Andre Drummond can spell, you know, Embiid for his 12, 15 minutes per game. But I think the Knicks have the better bench. But if we're going to argue, you know, if Philly has the two best players, you could probably make that argument.
0: So, Kesty, that leads to my next question. Because the bench of New York is better than the Philadelphia 76ers, how important will Paul George and VJ Edgecombe, the rookie who's had a phenomenal season, be in this series for them to play consistent basketball?
1: Yeah, I think they have to. I mean, I know Paul George, when, you know, he gets up to 20 points, that's a good news for Philly. They've basically won all the games that he's been able to do that. You know, him being out for those 25 games, with the suspension, allowed him to, you know, get enough rest to be ready for this part. And Edgecombe just, you know, you think of all the injuries and Philly, you know, ending up with 20-something wins last year and a lost season. And then you add VJ Edgecombe to, you know, completely all-star Tyrese Maxey and arrested Paul George and Embiid, who somehow comes back from, you know, having surgery just a couple of weeks ago. You know, you've got yourself a really good team. So, yeah, all those things are important. The weird thing is it's hard to even – you can't even look back at tape when you're getting ready for this because the four games that were played were all before the All-Star break and nobody won in their home floor. It's the weirdest regular season series I've ever kind of, you know, had to track and watch some clips of. So I don't even know what to expect tonight.
2: It is up in the air. But one guy, another person that you don't know what to expect anything from – is Mikal Bridges, a guy who has been so much maligned, especially in the first half of that Atlanta Hawks series. What do you expect to see from him against Philly in the second round?
1: Yeah, I think, maybe game six was the breakout game. I guess everybody had a breakout game, in a 51-point win in game six of that series.
0: My goodness, Kesty, do you have to keep rubbing it in?
1: I'm sorry, Harry.
2: What was that? What was the game? Was it 51? You said 51?
1: Don't they have that thing called the dump button right there? That maybe doesn't have to air if you hit that. But I apologize, Harry, for that. Yes, I'm just going to say a winning game six. And I think Bridges was like 11 of 13 or 10 of 12 or something like that. And, they're going to need his defense. They're going to need OG Anunoby's defense. Josh Hart, like Bridges. You could argue those are the swing guys. Brunson and Karl-Anthony Towns, that's what our eyes are drawn to, and that's what we're watching for, to see if that Knicks offense is running well. And sometimes it's not on the score sheet, and sometimes it is. But the Bridges, Hart, and Anunoby, that's what makes things go here. And, the way they looked in those last three games after C.J. McCollum, had them a little nervous here in New York City after two games, that's the Knicks that the fans here in New York are hoping to see here at the start of this Philly series.
0: We're talking to ESPN Radio play-by-play announcer Mark Kessinger here on Freddie and Harry. Kessie is on the call tonight alongside P.J. Carlesimo starting at 7:30 Eastern Time p.m. Coach, I want to ask you about this, Kessie. Not Coach. I'm talking about P.J. Carlesimo calling you Coach.
1: I'll be here in a couple minutes.
0: Exactly.
1: It's all good.
0: I do want to ask you about Karl-Anthony Towns, because I think it's pivotal in this series for him to stay out of foul trouble, but also force the issue offensively when it comes to Joel Embiid playing defense. What are your thoughts on that?
1: Yeah, that's going to be the dance tonight. I like what Mike Brown has done, making him kind of the hub of the offense. The passing numbers have been way up. The assist numbers have been up, a couple of triple doubles. But if he's going to get Joel Embiid, that's been the crisis over the years. Those two tangled up in the 2019 season, had their WWE wrestling match and got suspended for a couple of games. And Embiid is a tough cover. Mitchell Robinson has had a little more success, trying to stay in front with the big body, but that's always been a little bit of an issue for Karl-Anthony Towns. So it is, you're right, it is one of the top things on our depth chart is Karl-Anthony Towns has to stay out of trouble. They need him on the floor. The offense seems to be working well of late with him as the guy who's passing the ball. So for my eyes, that's one thing we're keeping an eye on is Embiid felt like he fouled just about everybody into foul trouble in Boston the other night. They didn't have enough guys to play him, and he took advantage of that. And if he has that kind of health tonight after just 48 hours, that's an issue to watch for as well with Towns.
2: Cassie, what's the New York vibe right now? Like I was there for game five. There was a lot of nervousness coming out of New York, especially thinking about possibly losing that Hawks team. What are the vibes there? Are they feeling pressure? Are they feeling excited and feeling like they got relief because they don't have to play Boston? Like what are the vibes right now?
1: This will be breaking news to both of you. It is confident. a lot of New Yorkers like to be confident, and I think they feel like they're back on the track. Boston was one of those things where, okay, you get home court advantage. I know that hasn't meant as much in recent years, but nice not to have to go up to Boston and try to repeat what you did last year with those 20-point comebacks in the second half in the first two games of that series. I think there's a bit of trepidation only because they've seen this Philadelphia team that has really, it feels like, nothing to lose and yet has all these NBA veterans on the roster. You can look ahead and see Detroit, which made its comeback but was scuffling against Orlando. Cleveland needed everything they could get past Toronto. And so you can almost, kind of go too far ahead. Players and coaches don't do that. But as a fan, you'd be like, all right, we got a really good chance here in the East, which became apparent in the last two or three weeks that it's as wide open as it's been in a while. For a while there, I figured Boston was the best team in the East, and then it became the New York Knicks. So I think there's a lot of confidence here going into game one that they have a good chance, especially for a team that it was conference finals or bust, and for some it's NBA finals or bust.
0: Mark Kestisher is his name. ESPN Radio play-by-play announcer is his game. Coverage begins at 7:30 p.m. Kesty and P.J. Carlesimo are going to be joined together. Coach again. Kesty, have a great
1: I'm getting
0: call.
1: A pay raise. You're getting exactly. a pay raise if you're calling me coach.
0: I know. I'm so used to having Barry. Coach on the call as well, too. So have a great call tonight. I will be tuned in. Trust me. I know you always do a great job.
1: I appreciate that, Harry. David, good to be on with you this afternoon.
2: Absolutely, man.
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5: So we reach the bottom of the barrel.
3: This is Three Up, Three Down.
0: Hey! It's time for Three Up and Three Down. We got the good. Whoa, slow down a little bit, okay? Let me introduce it.
6: That was a quick draw there,
0: quick
6: Eric.
0: Draw McGraw. Right. Slow down a little bit, Eric.
6: That must have been a heck of a weekend.
2: little dip on the chip. That's what I'm talking about.
0: Every single week we have things that have happened good on the weekend. Every single week on Mondays we have things that have gone bad. This week I have the bad. David Dennis Jr. has the good. Let's start with number one. David, you're up.
3: Number one.
2: There we go. There we go.
0: Quick draw McGraw.
2: Fast, we slow. We don't even know what's going on. It's all good. All right. Number one, and I said this before we got the confirmation, I thought this was just going to happen at some point, but Anthony Edwards, Wolverine, adamantium, healing factor is coming back tonight. I was thinking maybe game two, game three, something like that. He is coming back tonight. The way that his knee bent, if my knee bent like that, I'd be down for 6 weeks. But he is coming back, and it makes this series so much more exciting. I think we were looking at the West, Lakers, going to get smoked by OKC, and we were worried about what would happen if we had a Minnesota team that had to play San Antonio without Anthony Edwards. Now it's getting spicy. I'm so excited to see him back.
0: Yeah, you always would like for your superstar players to be out there, especially game one of a series. As the Minnesota Timberwolves are trying to go to the Western Conference Finals for a third year in a row, Anthony Edwards, a.k.a. Ant-Man, DSGB, down south Georgia boy, looking forward to watching that game later tonight. Now, my number one down, I'm going to the Orlando Magic. Yes, the team that just fired their head coach, Jamal Mosley. Also, the team that just blew a 3-1 lead. But also, the team that was in game six and had a 22-point lead and missed 23 consecutive shots. That is not a glitch, folks. They missed 23 consecutive shots as professionals in the NBA. That's why the Orlando Magic are my number one down this week.
3: Number two.
2: There we go, right on time. To me, the Joel Embiid redemption story. Like, I was watching the game seven with a group of people, and everybody was just talking about, oh, he's going to get hurt again. He's about to get hurt. They you know, stretching his abdomen on the bench. Then they got... somebody runs into his knee twice, and everybody's like, oh, he's about to get out. He's hobbling up and down. All he does is put up 30 and 10, have a tremendous game, does not turn the ball over, is the best player, and now we have his best, most complete series that we have seen, and he's going against New York. This is the opportunity. Like, we've made so much fun. Everybody's talked about Joel Embiid, made fun of him for not playing certain games. To see this dude pull together this type of game, and this type of playoff run, hopefully that can go, you know, maybe seven games here, maybe even further. You just got to give the guy some credit.
0: No, I agree with you. I think more credit than a lot of people are actually giving him right now. Yeah. His first game back, there are a lot of people getting mad at Nick Nurse. Why did you put him in? Why did you change things up when it came to Tyrese Maxey and also Vijay Edgecombe? Shout out to Nick Nurse, who is an NBA champion as a coach with the Toronto Raptors, saying, I got this. I understand my team. Joel Embiid was definitely unstoppable. I agree with your number two up. Now, my number two down, let's go to the Boston Celtics, the team that Joel Embiid and the Philadelphia 76ers actually beat. Well, you speaking of blowing 3-1 leads, the Orlando Magic were my number one down, where the Boston Celtics are going to be my number two down. They had no answer for Joel Embiid inside the post, so much so they had to double team. Next thing you know, Joel Embiid was kicking the basketball out. Guys were getting wide open shots. Quentin Grimes came up big in this playoff series as well. But not only that, the Boston Celtics lived by the three-point line and literally died by the three-point line. It was a one-point game with 7 minutes and 59 seconds to go in the fourth quarter. They went 1-for-12 from the three-point line. Live by the three, die by the three. My number two down, Boston Celtics.
2: At least they can go on Twitch and talk about it after the game. That made it even, that's even more down. That's down bad. That should be their down bad for them to go on there and do that.
3: Number three.
2: It's a new day. Yes, it is. Harry, I don't know if you're a wrestling fan or not, but the new day... one of the great factions in WWE history. Xavier Woods, Kofi Kingston, Big E. Xavier Woods and Kofi have made their departure from WWE, and they are one of the more monumental groups that we have seen. Kofi Kingston won the championship, WWE championship, headline WrestleMania, historic moment for him. They are like a group that has been, there we go. They are a group that has been, you know, genre defining. Everybody loves New Day, just really great dudes on top of that. So to see them get their flowers on their way out, first ballot Hall of Famers, shout out to the New Day.
0: All right, so my number three down, I'm going to change up a little bit. I was going to go UFL, but that's going to be a fourth one for mine. My number three down is going to be my kids who just got home for school, knowing that I'm on ESPN Radio Live, Freddie and Harry, know that I'm on TV, and they're loud. I can hear everything that they're saying and yelling and screaming about. I just looked at my text messages while you was going, David Dennis. My wife said, during break, could you please come out here to control your kids? I'm going to have to, during the commercial break, I'm going to have to go out here and tell them a bit of my mind, because they know they should not be loud and making all this noise while daddy's on radio, especially live.
2: You got to give them some, you got to give them some flat. You got to give them some credit, man. Give them a little grace. They went to school today.
0: No snack.
2: Their classmates were saying, yo, daddy was on the radio talking about the Hawks. Y'all got beat by 50 points. They probably had to go out there and talk all, you know, they had to defend their dad on the radio. They were getting clowned and all that stuff. Why my friends in New York clowning me? Because, you know, like, you got to give them some grace, man. They probably had a rough day at school today trying to, you know, defend your honor because you were talking all that stuff about the Hawks.
0: But see, they know better. And I know they have upset my wife. So when she calls me for reinforcement, I have to make sure I answer the bell. Now, I do want to have a fourth down if we can play the number four sounder.
3: Okay. Number four.
0: I'm going to the Kentucky Derby where me and my lovely wife went this weekend. I mentioned earlier that she picked the winning horse, Golden Tempo. That was not me. But the horse I put $150 on, Ocelli. It was 70-1 odds. It was the 22 horse. And my goodness, I thought that 22 horse was going to win. That thing was galloping on its way. If I would have won, David, do you know how much money I would have won? $10,500. 70-1 odds. I put $150 on it. I was like, go 22, what you going to do? Go 22, what you going to do? Only for the 22 horse to come in third place.
2: Oh.
0: But here's the downside. All day long, whatever horse I betted on, I was betting for the horse to place.
2: Okay.
0: The Kentucky Derby race was the only one that I just, all the horses I betted on them to win.
2: Okay.
0: Not to place. I still would have won a lot of money if I just would have betted the 22 horse to place. So
2: How much did the missus make? Did the missus make some money on her bet?
0: Yeah, so she only put $20 on Golden Tempo, so she won $500.
2: There you go. Boom.
0: Yeah.
2: There you go.
0: She was mad at me. She was like, why didn't you put more on Golden Tempo?
2: Yeah.
0: I was like, because you didn't tell me directly to put more on Golden Tempo.
2: You only $9,500 shorter than what you could have won if you were
0: exactly.
2: That's it. That's all it is, man.
0: While she was screaming for Golden Tempo, I was like, no. We want the 22 Ocelli. We want Ocelli to win. We don't want your horse to win. But I got to give her a shout out because she is the only person in our group that picked the winning horse.
2: There we go. That's what I'm talking about. The Emmitt Smith horse couldn't get it for you. I'm sorry.
3: Number five.
2: I'm sorry.
6: Oh, we got a bonus down. I mean, it wasn't technically the weekend, but for some folks, the Thursday's the pre-game for the weekend, so I guess it counts. Did you really think, Harry Douglas, that we were gonna get out of this segment about three or three down and not mention the beat 'em down that occurred at MSG South on Thursday? Did you think we was going to go there and have this full segment, this 10-minute segment, this 10-minute worth of pure goodness, and not mention the Knicks and the Hawks? I get it. The Knicks are playing the Spurs tonight. The 76ers. Spurs, that'll be in the finals. The Knicks are playing the 76ers tonight. We'll move on today, but right now we're still talking about what happened in the first round. We're talking about that beatdown that happened at MSG South. So before we get out of this segment, I just wanted to mention it added as a bonus. Here's the
0: problem with New York Knicks fans. You guys don't know how to turn the page. Here you are with the second round, game one tonight at 8 p.m. Eastern time. But on ESPN Radio. We're going to have Mark Kesslerer and also PJ Carlissimo.
7: 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Oh, man, that was a tough one. I really thought they were able to pull it out, but the Fighting Christine Lisi's got it done.
0: You know what? Coming up next.
6: You know what? Now that we think about it,
0: we will blind rank the most improbable NBA first round results.
6: Tough month for Boston.
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12: For Montana News on the Northern News Network, I'm Cody Ross. A GOP-backed candidate for the Montana legislature is facing misdemeanor charges following a November arrest near Helena. James Henry Marshall, running for House District 84, is charged with DUI, resisting arrest, and obstructing an officer. Court records also reveal past allegation of sexual abuse involving a minor, which GOP officials claim they were unaware of. Marshall has pled not guilty with a jury trial set for May 28th. Montana Attorney General Austin Knutson commented on his recent visit to Washington, D.C., where he threw his support behind the Trump administration's efforts to curtail what some see as an attack on the right to bear arms.
13: The Trump administration has been fantastic. They're without a doubt the most pro-Second Amendment administration this country's seen in a long time. I was absolutely tickled to be there when they rolled back a lot of these really, really ugly anti-Second Amendment regulations.
12: Keeping you connected, this is the Northern News Network.
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12: U.S. Justice Department is moving to dismiss a lawsuit alleging children were poisoned by lead in Yellowstone National Park housing. Anthony and Emily Ayupa claim the park knowingly placed their family in contaminated Mammoth Hot Springs quarters. Federal attorneys argue housing assignments are discretionary, shielding the government from liability. However, internal reviews show the park was only 21% compliant with family housing lead management standards. Kylie LaFontaine, a member of the Little Shell Tribe and current Miss Great Falls, is preparing for the Miss Montana pageant on May 30th in Butte. As a former Little Shell princess, LaFontaine aims to use the state platform to advocate for Indigenous education and the missing and murdered Indigenous people movement. She plans to perform a traditional fancy dance during the talent portion to highlight her heritage and inspire Indigenous youth. I'm Cody Ross, Northern News Network.
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4: Area showers throughout the evening hours and then tapering off overnight. I'm Ed McIntosh from Q2. The best chance of showers will be during the early evening and then taper off after dark. We'll look for temperatures to be in the mid-30s first thing in the morning. Tomorrow, a chance of rain or snow showers with a high in the low 50s. Low 60s on Wednesday and sunshine. 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
5: And I'm like, why are you eating the gum right now? Gum all on the floor. Uh-huh. He is full-fledged baseball. My wife called in for reinforcement. I had to go and help her out a little bit. But the look on my wife's face, it was the look that, please get your children. David, you know, as a husband, as a father, when the kids aren't, you know, acting accordingly, they become only our kids.
6: Yep.
5: Not me and the wife's kids. They become the husband's kids.
6: That they are. Look what our baby got on the report card. Our baby did so great in the report card. Then when they knocking something off the table, look what your kid did. Look what your child did. That's what it is. That's all it is, man. They yours now when you don't want to put a cup in here. That's your baby out there doing all that.
5: Look, my wife just walked by and said, "Your son's crying. I don't know why." Well, son, wipe them damn tears away. You got a baseball game to go play. Suck it up, whatever.
6: Put him
5: it
6: on
5: is,
6: the air. Let him explain why. Let him talk it out. Put him on the air. Tell him explain why he's crying.
5: Oh, he's in the car. She said he's in the car already. Oh, we don't want him explaining.
6: Give him the show. Give him the whole lot. Let him get the gripe out.
5: I know it's about the gun, but I know he's going to come over here because my daughter, when I was like, "You got to protect your jewels." My daughter's like, "Oh, he got to protect his jewels.

0: first round results. Shannon Penn, take it away.
1: Guys, it was crazy. It was so many things. Like, our group text was blowing up. Like, did you see this? I can't believe this happened. I think one of the other days I was like, hey, you got a number one seed that's down three. So many different crazy things. So I'm going to give you something that happened in the first round, and you got to rank how improbable that thing was, okay? All right. You guys got to come to consensus. You got to be a team here, okay? Okay. All right, so first result thing that happened, I'm going with the Timberwolves beating the Denver Nuggets without Anthony Edwards. Where are you putting that, David?
2: I'm putting a number two. I'm putting a number two because it wasn't just without Anthony Edwards. It was without Dante DiVincenzo. Ayo Dumonsu has an incredible game. Then he's out. And it's also the way that they did it. Rudy Gobert clamped up Nikola Jokic for most of that series. Something I never thought I'd see, like, I never saw coming. I thought it would be close when they were healthy. But even when they were down 3-1, I thought the Nuggets were going to come back because of the injuries. I would have to put this at number two.
0: Yeah, I'm going number two as well. Nikola Jokic is a guy who's an NBA champion. He's a finals MVP. He's a multi-league MVP as well. I thought the Denver Nuggets were going to come back and win this series. So I'm going, yes, Minnesota Timberwolves beating the Denver Nuggets without Anthony Edwards and also Dante DiVincenzo getting hurt. Number two it is.
1: All right, next up, LeBron James at 41 being the best player in the series win over the Houston Rockets. Harry, where are you putting LeBron being the best player in an NBA series at 41?
0: I'm going to go number four. The reason why I'm going number four on this is because Kevin Durant was hurt for the majority of that series, so he was not out there. But LeBron James still being able to do this at 41 years old, he averaged 23.2 points per game, I believe 8 rebounds and 7 assists. LeBron James is still that dude. Shout out to the class of 2003 from my high school perspective.
2: Yeah, I would say I kind of want to go three, but I'll go four. We'll go to consensus of four because this is why I want to put it a little higher. It's because I don't think we'll ever see a 41-year-old be the best player in a series ever again. Like, we're never going to see that. We've never seen it before. I don't think we'll ever see that. But I think we could do four. We could make four happen just because of LeBron James. And I do think if Kevin Durant were there, he might have been the best player in that series.
0: Sweet.
1: I'm sure if Michael Jordan was doing something at 41, it wouldn't have been fourth. Moving on.
2: Uh-oh.
1: All right. The Orlando.
0: And you're not wrong.
1: All right.
0: Shout out to the GOAT.
1: All right, guys.
0: Sometimes I dream that he is me.
1: Okay.
0: Like Mike. I want to be like Mike.
1: All right. Next up, the Orlando Magic missed 23 straight field goal attempts in their game 6 loss to the Detroit Pistons. So that was around 45 actual minutes that they went without hitting a field goal. David, where are you putting this?
2: I could cook a steak. I could watch an episode of Law and Order without commercials. The night. Little pump out, doing a whole, you know, doing a whole workout, doing chest day, doing leg day, whatever I want in 45 minutes. All of those things happen while the Orlando Magic did not score, make a single bucket, 23 in a row. This is number one. We are never going to see this again. We are never going to see 23 missed shots ever again.
0: Of course it's number one. I never thought in my lifetime I would see it with my own two eyes, that at the professional level, the NBA, you have a team in a playoff setting miss 23 consecutive shots. I still don't know how that's possible. I still will not fathom it. I still can't believe it. And it's the reason why the Orlando Magic are now at home and watching the rest of the playoffs because of what transpired in Game 6 versus the Detroit Pistons.
1: Wow, number one. Okay. Well, then that leads me here with the next one. We had two teams coming back from down 3-1 to win their series. Harry, where are you putting that?
0: I'm going number three. I think it's the improbable, right? It's something you don't think you're going to see in an NBA playoff series because it's so tough to do. The team that comes back and wins from being down 3-1, you have to win three games in a row. Mm-hmm. And that is hard to do when you've been playing a playoff series, four games to be exact, versus the same opponent because they know you very, very well at that point. So I'm going with number three because we had it happen twice. I don't think we're ever going to see that again.
2: I'm with you on that. I think number three is good, because especially because these were not losses that came from devastating injuries, right? Like, we think about upsets like this, things that happen.

0: You think about the Warriors and the Cavs. Draymond got suspended a game. Everybody kind of got hurt. The Philadelphia 76ers just whooped up on the Celtics. Like, I know Tatum didn't play game six. They just kind of whooped up on them. Like, these were just straight up wins. I know Franz Wagner wasn't there, but like, in terms of like a star player, your best player going out, that didn't happen. And see that happen twice, I think that's a good spot for it.
1: All right, and last and certainly not least, on looking at blind ranking the most improbable results of the first round, we're going to go back to that Cavs and Raptors series. Game 7, James Harden playing well. Psych, who am I kidding? We know the last one on this list. The Knicks finishing off the Atlanta Hawks with a record performance in Game 6. What record you mentioned? Oh, it was the largest halftime lead in NBA postseason history. You want another one? The largest lead at any point in a postseason game in play-by-play era at 61. The Knicks' largest postseason win in franchise history, plus 51. The Knicks' most points in a postseason game, 140. The largest home loss in Atlanta Hawks franchise history, regular season or playoffs, minus 51. So I'll ask you, David, the Knicks finishing off the Hawks with record performance in Game 6. I guess that's going to be 5? Really?
0: Well, the other record, saddest swag surf in the history of swag surfs, was also part of their swag surf song in which 7 people swag surfed, because New Yorkers don't swag surf and Atlanta folks too busy getting that boot out their butt to swag surf. So there was no swag surfing going on. This is the reason I'm happy with this being number 5. You know why? Because it's the most Atlanta team thing to happen. That's just what it is. Like, if there is a team that you're in a city where you're going to have this happen, it's Atlanta. Like, I'm sorry. The Hawks are going to be a team that this is going to happen. That's not an improbable thing. If I told you that one of these teams had a 50-point loss going into, to get eliminated, I'm sorry. It's going to be the Hawks.
2: Yeah, I have to agree with y'all. Even though the Atlanta Hawks is my team and I faithfully root for them through thick and thin, through the good times and the bad times,
0: they don't get no thinner than this.
2: I can't believe what these two eyes witnessed. I was in disbelief. I was embarrassed. My wife had to console me. Mm-hmm. She had to rub my neck in my head and tell me it was going to be okay. And that the future is looking bright for the Atlanta Hawks, because we're probably going to get a top pick in the 2026 NBA draft. But I don't care about all that. We can't show up 3 games in a row. And when you're trying to stave off elimination, shout out to Shannon Penn for stave off elimination. You cannot have a performance like that in front of the world. You just can't. I was embarrassed embarrassed as well, because Shannon Penn, you brought this to my attention. When it comes to the Hawks, people look for HD for me to give my analysis, win or lose. But boy, when we lose like that, I have to tell the truth. My light brights let me down. If you don't know what that means, the team light skin let me down.
0: The waffle colored coalition left you down.
2: David, they came out timid.
1: The Beige Brothers.
2: They came out soft. They wore their white Air Force Ones. I knew it was going to be an issue when I seen them boys had on the white Air Force Ones and not the black ones.
0: The Trisky-complected team did not come through.
2: If you got on those black Air Force Ones, it's time to knuck if you buck. No. That was the Knicks knucking if you want to buck. That was the Knicks in State Farm. They came in our trap and took over our trap. Damn it, that's my song for us going to New York. Not right now. Not right now. Coming up. 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

0: chance of winning their second round series. Pick up your phones, 888-729-3776. Give us a call and tell us which lower seed you believe has a chance to advancing to the conference finals. And David, I ask you this question. When you look at the number six seeded in the Western Conference, the Minnesota Timberwolves, you look at the seven seed 76ers and also the four seed Cleveland Cavaliers, which one do you believe has the better chance of advancing to the next round?
1: So we not include the Lakers in this thing. I mean, everybody's all high and mighty on the Lakers. You think nobody's going to think the Lakers can beat the Thunder here?
0: All right, let me ask you one question. Who are they playing again?
1: Oh, OKC.
0: Hell no.
1: Okay, all right, just checking, just making sure we cover all our bases here, because I ain't picking them either. The team for me that I think has the best shot. Oh, hell no. The team that I think has the best shot is Cleveland Cavaliers. I mean, like, what we saw from Detroit, their offensive deficiencies, concerns about what can you do if Kay Cunningham doesn't have it, what do you have if you start double-teaming Cade, if he starts turning the ball over, what are you going to get from Jalen Duren? The one thing that I'm not too terribly concerned with those Cavs is their ability to score. Like, I do think that they can consistently put up points against a Detroit team, even with that defense. Now, I was going to come to the bigs. I'm still going to pick Detroit, but if there was one team that I said that had the best shot, it would be Cleveland.
0: I think that's a valuable choice. You go back to the regular season, there were multiple times the Cleveland Cavaliers, I think they actually beat, you know, the Detroit Pistons once without both, you know, Donovan Mitchell and James Harden. Mm-hmm. But there were multiple times where they came close to beating this Detroit Pistons group at full strength, not having their two top dogs from a guard perspective and those guys. The team that I'm watching is going to be the Philadelphia 76ers. Mm-hmm. And it's because Joel Embiid and what he presents from a post presence, a guy that can shoot the mid-range, step out and hit the three, but he's a dominant beast inside down low. And how does Carl Anthony Towns going to be able to defend that and stay out of foul trouble? I think also what's pivotal for the 76ers, because their bench is not deeper than the New York Knicks, can VJ Edgecom be consistent? Can Paul George be consistent with their scoring? If they get that, this series is going to go seven. That will be at Madison Square Garden. Anyone can win the series at that point. But I want y'all to listen to Joel Embiid begging 76ers fans, don't sell your tickets. Please come watch us play at home.
2: I just have a message for our fans. Last time we played the Knicks, it felt like this was Madison Square Garden East. So we're going to need the support. You know, don't sell your tickets. This is bigger than you. We need you guys. The atmosphere that we've had the last couple of games in Philly, especially the last one, pushing it to Game 7. I mean, we need all of it. I don't care if it's 70-30, you know, it's Knicks fans. They travel, they're going to buy the tickets, and there's going to be, you know, some people that need the money and that, you know, probably going to sell tickets. Don't do it. We need you guys. We got a pretty good chance. We're going to need that support. We're going to need them to be extremely loud. If you need money, I got you.
0: Now, this is the funny thing about what Joel Embiid just said. The Sixers announced that their ticket purchasing website, that they'll be restricting ticket sales to fans who live in the greater Philadelphia area. The billing address will have to be within the Philadelphia area for fans to buy tickets. Those outside the zones will have to purchase, will have their tickets purchases canceled. That is fascinating to me.
1: Now, I will say this, Harry. Atlanta probably should have done the same thing because it was Madison Square South. Last week, unfortunately. Knicks travel, man. These Knicks teams travel, Harry. I saw it live in living color here at State Farm. Madison State Farm Arena is what it looked like.
0: David.
1: I'm just telling you. That's what it looked like. They was up in there. They had their Tims. They were Harlem shaking. They were doing all kind of stuff in there. They were throwing, you know, they had the Avirexes going. And I'm looking around. I'm like, what's going on? So the Knicks fans travel. Joel Embiid is absolutely telling the truth because those Knicks fans can be all over the place. And you want some sort of home court advantage because I tell you this, Madison Square Garden is going to be rocking.
0: No, it's going to be jumping tonight. It's going to be jumping to game two. And every game after that, if it gets to game five, right, or if it gets to game, I think seven will be in Madison Square Garden as well.
1: Yeah.
0: You can expect it's going to be packed out. Those fans are going to be rooting. When you're the New York Knicks, my brother Tony Douglas played in a Knicks uniform. He got drafted to them 2009 in the first round. When I mean I love going to Madison Square Garden, I had a chance. His agent at the time was David Falk. Mm-hmm. And I had a chance to sit courtside. I remember Joel Santana was sitting right beside me, too.
1: I
0: would never forget sitting courtside while the New York Knickerbockers was playing. I said, oh, my gosh. This is a different courtside. The world's most famous arena? That was different, David. That was different for me.
1: You ain't got to tell me, because I was up in there in Game 5. And I see Spike Lee walking by. I see Tracy Morgan walking by. I see all these stars coming by. And Atlanta, you know, no shade to Atlanta, but Boosie ain't going to cut it. Boosie wasn't going to cut it. We need somebody. Philly, y'all got to bring Will Smith out there to come out there and do something. Bring out Jazzy Jeff or somebody, because the stars do come out of Madison Square Garden.
0: No, I agree with you. Looking forward to that matchup tonight, Game 1 in Madison Square Garden. It's on ESPN Radio. It's going to be PJ Colosimo and also play-by-play announcer Mark Kestenscher on the call starting at 7:30 p.m. Could the Celtics be laying the groundwork for a split between Tatum and Brown?
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10: Everyone's out to get him, and that they lost a 3-1 lead because of the referees, and that Embiid flops. Yeah, everyone does it. I hate to say it this way, but it's smart. Everybody rips on Shea. Oh, foul merchant. But if he gets called for fouls, why would you not do that? Or fouls on him? If he can go to the free throw line and make a high percentage of shots, why would you not want to go there? Why would you not want to do that? I'm bummed about this with Jaylen Brown, and you have to wonder, based on the comments, Courtney, that you just brought up about this is the most fun season of my career and the way this ended and all the salary stuff the Celtics have going on. We have talked for years about could this be the end of Tatum and Brown, and it has never, ever made sense. It still doesn't make sense. But are they breadcrumbing the potential end of Tatum and Brown? Because if you look at the totality of this group, they have been awesome together. One title.
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13: I'm Nick DeLuca. Anthony Edwards making his return. T-Wolves star guard expected to play tonight in Game 1 against the Spurs just 9 days after suffering a bone bruise on his knee in Game 4 of Round 1 against the Nuggets. Put up 22, 30, and 17 in his three full first-round games. Ayo Dosunmu ruled out for Minnesota with a calf injury tonight. Elsewhere, the Pistons are signing head coach J.B. Bickerstaff to a contract extension after leading the team to their first playoff series win since 2008. He's in his second season with the Pistons, going a combined 104-60 in the regular season. Pistons erasing a 3-1 deficit in round one. The Magic firing head coach Jamal Mosley after yesterday's Game 7 loss, spent the past five seasons with Orlando, reaching the playoffs in each of the last three, all first-round exits. In baseball, Tigers ace Tarek Skubal will have surgery on loose bodies in his throwing elbow. Procedures typically take a 2 or 3 month recovery.
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0: He's David Dennis Jr. filling in for Freddie Coleman, as you just heard him in that soundbite, trolling my Atlanta Hawks. It's okay, Freddie. It's okay. I still love you, my brother. I still love you. I really do. But I want to talk about a team where a lot of people thought coming into the playoffs was going to represent the Eastern Conference in the NBA Finals. That's the Boston Celtics. Now, their number one player, and I say number one player because Jaylen Brown balled out. He was an MVP candidate all year. He held the fort down while Jason Tatum was out and led everyone to believe when Jason Tatum came back that they were going to represent the Eastern Conference. Now, Mama always taught me, David, if I don't have anything good to say, don't say anything at all. Well, Jaylen Brown took the opposite road when he was talking about Joel Embiid for the Philadelphia 76ers right after they lost the series, being up 3-1, and his flopping.
1: I mean, this is my personal opinion on basketball. Some of y'all might disagree, you know what I mean? But argue with your grandma. Flopping has ruined our game. Joel Embiid is a great player, one of the best bigs in basketball history. Flops. He know it. This ain't breaking news. This ain't, you know what I mean? It is what it is. I can clip it up. Like I said, y'all can post it on these paid accounts that y'all use, bot, whatever. That's just my opinion.
2: It's dead last in getting calls. I was vocal about it. I got thrown out some games or et cetera. And they keep saying like this push off and this stuff like that. You know how many players do that? That is such that's the common play, a basketball play. Every player does it. So why are you targeting me? It clearly had an agenda. Like, maybe because I spoke in those critical of the refs in the regular season. So you know how they responded. Like, you're gonna lead the playoffs in offensive fouls. That's how that was the response from the officiating crew. You could clearly tell. And I've actually spoke to some refs, and they said it was agenda going into each game. So anytime Jaylen brings his arm up, just from reputation, just call it. Like, but Paul George does the same thing. Jalen Brunson does the same thing. I can go down the list. It's a basketball play, whether y'all believe it or not. You know what I mean? Everybody does that when you drive, especially if you got bodies on you. I've been doing it all regular season, not a problem. And now all of a sudden, it's offensive foul every time. You better keep that same energy with everybody else.
0: Oh, David Dennis Jr., it's not the message that I would have sent after being up 3-1 in a series and blowing that lead on top of living by the three and literally dying by the three versus the Philadelphia 76ers. No answer for Joel Embiid, but the first thing that he gets on Twitch and talks about is the flopping by Joel Embiid and how the referees, the officials, have a hidden agenda. What are your thoughts?
3: That's just not how you roll, man. You can't, like, maybe flopping is an issue. We know that. But you can't do it after you blow a 3-1 lead. You just can't. That's just not how you're supposed to do it. You have to go out there and take your L. If you want to talk about Joel Embiid flopping when you're up 3-1, then you could talk about Joel Embiid flopping. Don't lose and then say the game cheating. You can't do that.
0: No, I agree with you. And then also, Joe Mazzulla, I think the blame is warranted for everyone involved, right? Derek White didn't have the best series, even though he had a pretty good game 7. Jason Tatum ended up getting injured. He wasn't able to play late in the series, game 7, when they desperately needed him. But I don't blame them for that, because this is a player who not too long ago tore his Achilles. So if he had anything from a lower extremity on his body that was not right, you don't put him out there. I don't care what nobody else has to say about it. You don't put him out there. But literally, it was a one-point ball game with 7 minutes and 59 seconds to go in the game. And the Boston Celtics decided that they want to go 1-for-12 from the three-point line. Now, at some point, you have to figure out, what else can we do offensively to get us over the hump? They keep saying this is our DNA and Joe Mazzulla is bought in on this. But I think moving forward, they're going to have to figure out that happy medium when it comes to shooting threes and other things that they can do offensively.
3: That was a problem. They had figured it out. They figured it out in the regular season. That's what makes it so frustrating. Like, all last season, I'd been saying the Celtics, they're going to have a game where they make 40 threes and everybody's happy. They're going to blow you out, but they're also going to have a game where they miss all their threes and they don't go do anything else. Like, the Boston Celtics are the epitome of if Johnny Had Two Apples was a team. Because you keep yelling at these people, like, you just keep telling them, shoot inside the three-point basket. That's the three-point line. That's all you have to do. And they refuse to do it every single time, and they end up losing very winnable series, and Jaylen Brown only has himself to blame for that.
0: Now, I also tell you, Jaylen Brown ripping the referees was not the biggest thing that came out of it to me on his Twitch stream. We know Jaylen Brown is an Eastern Conference Finals MVP. He is an NBA Finals MVP. He won a championship with the Boston Celtics.
3: Absolutely.
0: But he had this to say on his Twitch.
1: And this group is a special group. I'm so proud of this group and the way we played. I wish we trusted that style of play a little bit more, but I know playoffs kind of shifted our rotations and what we wanted to do. But I'm so proud, and it was my favorite year of my basketball career. One, streaming with you guys, chat, was awesome. Like, being able to talk to y'all was like therapy every single day. You know what I mean? I mean, not every day, like once a week or whatever, what I was doing. Just to be able to get on here and give y'all the perspective and kind of, because, you know, these narratives be going left and right, just to hear from the horse's mouth. But then also being able to just be a part of a group that just, through the uncertainty, came to fight and came to compete and came and went to war. I'll take a team like that any day of the week.
0: Now, David, I think I'm a pretty smart young man.
3: Mm-hmm.
0: Book smart and street smart.
3: Uh-huh.
0: I know I'm not the smartest person in the world,
3: uh-huh,
0: but help me understand what the hell Jaylen Brown is talking about. This was the most fun he's ever had in a season when he's won an NBA championship. He's won Finals MVP. He won Eastern Conference Finals MVP. Help me help myself understand what he's talking about, David.
3: But also, the other thing is, who wasn't there all year?
0: Jason Tatum.
3: So imagine, Harry, if you will, you're here, you're running the show, you're driving the boat, right? This is your, you know, Jaylen Brown talked about how people, he has trouble driving and getting called for fouls. Nobody calling you for a foul because you're driving this thing masterfully, right? And Freddie's not here. So imagine on Wednesday when Freddie comes back and he's like, hey, Harry, how was the show? You go, woo! That was the best show we have had all year. I ain't never had a better show of Freddie here. That was an all-timer of a show. I mean, I can't think of the last time I had a better show on the radio. That was absolutely perfect, Freddie. What do you think about that feedback? How you think he's going to take that?
0: Well, if it was me in Freddie's shoes, like Michael Jordan, I would take it personal.
3: There you would take it personal.
0: I would take it personal.
3: So Jaylen Brown, when his right-hand man is not there, he is saying, this is the best year I've ever had? Like, come on, man. How do you think Jason Tatum is going to take that? How do you think that's going to fly when your best time that you've had coincides when the other guy, when the Batman to the Robin or the Robin to the Batman or whatever is not there? That is not going to go over well at all.
0: Now, also, our buddies on Unsportsman, like Evan Cohen, to be exact, he had this to say about the Celtics and the potential of them breadcrumbing the split between Tatum and Brown.
4: Based on the comments about this is the most fun season of my career and the way this ended and all the salary stuff the Celtics have going on, we have talked for years about could this be the end of Tatum and Brown, and it has never, ever, ever made sense. It still doesn't make sense. But are they breadcrumbing the potential end of Tatum and Brown? Because if you look at the totality of this group, they have been awesome together. One title. Just like KG, Paul Pierce, Ray Allen. Awesome together. One title. The great groups, the Warriors, more than one title. Shaq and Kobe, more than one title. Obviously, Michael. LeBron and Wade and Bosh, more than one title. I think Oklahoma City is going to have more than one title. You know, this Celtics group has basically been great for a decade. Simultaneously, they've also come up short a few times, too.
0: Now, I would also add to what Evan Cohen just said. I don't believe the Boston Celtics are going to win another NBA championship.
3: Mm-mm.
0: Because when you have one of your best players, the guy who drove the Boston Celtics this season, but we know, especially in the past, it is Jason Tatum's team. When he comes out live after blowing a 3-1 lead and says that this is the most fun that he's had in a season, and you just lost in the first round and Jason Tatum was not there, you have to be wiser with your words, in my opinion. This is something, if I'm Jason Tatum, it will definitely rub me the wrong way, Double D.
3: Yeah, absolutely, especially when Jason Tatum wasn't even there in Game 7, right? This was your team. This is the squad you came to the show with, right? That you said you had the best time. Jason Tatum wasn't there. That's your squad, and you couldn't get it done for one game against the Philadelphia 76ers. Like, I'm with you. I think the Celtics window is closed. It's been a long window. The window has been open for a decade. You got to remember, they made the conference finals in 2018 playing against LeBron James and taking him to Game 7. The series, which they probably also should have won. I know Tatum and Brown, Tatum especially, they were young and they were going against a LeBron that didn't have anybody. But, like, you could still probably have won that series. You fell short against Miami in the bubble. You fell short against Miami a couple years later. You fell short against the Warriors in the finals. You fell short last year against the Knicks team. You're up 20. You've had the opportunities to win a championship, to get to the finals, and you did not get it done while you were there. I know that they are young, but that second apron comes for everybody, and you had to gut your team. Now, the pathway to rebuilding when you have Jaylen Brown and Jason Tatum there together, it's difficult. These dudes are so expensive. Like, it is a lot of money to get to make this happen. It's cost prohibitive to add to this team. I'm with you. I don't know how they're going to come out, especially when you got OKC and Victor Wembanyama both on that Western Conference.
0: Yeah, it's a situation I'm definitely going to be monitoring closely. The relationship, the marriage between the Boston Celtics, Jason Tatum, and Jaylen Brown. Not able to listen to all of Freddie and Harry today. We'll catch up on the show on the Freddie and Harry podcast, available daily whenever you get your podcast or wherever you get your podcast.
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6: We can't just meet the moment, we got to exceed it. And I thought we did a great job of doing that tonight.
7: It's good to celebrate the wins. We got to refocus up. So, I mean, wake up tomorrow, it's on to next.
0: What now for each NBA team eliminated in the first round of the playoffs? We're going to bring in Shannon Penn to steer this thing. Shannon, take it away.
8: All right, well, we're going to put a bow on the conversation you guys just had. So for the first team up, David, we'll start with you. What now for the Boston Celtics? What do they need to do moving forward?
3: I think you kick the tires on seeing what's out there in terms of splitting up this team, splitting up these guys. I mean, you have had a long run. First of all, we got to see what the actual health of Jason Tatum is. We got to see what he's going to look like next year. You know, test that leg out. He said one leg is still weaker than the other one. Like, we're going to see. We need to see if we did some harm to this guy by bringing him back. Let's see what his health situation is. Let's see if those guys want to play together. And then beyond that, if we need to split them up, that's just what we got to do.
0: So I'm not ready to split this duo up yet, but I do believe they have to find this happy medium. You have to figure out how to shoot three-pointers, but also not rely on them, because every time the Boston Celtics lose a basketball game, I go immediately to the three-point percentages and the stats.
3: Yeah.
0: All four losses versus the Philadelphia 76ers, they shot under 30% from the three-point line. So you're going to have to figure out how to get a post presence that can score from inside the paint and utilize that glass like Tim Duncan did when he was with the San Antonio Spurs.
8: All right, so you had the Boston Celtics blowing a 3-1 series lead. Another team that also blew a 3-1 series lead, Orlando Magic. We saw that they fired their head coach today, Jamal Mosley. So, Harry, what now for the Orlando Magic?
0: I think finding the perfect head coach to make all of these pieces come together and form the puzzle so the puzzle can be complete. There's a lot of talent on the Orlando Magic basketball team, but I think bringing in the right orchestrator to get the best out of these guys and figure out how they can move in unison as one, so they can go deeper than the first round in the playoffs.
3: Yeah, this is about Billy Donovan coming to the Magic. Like, it seems like they got their eye on him. It seems like it's lining up for that. You got to give it at least 1 year with a new coach, with somebody that Paolo is going to listen to and respect. See if Franz Wagner can, like, get those dudes healthy. The team has not been healthy together for 2 years, and we saw their potential when they were together. They were up 3-1 on a 60-win team. So you got to just run it back and see what the new coach can bring.
8: All right, next up, David, what now for the team that lost in Game 7 yesterday, the Toronto Raptors?
3: Toronto, I mean, I think that they do not have Ujiri anymore. I mean, I think you're trying to go big game hunting with this Toronto team. See what the Giannis thing is talking about. See what maybe Kevin Durant is talking about. Like, you should go out there and try to get a big-time star if you're the Toronto Raptors. You did it once. See what you can do it again. Because you got enough guys to be in the same position that you're in now. I'm not sure you get over the hump unless you have another star there.
0: I think they need to go gigantic game hunting. Okay. You got to find that superstar player. Right now, that's what's lacking for the Toronto Raptors, in my opinion. They have a lot of guys that are similar in stature, but also similar from a playing basketball standpoint. Go find that superstar player that can get you over the hump. They were able to do it with Kawhi Leonard. What did Kawhi Leonard do? Brought them NBA championship. Mm-hmm. Can you figure out that happy medium again when it comes to the Toronto Raptors, bringing in a superstar player to steer the ship?
8: All right, Harry. Let's see. That was the Raptors we did in the East. We did the Celtics. They also lost. Magic. We did the Magic in the East. Is anybody else lost in the first round in the East?
0: Yeah. We need them Atlanta Hawks.
8: All right. So what now for Atlanta Hawks, Harry?
0: Well, number one, they need to understand when you're going against a physical opponent, you can't come in that game being less physical. Mm-hmm. When you look at this basketball team, CJ McCollum, in my opinion, is the only guy that can really score off the dribble at will. And really, the New York Knicks kind of minimize that. So find somebody else who can dribble the basketball and create off of the dribble and set up everyone else. You got to get a traditional center. You got to let Okongwu play the four. Let that traditional center play the five. But also, there's the potential of us getting a top four pick. Mm-hmm. I'm hoping and praying it's the number one overall pick so we can get some dark chocolate mm-hmm. on this roster to be physical with whoever they're playing, because I did not see it in that series versus the Knicks.
3: You mean to tell me Kuminga didn't bring it like you wanted?
0: Well, here's the thing about Kuminga. Like, Kuminga comes into the game, and it's either a hit or miss, right? Because yeah. I don't think he's controlled when he comes into the ball game. Kuminga is worried about putting them shots up.
3: Yeah.
8: Yeah, they made some big additions, as you mentioned, David, in the regular season trade. They brought in Kuminga. Yeah. There was also a regular season trade that they made.
0: Gabe Vincent!
8: Bringing in Gabe Vincent. You know, that was... Get him over the hump, Harry.
0: We got to get some more dark-skinned brothers, man. I'm just being real. I'm sorry, y'all. Yeah, y'all know Freddie and Harry. We going to keep it real here.
3: The light brights didn't do it. I think we need to see what their top draft pick is, or see what their pick is. Jalen Johnson got to get in the lab. Like, Jalen Johnson has to get in the lab and get a go-to. He needs to get a go-to shot. He needs to get a half-court shot, because it is so easy for OG, for Mikhail to shut him down. He needs to get in the lab and be like that type of go-to player in the half court.
8: All right, I know we're going to go to the Western Conference real quick, but a question I have for you guys. If there was throwing out a Jalen Johnson for Jaylen Brown trade, who says no?
0: I'm taking it. You talking about a hometown guy too in Jaylen Brown.
3: That's a lot of money. That's a lot of money. That's lot of money.
0: I'm fine with it.
3: I want to see what Jalen Johnson got. I want to see what he has. I think this dude is phenomenal. I want to see what he has, especially for the price point that you got.
0: David, I'm impatient. I want it now. I don't want to see what he can grow to be. Especially if we have
3: you rooting for the wrong team, brother. If you were impatient, you rooting for the Hawks. You got to be patient, my man. I'm sorry.
9: Like caliber in the sense of like he goes to another team, Harry, and you got to see him win somewhere else. You don't want that.
0: Yeah, man, it's all good.
8: All right, let's move on to the West. Harry, we'll start with you. What now for the Denver Nuggets? What must they do?
0: How about they play defense? You have to understand now the Denver Nuggets, you're not going to win an NBA championship just relying on the offensive side of the basketball. You're going to have to dig in. You're going to have to play defense. But also, their guys are going to have to remain healthy. Aaron Gordon, this is 2 years in a row he has sustained injury and has been minimized in the playoffs. That's it for Denver, in my opinion.
3: Yeah, you just got to run it back. You got to run it back with your two-man, with the best player, supposedly the best player in the world, and see what he can do. That's your win. You've had a good window. See what you can do with it.
8: All right, David, what now for the Phoenix Suns?
3: Phoenix Suns, look, I said it last year. They are in purgatory as long as Devin Booker is there. Like, you have to make some really hard decisions. Do you want to be a play-in team, bottom of the Western Conference team with Devin Booker and ride this thing out with this dude, which works for some teams. Like, that works for, like, the fan bases can be fine with that. Or do you move on from Devin Booker and start your tanking rebuild process? Like, that's what Phoenix has in front of them. They say they want to keep Booker. Great. Be a play-in team for the next 5 years.
0: Well, send Devin Booker to the Atlanta Hawks. Uh-oh. That's what's next. Uh-oh. I don't mind that light bright, that light skin, brother. Come on over. At least we know we got somebody who can hit the mid-range, shoot the trifecta, get to the free throw line, hit clutch baskets at clutch moments in the ball game. We needed that versus the New York Knickerbockers. Come on, Devin Book. Come on to the ATL. I know you'll love it, especially them lemon pepper lose.
8: All right, David, what now for the Portland Trailblazers? A team that surprised many by getting that 7th seed, actually won a game against the Spurs. What now for the Trailblazers?
3: You need to get, what's the name of the dad from Everybody Hates Chris? You need to get that cheap-ass owner to re-up that contract on your coach. That's what you need to do. Because, like, why don't you have a coach who is got you where you are. Pay the man. That's the first thing. Pay the man. Pay him. Pay the man because he is a good coach. And I think that Trailblazers team, they're young. They're a solid squad. I think you just run it back.
0: Yeah, I say continue to form out your team. They have some players there. Scooter Henderson, I love what he brings. Damian Lillard is going to be back next year as well. But you can't come out and say that you want your next head coach to be the lowest paid head coach in the NBA. I'm not taking that job. You're not going to lowball me. I don't care if it's my first head coaching job. Sorry, not sorry.
3: I'm never taking a job where they say I want you to be the lowest paid. No job offer. Look on LinkedIn. That does not happen. You never see anybody saying that.
8: Besides, who wants to go play for Julius from Everybody Hates Chris anyway?
3: There you go.
8: Ain't doing it. All right, Harry, last up. What now for the Houston Rockets?
0: Number one, you got to look in the mirror.
3: Mm-hmm.
0: Kevin Durant included. Ime Udoka included. The lack of point guard play, you're going to get your guy back next season. I don't believe you get rid of Kevin Durant right now. But if it doesn't work next season, then you get rid of him.
3: Yeah, I mean, it depends on how toxic this locker room thing was. It seems like, there was a report, Ramona Shelburne them said that they've kind of gotten over it. Well, that's TBD. But I think you run it back with Fred VanVleet, see what he looks like. Run it back with Steven Adams, see what he looks like. They're committed to Ime Udoka. So that's their squad. They rolled the dice on Kevin Durant. I say, see what you can do with it.
0: With a big game coming up tonight, round one in the second round, the Philadelphia 76ers versus the New York Knicks. Find out who said the 76ers have the best two players in the series. Any truth to that statement? We'll see. Coming up next.
10: 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Coming up on the show tonight, the NBA playoffs roll into round number two. 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
12: 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Go anywhere. The old barn is still there, now 144 years old. Many of you have driven by that big three-story red barn located just north of Twin Bridges. But how many of you know its history? Back in 1886, Noah Armstrong was on a business trip. when he received the news that a colt had been born in his barn. Since Mr. Armstrong was in Spokane at the time, well, that's what they named the new colt. Spokane's first race was in Chicago. The horse came in fourth. After a couple of wins, Armstrong decided to enter him in the Kentucky Derby. On May 9th, 1889, a crowd of over 25,000 were on hand at Churchill Downs for the 15th running of the one and only Kentucky Derby. Spokane was a long shot at 10-1, and the overwhelming favorite, Proctor Knot. At the midway mark, Proctor Knot had a huge five-length lead, but then Spokane came on strong. A reporter from the San Francisco Examiner wrote, "There was silence of death in the grandstand. Every eye was watching the desperate battle and breathlessly awaiting the outcome." Near the end, Spokane surged ahead to win by a nose. Spokane's time, 2 minutes, 34 seconds. A new Kentucky Derby record. After the Derby, Spokane would win the Clark Stakes and the American Derby, winning the Triple Crown of his day. That same San Francisco newsman summed up the race like this: "Never on that historic track has there ever been so great a derby. Never has that classic race been run with greater credit to the winner." By the way, the year that Spokane became the first and to this day only Montana-bred horse to win the Kentucky Derby was also the same year that Montana was admitted to the Union. This is Rocky Erickson with Montana Sports.

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2: Amon.

0: Progressive Insurance. And we have a big game tonight, actually two of them. But the first one we have starting at 8 p.m. Eastern time is the Philadelphia 76ers traveling to Madison Square Garden to face the New York Knicks at 7:30 Eastern time p.m. ESPN Radio. You have P.J. Carlissimo and also Mark Kesslinger on the call. It's going to start live. But before we get to that, we have Devon Givens, 76ers insider for Philly Sports, is joining us right now live. And I want him to hear something that David Shepard said earlier about the Philadelphia 76ers having the two best players in this series.
1: I have confidence in the Knicks. I got even more confidence in the Philadelphia 76ers because they don't just have the best player in this second round series. They got the two best players in this series in Joel Embiid, even if he isn't 100%, and Tyrese Maxey. So yes, the Knicks, they got a lot to feel confident about moving forward. But if you're the 76ers, you're the team that's playing with house money. It's the Knicks that have all the pressure. It's why I actually like Philly in this series before I like New York.
0: So, Devon, you heard David Shepard. What do you make of what David just actually said?
2: Well, I mean, anytime you have the two best players, you're supposed to win the series, right? So let's see how that one goes. But, I mean, when you do look at that, I do think that Tyrese Maxey overall, from front to back, because of some of the games that Jalen Brunson had missed a little bit early on, Tyrese Maxey maybe missing some games a little bit later with the pinky injury, I did think that Maxey had a better season than Jalen Brunson overall. But that being said,

0: on them even after moving past the Celtics. I do, though, look at this one and think it does go the distance. And as of right now, I do think the Knicks are the favorite to win this one in seven.
1: Let's look back a little bit to a couple days ago, because I'm interested in what is Philly's, if you had heard anything or what you can surmise from knowing the team as well as you do, their reaction to Jaylen Brown going on Twitch, talking about Joel Embiid flopping and sort of his complaints. What has been the hubbub about that video that came out?
0: I think the consensus really has been the fact that you had an elimination game in game five on your floor. You had an elimination game in game six in Philadelphia with Jason Tatum in both of those games. And even in game seven, you still had the home court advantage, and also in a spot where you have played without Jason Tatum for, 66 games of the season, where they had a 43-23 record on the campaign. So why are you complaining about it now and not when those things were happening in games five and six, when they lost those as well? So that has really been a consensus. And then also, of course, you both watched the games. I feel like I'm very fair. Joel Embiid gets away with a lot of stuff, just like any other star in the NBA does. And Jaylen Brown is also a Finals MVP who gets away with a lot of things too, including his push-offs. So that's where a lot of consensus here in Philadelphia is you didn't complain when you were up 3-1, and then also, don't you do the same thing?
2: Well, I agree with you. If you can get away with it, why not try it?
0: I don't get away with it. Even when you guys look at the play where Maxey fell into Embiid's knee, that was right there in the middle of the floor, and he shoves Maxey, got away with it, and Maxey fell into Tyrese and Joel Embiid's knee. They didn't call it. They gave him that one, and maybe they didn't want to at that point of the game, right, that late in the fourth quarter, but they didn't want to decide the game. As we talk about the officials letting the game play out, let the players decide who's going to win this one. Maybe that's the one where they just pull back, put the whistle in their pocket, and do it. But we all saw it, and that's okay. And look, we're all fair. We watch basketball. And yes, you may root for a certain team, but we also know the rules, and you can see whether they're wearing white or green or blue or orange or yellow, that a foul is a foul, a charge is a charge, and a push-off is a push-off, and we all see it the same way.
2: Devon, I want to take you back to game four. The Philadelphia 76ers versus the Boston Celtics. It was the first game back for Joel Embiid. It wasn't the best one. He only went 9-for-21 from the field. A little bit lackadaisical defensively. Got picked on a little bit by the Boston Celtics. But then had three straight games in which he was a force to be reckoned with. Talk about Joel Embiid facing that adversity and how he was able to shove that game aside, especially when a lot of people gave him grief and Nick Nurse for putting him back in the starting lineup.
0: So for the people who are listening and don't know what it means for the Sixers to beat the Celtics and why it meant so much for not only Joel Embiid but for the Sixers fan base and for Philadelphia in general, is because as many have known or maybe may not know, they have not beat them since 1982, all the way back to the Dr. J era. So from Allen Iverson to the Andre Iguodala, Lou Williams teams. In the early 2000s and to now, where we are, where we also go back to the 2023 series where they were up the Sixers 3-2 with a game six at home with the opportunity to close it out. They did not. Jason Tatum goes for 51 in game seven, and it was an embarrassing loss again for Joel Embiid. That's where this one means so much. So while it is just round one, it's one of those things, going back to your question about Embiid, where he had to get that one off his shoulders. And for him to come back and do that after having that appendectomy surgery, after the questions of could he get through it, could he gut it out in such a physical series against a nemesis like the Boston Celtics, where he has never been able to beat them, that's why it means so much. And to see him come back and change the identity and the complexion of the series against such a good team, where, by the way, guys, I thought they were going to beat the Sixers in four. We thought they were going to sweep the Sixers. To see him come back and do that, and for Nick Nurse to also essentially maybe save his job if it was in question by what he was able to do, it says a lot to what the character of this team is, to what Joel Embiid has shown as a player and as a person, and his growth over the years, where we've seen him here in Philadelphia with some really questionable things that will be black marks on his resume. That this one means a lot to him and to even Nurse,

0: also not making the postseason a year ago because it was a throwaway season because of all the injuries and so on. You get the draft pick and all. That's why that one meant so much. And to see Joel Embiid do what he did, look like Joel Embiid, that was big.
1: I think one of the sort of underrated solid performers has been Paul George. A lot has been made about playoff P and sort of his playoff failures, but he really came through in that Celtics series. What do you expect to see from him against New York, especially with those wings that he's got to contend with?
0: You know, it's funny, man, because the three games that he played against the Knicks during the regular season, he really struggled. He only averaged 10 points in those three games against the Knicks during the regular season. But this is a different season. He's playing at a high level right now. He was fantastic in those seven games against the Boston Celtics. So this is going to be another big test for what they did by bringing him in that summer of 22, 23, coming in here for that off season, teaming him up with Maxey and Embiid. And if that can carry over, that will go a long way to help out, obviously, Embiid and Maxey. This is what he was brought here for, to play like that. He doesn't have to have the old Paul George numbers of the Indiana Pacers or the MVP level Paul George of the Oklahoma City Thunder or even the All-Star Paul George of the Los Angeles Clippers. He can have one of those games, if not two, within the series to help them win games. But for the most part, it's the overall two-way play of 16 to 18 a night. Can he still rebound at a decent level? Can he assist at a high clip as well? And can he shoot the three-pointer when the opportunity presents itself also as a high clip from behind a three-point line, especially going against those wings that you speak of for the New York Knicks? So if that can continue, that will give the Sixers a real, real big opportunity to win this one against a tough New York team.
2: When you look at this series, I do believe the New York Knicks have the stronger bench. But in order for the Philadelphia 76ers to advance to an Eastern Conference Finals, the unsung hero in this series must be who?
0: Quentin Grimes. He's the first one off the bench most times, and he can play in a three-guard rotation with Maxey and Ashcombe out there. He can sub in and give a breather for one of them and still have success with two wings and a big out there as well. Oftentimes he's out there when Andre Drummond or Dembona are out there on the floor as well. So his scoring and his two-way play, because their guard depth is not as large as you see on the New York side, they need Quentin Grimes to be able to soak up some minutes in the guard rotation, but also being that extension of, let's just say, a wing player to maybe spell if Oubre doesn't have it going, like we saw against Boston during the stretch, where he can now step in and play a little bit bigger than his size against what the New York Knicks have on that side. So if I were to nominate one, I would say Quentin Grimes, because when he had that big game five against Boston, 18 points off the bench, that was huge. And if he can do something like that, maybe not to the level of 18, but 14 points, somewhere around there, but also play solid two-way defense where he can defend Jalen Brunson or Deuce McBride or still match up and be physical with Josh Hart while he's out there, I think that goes a long way.
2: 76ers insider for Philly Sports, Devon Givens, thank you for your time. I know it's precious. And hopefully it ends out the way that you expect it to when it comes to this series.
3: Nah, we're good on that, Harry. Nah, we good. We good.
2: No. That was for Devon to reply, not you, Shannon, okay?
0: Well, Shannon will tell you off air why I'm a little conflicted. But, hey, Harry, it's always great to catch up with you, man. It's been a while. Dennis, I'm a big fan. It's good to catch up with you both. Thanks, guys.
1: I appreciate you, brother.
2: 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That's next.
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0: David Dennis Jr. filling in for Freddie Coleman. I'm Harry Douglas. The sports world is definitely mourning. John Sterling, longtime radio voice of the Yankees, passed away at 87 years old. Sterling was the voice of the New York Yankees for parts of 36 seasons. Sterling had 5,420 regular season games that he called and 211 postseason games when he retired in April 2024, just after the season started. He broadcasted 5,060 consecutive games from September 1989 through July 2019 after beginning with the Yankees as pregame host. E-Dog, I know you're a faithful Yankee fan. I want you to talk about John Sterling, what he means to you, and how devastating this is for the sporting world, especially Major League Baseball.
1: Harry, I know you're a big baseball fan, and you love taking your son and going to watch him play baseball. And my first memory of John Sterling is getting picked up from my Little League baseball games with my dad and driving home and hearing that voice on the radio. And he was with me my whole life as a Yankee fan up until October of 24, where he was able to call the World Series for the Yankees. Unfortunately, they lost that. But I was lucky enough to get a job in Albany, New York, 104.5 the team. And my first job there was board hopping Yankee games. And I got to listen to John Sterling and Susan Waldman every night board hopping the games. And it was always fun with his home run calls, right? Like, you just wanted to know what he was going to come up with. I remember working there, and Greg Bird had just come up, and we were like, what's the Greg Bird home run call going to be? And it was, bye-bye, birdie! And, you know, you're always, like, wondering what he was going to do with it. I still say yes, indeedy, today. Freddie says it, too. Yes, indeedy. I don't know if it's because of that, but for me, I heard it all the time. When Didi Gregorius made Yankee fans euphorious, that was John Sterling right there, man. And I had a great moment. Shout out to my podcast partner back in the day, Mike James at 104.5 The Team in Albany. We were lucky enough to have John Sterling on for 10 minutes. He was so gracious with his time, and he called us and he told us a story. And Aaron Judge was a rookie that season, and he was having an MVP type year. And Yankee fans will tell you to this day he should have beaten out Jose Altuve for that MVP award. I digress. But he came on and told us this story about calling the Washington Wizards, then the Baltimore Bullets, in the year that Wes Unseld won the Rookie of the Year and the MVP. Like, he was schooling me with knowledge that I didn't know about. And he's just had such a storied career. And he was so gracious with his time. I want to, you know, I'm going to miss him. I've missed him the last year and a half with the Yankee games. And he will be missed. And absolute Yankee legend. He will, if he doesn't already, he should have a plaque in Memorial Park and all that jazz. I think he does. So rest in peace, John Sterling.
0: So it's a unique subject to touch on because I know me, myself, you, E, you, David, you, Shannon, at some point in our lives, we were attached to someone who called, whether it was baseball, basketball, football, soccer, no matter what the sport, NHL, hockey, we were attached to somebody. For me, it was Mike Bring, bang, and Jeff Van Gundy, and also Mark Jackson. And those three, in my opinion, were just unbelievable together. David, who was it for you that just caught your, not just your eye, but also your ears and your attention faithfully?
2: It was Chick Hearn. So I'm not from L.A. There was no, like, my dad had league pass. And so when I was at my dad's, we'd have league pass. And Chick Hearn watched the Lakers game. Games at the, you know, at the end. Doors closed, lights out, eggs are cooling, the butter's getting hard, and the jello is jiggling. Like, that is how you call the end of a game. Just a dude who just knew that thing top to bottom. I mean, like, that is something that grabbed my attention. Of course, like, it's not play-by-play, but Stuart Scott. I mean, we would not be here without Stuart Scott. I remember when I went to Bristol and did my first Sports Center, and, like, you saw the booyah on the wall. Like, that is the type of stuff that makes you want to keep going. Like, these are the voices that make you want to do what we do. And like, they're, you know, I love any time we get to honor them. And the contemporaries, Eric Collins of the world, like you said, Mike Breen, who I had the pleasure of meeting a couple weeks ago and spending some time with. Like, that is the stuff that is.
0: I would say Stuart Scott for me is someone, definitely when I got into the media space, was someone I thought about every single time I was before I did a show, because he did pave that way. Like, all the things and all the sayings that he had, booyah, no diggity, no doubt, why you got to play a hate me like that? It gave you that confidence to also authentically be yourself why you're in this media space. So, you know, pivotal people making life easier for us, but also giving us that confidence that we can do it. Shannon, who you got? Who is someone that you leaned on in your days?
3: Oh, as a Knicks fan, it was Marv Alberts. On whether it was the MSG games or the national games. Yes, yes, and it counts. Like all of those games, all of the times that Jordan beat us in the playoffs, whatever. So for me, it's Marv Albert.
0: All right, coming up next, Victor Wembanyama, the alien, versus Anthony Edwards, Ant-Man. Who's going to win out?
4: Swung on. There it goes. Deep left, it is high. It is far. 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
19: We're not going to project them to potentially go to the AFC Championship game. 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Why not? This is a guy that, when healthy, always figures it out. And I expect this year to be no different. A healthy version of Mahomes means Super Bowl contenders. 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

0: This is SportsCenter.
1: I'm Nick DeLuca. Round two of the NBA playoffs getting going tonight. Kicks off in the East with the Sixers and the Knicks. Philly rallying from down 3-1 to get by the Celtics thanks to some big games from Tyrese Maxey and Joel Embiid. ESPN Radio's Harry Douglas thinks Philly's stars give them an edge in round two.
2: When it comes to this series, I do believe on paper that the Philadelphia 76ers have better players when they're healthy. And right, that's a big question mark because Philadelphia, they have not been healthy their entire season.
1: Douglas on Freddie and Harry, Knicks, Sixers, 8 Eastern tip tonight, coverage at 7:30 Eastern here on ESPN Radio and the ESPN app. In the West, Spurs T-Wolves opening their series tonight. Anthony Edwards making his return. Star guard expected to play just 9 days removed after suffering a bone bruise on his knee in Game 4 of Round 1 against the Nuggets. Edwards put up 22, 30, and 17 in his 3 full first-round games. While the Pistons are signing head coach J.B. Bickerstaff to a contract extension after leading the team to their first playoff series win since 2008 in his second season in Detroit, going a combined 104-60 in the regular season. In baseball, Tigers ace Tarek Skubal having surgery on loose bodies in his throwing elbow. Procedures typically following a 2 or 3 month recovery. Detroit and Boston scoreless. Top 4.
3: Hey, it's Evan Cohen. Coming up Tuesday, we'll react to 2 game ones and look ahead to the Lakers and Thunder. Can LeBron, without Luka, do enough to make the Thunder sweat this series? It's on Sportsmanlike 6 a.m. Eastern right here on ESPN Radio, ESPN2, and ESPNU.

0: Studio 2 at the worldwide headquarters of ESPN and the HD Studio in Atlanta, Georgia. 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
1: Shannon, you lead it off with number 3 in your list of old technology that we miss.
2: There was a certain level of courage that you had to perform, an act that you had to do if you wanted to go and take your game literally to the next level.
1: That's ought
2: to
1: be good.
2: So with that being said, I'm going with home phone. The amount of courage it took to call that girl's house, knowing that there's a good chance that her daddy's going to answer the phone, and you got to put on that voice. Good afternoon, Mr. Jones. Is Tamara available?
3: Yeah.
2: Now, see, this kids don't understand. They could just go right to the source. No, you had to go through a wall. And the fact that most houses, they all shared the same line. So you might be on the phone and then your grandmother pick up, Shannon, get off the phone. I got to use the phone.
1: Or they would pick up and listen to the conversation.
2: 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And 9 times out of 10, your grandmother didn't even care if you had the technology because she wasn't clicking over because she on the phone with your uncle. So I'm going to go with home phones, number 3 for me.
4: Keisha, cut that loud mess off. 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
0: This is Freddie and Harry.

0: feel like you've hit the lottery, it's because you have. An extra bonus 30 minutes on Freddie and Harry presented by Progressive Insurance. I'm Harry Douglas. He's David Dennis Jr. filling in for Freddie Coleman. And ladies and gentlemen, we are luckily, and I mean lucky, to have the one and only Michael Wright, ESPN NBA writer, join us this segment to talk about some NBA basketball. And Michael, thank you for joining us. The first thing I want to ask you is about the Spurs and Timberwolves. We got the news, Anthony Edwards, he will be available tonight to play in game one. What are your thoughts to Anthony Edwards coming back in this series?
1: Well, my thoughts are that it would make this job a lot harder for the San Antonio Spurs. But the thing is, man, it's not like they came into this series saying, okay, we're going to prep for if they don't have Anthony Edwards. Obviously, you prep like he's going to play. And so I think San Antonio is well prepared. I know that, you know, it took them a couple of days to figure out who their opponent was. You know, you had to wait for Minnesota to knock off Denver. So as soon as they figured that out, they turned their attention 100% to the Minnesota Timberwolves. De'Aaron Fox said that they sort of did the preparation like NFL teams prepare for teams, in that, like, you had a whole day of offense, you had a whole day of defense, then you had another day of install where you're just installing concepts and strategy specific to the Minnesota Timberwolves. So I think the Spurs are very well prepared and they're well rested. But as you know, Anthony Edwards is a monster, man. I watched him go right at Victor Wembanyama in Minnesota for the game-winning shot. I think it was like in January, March. I don't know. It all runs together, man.
2: Yeah, what kind of Anthony Edwards do you think we're going to see? Like, what is the health of this dude? Like, that knee injury, this is like the third injury we've seen where they say he's going to be out for a few weeks and he's come back. Are we expecting full tilt Anthony Edwards or kind of the more hobbled one we saw against Denver?
1: That's a good question. You know they call the man Wolverine because of his ability to bounce back from these injuries really quickly. But I will tell you that at shoot-around this morning at Frost Bank Center, he had a big sleeve on that knee, and you really couldn't tell whether Anthony Edwards can be Anthony Edwards. Like, there was no explosive movement or anything like that. It was mostly stationary shooting. But then all of a sudden, they upgraded him to questionable, and you're like, oh, well, maybe he is able to go. So I don't know how it's going to pan out, man. But if Anthony Edwards can go 100%, even if he's like 90% of himself, he's a problem for the San Antonio Spurs. And as good as San Antonio's guards are, they just don't, they're not used to going up against guys as dynamic as an Anthony Edwards. So if it's going to be a challenge for him.
0: Yeah, if he's hobbled a little bit, I go to the second best player on the Minnesota Timberwolves. That's Julius Randle, who had a nice first round, averaged 19.2 points per game, 7.3 rebounds, and 4.2 assists. What do we have to see from Julius Randle in this series to take some of that pressure off of Anthony Edwards as he's coming back from this injury?
1: You know what? Julius Randle don't have to do nothing but be Julius Randle. I got to tell you, like, if you look kind of over the landscape of what San Antonio's potential opponents for this second round could have been, and Minnesota is one of the worst matchups for them. You know, the Timberwolves are 2-1 against the Spurs this year. And a big reason for that is they got a big physical four man. Okay, Julius Randle is just going to muffle you. Like, you know, he's just going to basically back you down and get buckets. But on the other side for the San Antonio Spurs, they have a small power forward in Julian Champagne, who is mostly just a knockdown shooter from the perimeter. So that's a mismatch that the San Antonio Spurs, I'm sure, are very aware of, and I think they're going to do things to sort of mitigate and sort of lessen the pressure for a guy like Julian Champagne, because he is in his first playoff. But I don't know if that works. It's just a bad matchup for the San Antonio Spurs.
2: Yeah, that's one of the things that's interesting to me, as I know everybody's talking about Rudy Gobert and Wemby and all that. But in the regular season, Julius Randle played some really good defense on Wemby, especially one of those games towards the end when Wemby couldn't barely even get a shot off to close out the game. Do you think we'll see a little bit of Julius Randle at the five, maybe trying to guard Wemby and see if he can bother him a little bit more like he did in the regular season?
1: I could definitely see that, because a guy like Wemby, you can't move Julius Randle. That's a big, strong dude right there. But then I think we could see him on Victor Wembanyama, but I also can envision the Minnesota Timberwolves putting Rudy Gobert on a guy like Steph Kaplan, saying, hey, beat me with your shot. Mm-hmm. Like, you know, I've seen it happen. Teams sometimes will guard Stephon Castle with their five man and say, hey, man, they'll just step back, sag off of him and say, okay, you got to beat us. Now, Portland tried to do that where they put Donovan Klingon, his former college teammate, on Steph Castle and said, hey, beat us. And Steph Castle beat him.
0: I look at the trio from a guard perspective for the San Antonio Spurs, the Aaron Fox, Stephon Castle, but also Dylan Harper coming off the bench, doing what he does, the son of Ron Harper, senior. If you're Minnesota, how do you contain all three guards? Because I think it's hard to do. How do you contain all three of those guys who can turn the corner and get downhill and score at all three levels?
1: Well, the great thing about it is you don't have to worry about all three of them being on the floor together too much. Because Spurs coach Mitch Johnson, he said that, like, you know, like, sometimes I want to play big, sometimes I want to play small, sometimes I want to have all three of those guards on the floor. He said, but I have to sort of hold myself back and not let my imagination go crazy, because when you got a guy like Victor Wembanyama, who's a generational player, you start wanting to try all kinds of things, because ultimately you can do things that may even bend the game of basketball because you've got a guy so talented. So I don't think you're going to see all three of those guys in a ton of time on the floor together. But look, Minnesota's guards are going to have a hard time with just Stephon Castle and De'Aaron Fox. Now, De'Aaron Fox, you've noticed, like, over these last couple of games, you know, in the last series, he kind of takes over at the end of games. And that's precisely what the San Antonio Spurs brought him here to do. And obviously, Stephon Castle, he's a dog on the defensive end. So I think that's where he's going to make his most impact, but he's also going to penetrate and find guys out on the perimeter. He's going to find Victor Wembanyama for lobs and things like that. So those two guards are a problem. But at the same time, you get into that second unit, now you got Dylan Harper in the game. And you got, you know, Keldon Johnson, the sixth man of the year. And so, yeah, I think that those guards can be problematic for Minnesota, but luckily they won't have them all on the floor at the same time. And if they do, it'll probably be like a 2-3 minute stretch.
2: One of the things that people have talked about San Antonio going into this playoffs is experience, experience, experience. Do they have enough experience? How much are you buying into that? Because I don't know if you can tell by the tone of my voice. I'm not buying into it at all, but how much do you think the experience factor is going to play a part in this?
1: You know what? I was the hater in San Antonio. I was like, well, these guys have never played it. They have never done this. They've never done that, blah, blah, blah. But the thing is over the course of the entire season, you've seen San Antonio get put in these adverse situations, and it seems like they always find a way to come out on top. You know, like Victor Wembanyama, he goes down with a concussion. They won't clear him for game three. Okay, I think at halftime of that game, they're down 17 points. And then Dylan Harper does Dylan Harper stuff and brings them back. And then game four, same thing. They're down like 15. They find a way to come back. So I think they face enough adversity to where experience doesn't necessarily matter, but I think we'll probably learn more about that in this series, because the Minnesota Timberwolves, they've been to the conference finals a couple times. They are a very experienced and very competent team. So I'm interested to see how the San Antonio Spurs handle that whole dynamic.
0: Michael, I also believe this series has the potential to go 7 games. I'm going to put you on the spot here. In order for Minnesota to win this series, they must do what? But also, in order for the San Antonio Spurs to win this series, they must do what? Start with Minnesota first.
1: Ooh, that's tough. Minnesota has got to shut somebody down. Like, you're not going to shut everybody down. So if your choice is Victor Wembanyama, when, you know, and you focus on stopping him, you better stop him, because you got those guards that can hurt you. And you've got perimeter shooting out there, and Julian Santini and Devin Vassell, they will knock down shots. But whoever you decide you're going to take out, you got to 100% eliminate them, and that gives you a shot. Now, going over to the Spurs side, I would say that, you know, Anthony Edwards, he's going to be, you know, he's going to be the focal point of everything San Antonio does defensively. You can slow him down, then you got to say, okay, you're basically saying Julius Randle beat us. Well, you've got a generational talent on that back line in Victor Wembanyama, who's going to have some say in that. So you got a better shot of Victor defending, you know, inside against a guy like Julius Randle than, you know, the situation with the guards. So I don't know. I just think that that's tough, man. That's a tough one. I'll tell you this. This is going to be a very physical series, and I hope that Anthony Edwards is 100%, because you don't want to see the guy just, you know, hobbling around. Like, you want to see him going 100% as hard as he can go. And I'm sure the Spurs, you know, the competitive side of them, they want to see that too. But I don't really know, like, I just think Anthony Edwards is the guy you got to stop for San Antonio and then sort of basically force the other guys to beat you.
0: ESPN NBA writer Michael Wright, you can follow him on the socials at Mike C. Wright. Thank you for your time. We appreciate it, bud.
1: All right. Pleasure, guys.
0: Coming up next, Freddie Coleman normally gives me his inconvenient truths. Well, Freddie's not here today. Mm-hmm. So guess who's going to give it to me?
2: Mm-hmm.
0: David Dennis Jr. That's next.
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0: Now, normally, this is Freddie Coleman presenting me with his inconvenient truth. He is not here today. That's going to be David Dennis Jr. So no need to waste any more time. David, take it over.
2: All right, we're going to start here. Oh, do we got a sound? We got a number one sound?
16: Number one.
2: Oh, there we go. I like it. It makes me feel official when you got the number one sound. This is for Harry. This is for Atlanta. This is for Atlanta, the Atlanta 51ers. We got to talk about what we need to do. I've tried to trace back exactly where this all started, and I think it goes back to the fact that Atlanta sports teams are not going to win a championship until the Hawks do right by Magic City. That they just got to do that. Like the Magic City, they're doing the wings for the Knicks after they win. They've traded over sides. I just think that the Hawks, somebody has to do right by Magic City. It don't even have to be the Hawks. The Braves can have a Magic City night. I don't care who does it. You got to do right by Magic City if you want to win a championship in Atlanta. There is the curse of Magic City. Until then, the Atlanta Hawks will be Atlanta 51ers because that's how much they lost by. But you need to have Magic City to return to the sporting events if you want to win a championship.
0: I couldn't agree with this inconvenient truth more than any other one I've ever had. I'm telling you right now. Like, I get it. A lot of people have their vision of Magic City. Mm-hmm. Let me explain something to all you people. Magic City is a place where you go to also get the newest music before it actually comes out.
2: Speak on
0: where
2: it.
0: You just go for the vibe. You go for the food.
2: Yes.
0: Honestly, the shaking part of Magic City is what you go for last.
2: Yeah. Yeah.
0: You go for all the other festivities. Let me tell you how I know, folks.
2: Yeah, okay.
0: Me and my wife share a birthday.
2: Mm-hmm.
0: We had our birthday party together.
2: There you go.
0: After a Monday night football game when I was playing with the Atlanta Falcons at Magic City. So people, you can turn your head, you can frown upon it all you want to, but ain't nothing hitting like them lemon pepper lose. Case closed.
16: Number two.
2: That's how you win a championship. All right. Inconvenient truth. Houston Rockets. You are not going to win a championship if Kevin Durant is your locker room leader. It's just not going to work. Kevin Durant is not going to, not a guy who can be a locker room leader at a team. He is a guy that you got to bring to an already established championship type of background. And then that is how championship culture, so that all the shenanigans, they can overcome that. Now, Kevin Durant's going to go out there and be an incredible player on the court. He's going to give you 37-7 every time that he's out there. But if you want Kevin Durant to be a leader of young men, he's not going to do that. Didn't work out in Phoenix. Didn't work out in Houston. And also, the brother just don't want to do it. He does not have the energy to do that. He shows up to work. He brings his lunch pail. He gives you all the production that he wants. He's going to score. But you know, when you have that young intern that comes in, they say, well, how you work the machine? He says, I don't know how to work the machine. But he knows how to work the machine. He just don't want to tell you how
0: figure
2: to work
0: it out
2: the machine.
0: Own.
2: Yeah, you figure it out on your own. That is what Kevin Durant is. The Rockets are not going to be that team for him. You need to have a strong, strong, strong culture that he cannot, you know, disrupt. And the Rockets are not that.
0: David, I want to disagree with you. But here on Freddie and Harry, we always keep it real. The proof is always in the pudding. The only time Kevin Durant has won an NBA championship is when he was with the Golden State Warriors. Mm-hmm. Well, he was not the leader on that basketball team. It was Steph Curry. It was Draymond Green. Hell, I even throw Klay Thompson in before I throw Kevin Durant. Now, on those championship teams, was he the best player? Of course. But from a leader perspective, he was not that guy. So I agree with your sentiments.
16: Number three.
2: All right, this is one that out of all my takes, I'm going to bring it here because I think I may have some support here. I brought this take up on First Take a few weeks ago. And I think, and people came at me a little unjustly.
17: Oh, what, was this about the Lakers not having any shot against the Rockets?
2: No, but I'm justifying that. Don't you can't tell me I was wrong about that. I will fight y'all to the end about that one. I've been framed when it comes to that take. This is the real take. Candy is disgusting. Chocolate is delicious. M&M's, Snickers, Butterfingers, candy. Get them Twizzlers out of here. Get them Skittles out of here. I'm a grown man. Don't give me that candy. Why are you even naming it after fruit? That don't even taste like the strawberry. They don't even, just call it red. Does anything that's grape flavor taste like grapes? It's purple. Don't even want candy. Get candy out of here. Candy's disgusting.
0: I'm sorry. Double D, you know I love you. But no, I need them Skittles.
2: Skittles?
0: I need them. I need those Starbursts.
2: Come on now.
0: I need those Boston baked beans. I need all of them.
2: Mm-mm.
0: I love candy, and so does my baby boy. That's why he went and got a filling the other day. Shout out to the dentist. They make fillings the same color as your teeth now. Not that gray stuff they put in our mouth back in the day when we was growing up.
2: Right, no.
0: But I respectfully disagree with this one.
2: If it ain't now, made anywhere near Hershey, I don't want it. Give me the chocolate.
0: I'm not a big candy eater anymore, but when I have that itch, I need it.
2: I don't want it. Give me the chocolates. No candy. Get it out of here.
16: Number four.
2: All right, this is sort of a pet peeve, especially in Atlanta. I don't know what about Atlanta folks do this all the time. You don't need to back into that parking spot. You don't. I just want to let you know right now, it doesn't save no time. It really doesn't. You can just pull right into that parking spot and back out on the way out. I don't know why you got to get in there, do the gangster lean in the car, look back. Are you trying to impress somebody? Are you a spy? Are you trying to be Top Gun? Are you trying to be Fast and Furious? I don't understand why we got to back in the parking spaces all the time. Because I'm sitting behind you and I'm waiting for you to get in the damn parking spot. And now you're backing up and holding us up. I just want to get to my spot. Why we got to back in the parking spots? There's no point. You don't need to do that.
0: Free yourself
2: from the shackles of backing in the parking spots.
0: I never understood why people did that as well, too.
2: There you go.
0: Why not just pull into the parking spot? Like,
2: pull into it.
0: You know what I think it is, though? I think it's also telling you how inexperienced the driver is.
2: Yeah.
0: Because when they leave the parking spot, they don't want the hassle of looking through the... They also must not have a, you know, rearview camera in their car as well.
2: Right.
0: So that's why they want to go ahead and back into it before they go wherever they're going. That way they can just pull right out when they leave.
2: Who are you trying to impress? Vin Diesel ain't in the car with you? I don't know who you're trying to impress. Just pull into the parking spot the right way. We don't need all that.
0: Number five.
2: Oh, there we go.
17: You heard Cappy on that one. He was like, oh, he couldn't get over it. All right, we got 1 minute. Let's go.
2: All right, 1 minute. Players just going to get hurt, man, in the NBA. That's just what it is. Players going to get hurt. Like, we're going to complain about who was missing, games, who this led to this. This is what it is. Players are not playing enough. They're more susceptible to be hurt. The way the regular season is, it's a different level of play from the playoffs. Players are just going to get hurt. You're just going to have to deal with it. Don't go on Twitch and complain about referees when your players are hurt. Don't go on the internet and talk about players are going to be hurt, man. The game is a game.
0: No, I agree with this one. Playing in the NFL for 10 years, the amount of times that players were hurt and still had to find a way to play, not just to play a game, but to even practice throughout the week. It happens, ladies and gentlemen. It's like that sometimes. Players have it in their mind. They know how to deal with certain things when it comes to injuries. Coming up next, Knicks and 76ers on most of ESPN radio stations.
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27: Area showers throughout the evening hours and then tapering off overnight. I'm Ed McIntosh from Q2. The best chance of showers will be during the early evening and then taper off after dark. We'll look for temperatures to be in the mid-30s first thing in the morning. Tomorrow, a chance of rain or snow showers with a high in the low 50s. Low 60s on Wednesday and sunshine. 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
28: It's the Nuggets and put up 22, 30, and 17 in his three full first-round games before going down. Elsewhere in the NHL, Game 2 in Carolina between the Flyers and the Hurricanes. Carolina opening the series with a victory, but trailing 2-1 with 9:39 to go in the opening period, trailing for the first time all postseason. Two goals for Philadelphia in the span of 39 seconds. Jamie Drysdale with his second of the series on the power play. Sean Couturier with a goal to extend the lead. Nikolai Ehlers with a power play goal for Carolina to close the gap. The game continues on ESPN TV. In baseball, Tigers ace Tarek Skubal set for surgery on loose bodies in his throwing elbow will miss 2 to 3 months.
29: Hey, this is Rich Eisen. Coming up on Tuesday, the second round of the NBA playoffs is underway. Oklahoma City and the Lakers getting set to tip off against one another when it's Overreaction Monday on a Tuesday. That's the Rich Eisen Show on Disney+, the ESPN app, and ESPN Radio.

0: Wow. You know, you might be right. We're just wrapping up April right now, and I wonder if you're right about that. And shows how much I know. If you would have asked me which is the National League East team that you're most worried about going into the year, I would have said it's the Braves, and it's not even close. I'd look at them right now because of just all the injuries that they suffered, all the starting pitching injuries that they suffered, Jerickson Profar being out for the year with a second PED violation. To me, like, I thought they were going to hit. I mean, it's bad. You brought up Sean Murphy coming back. What are they going to do with Sean Murphy and Drake Baldwin?
1: Sean Murphy's going to be, he's going to take the majority, I'm saying like 60% of the catching games. He will be the catcher. Right. They value Drake Baldwin for his, what he does as a hitter. He will be the DH. Okay. He will be like a Cal Raleigh type catcher, except Sean Murphy's going to catch more games. I'm sure Jonah Heim, there'll be a roster adjustment they're going to have to make with him, which I know they explained to him at the time he signed. Right.
0: Yep. Yep, absolutely. And they're going to have to keep that third catcher. But I mean, it's just, I was just trying to underscore the point that like Drake Baldwin is a dude. My God.
1: He's a dude.
0: Wow. But to me, the most impressive thing is their rotation. I thought they were going to be in huge, huge trouble starting pitching wise. And you look at like what Bryce Elder is doing, what Chris Sale is doing at this age.

0: the one that got the least bit of pop. Everybody thought that he'd just be an extension of Brian Snicker. And like, it's just been, he's been such a great asset. I love watching him. He's so fiery. I saw him tackle, obviously, Jorge Soler the other day. Like, he seems like a really good fit for that team.
1: When we're done, I'm going to tell you an off-the-record Walt Weiss story that you're going to absolutely love. And if we could somehow find a way to get it in print, it would be amazing. So last one for you, the Seattle Mariners, they're back to 500. They've righted the ship. What I've heard, you know, some conversation among executives is they're finding a common denominator between some of the teams got off to slow starts and the level of participation from their rosters in the WBC.
2: Oh, yeah.
1: I think we could count the Mariners among those. Raleigh, Julio Rodriguez, Josh Naylor all got off to tough starts. Man, they're pulling it together now. Cole Young has been the best second baseman in baseball so far this year. 9 defensive runs saved. That's more than double the next closest guy, who's Gleyber Torres at 4. He's been terrific. You know, Brendan Donovan's hurt. He'll come back. And eventually, Cole Emerson will be called up to the big leagues. I'm guessing sometime at the end of May, beginning of June, he gets some more experience. I think they're going to want him running away with the American League West. The fact that no other team grabbed this division, I think that was an opportunity lost for teams like the Rangers.
0: Absolutely. I think, and you know me, like we made a thing on this podcast about me vouching for the Mariners, but like I thought, Yankees included, I thought they were the best team in the American League going into this year. I thought they were the most complete team. I don't think Mariners officials are fans of the WBC just because of the impact it's had on them. You've neglected to mention Andres Munoz in that too, by the way, how much in the ninth inning. And to me, it's never one player, okay? And especially not with how the Mariners season has gone. But Julio Rodriguez has his entire career has struggled in the first half. He has struggled in April. I looked this up like right before coming on. First half OPS for Julio Rodriguez throughout his career, 733. All right. Career OPS at the end of April, 659. All right. And the one thought that I had going into the year was, if Julio Rodriguez could get off to a better start, the Mariners are going to take off. And over these last couple of weeks, we've seen it. Julio Rodriguez looks like Julio Rodriguez. Okay. And the fact that the Mariners are kind of in it with Raleigh not off to a good start, with Naylor getting off to a brutal start, and with Julio Rodriguez struggling the first 3 or so weeks. There's nobody, like, the Astros are a mess. The Angels are going to be bad. The A's are not there quite yet. The Rangers are very flawed. The Mariners are by far the best team in that division. I think they know it. I think they know that this is their time. This is the most important season in Mariners history, I think.
1: Wow.
0: Coming off that loss in the ALCS, they have yet to reach the World Series. They have a team that's ready to, okay? And it's good to see them going, because this is as good a chance as they're ever going to have.
1: Yeah, I agree with you. Right now, the Yankees and the Mariners are the 2 best teams in the American League. And we'll see if the Tigers get back. You know, we'll see if the Blue Jays, as they get players back from the injured list, if they wind up improving. All right, Alden, thanks for doing this.
2: Pleasure as always, Buster.
1: Kevin Gausman is in his 14th year in the majors, and over the last 7 seasons, he has a 3.33 ERA. He's 8 strikeouts away from 2000 in his career. Kevin, how you doing?
3: I'm good. How are you doing?
1: I'm doing well. So tell me what that would mean when you hit that number, 2000.
3: Yeah, I mean, I think obviously it's really cool. For me, it's a number I don't think I ever thought I would get to. I'll say that. You know, just from afar, like, you know, I remember getting to 1,000 thinking like, you know, wow, I can't believe I got to 1,000. And to have, you know, a chance to get to 2,000 is really cool. I think it just shows, you know, reminds me how old I am and that I've been doing this for a while. So, you know, I'll take that.
1: Yeah, and I don't know if you remember this. I remember talking to you in the weeks before you got drafted. And so it's been so much fun to see your progression through the big leagues. You know, you had some downs, you had tons of ups. Now that you are where you are and you can look back on it, when you think about what changed in your career, how would you define that?
3: Man, a lot. A lot has changed. So many different deliveries.

0: so many different arsenals. I mean, listen, I got drafted as a sinker baller with a good curveball and, you know, an okay slider, a good changeup at the time that was my split, but I didn't really know what I was doing with that pitch for a long time, and for a long time in the big leagues. Didn't necessarily know how good it was going to be. It was pretty hit or miss. You know, for a couple innings, it would look really good. And, you know, then I'd hang a couple and give up some home runs. Pitching in the AL East early in my career was tough. And, you know, I think I just didn't really find my strengths until, you know, just further down in my career. You know, and it took kind of some different people coming to me and talking about my stuff, and you know, took getting traded, you know, and being on a couple of different teams with, you know, some different I guess analytical teams to kind of really kind of unbox my full potential, I guess, and really just kind of hone in on like what are my strengths. I've always known I have a really good fastball, but you know, where do I need to throw that fastball? And now I've kind of learned, you know, my command has gone up over the years, which has definitely made things a little bit easier. You know, just understanding my body and my delivery. And, you know, so I wouldn't say it's one thing. It's been a mixture of a lot of different things, honestly.
1: I'm going to ask you to sort through some of the voices that you've heard that helped you along the way and pick out someone as an example who is a sort of a crossroad presence in your career. And I'm assuming, too, another thing that you guys all have to sort through is how to focus on the voices that are most important to you. Because I remember when I saw you when you were a young player in the Orioles camp, and I'm not going to say who I was with, but it was with a veteran pitcher who had finished his career. And I'm listening to it, and I was like, man, he's throwing so much information at this young player. That, to me, I'm assuming is part of your process.
0: Yeah, for sure. You know, and honestly, I can't imagine coming up nowadays, because the information that we have now is 10 times more than when I first came up. You know, when I first came up, like, our scouting reports were pretty simple. You know, and now they have everything you could imagine. You know, the information that they're giving these guys. And it's good, but it can also overwhelm you at the same time. But, you know, for me, I think it just took me a while to realize what makes me great, you know, and that was my ability to throw the ball up in the zone. But, you know, when you're a sinker baller early in your career and everyone's telling you to pitch down in the zone, you know, like I was just listening to everybody else. And it really took me getting traded to Atlanta and having a pitching coach that I had before in Dave Wallace that kind of sat me down with Anthopoulos and everybody there in Atlanta, and kind of was like, we want you to pitch up in the zone a lot. Like, don't worry about pitching down in the zone. And it was kind of reverse of everything that I had heard up to that point, you know? And it was like, don't worry about your slider. Throw your changeup or back then it was still called my changeup. You know, throw your changeup a lot. And I just remember thinking, like, I don't know if this is gonna work. and man, they were onto something. And you know, the more that I've thrown that pitch, just the more it's gotten better, the more comfortable and more understanding I have of it.
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0: All right. Why do people love the Blue Jays clubhouse so much? What is it? You know, last year we heard all about the culture in your clubhouse. Why do you think that is? What makes it so different, so great than a lot of teams?
1: Well, I mean, I can only kind of compare it to the other teams that I've been on, but I think it's just the amount of young guys that we have that are not necessarily the huge prospects. You know, like we don't have many of the guys that, you know, have been the dude like their whole career, their whole life. You know, obviously, like we have Vladdy and we have some big name guys. Max is in here as well. But we have a lot of guys like Ernie Clement, you know, who has been DFA'd, you know, and, you know, kind of grinded through the minor leagues. Nathan Lucas, like a lot of these guys that really like earned the right to get to the big leagues. And so they're very, I think, appreciative and they don't take anything for granted. And so they're willing to, you know, hop around positions because they're still in the lineup if they're playing left as opposed to right or, you know, like, so I think it just makes for, and two, when you're winning last year, you know, when we're winning, you know, we went 12 in a row, you know, winning cures all. So when you're winning, you're having a lot of fun. And so I think the more that we won last year, and having fun doing it, winning late inning comeback games, you know, it's just, we just got closer and closer. And, it honestly came, it just became really fun and really exciting. Everybody, I genuinely think everybody just couldn't wait to get to the ballpark, you know, to be around each other. And that was the worst part about losing game 7 last year was, you know, you're playing, you're around everybody for so long and then it's one game and you lose and it's over. You know, it's like everyone's going back home, you know, different flights going all over the country to different countries and, you know, it's all just over. So I think I'd say more than anything, it's just how close we are as a group and we just really enjoy being around each other and having fun and playing the game with each other.
0: Every 10 years, as you move forward, you know, 2035, 45, 55, there are going to be reunions with that team because it was so special and the World Series was so amazing. And you guys are going to tell stories. Tell me about the Max Scherzer story that maybe you tell people to give them a taste of his personality.
1: Yeah. Oh, man, there's so many stories. you know, it's so funny because Like I just said, there's so many stories. Like even, I think 2 days ago, he was just walking through the clubhouse and like some songs playing. And, you know, everybody knows about the piano. Like he did the piano to kind of help his thumb. Well, now he's like a pianist. All he does is play the piano. So he'll just sit there and a song's playing and he's at his locker and he's just, you know, all he hears is like the keynotes of the piano. And he doesn't sound good. Like when you listen to him play, like it doesn't sound good, but somehow he knows like the notes in all these songs. But no, it's just funny. It's funny to see a guy who's, you know, obviously in my mind, a first ballot Hall of Famer.
0: Yep.
1: But it was cool to see the most random thing in piano last year turn his season around and really allowed him to be able to pitch game 7 of the World Series. You know, if he wouldn't have found piano last year, he probably would have retired, honestly. You know, that was like a serious question in his mind. And so it's just funny how that one thing, you know, it was such a crazy season, you know, of so many different storylines between Max, you know, in our rotation specifically, Bieber, he had kind of just got here coming back from TJ. You know, Trey Savage wasn't even in big league camp last year. Like there was just so many stories, you know, Bass goes to the bullpen. But you know, Max, he is one of one and he can never turn off his competitiveness. So, you know, if someone came in and was like, you're going to go against some famous pianist, you know, Max would get as prepared as he could to try to beat this person, you know, and that's just the way he is. Like, and I respect that about him.
0: Yeah. What kind of music does he, when he does the songs? I mean, what are some of his favorite genres that he works with?
1: Well, I know he was working on We Are the Champions. Really wanted to play that. He was very hopeful that he was going to be able to play that last year at the end of the season. Obviously, it didn't work out. But, you know, it's a lot of like It's a lot of like rock, you know, old school rock, but then you'll also hear some random like Tupac songs in there that he's learning. So, you know, he's a man of many talents. That's for sure.
0: You referenced how the game has changed so much in your time in baseball, and it feels like that more teams are trending toward calling pitches from the dugout. How do you feel about that as someone who's pitched for a long time?
1: Yeah, I think it's unfortunate. I think, you know, that's one thing that as a catcher, as a young catcher, like you had to learn how to call a game in the big leagues, you know, and you went through your ups and downs of learning how to do that. You know, some tough conversations that you had to sit down with, you know, maybe the closer after the game, and he's mad that, you know, he kept having to shake you, and you have to kind of talk through with these discussions. But yeah, I mean, it's unfortunate. I think that's what they do in college. You know, it's kind of what it reminds me of back in college is, you know, the pitching coach is calling every pitch. And I just think it's unfortunate because you don't get a feel for the game as much, you know.
0: And what hitters are doing and adjustments that are being made.
1: Yeah, you know, one thing I used to love, like I only played with Buster Posey for 1 year, but the favorite thing he used to do is he would sit back and he would just look at the guy, kind of, you know, look him up and down and try to get a feel for, like, almost like he could look at him and figure out what he was thinking. And I always thought that was something that obviously now is, we're calling it from the bench, that's not going to be, you know, it's not going to be happening a little more.
0: Yeah. Last one for you. When you are pitching a game, how much of that is you? How much of it is the catcher? How much of it is what you talked about before the game? Because I, just in my time, like when I covered Andy Pettit, he wanted the catcher to run the game. And on the other hand, you know, Roger Clemens would run the game. He and Jorge Posada would collaborate. How about other pitchers who wanted the catcher to get out of the way? Where do you fall on that spectrum?
1: Yeah, well, I'm a little different. You know, I pitch a lot different than most pitchers, and I know that. And so, you know, if I have a guy who I have a lot of history with, you know, like Heineman here, I know him pretty well. He knows me really well. But we have Valenzuela now, who's a rookie. So I might take a little bit more of kind of the reins when it comes to when he's catching me, just so the game can go a little bit smoother, you know, because now with the clock, you know, if you guys aren't on the same page, you know, it can become a problem pretty quickly. So, you know, you just want to give yourself enough time to breathe before you make the pitch. So, you know, when it's younger guys, I'll definitely try to kind of, you know, pitch my own game. But when it's a little bit of a veteran guy that's more established, I'll kind of rely on them a little bit more. They kind of know me, know when I like to throw my slider, those types of things. And so, but yeah, that's all, you know, another process of kind of learning each other.
0: Sarah Langs, reporter producer for MLB.com. Every week she joins us for the numbers game.
2: Number 3.
3: Ellie De La Cruz is the 7th player since 1900 with at least 10 home runs and 8 stolen bases before his team's 30th game of a season, joining 2002 Vladimir Guerrero, 1997 Larry Walker, 1996 Barry Bonds, 1995, Mo Vaughn, 1987, Eric Davis, and 1922, Ken Williams.
2: Number 2.
3: Aaron Judge and Ben Rice are the second pair of teammates in Yankees history to both reach 10 home runs before the team's 30th game of a season. They joined Mickey Mantle and Yogi Berra, who did so in 1956. They're also the second pair of MLB teammates with at least 10 home runs and 20 walks before their team's 30th game, along with Mark McGwire and Jim Edmonds for the Cardinals in 2000.
2: Number 1.
3: Celebrating your 20th birthday in an MLB game is already an achievement, given that most players are still in the minors at that age. But Connor Griffin didn't just play last Friday. He put on a show, crushing his first career home run. He became the 4th player in MLB history to homer on his birthday at age 20 or younger, joining Aramis Ramirez in 1998, Buddy Lewis in 1936, and Fred Carroll in 1884. But none of those other homers were of the first career variety like Griffin's. He became the 25th player in history to hit his first career home run on his birthday and the youngest of the group. Griffin finished the day with 3 hits, becoming the youngest player since at least 1900 with 3 hits in a game on his birthday.
0: And my thanks today to Alden Gonzalez, to Sarah Langs, and to Kevin Gossman. Thanks for
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11: Almost like that in front of the world.